0: Boy, that is about as good as it gets right there. That young lady, Ruby Jensen, just banged out the Canadian and the American National Anthem. Young girl, that sign her up. That young lady is on her way. 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
0: When we come back, well, the starting lineups and opening pitch. That's coming up next. Up next, it's the Red Hawks slash Woodchippers tonight at the Winnipeg Gold Eyes. This has been the pregame show, and this is FM Red Hawks Baseball.
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0: From Newman Outdoor Field tonight, it is a gorgeous Friday night here on the north side of Fargo at Newman Outdoor Field tonight. The Winnipeg Gold Eyes in town to square off against the Fargo Woodchippers. That's right, and welcome aboard. Those of you tuning in on our flagship radio home of AM 740 The Fan, also KDKT, filling out in western North Dakota. 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My name is Jack Michaels, voice of the club, and we are set for baseball tonight. Good crowd, as expected tonight on a Friday night. The Explore Minnesota brings you the special Woodchippers night game tonight, the alter ego of the Fargo-Moorhead Redhawks. And then later tonight, our thanks to our friends at Busch Light for providing the fireworks. And I'll tell you, over the years, the Thomes do not skimp on fireworks. They get it done. So a perfect night tonight in Fargo, North Dakota would be, of course, a win, and then fireworks, and then get up and do it again tomorrow. But the Winnipeg Gold Eyes are in town, and this rivalry, and it is, you know, it's rivalry due to proximity. It's rivalry due to the fact that the two teams have played each other in memorable playoff games over the years. Right now, let's kick it over to Bob Roars, the PA voice. He'll bring the Chippers out of the field. First time that's ever been said, by the way, in 31 years. The honor, the Coen Brothers movie, you know, Fargo, I mean, that came out in 1996. The Red Hawks started in 1996. Do you get some of the things tonight? There's a youth baseball team here tonight as well from just over in the Minnesota side, and Pelican Rapids youth baseball team here tonight. So Kyle Krieger getting to start tonight for the Fargo Woodchippers. Winnipeg Gold Eyes just got done with a series at home against the Cleburne Railroaders. Dropped a 4-3 decision yesterday and split at Twinville on Wednesday. This is how Logan Watkins Club will go. Again, the Winnipeg Gold Eyes managed by Logan Watkins, third year. Leading off is Noah Marcello, the center fielder. Ramon Bromasco batting second at third base. The veteran and probably future Hall of Famer in this league, Max Murphy, hitting third. He's been doing it a long time very well. T.J. Schofield, Sam the DH, batting cleanup. Keyshawn Lynch bats fifth. Robbie Enriquez at first base batting sixth. Giandito Trump batting seventh. Trump in left field. Ray Patrick Ditter at shortstop batting eighth. And Rafael Pelletier, the catcher, batting ninth. That is the Gold Eyes lineup tonight against the Fargo-Moorhead Redhawks. Defensively for the Chippers, the Wood Chippers tonight, Kyle Krieger on the hill. The right-hander pitching, Krieger, 5.79 earned run average. Kyle with one win but three losses this season. He was the opening day starter for the Fargo-Moorhead Redhawks. Certainly the ace on the staff or one of. Krieger getting the start tonight for Fargo-Moorhead. A defense that'll work behind him in left field, Jairus Richards. In center, Jesus Lujano and Dylan Thomas in right. Around the infield, Brian Fuentes. At third, Aiden Byrne. At short, Colby Wilkerson at second. Jose Sermo at first. A battery, Juan Fernandez. Behind the plate, Jimmy. Chipper Jimmy behind the plate. Redhawks are DHing tonight, Tripp Clark. And that is the set for the teams tonight and the starting lineups. Your umpires brought to you by Onstad Twitchell, your life, your law firm, with offices in West Fargo, Hillsboro, and Castleton. Kevin Boltran calling balls and strikes tonight. Boltran behind the plate calling balls and strikes. Tom Sabota is the umpire at first, and Sergio Lucero. Lucero, the umpire at third. Again, the umpires presented by Onstad Twitchell. Has been a fun. First of all, the promotion, the alter ego. This is the community has really embraced this, and the movie, obviously, is really embraced. I purchased the movie the minute it came out, available on that. The movie Fargo, the Coen brothers, Francis McDormand. So tonight, the Chippers, the Wood Chippers, and Winnipeg. Krieger's first pitch is down and away, and we're underway at 7:09. Central time, so 7:09, temperature of 75 degrees Fahrenheit in Fargo, North Dakota. Corners are playing in. Krieger's pitch is a strike, and the count is even at one ball and one strike. Fargo-Moorhead entering play tonight, 10-15 on the season. And the Gold Eyes, 11-14. There's strike two over the inside corner, and Marcello behind now the count, one ball and two strikes. Noah Marcello hitting .287 on the year, 29 hits this season for Noah. Right-handed batting center fielder. The 1-2 pitch is a little tapper on the right side of the infield, scooped up by Krieger, flips it to Sermo, and there is out number one. 1-3 in the putout. The Wood Chippers, sharp jerseys, yellow jerseys, yellow and brown. You got the yellow and brown stripes, brown hats, yellow hats trimmed in brown. I know that the Wood Chipper merch available to Team Store and online. We'll tell you more about that as the first offering down on the way to Ramon Bromasco. Bromasco has no stranger to playing the Fargo-Moorhead Redhawks. He's had some big nights over the years against Fargo-Moorhead. A good batman, left-handed swinging third baseman as he punches one foul. The dimensions here at Newman Outdoor Field. If you're familiar, we talk often of Yankee Stadium. Well, Yankee Stadium, the line in right field, 314. And today, that's going to be playing shorter. The wind is blowing out that way. Good pitch. Krieger dumps a strike in. 1-2 the count. 318 down the line in left field. That big alley is left center, 399. Rob, 380, that alley in right center field. 408, the deepest part of Newman, about right where the Old Glory and the Maple Leaf are. Bromasco takes just away as Krieger tries the edge. 2-2 the count on Ramon Bromasco. 22 hits for Ramon this season. Does have one homer, nine runs batted in. The set by Krieger and the right-hander's 2-2. lined into left field, and Bromasco's got a base knock and maybe two. Bromasco rounding first, fielded by Richards. Here comes the throw. There's going to be, the throw is offline. And Bromasco on second now gets to third. And just like that, Winnipeg has a man 90 feet away. So it is a double for Ramon Bromasco. And an error on left fielder Jarris Richards. I think Jarris knew that he had a shot, and he loaded up that arm, and Richards got a cannon, but that ball sailed as Wilkerson tried to pick it at second base behind the bag. And the Fargo Moorhead Redhawks, who unfortunately have been in a habit of chasing some runs in the last week and a half, meaning getting behind early. Now, some of the games they've come back to win, and there's a pitch inside, ball one to Max Murphy. And until this team gets it right, I know, sir, Chris Coase would love to see a defense shut down, offense get a lead, and win games going away. It hasn't been that way for Fargo Moorhead. There's ball two. As, again, Krieger trying to keep the ball in the hands of Max Murphy. Murphy holds a lot of team records for Winnipeg. We'll get into that. And he's got tremendous opposite field power in Krieger staying in. And that's probably by design right here against Max. Now, Max can pull side homer. He's a right-handed batter. He's got power. But as good as anyone going the opposite field, Max Murphy. And on a day like today, that is danger in right. There's a line drive hit opposite field down the right field line off that UND party deck with power. Max Murphy. 500 games he's played as a Goldeye. Think about that. You know, we celebrated Dylan Thomas' 1,200th game the other day as a professional. Murphy's played 500 with Winnipeg. There's ball four. And again, Krieger being careful with Max. Max will take his trot down to first. Runners at first and third. That brings up TJ Schofield, Sam. So runners at the corners. Yeah, last year, Max Murphy took over the franchise home run record that was set by Reggie Abercrombie, if you remember that name, if you followed the Goldeyes over the years. The pitch on the way, and Schofield Sam takes a little high and away. Once again, the Redhawks is Kyle Krieger. Great stuff. You know, he will try to nibble here and there. He's got good stuff, but like any solid pitcher, so effective when he gets ahead. He's got the put-away pitches, but he's fallen behind. And there's a pitch a little bit high, ball two. He's fallen behind Murphy, walked him. He's fallen behind TJ Schofield Sam, a left-handed batting DH. Right now, he's trying to induce a ground ball. Top of the first inning, runners at the corners, and the pitch is jazzed to bit outside, and it's 3-0. Again, that's Krieger trying to pinpoint that spot. Again, good strong breeze blowing from the west out to right field. 3-0 the count, and the pitch is a swing and a foul pulled up the first baseline. Little green light on 3-0 for Schofield Sam. Rovello Tire foul ball. Rovello Tires swing for the fences with Rovello Ridge Track all-terrain tires. 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A set by Krieger and the check of the runners. Now the throw over to first, Max Murphy back. Got the first batter, Marcello, to ground out back to the pitcher. Bromasco doubled to left and then moved to third on a throwing error. There's ball four, and the loaded bases now for Winnipeg. Still has an opportunity to get out of the inning because the double play obviously is in order. But for Kyle Krieger, again, the challenge here and the hope and the goal is to work from a position of strength to work to get ahead first. So now facing Keyshawn Lynch, right-handed batting second baseman. Sacks are full of fish here in the top of the first inning. The right-hander Krieger's pitch is hitting the ground to third. They may have to come home. Fuentes does. Oh, he throws it high. And coming in to score is Bramasco on the RBI fielder's choice from Keyshawn Lynch. Oh, Bramasco on a ground ball coming in, and Fuentes, all he had to do was just set and throw it hard. He tried to lob it, and the ball sailed on him. So the Red Hawks defensively not getting it done here in the top of the first inning. Boy, two errors here in the top of the first, and now it reloads the bases. 1-0 Goldeyes, and Robbie Enrique is a man with 13 runs batted in, 21 hits, a couple of doubles, a triple, a home run, and the pitch from Krieger is fouled at the plate. Yeah, the Hawks had a big opportunity to get out of this inning unscathed. Perhaps. It's like another night. Fargo Moorhead's going to have to find a way to minimize damage here early and then get the bats going. And Krieger not out of the first, but a couple of errors already in Fargo Moorhead. One strike and Robbie Enriquez, the pitch, swing and a miss, and Krieger gets ahead now 0-2. I think for the Red Hawks, who last year led the league in team ERA, and it's kind of been a little flip. The offense has been fine this year, but the defense a little bit every now and then. You see that crooked number in that third column on the line score? 0-2 the count. The pitch is line foul up the left field line. Boy, Enrique is nearly searing one up that left field line. And the count, no balls and two strikes. Yesterday was an, you like to think, was an anomaly, but it was this field in the last, in the homestands here so far this year at Newman. I don't know what it is. It has just been conducive to a lot of runs and a lot of activity. And right now the Goldeyes trying to throw a haymaker out of the gate in the top of the first. 0-2 the count. The pitch pulled foul. Enrique is just trying to get that ball somewhere in the outfield. Again, defensively for the Red Hawks. And Krieger's a gamer, by the way, the pitcher for Fargo for the Woodchippers. Richards in left, Lujano in center, Thomas in right. Fuentes at third, Byrne at short, Wilkerson at second, Sermo at first with Juan Fernandez behind the plate. 0-2 the count, and Robbie Enriquez, the pitch, is away. The other thing about that last play and that little slow roller to third, Brian Fuentes, one of the better defensive players you're going to find. Arm, glove, he's got it all. So that's a rare error for a guy like Ryan Fuentes. Unable to get that force out at home on that little chopper to third. One ball, two strikes on Enriquez. The pitch, ground ball back to the mound. Might be two. Oh, Krieger forgot to come home right away. Now the Red Hawks go for two, and they get it anyway. Out call is made at first. It's a 1-2-3 double play. It appeared that relay throw to first might have been a little late. Kyle Krieger hesitated on the mound when the ball came back to him. He didn't come home right away, then realized, I better come home, and a relay throw to first. And, boy, we have the ability to replay here, and he certainly may have been safe at first. That double play brought to you by Wired Electric, providing expert heating, air conditioning, and electrical service to keep your home comfortable and business running smoothly. After half inning of play, Winnipeg won. The Woodchippers are coming to chop. This is Red Hawks baseball.
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0: From beautiful Newman Outdoor Field in Fargo, North Dakota, tonight it's the Alter Ego Wood Chippers, the Fargo Wood Chippers, taking on the Winnipeg Goldeyes, and the Redhawks catch a break. They called it in the first. Let's take a peek at Chris Coast's lineup, the manager of the Fargo Moorhead Redhawks, World Series champion, Jesus Lujano, leading off in center. He's been a hit machine at the top of the order. Jimmy Juan Fernandez batting second. Dylan Thomas got that bat swinging well, batting third. Jose Sermo, you are a friend of mine, hitting cleanup. Trip Clark batting fifth, DHing. Colby Wilkerson, Jarris Richards, Brian Fuentes, and Aiden Byrne round out the Red Hawks lineup, or the Wood Chippers lineup tonight. Facing the lefty, Kevin Voppel. Voppel 1-1 with an 8.20 earned run average. Standing tall on the hill, the left-hander's pitch is a strike to Jesus Lujano. And Lujano's sitting at 33 hits. And again, he has, like I said, he's been a bit of a hit machine at the top of that order. The lefty's 0-1, comes high, count is even, one ball and one strike. Defensively for those Goldeyes in left field, Giandito Tromp in left, Noah Marcello at center, Max Murphy in right. 1-1 pitch, fouled bang. Ramon Bramasco is the runner, or the third base. Ray Patrick Ditter at short. Keyshawn Lynch at second. Robbie Enriquez at first. And the battery, Rafael Pelletier behind the plate. There's the Goldeyes defensive alignment today. 1-2 the count on Jesus Lujano. Breaking pitch, and there's that hit machine into right field. And just like that, the Red Hawks have their leadoff man aboard here in the top bottom of the first.
11: The first hit in Woodchipper history.
0: Mark it down, Jesus Lujano.
11: Tonight's a night of first, my friend.
0: I'll tell you what, Brad Thome, the president of the Fargo Moorhead Redhawks.
11: And the Woodchippers.
0: And the Woodchippers. The president of the Woodchippers. Maybe you need an alter ego. Brad Lundegaard.
11: Hans Lundegaard.
0: Hans Lundegaard in here.
11: Bjorn Lundegaard, there you go.
0: Here's Juan Chimmy Chipper Fernandez, who takes a strike. I think the listeners, viewers, those tuning in tonight want to know, Brad, and you can explain this to everybody. Now, obviously Fargo, just a beloved movie. And Fernandez sends a fly ball. Now the wind is blowing out that way. It is up, back deep. Track it down, Margie. Track it down, Margie. It's a two-run home run. And the Red Hawks have taken a 2-1 lead. How about that? Well, Margie Gunderson today maybe is the way we're going to do that, huh? Juan Fernandez, an opposite field home run as he crosses home, and the Chippers are on the board. Tracking down Marge shirts are going out the window. There they go. That's quite the popular thing right now. I should have had track it down Margie Woodchipper shirts tonight. Yeah. So the Red Hawks have taken a 2-1 lead on the home run by Juan Fernandez. And Fargo Moorhead has taken a lead early in this game. First pitch on the way to Dylan Thomas. Oh, I just disconnected. There we go. And ball two to Dylan Thomas. Well, just like we came off yesterday, those that tuned in, We got a breeze blowing out to right field. That right field line gets awfully short in a hurry, and Thomas sends a ground ball, hits into the ship. Shortstop Ray Patrick Ditter playing on that side makes the play for out number one. Juan Fernandez, his second home run of the season. First one he hit down there in Cleburne, Texas. So that's good to know. But if anybody familiar with Newman, you see a ball elevated to right when the wind is blowing for the west, Brad. Yeah, it's got a chance to go.
11: There we go. All right, Jack. Hey, I can hear you.
0: There you go. We're fixing Brad's headphone.
11: There we go.
0: I almost knocked it off the air. That would have been
11: You got a little excited with those T-shirts.
0: Well, yeah, I started, you know, it's new we're doing this year.
11: Because I like it.
0: My friend Rick Fletcher over there at CI Sport does a lot of stuff with the Red Hawks.
11: Yes, he does.
0: Sermo, the batter. And after the story of Mom, you know, Marge passing away, and we were going to do it last year, he had the idea. He said, we should make Marge shirts you can throw out on her, you know, Mom in the call and all that. Well, we never kind of got around to it. So he said, we're doing it this year. I said, yes, we are. And it took a while, the first home run. First of all, I forgot to throw a shirt. And then no one was looking. They're usually looking for candy, you know. And now, Brad, they're looking.
11: Well, I would, too.
0: 2-1 pitch on the way, and Sermo pulls it foul, 2-2 the count. So people want to know, when did the idea start? Was it when did this develop?
11: Off-season. That's what we do in the off-season. We just brainstorm and think, and And Joel had brought that up this morning, and, you know, I don't remember. I'm guessing between Eli, Ashley, Carl, somebody. You know, we knew that it was the 30th anniversary of the movie Fargo, and so we thought it would be really neat to don't you know it, Airden? But we thought it would be really, really neat to do something around that.
0: Sermo sends a fly ball on top of the infield. But look at that wind bringing it to the right side. That thing had the possibility of three different people to catch it, and finally the second baseman, Keyshawn Lynch, makes the catch. Yeah, I mean, every year, you know, organizations try to figure something out. Number one, what's unique, catchy?
11: Yeah.
0: Relative, what people can relate to.
11: Yeah, and you know, it's one of those things that it's our culture up here, and you know, we're planning on doing it again next year, but we're going to have a different jerseys, obviously, since we're auctioning these off.
0: Batter here is Tripp Clark. Clark's got power. I mentioned when Max Murphy came up for Winnipeg at the top, Max Murphy goes opposite field as well as anybody. This man for the wood chippers, Tripp Clark, he goes opposite field extremely well. You got to be careful. The pitch is away 2-0.
11: That just rolls off your tongue. Woodchippers.
0: Woodchippers sounds pretty good.
11: So good.
0: Woodchippers. Oh, I think I'm going to barf. One of my great lines from that. The Francis McDormand. You okay, Margie? I've seen that movie a thousand times. I bought the movie.
11: She's married to one of the Coen brothers, I guess.
0: Francis McDormand is.
11: Yes.
0: Yeah, that's right. I thought you were maybe going to a Kristen Rudrud reference.
11: No, yeah.
0: Yes. Yeah, she is. And won an award in that movie.
11: Yeah.
0: But that line when at the crime scene, the accident, and she's with child, right, to give birth, and she's bending over, and her partner says, you okay, Margie? She goes, oh, you think I'm going to barf? She was at more. I don't know why that line hits, Brad. 2-2 pitches fouled away.
11: You've got a good accent there, Jack.
0: I think those are dealer plates, Lou. 2-2 the count.
11: That's the part, Brad.
0: Your longtime announcer has seen the movie far too many times.
11: Ashley actually had to go watch the movie because she had never seen it before on Twitter. We're like, no, you have to go see it.
0: Two balls and two strikes. The Chippers take a 2-1 lead. Here's a ball pulled foul. I always tell the story when that came out in 96. It's such a big hit. And I know that I had friends that say, you know, almost were offended by the dialect. Yeah. But we don't talk like that. I said, you kind of do. But you got a relative that does if you don't. 2-2

0: 3-2 the count. Bob pulled into the pitch, and here's a ball fouled off. That's one thing about Tripp Clark. This guy, he'll punch out. Sure, everybody does. But, boy, I tell you, he gives competitive at-bats, Brad.
1: He's been a great surprise. He really has. I mean, that, you know, we got him as a backup catcher, and he turned into our mainstay DH.
0: He's made it a case where Chris Coase can't have him not in the lineup. That's a double negative. I get it. But it's like he's played himself.
1: Yes.
0: And a pitch down and in. There's how quality that at-bat is. He's going to take a walk down to first. Well, if I wanted a deal, I'd go to my friend Bill Deal. Here's Colby Wilkerson. Talk with Colby. Eric Peterson, beat writer for the Red Hawks for the local forum.
1: And the Wood Chippers.
0: And the Wood Chippers, yes. And so Eric and I were chatting with Colby Wilkerson. Have you seen the movie? Well, Colby's like 2 years removed from Kyle. He wasn't even born nearly when the movie came out. So he goes, what's it about? The pitch, and he takes a strike. And I said, well, Colby, it's about, you know, a guy that works in a car dealership, and his father-in-law owns the dealership, but he wants to have his own thing. He wants to invest in a parking ramp in Minneapolis. Yeah. And he wants a little money investment from the dealership. I'm trying to explain this to him. One strike pitch, swung on a miss.
1: One of those things you got to just watch it.
0: I said, that by the time, and he's kind of nodding because he's a good kid. He's like, I'm telling him, it's just getting too long. And I said, tell you what, Colby. Rent it, watch it after 11 o'clock on a Saturday with no distractions, and just lock into it. You'll love it. 0-2 the count. The set by Boppel to check at a runner. Clark at first, and the pitch home. It's a ground ball hit to short. Ray Patrick Ditter has it, gives the short way to second, and that is all here in the first. But the Wood Chippers get a two-run home run from Juan Fernandez, and after one inning of play, it's the Fargo Wood Chippers 2. The Winnipeg Gold Eyes won. 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
0: Beautiful Newman Outdoor Field. Hey, here's a shocker. Got a little wind today at the...
1: Oh, don't you know we got some wind here.
0: Oh. Yeah. Wood Chippers leading the Gold Eyes 2-1. The merch available. I know that this is such a hit. Everybody wants it. I mean, everybody's phone's blowing up, I'm sure, if they work with the Hawks or they're here or if they're at the game going, get me one of those hats. Give me one of those shirts. Where can I get the shirts?
1: Oh, my goodness.
0: I'll tell you, there's stuff available.
1: We have a satellite shop down on the concourse tonight, and there were 75 people in line before the game started.
0: Again, it's a
1: phenomenon.
0: Gian Dino, Trump leading it off for the Gold Eyes here. It's a brilliant thing. Obviously, the title put Fargo, strike in from Krieger. The movie, I mean, Fargo's been on the map before. I mean, Roger Maris, we can go through their lists of what, you know, people are familiar maybe with Fargo. And Krieger misses away, but that movie came out. Case in point, and I know you had a child that lived in Hawaii, too. I was visiting my eldest daughter in Kauai in April.

0: Wouldn't have been nice had they been there at the same time. You and I could have. That would have
1: been awesome.
0: Together.
1: We could have hung out. Here's a ground ball hit to Sermo, flips it to Krieger for out number one. But this is how big that movie is. And you know this, Brett. So if you fly into, say, where my daughter Sam lives in Kauai, I was flying out, so you leave Lihue, Kauai, and then fly over to Honolulu, and then from Honolulu, whatever, Seattle, and whatever way you get back to Fargo. And we had issues with the plane, so we had a deplane at Lihue.
0: Okay.
1: And I'm like, oh, no, now I'm missing my connecting flight. So everybody on that plane in April had a deplane, and now people are scrambling because they missed the connecting flights. Swing and a miss to Ray Patrick.
0: Where did we fly out of, by the way?
1: Long story, what?
0: You on your way there, where did you go up?
1: I think I went Fargo, Denver.
0: Oh, Fargo, okay.
1: Over.
0: Okay, gotcha.
1: So on the way back, I'm deplaning, and now we're in the lobby, and nobody has a clue. I mean, the agents are scrambling. It's the last flight. There, you know, you're in that mode. I'm going to be sleeping in a chair in this airport. Here's a fly ball hit to center. The wind will bring us into Jesus Lujano Smith for round number two. So I'm standing trying to figure out how am I going to get to my overnight connection. And I'm with a couple from San Francisco. He's a business guy there and his wife, you know, and we're standing around, and he goes, I knew it. I knew it. I said, well, oh, hi, what's going on? He goes, I should have insured my new golf clubs, and I put them now. Who knows where those are going and da-da-da-da-da. He's in this mode like everybody's been in. And I go, I hear you, man. I got to be back on the air and at home, my hometown there. And he goes, oh, where you live? I said, oh, Fargo, North Dakota. Fargo, you know that movie when they put the wood chipper? He immediately goes, he immediately tells me the entire movie. Hey, guy from San Francisco.
0: Just like, where would we be without the movie?
1: Right?
0: Think about that.
1: Pelletier, the batter, takes a strike into the ball. That's
0: definitely not on the
1: national
0: radar.
1: No, not right some now. Random dude in San Francisco wouldn't be able to do it. But he went through that entire movie, and I went, I get it. I know. I'm with you. Woodchipper's leading at 2-1. The pitch on the way is just high and away. Two balls and one strike. Brad, this is night one of the Alter Ego team.
0: Yes, four more nights after this.
1: Four more times the Chippers are playing.
0: And I told Coaster today that I said if we go 5-0 in the Woodchipper's uniform, we might be Woodchippers for the playoffs.
1: Maybe a name change. You may have to send a letter to Steve Bono, who was the guy that submitted Red Hawks back in 95, named the team contest.
0: And he agreed with me on that.
1: And say, Steve... Steve, no offense.
0: Just for the playoffs.
1: 3-1 to count. Rafael Pelletier, the catcher, and ball four. Well, that's the third walk of the game for Kyle Krieger. Noah Marcello, the top of the order, due up. The Coens, for those that don't know, and I may be speaking to the youth, and Brad referenced the Coen brothers, and yes, Francis McDormand is married to one of them. But if you've seen... Raising Arizona, which is another classic movie, Nick Cage. And I think Old Brother Where Art Thou, they might have a, maybe not. They just have some good movies. Yes, some dark.
0: Very
1: dark,
0: memorable movies.
1: Memorable. Yes. Dark comedy. Dark. There's some dark.
0: We're actually going to send them out a jersey.
1: Are you really?
0: Yeah.
1: Good for them. Who knows? Knowing them, they might zip over and take in a game.
0: You never know.
1: Marcello takes a ball. And the pitch hits sharply. Oh, into left field. A jumping attempt by Brian Fuentes. And the Goldeyes now making some noise.
0: That was a cat whisker away.
1: Those that also, again, I know that if I'm speaking to those that have seen it and know everything about it, I'm preaching to the choir. But if I'm also not mistaken, because in that movie, the money that's exchanged, you know, that they were to the kidnapping, the whole plot of all that.
0: On the fence line.
1: On the fence line, Steve Buscemi's character.
0: Yeah.
1: Hides it there to come back and get it later. And I had heard that and from our news department, I think there was a lady from overseas that come and try to find that money.
0: Japan or
1: yes,
0: somewhere.
1: Brad.
0: Yes, yes, that's right. That's correct.
1: That's
0: that.
1: How real like the movie was.
0: Paul Jurgens reported.
1: And that's part of the humor. Yeah. So the Northern Plains, you got snow as far as the eye can see. And then he takes
0: that.
1: A little stick to mark where he put, like, you're ever going to find that. Ramon Bramasco, got to be careful. This guy swings a big stick as the pitch is on away. I'm already going to, you know, the Mount Rushmore top four, I'm going to let it out of the bag early with Brad's presence today. My Mount Rushmore today, the other three top four movies ever made that just have one word in the title. 1-1 pitch is fouled away. I'm letting it out early today.
0: Ah.
1: I'm going to say Fargo's in there. I'm going to put Fargo... in the top four.
0: Yeah, that's going to be good.
1: That's my Mount Rushmore today. It's going to be one of the other three movies with just one word in the title.
0: Oh, Jack.
1: Thank you, buddy. Thank you.
0: You know something? I was going to enjoy the game, and I'm going to be thinking about this all day.
1: You'll be all over it, Bradley. Wood Chipper's leading at 2-1, but two on for the Gold Eyes here in the top of the second. Romasco doubled his first at bat. Swings and fouls and off here. So Explore Minnesota, thank you. They're sponsoring it.
0: Yeah.
1: Did you come up with one already?
0: Well, you know, a musical that I enjoyed back in the day was Grease.
1: That's not a bad call, Brad Thome.
0: Might not be the top four, but maybe top ten.
1: It's not a bad call. 1-2, the count in Bramasco. You know who would really enjoy this?
0: Goodfellas.
1: Ball fouled away. Oh, stop it now. Now our friend Maury Wills would say, what do you think you're playing with, children? Now it's too easy. That's good. Brad's dad, the general Abrus Thome, would love a night like this. He's part of the old knot hole gang and all that, and it's a fireworks night. And he loved those fireworks.
0: It would have been, what the heck are you guys doing? And then tonight he'd say,
1: he'd be loving it.
0: It was all my idea.
1: You know, yeah. That's right. 1-2 pitch. Just a bit hideaway. I'll guarantee you, depending on the mood that the general was in that day, but he'd have one of those wood chipper hats on.
0: Yeah.
1: And he'd probably go down to the pit.
0: Yeah.
1: Brad's dad's a long time. I mean, it's, you look at the beginning of Red Hawks baseball, Bruce Thome, baby. It's right there. 2-2 the count. Two outs. Kruger trying to get one past the bat, and there's a ball fouled back.
0: Yeah, no, I've got some stories from when they were trying to put it together with Dan Gladden, and oh my gosh.
1: Gene Allen.
0: Yep.
1: Dan Gladden, Bruce Thome, Mid-States, Otter
0: Tail. We went to a Ducks Unlimited banquet in Fergus Falls with Dan Gladden, and one of us won a 22 rifle, and he won a cooler. And for some
1: Danny
0: reason,
1: did, or?
0: Danny did. Yeah. We ended up trading him the rifle for the cooler, and he brought it back on the jet with him.
1: I don't know if I've ever heard that story.
0: Oh, my gosh, yeah. We've had such good times.
1: Now, for those that don't know that, Dan Gladden was one of the initial people kind of involved in the thing. And
0: he was supposed to be an investor and the manager, and they wouldn't let him do both,
1: right.
0: So then he backed out.
1: 3-2 pitch, the strike three called, and Kyle Kruger. A big strikeout here in the second, and down goes Winnipeg. No runs, one hit. They leave two after an inning and a half. The Fargo Woodchippers 2, the Winnipeg Gold Eyes 1. This is Woodchippers Baseball.
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1: Well, we go to the bottom of inning number two tonight from Newman Outdoor Field. The Fargo Woodchippers leading 2-1 over the Winnipeg Gold Eyes. And the Chippers sending up here in the bottom of two, Jairus Richards, Brian Fuentes, and Aiden Byrd. The Woodchippers with a two-run opposite field home from Juan Fernandez home run. It has given the Woodchippers a 1-0 lead. Our thanks to Brad Thome stopping by, the president of the Fargo-Moorhead Redhawks. We'll see what inning number two has as Kevin Vopel facing Jairus Richards. Now Richards, series in that series at home here against Kansas City. Let's see if his back and continues to sting the baseball. Lefty on lefty, and the first offering cuts outside for a ball. Okay, the Red Hawks now have an early lead. Obviously, build on this. A 1-0 pitch, good pitch on the outside corner. Count is even, one ball and one strike. Richards ended up coming into pitch in yesterday's game, got a little time in. The Red Hawks were down a bundle and used position players to pitch, and a spinning pitch away. Two balls and one strike on Jairus Richards. Now, yesterday's game got a little bit out of hand. The Hawks fell 25-9 to Kansas City, but won the series. Important to note that. Now the pitch, good offering, but a little bit high. And the count goes to 3-1 on Jairus Richards. Good to have you with us on our flagship home, 740 The Fan. Katie KT also in sports radio with us tonight. AA Baseball TV. There's a strike at the knees. Count is even. Or correction, count goes full. 3-2. And our partner with Valley News Live, the 365 and digital channel 11.4. 3-2 the count on Richards. End of the motion, the left-hander's payoff pitch is hit in the air. The wind might make this playable depending on how strong that breeze is, and it does, and a tough ball for the catcher, Rafael Pelletier. But that's how strong the wind is. That's a foul ball that's normally would head into the third base bleachers, might end up in my friend Linda Jones' purse. But instead, it floats back out of the field of play, and that's what defenders are going to have to realize tonight. Any ball hit in the air that lofts to left field is going to go back into the field of play. Richards with new life. 3-2 the count. The wind, the pitch is reached out and tapped to second. Lynch is there, plays it cleanly onto first. And there's one away. Good out pitch there for Vopel, the left-handed starter from Winnipeg. That'll bring up Brian Fuentes. So Fuentes Let's see what Brian can do. Ooh, the old 749 is arriving. Right over the top of the outfield. The wind in the pitch. Fuentes takes a runner just a bit inside. Two-one, wood chippers leading by a run here. The bottom of two. The pitch. Fuentes golfs a ball down the left field line. This is going to be an extra base hit. Fuentes rounding first. He's digging for second. He'll check in there with a one-out double here in the bottom of two. They went down to get that. Brian Fuentes now 9-for-20 in a Red Hawks uniform. He came in batting 421. Let's see if the Red Hawk or the wood chippers can knock him in. Aiden Byrne stepping in. Yeah, we let that early Mount Rushmore question out, and I'm glad we did, to honor the movie Fargo. Your three other top movies that have just one word in the title. Brad Thome did an outstanding job tonight. The pitch on the way is a strike on Burnsy. We're already getting some people coming in here. Bob the Candle Roman chiming in, says, put me down for Titanic. Yeah, I'd say that's probably a fastball away. That might be impossible to keep off the top four right there. Jaws, yeah, that might work. Okay, I guess it's 2-1. Chippers lead. The pitch. Oh, nasty breaking pitch. Boy, Kevin Vopel really pulled the string on that one. Had Aiden Byrne jumping out on that. And Burns, are you going to have to? Yeah, I think miracle at Morgan. Good work tonight. 1-2 the count. And the pitch. Got a piece of it. Look out. And flies over the cotton candy. MJ says, yeah, Jaws. Yeah, that's a... I think that might be the first movie I got to go to with the family. That's a good family movie when you're a youngster, 8, 9. I didn't bathe for a year and a half. Wouldn't touch water. Look back to second, and the pitch home. Strike three called as he snuck a fastball in the outside corner. Well, it's the first strikeout tonight for Kevin Vaupel. Good pitch, and brings us back to the top of the order with Jesus Lujano. Yeah, Vaupel just 91, snuck it in on the outer half. Woodchipper's getting a two-run opposite field home run from Juan Fernandez, leading it 2-1 here tonight. Lujano dribbles one back to the mound. Vaupel fields it cleanly, tosses over to first, and that is out number three. So the Red Hawks get a one-out double, but cannot do anything with it. And might I say, it's after two. The Woodchippers two, the Goldeyes one. This is Woodchippers Baseball.
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1: 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You betcha. Eli Swanson, Director of Broadcasting at Newman Outdoor Field. Good to have you with us. Those that are tuning in on the AA Baseball TV side, always a treat. And James Cook producing our game on the radio side tonight across that platform. Max Murphy leads things off here in the top of the third inning for Winnipeg. 2-1 Woodchippers lead. The pitch. Murphy sends a ground ball out to short. Played cleanly by Aiden Byrne. He'll toss it across. One pitch, one out here in the top of the third inning. Brings up T.J. Schofield Sam. Woodchippers lead, and a strike into T.J. Schofield Sam. The right-hander's pitch, he is down and away. I see an error has been given to Winnipeg, and that's a tough break for Rafael Pelletier. And the catcher on a windy ball by the Red Hawks dugout, and it hit his mitt. I get it, but that's a tough break for him. Swing and a miss Went breaking pitch there. So the line, two runs, three hits, two errors for the Woodchippers. One run, two hits, one error for Winnipeg. And a swing and a miss, and Kyle Krieger spins one. We talked about him ahead of the count. He's just got good put-away stuff. So the key, obviously, for pitchers that have put-away stuff like Kyle, work from a position of strength, and he can run and cut balls down and sink. Great movement on his stuff, and Kyle Krieger now with his second strikeout of the game. And two up and two down for Winnipeg. Here's Keyshawn Lynch. And then the pitch. Chopped foul towards the Camerwell. Ooh. Russ Hahn's down there with the camera. We got, that's a camera, folks, over here. We got the great Nate, the Camerwell down the third base side. Russ Hahn's a photographer. Sure, Sidney Wiseman around here. Keyshawn swings and fouls away again. A Rovello Tiger foul ball. Rovello Tigers, they're covering all the bases for a safer drive. You can find yours at Fargo Tire, also available at All City Auto and Service in West Fargo. 0-2 the count, and again, I reiterate, Kyle Krieger ahead in the count can be a devastating pitcher. We'll see what he throws here to Keyshawn Lynch. The pitch, just a bit high, so showed him heat, elevated. Right-hander sets. Jimmy setting up away. And there's a tapper hit to right field. Remember, the wind is blowing that way, but so is Dylan Thomas back there. And DT brings it in. Boy, Lynch got a barrel with the opposite way, but Dylan Thomas tracks it down, and that's it for Winnipeg in the top of the third. No runs, no hits, no errors. After 2.5 innings of baseball, it's the Woodchippers 2. Winnipeg 1. This is Woodchippers Baseball.
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1: Hawkeye and his friends here tonight. Suites are packed. The fans are having fun tonight. They see those special seating areas, the UND party zone down the right field line, Surfside patio down the third base side, the thriving field level lounge. If you'd like your group to experience that, call 701-235-6161. Juan Fernandez leads it off. He's homered tonight, a two-run shot in the bottom of the first inning that gave Woodchippers a 2-1 lead. Into the motion, Kevin Vompel, the pitch. And this one might have caught Jimmy. It did. Breaking pitch. Boy, he's been hit twice now. I think they got him. Yeah, okay. Yeah, for a second there. He got hit the other night, you know, in his, what, first, second game back from being in an ER with kidney stones in Milwaukee. And Chris Coast was able to get him some time off. He gets back in lineup, but then he was hit in the stomach the other day, kind of almost in the kidneys, which he still has the stone. And then sat out the next day, and now comes back today, and he gets plunked again. Poor Watt. Alley's on base, and here's Dylan Thomas. The pitch on the way to DT, and Dylan lays one out. Hit fairly well to straightaway center, but that wind is going to be a crosswind to help knock it down, and Marcelo's out there to make the catch. Good wood for Dylan Thomas, but a fly out to deep center. My man Kyle chiming in says, I heard your pick four, top four Mount Rushmore, top four movies with just one name in the title, one word, Psycho. Not a bad call. It's an active night tonight. Fireworks later tonight here at the ballpark. These fans, and I look down here every time I'm in the booth, never take it for granted, being able to bring your Red Hawks baseball. I always make it a point to look down, and I always wonder, is someone here for the first time tonight? You know, is someone here for the first time tonight? Here's Jose Sermo. The pitch, good breaking pitch in there for a strike. I look down and I say, oh, that person's been here since 1996. And then you get somehow that might be a first-timer right there. Check the runner at 1B. The time of night with that sun is also a story. And don't get me wrong, we love the sun here in the Northern Plains. But as it sets in the west, the way the field is positioned, it'll start kind of showing into the right side of the infield's eyes. And that can be a distraction at times. Sermo swings and launches one shallow center. Might have broke his stick on the swing. Coming in to put it away is Noah Marcelo, and there is on number two. So Fernandez remains at first, and here's Tripp Clark. Well, Tripp Clark walked in the first. Lefty from the set. And the pitch. And hit sharply toward short. Back, oh! Patrick Ditter trying to pick it clean. He could not. That'll be a base hit for Tripp Clark. For the Wood Chippers today, their fourth hit of the game. And it gets Colby Wilkerson's bat to the plate. Colby, hitting right-handed. I know Colby today, and he is a couple years removed from his time as a Tar Heel in North Carolina. I asked Colby how many guys on the team right now that you played with. He said, a number of pitchers I played with, a couple position players, but his Tar Heels in the Baseball World Series right now, taking on Ole Miss. Wilkerson takes a pitch inside. Yeah, they are tied at one in the bottom of the sixth inning. St. Louis Cardinals taking on the Twins this weekend. Cardinals lead Minnesota 3-1 after three. And, of course, American Association. Get you those updates here in a moment. Two outs, 2-1. Wood Chippers leading by a run. Boppel facing Wilkerson. The pitch, Colby takes a strike. Colby's hits this year have been left-handed. He's a switch hitter. And he has a good approach from both sides of the plate. He gets more opportunities, just more right-handed pitchers in the league. We'll see if he can get a knock as a right-handed batter. The pitch, a little bit high and away. Kansas City, fresh from their 25-run outburst here in Fargo yesterday afternoon, has a 2-1 lead on Sioux Falls in the top of the fourth inning. Lincoln has jumped out in front of Lake Country 6-3 tonight. The pitch is a fastball away. Lake Country at a 14-game win streak snapped yesterday. We're set to play a doubleheader. They got one game in, the second one banged. But Lincoln leading Lake Country 6-3 in the bottom of the fifth, and Cleburne doubling up Sioux City 8-4 tonight. And the pitch, good pitch. Wilkerson takes for a strike, and the count is full. Chicago at home, take it on Milwaukee and the Milkmen and the Dogs. The Dogs lead that 3-1 in the fourth. Gary up on Kane County, 5-3 tonight in Geneva, Illinois. Runners will take off for the bases on the pitch home. Foppel from the set. The payoff pitch is hit sharply to left field. Wilkerson, his first. It's off the wall. This is going to be extra bases for Colby Wilkerson. One run is in. Two runs are in. It's a two-run double for Colby Wilkerson. And the Wood Chippers have a 4-1 lead. You take the breeze away, and Wilkerson has his first homer as an FM Red Hawk. No doubt about it. He pulled that to left field, sweet stroke. The wind actually being a detriment to that ball. It's knocking down from the side, and it got to the wall in left field. Normal conditions at Newman, a ball hit that Colby Wilkerson just did normally leaves the park, and that gets two runs in. Fernandez and Clark score, and Wilkerson his ninth double of the season. They give him two runs batted in, so the old former Tar Heel delivering tonight for the Wood Chippers. Boppel facing Jairus Richards. The check of the runner and the pitch home is just a bit away, 2-0. And I understand why Boppel's staying away from the middle part to this left-handed batter, Jairus Richards. Is Albright Boulevard be on a right field bomb with that wind blowing? Going to be awfully short tonight. That's the challenge for the pitchers. And the pitch. And hit sharply, but right to the second baseman, Keyshawn Lynch. He'll make the play to first, and that is all for the hometown team in the third. But they pick up two runs on two hits, no errors, and one left. After three complete tonight from Newman, it's the Fargo Wood Chippers 4, the Winnipeg Gold Eyes 1. This is Wood Chippers Baseball.
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1: Well, we go to the top of the fourth inning here at Newman Outdoor Field and the Redhawks Ultra Ego team, the Fargo Wood Chippers. Scott Wood, and they have a 4-1 lead tonight over the Winnipeg Gold Eyes. In the fourth inning, the Gold Eyes will send up Robbie Enriquez, Giandino Trump, and Ray Patrick Ditter to face Kyle Krieger. Kyle Krieger settling in nicely. Retired his last four. Got a couple of strikeouts, three walks early on. And a lot of baseball left tonight. Same two teams tomorrow night, 6 o'clock. Sunday afternoon at 1, and then the series will wrap up Monday night at 7:02. Right-hander's pitch, and hit back to the mound, and caught by Kyle Krieger on Wood Chippers night. The wood got stuck in the field. How about that? What are the chances that on wood chipper's night, Kyle Krieger saws off a wood bat that sticks on the infield? Of course it happens tonight on wood chipper's night. Krieger makes the catch, and a piece of wood stuck right on the field. Yep, welcome to Fargo. Here's Giandito Trump, and he takes a strike. Someone probably going, is that part of the promotion, Dad? No, son, that's a broken bat. Strike two at the knees. Oh, and two the count on Giandito Trump, T-R-O-M-P. If you caught the game early today, there's a pitch low, and we air the anthem on there, and I see the young girl with her dad and mom and brother who sang it, probably 9, maybe 10 at best. Absolutely nailed the anthem tonight. Such a talented performance of both anthems, and now she's just enjoying baseball. 1-2 pitch. Strike three called on the outside corner. Again, Krieger ahead on the count. He's got a number of ways to put you away. And he's got all that put-out stuff, and he and Juan Fernandez kind of working in unison, and this time just snuck one in. And that's just flat-out heat. Good location. Here's Ray Patrick Gitter. 4-1. Wood chipper's lead. Top of the fourth. The pitch hit sharply up the middle. That'll be a base hit. Good piece of hitting. Kind of a get-me-over pitch right there. Get ahead. And now going for two is Ray Patrick Gitter, and he'll make it. Well, the Red Hawks take a little time coming to get the ball, and Ray Patrick Gitter said, all right. It's what you call a hustle double. One thing, when you're a batter runner, you made that contact. And he knew he could get it done. So, runner in scoring position. A great hustle play. Boy, that'll put you in the good graces with your manager. Not that Ray Patrick Gitter isn't already a good, solid player for Winnipeg, but managers love to see that. Now base hit could get a run across. How big is that hustle double this inning by Ray Patrick Gitter? Rafael Pelletier, the batter, walked in his first plate appearance. Set by Kyle Krieger. And the pitch, low. If you joined us from Jack Brazier, Mount Rushmore Top 4, we released that earlier today. Your, other than Fargo, which I'm automatically putting in Top 4, your other three movies with just one word in the title, and you guys have shining brightly. Right now, Jaws in a lead, Titanic in a lead, and Rambo is now leading some of the other boats. There's a pitch high and away. 3-0. Nine-hole hitter, left-hander batter Rafael Pelletier. Now you got Marcelo, top of the order, waiting on deck, who's already got a hit tonight. From the set, the pitch. That's a strike. Little shift on playing Pelletier to pull, and he sends one up the middle to base hit, and that hustle double is going to turn into a run. Ray Patrick Gitter will come in and score on the RBI hit from Rafael Pelletier, and the Goldeyes now trail it 4-2. As I said earlier, that little play that looked like a routine single there for Ray Patrick Gitter, he turns it into two bags, and boom, a base hit and a two-out run by Winnipeg. And that is why those little things make a big difference in the game. And Ray Patrick Gitter, big reason. Seventh run batted in for Rafael Pelletier. And now the top of the order in Noah Marcello. The pitch from Krieger is a strike. Now the 8-16 arriving. Sun still splashing all over Newman Outdoor Field. Part of the home plate area in shade as Krieger comes high. One ball, one strike. Five nights as the Chippers this summer, and this is the first one. The Fargo Wood Chippers. The pitch hit sharply and into left field, and now here come the fish. Again, the line out to the mound by Enriquez. The strikeout of Trump, that hustle double by Ray Patrick Ditter. He's knocked in by Pelletier. Now the inning continues on a hit by Marcello. And now you got to face Ramon Bramasco, who can change the score with one swing of the bat. Winning is hard. And Fargo-Moorhead. 10-15 on the season. Winnipeg third place in the West, 11-14. Juan Fernandez needs some work done on the mitt. Yeah, they'll bring that in and do a little stitching and glove work. And Juan getting a new catcher's mitt. I'll tell you where that mitt's, that other one's going to end up, in the hands of Robbie Lopez, who is a jack of all trades. He has been fixing mitts since he's probably been 9 years old. Good to have Robbie, bullpen coach. Well, if you're Kyle Krieger and the Fargo Wood Chippers, you kind of want to put a stop to this as soon as you can, and the pitch is away to Robbie or Ramon Bramasco. Four-two, Wood Chippers lead cut in half. Tying run on for Winnipeg. Pitch, that's just a bit outside. Again, Kyle, rightfully so, trying to keep it off the fat part of the plate to a dangerous left-handed batter on a night where the wind is blowing to right field. And so there's a fine line on that stuff that you try to throw away from that middle. The pitch, and he tries again, but it's a little bit elevated and high. 3-0 the count, and a walk here, ball here, would load the bases for one of the all-time great players, Max Murphy. So a long way back, and Bramasco, if this thing's to his liking, he'll take a shot on 3-0, and it's outside, he walked him. So again, Krieger stayed away, but this is how you start tiptoeing into a dangerous spot, and Chris Coast knows it. He's going to come out and have a word with Kyle Krieger. Max Murphy, he's played on a lot of all-star teams and, you know, BCL teams in the Champions League. Chris Coates has been on a staff of those. And Chris knows Max Murphy. And he got to figure out a way to get him out now. Meeting is over on the mound by the Wood Chippers. And this field that has induced a lot of runs. Right now, this is one of those early parts of the game where you're going to, if you're scoring at home or here at the ballpark, you're thinking, okay, this is a huge part of this ball game. You've got an all-star in Max Murphy with the bases loaded and two outs against Krieger. The first pitch is dumped in for a strike. Max Murphy, born in Robbinsdale, Minnesota. He's sitting at 134 AA home runs. That's fourth all-time. And a swing and a foul. In fact, you think about the career home run list. Two of the top four in the history of the career home run leaders are on this field tonight. Jose Sermo, the Wood Chippers first baseman, number two. Max Murphy, number four. Kyle Krieger trying to put Max Murphy away. The 0-2. Swing! And a miss. He got it. Came with a slider. And all the Wood Chipper fans can take a deep, deep Cy here in the fourth. Goldeyes get a run on three hits and leave three. We go to the bottom of the fourth inning. Our score now, the Fargo Woodchippers 4, the Winnipeg Goldeyes 2. This is Woodchippers Baseball.
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1: Bottom of the fourth inning here at Newman Outdoor Field. Jerry Lundegaard along with Margie Gunderson. Bottom of four. Kevin Bumpo, the starter for Winnipeg, will be facing Brian Fuentes, Aiden Byrne, and Jesus Lujano. Got our Woodchippers Junior PA announcer ready to bark it out here tonight. From Houston, Texas here tonight. Hey, casual job there. The Fed's a great game plan for your summer. 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Brian Fuentes doubled his first at bat in today's game. He's one for one. The pitch is just a bit away. A little breaking pitch to start. Well, the Woodchippers got a single from Jesus Lujano to start the bottom of the first and a two-run home run from Juan Fernandez. Fuentes takes inside and high. After Winnipeg had pushed across the run on the top of the first inning, then in the third, Colby Wilkerson, a big two-run double, had made it 4-1. Winnipeg gets one back in the top of this fourth. Fuentes, big cut. Swing and a miss. Let's see if the Woodchippers can get that run back here in the bottom of the fourth. The lefty's pitch is high. Woodchippers showing some patience. Speaking of the movie Fargo, you're celebrating the 30-year anniversary. There's a strike. Came out in 1996. If I'm not mistaken, and it was also the first year of Fargo-Moorhead Redhawks. I mean, that 96, a nice year. If I'm not mistaken, that year was a pretty good year for movies. I think like Independence Day and Twister and all that was around those middle 90s. 3-2 the count on Brian Fuentes. The lefty Vompel steps off the mound. And ball four. And Fuentes takes a free pass. So he'll walk on down to first. Maybe a jog. And or Woodchippers had their leadoff man aboard. Jerry Maguire might have been in that area, if my memory serves me right. And a batter here is Aiden Byrne. Well, how important is another run or two in this inning? Obviously, it's very important for the Woodchippers. You want to continue to try to apply pressure and get guys in a base pass. That said, taking a peek right now, Ramon Bramosco Now he's even with the bag at third. I'm wondering if Aiden Byrne doesn't square. He does, and Bunce went back perfectly to the mound. Sacrifice. Oh, the ball is thrown away at first. So the sacrifice is good by Aiden Byrne. Fuentes will end up at third. Byrne ends up at second. And the wood chippers are in business here in the bottom of the fourth. So it'll be a sacrifice bunt and an error on the pitcher, Kevin Vaupel, the second error of the game for Winnipeg. And the batter is Jesus Lujano. I'm a fan of Chris Coast. I'm a fan of Chris Coast for many reasons, but I'm a fan of Chris Coast's ability. All managers are a little different. And Chris, you know, sometimes you'll just sit back and let those bats swing. Sometimes you'll have a batter, you know, make up their own mind. Sometimes you'll call for bunts. But Chris Coast is in a habit right now. You know, he's just going to do whatever it takes to win baseball games. And right there, great call having Burnsy bunt. Lays it down, then good things happen on that air. So now Lujana with the corners playing in. Jesus takes a strike. Good pitch. Fastball at 92. Can the wood chippers add to their lead here in the fourth? The set and the pitch is a chopper in the infield. This will get the job done. Oh, and an error on Keyshawn Lynch. Coming in to score is Fuentes, and it's 5-2 wood chippers. It'll be an error, but give Lujano an RBI. So it'll be an error on Keyshawn Lynch. But an RBI for Jesus Lujano, as the run would have scored on that ball. And the batter is Juan Fernandez. He's already homered today. Now the throw to first, and I'll tell you, Lujano wasn't expecting that, and the good news for the Red Hawks, I don't think Robbie Enriquez, the first baseman, was either. He was off the bag. It's a great chance for Vaupel. He would have had Lujano picked off. Well, we have a saying in Woodchipper Land, more would be just enough. And Ken Fernandez drive a run in. He takes a strike at the knees. Well, the Goldeyes... couple of errors this inning. And Lujano is getting back to first on the last throw. The pitch, good eye. Tight slider, back foot, comes inside for a ball. One ball, one strike. Juan Fernandez, he homered in the first. Was hit by a pitch in the third last inning. Scored two runs. Right now trying to drive another one in. Set by the lefty. And the pitch home. Is a ground ball up the middle, might be two. Picked by Lynch, steps on the bank for one. Relay to first is not in time. Jimmy beat it out. And the Red Hawks have a 6-2 lead on the RBI fielder's choice. Four unassisted to retire Lujano. And a fielder's choice for Juan Fernandez. Three runs batted in of the game for Jimmy. With two runs in this inning for the wood chippers, here's Dylan Thomas. DT, he's hit the ball hard twice today, but nothing to show. Hard ground out to shortstop up the middle, and there's a pitch down the way. Then put some pretty good wood lumber on a ball in the third inning, last inning to center. Had he pulled that, baseball, sometimes you don't have the choice. Had he pulled it, would have been out. Lefty on lefty, massive shift on, and there's a pitch high, and it's 2-0. When I say a big shift, Dylan Thomas, and he's had a couple of doubles this year. Well, one double, one single, where he's been laid on a ball, and one was almost a check swing in Cleburne, I want to say, where they were having this big shift on Dylan. And he had one of those, excuse me, Willie Mays Hayes from that movie, check swings. It dribbled to the left side of the infield, but nobody was over there, and Dylan got a double out of it. Not so much team shift, even with the left-handed pitcher on the mound. And three defenders on the right side of the infield. The right fielder, Max Murphy, playing deep. Straightaway in center is Marcelo, and Trump in left. The look to first by Vaupel, and the pitch is a strike. Good pitch.

0: a double play. So an inning-ending double play. Ray Patrick Ditter, the shortstop, playing that shift well. And that's all for the Wood Chippers here in the fourth. But two more runs on no hits. There were two errors and nobody left on base. After four complete, it's the Fargo Wood Chippers 6, the Winnipeg Gold Eyes 2. This is Wood Chippers Baseball.
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0: From Newman Outdoor Field tonight, on a cool Friday night, temperature game time 75. A little cooler than what we've had, but we'll take it. Beautiful night for ball. Going to make for a nice, crisp fireworks after the game tonight. And so far, the alter ego team of the Red Hawks, the Fargo Wood Chippers, leading it 6-2 here tonight. DJ Schofield, Sam, Keyshawn Lynch, and Robbie Enriquez due up for Winnipeg here in the top half of the fifth inning. You can celebrate your child's birthday with a Red Hawks game in the Sandy's Donuts birthday zone. A very active crowd here tonight. And a belated birthday, by the way. Happy birthday to Peter Brookshaw, the Fargo Moorhead Red Hawks. And the Sandy's Donuts birthday zone. Call 235-6161. Andrew will set that up for you. Krieger delivers a strike in there to TJ Schofield Sam. Schofield Sam walked and struck out tonight. He's 0-1. Fargo Blues Fest, another big thing this year and every year, is a ground ball towards the middle, played cleanly by Aiden Byrne. Shuffles and throws and airs out number one. 6-3 in a put out. 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Kyle Krieger. This is away to Keyshawn Lynch. He's hit into a fielder's choice and lined to deep right field tonight, officially 0-2. Lynch has got a base hit now. Sinking line drive hit right back up the middle. A one-out base runner for the Winnipeg Gold Eyes. 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The fun way to do it, boys and girls ages 5 to 13. Welcome to join, highlighted by a skills camp with the Hawks on Saturday, July 11th. 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Lots of great stuff on that. Call 701-235-6161. A strike in there to Robbie Enriquez. Hit into an inning-ending double play in the first. Here's a throw to first. And then last inning, facing the Wood Chippers,

0: got his bat sawed off, and it stuck the jaded edge into the infield grass. One strike in Robbie Enriquez. Set by Krieger to pitch. Misses away. His two teams back at it tomorrow, Sunday and Monday. He's featuring Sunday all home games. Get that classic old-time organ music presented by the Red River Theater Organ Society. And look at firsts. And now the pitch home. Down and away. Two balls and one strike. And Kyle Krieger certainly being careful, as is, Vopple, the starter for Winnipeg. I can see why pitchers, maybe after yesterday, a little gun-shy with that wind blowing out to right field. Ball was just leaving Newman left and right, and primarily right last night, and there's ball three. Now, the breeze has come down tonight as nighttime starts approaching. Well, I guess we're officially into nighttime, but the breeze blowing, coming down a notch. Plenty of sunshine today still at Newman Outdoor Field. Krieger needs to come with a strike here. He does, or does he? Check swing. They say, yeah, he didn't go around. That's a ball, and that's ball four. And once again, the Red Hawks in a little situation where more traffic for Winnipeg. And that pitch just a bit away. And Kyle trying to work that edge. Not missing by much. And here's Giandito Trump. Trump is 0 for 2. That's the fourth walk of the game for Kyle Krieger. Hopefully you can induce something on the ground. Here's a ground ball. Might not be moving fast enough to get two. The flip to second for one. There is no throw to first. So a slowly hit chopper back over the mound. Byrne flips it to Wilkerson to retire Enriquez. 6-4 on the putout there. A fielder's choice for Trump. And stepping to the plate, Ray Patrick Ditter. Ray Patrick Ditter had that hustle double that jump-started the fourth inning. If you're looking for Red Hawks gear or wood chippers gear, a team store has a great selection and a check swing. Open every game day and weekdays 9 to 5. You go to fmredhawks.shop. Wood Chippers leading. Two outs, two on for Winnipeg in the fifth. And here's a high fly ball hitting into right field. Wynn pulling it back, but it's going to stay in the park and end up in Dylan Thomas's mitt. And there is out number three. So for the Winnipeg Gold Eyes, no runs a hit. They strand two. We played four and a half tonight from Newman. Our score, the Wood Chippers 6, Winnipeg 2. This is Wood Chippers Baseball.
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At dusk, I guess, thinking about settling in. Tomorrow night, it's Essentia Heart and Vascular Heart Smart Night, blanket giveaway night tomorrow night. First 1,000 fans get that that Heart Smart Night blanket. Kevin Vopple, entering his fifth inning of work, be facing Jose Sermo, Tripp Clark, and Colby Wilkerson. Jose Sermo popped to second, fly to center, 0 for 2 today. And a little wraparound breaking pitch in there for a strike. Hard to keep this man down. Hey, gave Jose Sermo, and there's a fastball away. And Dylan Thomas, they were asking today about the track of down Marge shirts, and they said, yeah, let me see what I can do. So those two will be wearing them. They might have them on right now, to tell you the truth, underneath that wood chipper jersey. 1-1 pitch. Yes, a bit high inside, 2-1. Country Day Sunday presented by Shiner Bach. What an opportunity. Your chance to win tickets to area concerts. 2-1 pitch. Big swing, Jose, and a foul. And festivals, so the fans will be enjoying. Opportunity to win tickets to North Dakota Country Fest. Riley Green at the Ralph Engelstad Arena. Super fan here tonight, always an entertainer at Newman Outdoor Field. Wood Chippers leading 6-2 over Winnipeg. The pitch, and this one may have caught Sermo on the foot. No, was able to dance out of the way. That backdoor slider, that front back foot slider right there, lefty on righty. And I don't know how Jose danced around that. That was heading to that back right foot. Well, the count is full 3-2 to Jose Sermo. Second in home runs all time, and he smashes one. This ball has hit a country mile dead center, and the wind is going to pull it down to the mitt of Noah Marcello. That crosswind left to right, and Jose Sermo got all of that one, and that just shows you that wind just enough to knock it down. That's to the deepest part of Newman. You know, the flags aren't flipping and flopping, you know, like it is, but above the stadium, you probably still have some, and that ball right to the 408 part of Newman. And Marcello able to bring it in. And here's Tripp Clark. Clark takes a backdoor breaking pitch in there for a strike. Monday night, Sanford Roger Maris Cancer Center night. Daughter Dog Night on Monday night. Here's the 0-1 pitch. Clark pulls the ball foul. And I saw today, and I'm going to chat more on the, I have a local radio show at the Fan on Monday, but I had a chance today to bump into Jesse Horlbeck. And, you know, his battle, and he looks great, by the way, and you know, that cancer battle he has been battling, and one of the great Red Hawks. He had four home runs, by the way, one day. And I talked to Jesse. Four home runs on Father's Day with his dad in the crowd. And he says, yeah. Clark sends a ball now. Clark's got power. That ball's up. That ball's back. And you can track it down, Marge. Tripp Clark goes deep to center, right center. And the Wood Chippers lead 7-2. How about that? You betcha. His third home run. But Clark's got that power. That ball started out center and kind of drifting to right center. And that is some kind of power for Tripp Clark. The Wood Chippers' second home run of the game. And the Red Hawks feeling pretty good here today. So here comes a Marge. Shirts are going out. Let's do this. And here's a little ball in the infield. That's going to be a... infield hit.
A closed circuit to my friend Rick Fletcher. Yeah, we might need some more track it down, Mar. We might need some more track it down, Mar shirts. Now, Wilkerson has his second hit of the game, an infield single. I got to feel good. The Red Hawks, you know, what a difference a day makes. You know, the feeling I can't, you know, it. Nearly a 400-foot home run for Tripp Clark. You know, when you lose 25-9, it just kind of leaves field. But you know what? As Chris Coase said in the pregame show, the easy part is, you know, you just let that go and you come back the next day. Brand new series, brand new game, fresh new start. There's a strike into Jairus Richards. And then reminding yourself, you did win the series against Kansas City. And now trying to start on the right foot here as the Woodchippers tonight with a 7-2 lead. Now, the minute that ball came off Clark's bat, knowing the power he has and where he hit that, there's a swing and a miss. And there's a little muscle behind that. By the last two swings, you know, Sermo's ball went some 400 feet and didn't leave the park. Now Jairus Richards down 0-2. Check of the runner, Wilkerson the runner at first for the Woodchippers. The two-strike pitch coming to Richards, and he got a piece of it.

0: Count remains 0-2 on Jairus Richards. From the set, the pitch. Swing and a miss, he got it. Bumple comes back and goes up high with that velo at 92 with a strikeout of Jairus Richards. Third strikeout of the game for Kevin Bumple, lefty. An elevated fastball. The batter here is Brian Fuentes. He's 1-for-1 with a double and a walk. A wraparound breaking pitch misses away. A pitch, and this ball hammered into left field off the bat of Brian Fuentes. So Fuentes with his second hit of the game. On to second goes Kobe Wilkerson, and here's Aiden Byrne. Quick meeting on the mound. I'm looking out of the Gold Eyes bullpen right now. There's some tossing out there, light tossing going on in Winnipeg's bullpen. Now, Aiden Byrne, who laid down a nice sacrifice bunt, and he ended up reaching on that play on a throwing error in his last at bat. Byrne slices one foul off to the right. There's a delay in the Twins-Cardinals game tonight, but now that is resumed. Beautiful here. A little cooler side tonight, but a beautiful night in the Red River Valley. Breaking pitch, hit sharply, but a one-hopper to Ray Patrick Ditter, the shortstop. He goes the short way to second, and that is all for the Fargo-Moorhead Redhawks. But they get a home run off the bat of Tripp Clark. And a couple of three hits total in the inning, but the home run by Tripp Clark. And after five complete, Woodchippers 7, Gold Eyes 2. This is Woodchippers Baseball.
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0: Well, we go to the top of the sixth inning. Superfan is got that air gun just blowing T-shirts to the crowd. Folks here are enjoying this one, and good to have you with us today on 740 The Fan, our flagship radio home. KDKT, good to have our folks out in Great Sports Radio, Western North Dakota. Those locked in on AA Baseball TV and the 365. Top of inning number six. The Woodchippers had another run on Tripp Clark's third home run of the season. You know, going back to Tripp Clark's home run, remember Clark was sitting on two, and he hit those in Cleburne in the same game. That was the first big long series of the year. And now he adds another one. So Kyle Krieger coming out. Got a five-run lead. Delivers a first pitch strike to Rafael Pelletier. Numbers 9, 1, and 2 for the Goldeyes here in the top of the sixth. The energy in the crowd tonight, you can just feel, uh-oh, and here's a ball hit to right field, dying quickly, and drops in. At the end of the stick, and Rafael Pelletier with his second hit of the game. And leave it to Winnipeg, you know, these two clubs, Logan Watkins got a good club. They're not going to go down quietly tonight. This team's got good fight in it. Top of the order, Noah Marcello. Went off the end of the bat, and long way to go for Dylan Thomas, and realized not going to be able to get that. Total leadoff hit for Pelletier. Marcello, 2-for-3 in the game. You look at numbers 9 and 1 in the Winnipeg lineup have 4 of their 7 hits, and here's a bunt attempt. Foul. But I'm saying the energy here is good tonight. I think number one, Woodchipper, I mean, people have gravitated. You love that as an organization when you have a specialty night like tonight and everybody is kind of loving it, and you can feel that. It's a Friday night, got fireworks tonight, you know, your hometown team's ahead. You can feel that buzz. Here's a ground ball hit sharp to short. Oh, and bobbled by Byrne. And the out call is made at second. Just in time to recover and get Pelletier at second base. Colby Wilkerson almost had to turn into a first baseman just to grab it in. And Aiden Byrne, that ball coming deep on him, and took that last little hop and rolled up on Aiden and is able to get that ball to second, a close play, but an out call made. Well, fielder's choice for Marcello. And the Red Hawks, that's a little break right there. One out. Here's Ramon Bramasco. The pitch is away. Ramon doubled to left in the first. Ended up reaching third on that same swing on a throwing error trying to get him at second. Then struck out looking in the second. Then Krieger tried to stay away and walked him in the fourth. Comes in here. This should be a double play. Byrne has it. Touches second. Throws to first. It's a double play. How about that? So that Woodchipper double play presented by Wired Electric, providing expert heating, air conditioning, and electrical services to keep your home and comfortable and your business running smoothly all season long. For Winnipeg, in the top of the sixth inning, no runs, one hit, no one left. After 5.5, Woodchipper 7, Winnipeg 2. This is Woodchipper's baseball.
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0: Zakia called to the bullpen. James Collier, the right-hander, is on for the Winnipeg Goldeyes. The right-hander on. Collier making his fourth appearance. A couple strikeouts, 3 walks, couple of innings of work. Collier on for Winnipeg. So Kevin Bompel goes 5 innings. 8 hits, 7 runs. He ended up walking a couple and striking out 3 in one-hit batsman. This Woodchipper's night is a special night, and we thank certainly Explored Minnesota Minnesota is home to endless lakes and rivers. 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LaCollier wraps up his warm-up tosses, and he'll be facing Jesus Lujano, Juan Fernandez, and Dylan Thomas. And the kids having fun tonight. Many that have brought their mitts, that's always good. Never know when you might get a foul ball. Strips of shade now forming onto the grass here at Newman Outdoor Field as the sun starts thinking about setting. But wood chippers leading at 7-2. Lujano, 1-for-3 in the game. And boy, he's hit and struck it at first pitch. Man, that's smarts, and Jesus is hurting. Yeah, and he's holding that leg. My goodness, that is pain. And Lujano, Alyssa Tapie, athletic trainer, out thanking his Sanford as the sports medicine provider of the Fargo Moorhead Redhawks. And yikes, just right on that, above that knee, it looked like it got Jesus. Now in that area, you've got bone, you've got cartilage, you've got muscle, you've got, and that would be better if he was just hit flush on the quad. But that looked like right above that knee. And your only hope is that it didn't catch him flush on that bone around the knee. And obviously that's something that's going to swell. Lujano is a vital piece to the Fargo Woodchippers tonight. He has helped up. The next step is he going to be able to make a move? And Chris Coase, the manager right there, will make a decision. Now, the Redhawks do have, you know, guys like Andy Nelson, but Lujano right now doesn't look like he's in any shape. He wants to stay in. We have the benefit of a video replay here, and I just can't imagine Jesus staying in this game. I think we're going to, he's going to be helped out and get back to the trainer's table. And that is a vital, vital piece of the Fargo Moorhead Redhawks. Jesus Lujano. Yeah, he is. They'll check that out. He's going to limp and probably be helped back to the trainer's table. Where the Redhawks clubhouse is, you can go through the third base dugout where the Redhawks are. There's a hallway underneath that. It leads to under the stadium and then right back to the hallway into the clubhouse. And imagine that eventually they'll go back there and take a peek in. Andy Nelson will pinch run for Jesus Lujano and come in. Here's Juan Fernandez, and Nelson the runner at first, and he's going to take off right away, and he'll make it without a throw. Andy Nelson, Sir Speedy, stolen base. Sir Speedy, Fargo.com, called 298-9898 as Andy Nelson immediately into scoring position. Got a nice jump, kind of that walking, shuffling lead. Print Science Marketing, fast turnaround, Sir Speedy. So Juan Fernandez at the plate. Woodchippers leading at 7-2 here tonight. We're in the bottom of the sixth inning at Newman Outdoor Field. And now Collier getting set to pitch, and Chris Coast coming over to chat with Kevin Boltron, the home plate umpire. Was there a... Oh, that was a strike. Whoever just had that Fargo drop on the air, that's a good one. Lily Lundegaard. Yeah, Chris, I think, was asking about that first call, perhaps. It pitch seemed a little bit high, but it was called a strike. Now the 0-1 pitch is high and away. The right-hander Collier comes set on the hill. A deep crouch, sends in straight up, checks the runner in the pitch. And it spins down and fastball running down and away, actually. Dylan Thomas waits on deck. Andy Nelson, the runner at second, pinch running for Jesus Lujano, who's hit by a pitch around that knee, limps off. Fernandez takes high. And those tickets you get for the Red Hawks games, hold on to them. You can present that ticket back and receive $200 off the purchase of a vehicle or 10% off any service with a maximum of $200 off at Mazda and Kia Fargo. Fernandez might have broken his stick in that swing. Sounded like it from up here. And Waddle went back and get a new piece of wood. Well, on Woodchipper's night, we've seen a couple of broken bats tonight, which would be apropos. Also on the back of those tickets, you buy one, get one free cheeseburger basket at Culver's. While we have a minute, let's pause now. 10 seconds for station identification. 10 for our radio audience, 10 for ID. 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
0: James Cook producing our game on the radio side. Eli Swanson, director of broadcasting for Red Hawks Baseball at Newman. 3-2 the count, and Juan Fernandez is already homered tonight, and now he sends a fly ball into shallow center field. Coming on, Noah Marcello, and not deep enough to allow Nelson to tag to third, and there's out number one. Now, Dylan Thomas, over 1,200 games played now in his career. What a career. Big league ball player, Mariners, Angels, original Rockies pick, Houston boy. And Dylan Thomas, if you caught our broadcast against Kansas City this past Tuesday night, Dylan Thomas hit a Grand Slam home run. It was his first Grand Slam as a pro. And think of all the games Dylan has been in, over 1,200 I just mentioned, as he takes a fastball away. And all the opportunities, and has over 100 home runs in his career, and a lot of extra base hits. But finally got in the spot with the bases loaded, and on a Tuesday night in Fargo, North Dakota, clubbed the ball over the left center field wall for his first grand slam. Now the pitch. Thomas, big swing here. And Collier, C-O-L-Y-E-R, mixing one down low. James Collier from Hayward, California. Strong right-hander. 7-2, Woodchippers leading it in the bottom of the sixth inning. And the pitch. Thomas again sees a breaking pitch out in front. Collier pitched in the Pioneer League with the Pioneer League champs Oakland Ballers last season. His first year in professional baseball at 55 strikeouts. And a spring training invite with the Washington Nationals this season. Ball and two strikes, and Dylan Thomas. Nelson looks like he wants to take third. He was nearly halfway over there, and Thomas takes a fastball high. Andy Nelson literally was more than a quarter of the way between second and third. And then it's like that I'm in the middle of the intersection. I'm either going to go or I'm going back. And he jumped back when Collier took a peek at him. The shift is on, playing Thomas to pull. Three infielders on the right side. 2-2 pitch, and it skips in the dirt. Now Nelson, getting off the bag at second, draws a throw from Rafael Pelletier, and he gets back to the bag at second. Count runs full to Dylan Thomas, and he's seen nothing but balls spinning at his toes. Yeah, I've seen Dylan swing too. Andy Nelson, you like that neighborhood kid you never got out when you played the hot box game, the pickle, like you could never get him out. Andy's been very active over there at second base. 3-2 pitch. Oh, off the hands of DT. Got Jose Sermo on deck. These two together, and then you add Tripp Clark now with the power he's been showing and the bat ability to barrel balls. This becomes a little bit of a murderer's row for Fargo Moorhead or the Fargo Woodchippers tonight. When you're going Thomas, Sermo, Clark, that's a lot of power right there in that 3-4-5 spot. Dillon trying to drive a run in here. The payoff pitch. Got another piece. Fouled it back. Not getting cheated on a swing, Dillon Thomas. He's a girl dad. Yeah, it was so nice in Cleburne to see his family. I got a chance to see him. His beautiful wife and his daughter Jade was out working out with Daddy before the game. She's a little athlete. 3-2 pitch is a chopper back to the mound over the pitcher Collier, played by Ray Patrick Ditter. Thomas hustling down the line, and the play is made. On to third goes Andy Nelson. 6-3 on the putout. Yeah, I would say just keep an eye on about 9 years from now. You're going to see Jade Thomas somewhere, somehow, Dylan's daughter. Here's Jose Sermo. Got Max Murphy playing deep and right. Runner in third, two outs for the Woodchippers, leading 7-2. Collier from the set, kicks his leg and pitches, and Sermo takes a pitch inside for a ball. Jose, first time tonight, hitting left-handed, the switch hitter. In the same shift that defense has put on Dillon Thomas, they put on Jose Sermo. So the middle and shortstop wide open. Sermo takes a strike low in the zone. Yeah, anything hit past the pitcher towards the middle or short is going to get a run in. One defender on the left side of the infield, Ramon Bromasco. Sermo just looking to barrel it, no matter where it goes, looking to barrel it. The pitch outside, his last at-bat sent a fly ball to the deepest part of Newman, about a 400-foot fly ball out. And then after that happened, Tripp Clark put a ball 398 that did leave the park. 7-2, Woodchippers lead, two out, bottom six. And now the pitch to Jose. Oh, sneaks in there. Little backdoor spinner. 2-2 the count at Jose Sermo. Eric Peterson of the Forum wrote a nice article on the whole Juan Fernandez kidney stone in the ER. And Chris Coast now calls Jose Dr. Sermo because during the game, I guess, Jose said, I think he's got kidney stones, and like diagnosed it before he even got to the hospital. Chris just calls him Dr. Sermo. The 2-2 pitch is lined to right field. Get down, base hit, Jose Sermo. Coming in from third is Andy Nelson, and the Woodchippers have an 8-2 lead. Got the bat extended out in front, a little bit off the end. And the 29th run batted in of the season for Dr. Jose Sermo. And it brings Tripp Clark up. 8-2, Woodchippers. Now Tripp Clark, the right-handed batter, takes a fastball high. Clark today is 2-for-2. He's walked, he's singled, and he's homered. Well, Clark, in his first homer, he followed up with another homer in that game down in Cleburne. That's he had two home. In fact, in that game, Tripp Clark had two home runs, a triple, and was hit by a pitch. And notice something about Tripp Clark. When he starts having nights of hits, he has big nights. He had a five-hit game last Sunday in Milwaukee. The pitch is taken low. I mean, Clark, he doesn't fool around. When his days are going at the plate, he has big days. Let's see if he can have another big day here at Newman Outdoor Field. The pitch, outside, ball three. He's having a good quality at bat here. 3-0 the count. And Chris Coast knows that, you know, these guys, he kind of lets them go if they feel it. They can green light on 3-0. In certain situations. Anything with stolen bases. Sometimes Coaster will have signs that put red lights out. 3-0 pitch, a strike. Sermo at first, the set by Collier, and the 3-1. Swing and a miss late on that one with Collier. Now has the count full. Now Jose Sermo will take off from first. On the pitch home, we have the set. And the payoff pitch is high. He walked him. Another good at bat. Clark on for the fourth time in the game. And that brings Colby Wilkerson up, and he's got a two-hit night going. And Colby will turn around and bat left-handed now against the right-hander, James Collier. And a little visit to the mound here. Winnipeg Gold Eyes, Mark Brewer, their pitching coach, his third here. Adam Donici, their hitting coach. Danny Perron, the bullpen coach. Logan Watkins, really respected manager. Again, two really good managers. There is left-handed action getting loose in the bullpen for Winnipeg. Out there is Weston Lombard. Stillwater, Minnesota boy, by the way. Weston Lombard. And the meeting is over at the Hill, and Colby Wilkerson. Colby Todd, North Carolina born, through and through. The set by Collier, and the pitch is low for a ball. And Wilkerson, as we said, his hits this year has been as a left-handed batter. And he, hitting right-handed earlier against the lefty, nearly knocked one out of Newman down the left field line. Right now, can he pick up his third hit of the game and increase the lead? The pitch is low, ball two. Runner at second, Sermo. Clark at first. And Sermo's hit, descending, drove in a run. The pitch. And it's a ground ball, two hopper to second, into the mitt of Keyshawn Lynch. He'll throw on to first. Wilkerson retired on the ground out. And the Red Hawks, the Woodchippers, will settle for one run on one hit. They leave two on base. We played six tonight from Newman. Our score after six, the Fargo Woodchippers, 8. The Winnipeg Gold Eyes, 2. This is Woodchippers Baseball.
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0: Explore Minnesota. And Woodchippers Night as the 30-year anniversary of the movie Fargo. And tonight, one of five nights as the Fargo Woodchippers. And the Woodchippers have an 8-2 advantage over the Winnipeg Gold Eyes. We go to the top of the seventh inning. It'll be Max Murphy, TJ Schofield, Sam, and Keyshawn Lynch.
12: Leading off top of the seventh inning for Winnipeg, right fielder 13, Max
0: Well, how long are you going to hold Max Murphy down? You know, this all-star, he drew a free pass in the first, grounded out in the third, and then, you know, in the fourth inning, the Winnipeg Goldeyes had the bases loaded, and it was one of those innings. In fact, we were chatting about it, that fourth inning. You know, the Red Hawks had a 4-1 lead, and the Goldeyes were looking to really climb back. And here's a liner to right field. And as I said, how long are you going to hold down Max Murphy? Base hit to right field to start the top of the seventh. 28th hit here of 1996. With Jesus Lujano hit in the knee, and we hope he's, you know, we'll find out more tomorrow with Chris Coast. Andy Nelson now in center. Chris Coast coming out. We'll see how long they go. The bullpen is fresh. And will he grab the ball and he's going to say, Kyle? No, I thought I saw the ball handed to Chris Coast, but yeah, and we did. So we're going to have a Kia Fargo call to the pen. And Kyle Krieger is going to leave with an opportunity to win a game tonight here as the Fargo Wood Chippers. The starter is off. Nicely done tonight, Kyle Krieger. Now the Red Hawks ace making his way off the field here tonight at Newman Outdoor Field. So the bullpen will try to preserve it for Mr. Krieger, and we get a timeout. Back in a minute, this pitching change presented by Kia of Fargo. We're in the top of the seventh inning. Pitching change. It's the Fargo Wood Chippers 8 and the Winnipeg Goldeyes 2. This is Wood Chippers Baseball.
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0: Well, this Kia Fargo call to the bullpen. The Wood Chippers have gone out and grabbed Angelo Cabral. So Angelo Cabral is Kia Fargo brings a full lineup of SUVs and sedans built to cover every base. So Angelo Cabral is on here. Same two teams tomorrow night at 6 o'clock tomorrow. Night starting to settle in here at Wood Chipperville. Kyle Krieger will be in line for his second win of the season. Good outing tonight for Krieger. Goes 6-plus innings, 8 hits, 2 runs, 1 earned. And Krieger started to get some big outs in this one. 4 strikeouts in the game. 3 walks for Kyle. And that's what they need, Kyle Krieger to be Kyle Krieger. And he was the opening day starter. 2026, and now, as we talk about, Chris Coast likes his bullpen, and Angelo Cabral is one of those good young right arms, good velo, and then what I like to call throws that mini bit, and that's a reference to Jeff Bittiger, the original Red Hawks, and the late Jeff Bittiger, son Brett now, obviously a good baseball guy and part of the director player personnel with Anthony Renz of Red Hawks, but Jeff Bittiger had that noon to sixer. Cabral doesn't have that big looper like Bitt does, but he's got that tight rotation spin that he throws. And he just dumped one in there for a strike. Thank you. Angelo right on cue. It drops it in there for a strike. TJ Schofield, Sam the batter. Max Murphy, the runner at first for Winnipeg. Leadoff single here in the top of the seventh. And Cabral takes a peek over there at Max in the pitch. He comes back with it again, and ball fouled towards the Winnipeg dugout. Caleb Carlisle, Red Hawks clubhouse manager down there. And Caleb, being the nice man he is, throws the ball to the fans on the right field line. Caleb's grandma never misses a game on that 365 or digital channel 11.4. Two-strike pitch coming, and a check swing. Again, drops that, spikes that ball to dirt. Two home runs today by the Fargo Woodchippers. Juan Fernandez and Tripp Clark. 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And this season's superheroes, like Dakota Plains Realty. 1-2 pitch, and he dropped it in there again, a swing and a miss, and that's what that old spike mini bit will do. And a strikeout for Angelo Cabral. Magnify Financial, part of this season's Home Run Superheroes. Swanson Vitamins, to name a few. Daughters Keyshawn Lynch. Now, Cabral's got the goods. He just, we talk about put-away pitches. And again, like Kyle Krieger, when you have that stuff to put batters away, getting ahead the key. And we saw that in that at-bat against Schofield Sam. Here's a liner foul. Look out. Into the suites. Everybody's okay. Got a man with a cowboy hat on. I like to see that tonight. One strike on Lynch. And the runner going. Pitch is swung and a miss. Throw down to second. Is not going to be in time. Good jump by Max Murphy. That'll be a stolen base for Max. And the Goldeyes with a runner in scoring position. Murphy, good athlete, veteran player in this league, well-respected, perennial all-star. But Angelo Cabral, the good right-handed pitcher, the young arm of Angelo Cabral, trying to put one past Keyshawn Lynch. Swing and a miss, he struck him out. Angelo Cabral again spins one past the bat of a Winnipeg Goldeye. And there's two outs, and here is Robbie Enriquez. Again, it's just not going to come in straight. It's just up, down, and that bite. Boy, it spends a split second maybe around the middle, but doesn't take long to drive back down towards Mother Earth. And that's just a money ball right there for Angelo Cabral. But now to the woods yet. Got to try to find a way past this dangerous bat, Robbie Enriquez. Enriquez 0 for 2 with a walk today. Eight-2 Woodchippers lead. Top of the seventh. Dusk is upon us. Now the pitch is low. Angelo. Max Murphy at second, Angelo Cabral. Another part two, you know, we're so busy talking about stats of these guys. Just a pleasant, pleasant young man to have on the club. The 2-0 pitch is grounded to first. It should be the inning played in fair territory. Oh, now called foul as Sermo fields it in foul ground. But that ball looked like it was on the inside of the bag. Around first, and then must have just went over there. They get a ball if it's over the bag fair. It doesn't matter where it lands on the other side, and that appeared to be the case there. If it goes over the bag fair, and no, we'll do it again. 2 balls, 1 strike. The count. Robbie Enriquez, the pitch. Good pitch. Boy, Muscle dropped that down in the outside corner. And now with a 2-2 count, first base open, he doesn't need to give in. And Enriquez knows that too. We've seen Cabral throw that mini bit, that tiny hammer. Will he come with it twice with his battery mate, Juan Fernandez? Calling the pitch. The set by Angelo in the pitch. Swing and a miss, he did. Man alive. Devastating. Oh, they're going to say it caught a piece of the bat. I don't know if that caught a piece of the bat. And Chris Costa, I don't think, thinks that either. So he's coming out to chat with Kevin Boltran, home plate umpire. And yeah, we saw this happen in the Kansas City series where the Red Hawks appealed. Colby Kaiser had got a, what he thought a swing and a miss, umpire called it foul. They appealed it to the field umpires. We have the ability to replay here in the booth. To be honest with you, on the replay, I don't know. Then you look at reaction, 50-50. 2-2 pitch misses away, ball three. Angelo Cabral, the right-hander, Fossil Ridge High School, Keller, Texas. Texas Rio Grande Valley, among others. And the right-hander trying to get out number three and get these folks into the Dairy Queen seventh inning stretch. Man on second is Murphy. 8-2 Wood Chippers lead. First base open. The payoff pitch is just a bit low. He walked him. The paying umpires aren't thrilled with that. Angelo spent time at Newman University in Wichita, Kansas. He spent time at North Central Texas College in Gainesville in Texas Rio Grande Valley. Here's Giandato Trump. Trump today is 0 for 3, the ground down strikeout and fielder's choice. Two on for the Goldeyes. They trail 8-2, and there's a ball just a bit inside. Maybe a late break. Like Cabral, you can tell, though, he's got that, he got the goods today. I'm just trying to get out number three. The Goldeyes today have already stranded 9 men on base in this game. It's not like they haven't had traffic. Here's a ground ball to short. Byrne plays it cleanly, goes the short way, and that's out number three. 6-4 on that put out. So for Winnipeg at the top of the seventh, no runs on a hit, and they leave a couple on base. We have reached the seventh inning stretch presented by Dairy Queen. After 6.5, it's the Fargo Woodchippers 8, the Winnipeg Gold Ice 2. This is Woodchippers Baseball.
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We go to the bottom of the seventh inning here at Newman Outdoor Field. Weston Lombard, the new pitcher in the game for the Winnipeg Goldeyes. First pitch swinging, fouled back out of play. Jairus Richards leading things off, and the lefty Lombard, Stillwater boy, sends a pitch a little bit high, one ball and one strike. James Collier goes one inning in relief for Winnipeg. Starter Kevin Vompel, the pitcher of record. And here's a liner, base hit right field by J.R. Active crowd tonight. Take a peek around the American Association tonight. Full slate of activity. Boy, yesterday was, I'd have been better off being Tom Szymanski, my friend, who's the chief meteorologist, of just doing weather reports around the league. There were a couple games banged due to rain. Lake Country and Kane County were to play a doubleheader. They got one in, and the second one was banged. Here's Brian Fuentes. And a little backdoor breaking pitch high. Kansas City leading Sioux Falls 7-5 tonight. The pitch, Fuentes, big cut. Fouled back. Lincoln leading Sioux City 9-6. And that is in the bottom of the ninth inning. Or excuse me, Lake Country, not Sioux City, Lake Country. Fuentes takes a strike. Well, the Dockhounds had won 14 straight, lost a game yesterday, and now trail 9-6 today to Lincoln. The Fargo-Moorhead will be in Lake Country next week, Tuesday night. Cleburne and Sioux City having a slugfest. Not quite to the tune that we saw here at Newman last couple days, but in the ballpark. Cleburne leading Sioux City 11-10 in the eighth inning. The pitch, Fuentes fouls one again. The Rovello tire foul ball. Rovello covering all the bases for a safer drive. 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Ball and two strikes in Fuentes. And a pitch high. Brian having a good night. As mentioned, two hits. He's doubled. He's singled. He's walked. Other two-hit nights tonight, Tripp Clark, a single and a home run. Colby Wilkerson, a single and a double. Swing and a miss, and the youngster, Lombard, gets one past the bat of Brian Fuentes. Strikeout there, brings up Aiden Byrne. Milwaukee leading Chicago 9-6 tonight. And that's in the top of the ninth inning. Gary, the Fighting Isoms, leading Kane County 10-3. Jeff Isom, the former Red Hawk left-hander. Now a manager, been managing side of things for a while. There's a fastball just a bit outside to Aiden Byrne. Couple Minnesota boys going toe-to-toe right now. Weston Lombard mentioned the Stillwater kid. The pitch, a little bit outside. It makes apropos on Woodchipper's night, an Explore Minnesota. Bringing you the game. Push light fireworks afterwards. Byrne takes inside. Aiden Byrne from Eagan, Minnesota. And the product of Mankato. What a tremendous institution, and certainly baseball-wise, 3-0 pitch.

0: is just a bit inside. He walked him on four straight, and the Egan boy will jog on down to first. Been a summer for Aiden, I know, that, you know, he hit his first home run the other day in Milwaukee. That felt good. Aiden lost his grandmother, Joan, which his family telling me that, well, she was his biggest supporter. And, you lose a loved one during the course of it. Well, any time, but during the course of a season. So Aiden Byrne, when we were in Cleburne, he found out the death of his grandmother. And he flew from Texas, didn't ride back with the team to the funeral. He got back here and said the service was lovely, and they put Aiden's baseball card in the casket of Grandma Joan. Two men on, and Andy Nelson steps in. He's batting in that spot for Jesus Lujano. Lujano was struck by a pitch. It appeared on the knee, in that knee area, and it looked about as painful as you can imagine. And we'll find out more on Jesus, if not today, certainly tomorrow before the game. Nice pitch. Lombard bends a strike over, and it's 0-2 on Nelly. Andy Nelson is a versatile man, too. He's good with the bat. Let's see if he can protect here. Can play a number of positions. Good athlete. Lombard's pitch, and he bounces in front of the plate. Good block by Rafael Pelletier, the catcher. Andy Nelson is just, I'd imagine a manager's standpoint, knowing you've got a guy that you could plug in anywhere. He's even pitched a couple of games where the Red Hawks didn't want to burn up another arm. 1-2 pitch. Jazzed a bit down and in. Nelly's left the yard this year, had a big home run at Sioux Falls and a run trim. Andy Nelson, former Hawkeye, University of Iowa, and Wheaton, Illinois. 2-2 pitch is hit on the ground, right side, it's in, the base hit. They're going to send the runner, Richards. There's going to be a play at the plate. He's safe as the ball bounces off the backstop. An RBI single by Andy Nelson, and it's 9-2, Woodchippers. You betcha. Give Nelson a run batted in. We'll see if they tack on another error to allow the extra base, and it appears that they have. Yeah, they just took the run, so they did not add the error on the throw. Just went to second and the throw home. Here's Juan Fernandez. He's already homered in this game, and Fernandez takes a strike.
1: Your attention, please, Keith Lajeunesse. Keith Lajeunesse, please report to the Van
0: Antwerp. As we were just talking about Andy Nelson, why it's a treat to have that kid. Again, he's versatile defensively. And he's good with the bat. And he got that base knock that he chopped through the right side. Down to the count. Well, those are clutch hits. And some late add-ons for Fargo-Moorhead. Obviously helps the cause. Trying to take game one of a long four-game series. Two more in scoring position. The Goldeyes will concede a run to get the out. And the pitch. Swing and a miss. Tight pitch by Lombard. He's ahead. 0-2 on Juan Fernandez, and they call Chimmy. Mentioned these guys, great baseball players, but you get to know them, and when we speak highly of this entire team. This guy, Juan Fernandez, and one of the nicer humans you'll run into. Ground ball, third base side, that's going to get a run in. Give another RBI to Juan Fernandez on the RBI ground down. Byrne scores, and it's 10-2, Fargo Woodchippers. Fernandez has a four RBI night tonight. Nelson moves to third, 5-3 in the putout for the second out. Here's Dylan Thomas. So Fernandez just doing what he's got to do. Gets that run in. And Dylan Thomas looking to see if he can't get a two-out knock. DT 0-for-4 today, coming off a big day again yesterday. Clubbed a home run yesterday afternoon. Dylan takes one up and in. His mom Karen had mentioned about Dylan's grand slam, and And I'd asked his mom, I know that he had never hit a professional Grand Slam. And I'd messaged, I said, but did he hit one in high school or like Little League, a family reunion? She got back and said, no, none of it. It was awesome to see. Right now they take a base knock. From the set, the 2-0 pitch. Ooh, big cut. And the ball past him. Now the Fargo Woodchippers on the board says 10 runs, 11 hits, 2 errors. 2-8-3 for Winnipeg. Swing and a miss. And Weston Lombard able to get a little giddy up on that. Runner at third. One more duck on the pond over there, and that's Nelson sitting at third. Two balls, two strikes, two outs. And the pitch. And watch out. Dillon opposite way. He's trying to sneak that one in the outer half. And if Lombard keeps trying to spin those balls away, that may be where Dillon gets his hit. To go with something the opposite way to left field. Oh, instead he comes back and gets him. So Lombard, a big strikeout there of Dillon Thomas, and that's all for the Woodchippers. They get two runs on two hits, no errors, and one left. We're through seven tonight. On a beautiful night in Fargo, North Dakota, it's the Woodchippers 10, the Winnipeg Gold Eyes 2. This is Woodchippers Baseball.
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0: 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And the great shots, those of you that tune in on AA Baseball TV or the 365 digital channel 11.4. As I mentioned, Eli Swanson and the staffers, they've got professional camera folks that catch all the angles, all the sights, and we sync up radio call into that. We're on a lot of different mediums, a lot of platforms. I talk about it often as the first pitch fouled away by Ray Patrick Dieter. I remember early games in Winnipeg. You know, one of the fond memories when you've called a lot and been behind the mic as long as some of us have, those first games in Winnipeg, and Winnipeg has changed. You know, they used to play at Winnipeg Stadium, where the Blue Bombers had played. The 0-1 pitch coming. and just a bit outside, Cabral stays on. Winnipeg Stadium, and then you know, you go back there. So it was turf, and you know, it's a football stadium, so it's configured differently. It was very short to one side because you're batting out of one end zone, so to speak, in the corner. The 1-1 pitch is away, ball two. And deeper in others, and it gets to the turf. So that was something. I remember one of the early days there. Remember, I think it was 1997, maybe the year we were there. Jim Heilman was doing some broadcasts with me then. Jim, good man. 2-1 pitch. His little knuckleball, little gopher killer. Boy, that thing was bouncing left and right, and Wilkerson's tossed to Sermo. And Jose able to reach out and bring it in. I think his arm might have came out of its socket. But to Colby Wilkerson's defense, the second baseman, that ball had a little scoot and twist and masse and jumping around that left and right. That bing, bing, that last hop kind of rolled up on Colby's chest. And thus the throw was high, but Jose able to stretch. So Jim and I are there calling a game, 97 or 98, one of those early years. And there's a strike to Rafael Pelletier. Climbing that big bleacher up to that, and it kind of called the game from a sideways angle at Old Winnipeg Stadium. And I just had my personalized score sheet, stamped the new scorebook there, had my name, Jack, on it. You know, felt pretty good about that score. Opened it up, got my lineup in, ready to call the game, Red Hawks and Gold Eyes, and I twisted over to grab a pen and knocked a 32-ounce soda all over that scorebook. And there's a pitch left a little bit high, perhaps. 1-1 the count. And early games there. Then, you know, on to Cabral's got the goods today, boy. And just coming in a little bit upstairs on that dropper. A 2-1 pitch. That one found a home, and it's 2-2. And I'll tell you a little secret, you know, while they got the new stadium there in Winnipeg, and it's gone through different names, CanWest Global, Shaw Park, Blue Cross Park, you know, it's gone through different names, which happens, sponsorships. But if I'm not mistaken, and Brad Thome can maybe confirm this, when they were building that ballpark, which is gorgeous in Winnipeg, ball fouled away, and if you ever get a chance, and I know some people tuning in or watching that are Red Hawks or tonight Woodchippers fans have made the trip to watch the team in Winnipeg. You got the Red River, you know, beyond the distance, which is not coincidence. We got the Red River not too far. So that Red River that flows north into Winnipeg. The 2-2 pitch is a ground ball hit softly. Not an easy play. Burns got to hurry. There's the toss in time for the out. Hayden Byrne coming in. Knew he had to hurry. Knew that transfer had to be quick. And he's such a good defensive shortstop. Makes the easy plays look easy. Sometimes makes the hard plays look easy. Two up and two down. But they used Newman Outdoor Field in this ballpark that was, you know, the 95 into 96. And so it's built. And I think, if I'm not mistaken, when Winnipeg was looking to build theirs, kind of looked at the design of this one here and maybe took an idea or two on what works, what could they do there. So if you ever go to a game at Blue Cross Park in Winnipeg and say, boy, there's some similarities between what's in Fargo and what, it's just deeper. I remember a million people in Winnipeg. Bigger city, more stands. First pitch strike, second pitch strike, and it's 0-2 on Noah Marcello. We're in the top of the eighth inning. 10-2, Woodchippers leading the Gold Eyes. Game one of a four-game series. Boy, and Angelo Cabral in his relief role, when he's got to this point, 0-2, 1-2, he's been putting guys away. Trying and a miss right on cue as he breaks another one off, and it's a 1-2-3 inning for Angelo Cabral and the Woodchippers. Down to the Gold Eyes in order. We played 7.5 tonight from Newman. It's a Woodchippers 10, Winnipeg 2. This is Woodchippers Baseball.
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0: Well, we go to the bottom of the eighth inning tonight from Newman. James Cook, British Scout broadcast. Bottom of the eighth, 10-2, Fargo Woodchippers. President Brad Thome joined us early and he said, boy, you get a win tonight. He was joking with Chris Coase. He said, you might have to be Woodchippers. Yeah, there aren't any superstitions in baseball, are there? Super fan now leading 4,000 plus people in sync songs or Backstreet Boys. It's your Jose Sermo, Tripp Clark, and Colby Wilkerson. You up here in the bottom of the eighth. Same two teams tomorrow night at 6 o'clock. .540 our pregame show. The pitch is a strike. In the wind and just a bit low. One ball, one strike, and a pitch down and in. Good eye for Jose. Logan Watkins today started with the lefty, went to the righty, now back to a lefty. So these switch hitters, guys like Sermo and Wilkerson, they've been going right, left-handed, right-handed. Here's a hot smash past Chris Coase, his manager down the third baseline.
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0: Two and two the count on Jose Sermo. The pitch, belted foul, back out of play.
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0: Little Red Hawks, this four-game series, got a chance to see Wyatt Chaney, Patrick Wicklander. Sermo fights one off, and guess what? He just knocked a base into the left field. That's muscle. Talk about chopping wood. That ball comes in, and yeah, that's going to sting. Jose got it off the end of a bat, off the handle of the bat. Both of those will resonate into your hands and your fingers. You feel that vibration, but you know what? It feels better when that ball lands safely into the outfield, and Jose Sermo will lead off hit here in the bottom of the eighth. The pitch is a little bit high. Fargo Woodchippers leading. Big swing here from Tripp Clark. I mentioned earlier, when Tripp Clark has nights, he has big nights. And tonight he's walked, singled, homered, and walked. Been on base four times, scored two runs. Had a five-hit game on Sunday, Milwaukee. And earlier this season, a triple, two homers, and a hit batsman against Kleber. Clark now with 25 hits on the year. He had five doubles, three homers. Dozen runs batted in. See if he can get a hold of one here. Good-looking lefty on the mound, and Clark makes a cut and fouls it off. 2-2 the count on Tripp. Two balls, two strikes, nobody out. Bottom of the eighth, man on first, not being held on. And Clark smashes one to straightaway center field, but right at Noah Marcello. Another well-struck ball off the bat of Tripp Clark. But a line out to center, and it brings up Colby Wilkerson. He's a right-handed batter tonight. Wilkerson has doubled to left. Left-handed, and he's also got an infield single. See if Colby has a three-hit night in him. The pitch is taken just a bit high. Again, Enriquez not holding on with Jose at first. There's a strike. Been a pretty good night for Fargo Moorhead or tonight, the Fargo Wood Chippers. 1-1 pitch is dumped, and that'll be a near souvenir for the boys down the right field line. The blanket giveaway night tomorrow, Essential Heart and Vascular Heart Smart Night. 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Dollar Dog Night, Sanford. Roger Maris Cancer Center on Monday. Ooh, and Colby fouls it off his foot. Right now, while we have time, let's pause. 10 seconds for station identification, 10 for legal ID. 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
0: Patrick Wicklander tomorrow. Rio Kohigashi on the hill tomorrow night for Winnipeg. 1-2 the count on Colby Wilkerson and the pitch. Got that bat going again and sends one foul. Wyatt Chaney on Sunday and Mitchell Lamson. How about that matchup Sunday afternoon at 1 o'clock? Hunter. Well, actually, Monday, Bryce Brassfield will make a start for Fargo Moorhead and Ari Franson for Winnipeg. 1-2 pitch, and again, Colby is staying alive in the at-bat. 10-2, Wood Chippers with the lead. I don't know if Colby knows this or not, but he's going to be happy, his alma mater. Former North Carolina Tar Heel with a win today against Ole Miss in the College Baseball World Series. And he, watch out, ball pulled foul. Look at the fleet, stylistic moves of Nate the cameraman. Was able to dodge out of boy, Nate. No panic, no fear, Chris Coast over there chatting with Nate right now. I think that was more of a freeze. Not a way to get out of the way of that. And Wilkerson takes a pitch just inside. He's having a good quality at bat. Hey, you remember those cameras? That ball's coming everywhere. And you don't have time to really think or do much. You just, and then there we go. I'm good. And a pitch. This one may have caught Colby's foot. And now Colby is, they're going to say, went around on a swing. So he went from nearly being hit in the back foot. The bat, I guess, was a check swing, and they appealed down to first, and Tom Sabota said he went around, and Colby, you could have knocked him over with a feather. Yeah, that's just not a proper call. They just showed that, no, that, I feel for Colby. That's not a, plus he was almost hit, but that's just a tough break right there. Yeah, that's a tough call. That's just, I'm looking at my colleague Trevor Curl, and that's a tough break right there. That's, I feel for Colby. He did not go around, obviously. And sometimes an umpire just sees things differently. And tough break. And a swing and a miss by Richards. That's unfortunate. And umpire's not an easy job either, but that's one where kind of took the bat right out of Colby's hands. Feel for him. The one-strike pitch, swing and a miss. Good tight pitch there by Weston Lombard. Colby. The look on Wilkerson's face was priceless. Like, what? Yikes. Two-strike pitch and a tie for a ball. A night starting to fall here. It's going to make those fireworks bounce. Presented by Busch Light. 1-2 the count. Bottom of the eighth. 10-2 Wood Chippers. And a pitch comes inside on Richards. Now Lombard got that giddy up when he wants to. Well, when a pitcher throws a fastball in, lefty on lefty, usually that's coupled with a slider away. Or something away. And there's that slider away, a check swing. Did Richards go here? I might appeal this as well. Looking at my colleague Trevor Gurgle. Now, between the two, that one might have been more than the 3-2 the count. So Jose Sermo will take off with the pitch here. Lombard from the set, and the pitch out. He is hit hard to right center field. Does it have enough behind it? You bet it does. It is bouncing over the fence on the Albright Boulevard. A book rule double for Jairus Richards. The unfortunate thing about that hit is that Sermo may have scored if that doesn't bounce over the fence. So, yes, a double for Jairus Richards. That's his fifth double of the season. But Winnipeg catches a little break there because it bounces over the wall, and Sermo will have to check in its third base instead of possibly score. That's up to Brian Fuentes, who's 2-for-3 in the game. When you think about this homestand, the Red Hawks scored 16 runs on Tuesday, double digit, 12 runs on Wednesday, scored 9 and lost yesterday. Fuentes sends one. This is not easy to see. Into the night. Coming in is Enriquez, and Campson makes the catch, and there is out number 3. So that's all for Fargo here in the eighth. No runs, a couple of hits, and 2 left. We go to the top of the ninth inning from Newman. It's the Fargo Woodchippers 10, Winnipeg 2. This is Woodchippers Baseball.
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0: New pitcher in the game for the Fargo Woodchippers. Not before I have my Rhodes Bacon Serve meal here, our Kia Fargo call to the bullpen. Parker Harn, the left-hander, is on. And if you hear that Bison Fight Song. There's a reason they play that. He's a former North Dakota State standout. From extra innings to everyday errands, Kia of Fargo has the vehicles built for both. And Parker Harm, the left-hander, is on. Parker Harm looking good in that wood chipper's gear. He looks like he could go out and chop down some trees, get that beard sport pretty well. Stick around for the postgame show. We'll chat with Red Hawks manager Chris Coates. There's the folks here at Newman are going to be treated to quite the fireworks show. Ramon Bramasco will turn around about right-handed against Harm, who drops a strike in. Angelo Cabral, two solid innings of relief for Fargo Moorhead, for the Fargo Woodchippers. Three strikeouts, one walk, no runs, no hits. Be Kyle Krieger's game to win. Harm's pitch is pulled foul up the third base line. 10 runs, 13 hits, two errors for the Woodchippers. Two runs, eight hits, three errors for the Winnipeg Gold Eyes tonight. Red Hawks have stranded 10 on base tonight. Winnipeg's had some traffic, too, we talk about. Two-strike pitch. Just a bit off the plate. 11 left on base for Winnipeg this evening. Boy, Harm just about got that right arm up. A little bit off the plate. Has that backdoor little breaking pitch that, not a little breaking, there it is. And this one hammered into left field. That thing stayed up. And Ramon Bramasco said, thank you very much. His second hit for Ramon. Well, the ninth hit of the game for Winnipeg.
1: Right fielder number 13, Max Murphy.
0: We'll bring up Max Murphy. It'd be Kyle Krieger's game, as I mentioned, to win. And still in the hook, pitcher record, Kevin Vompel, the starter for Winnipeg. So here's Max. And he swings through the first offering from Parker Harb. Game that began at 7:09. They find a way to get to three. They have this week. Broken back ground ball might be two. Fuentes to Wilkerson. Wilkerson to Sarmo. It's a double play. How about that? The Red Hawks have turned a couple. That wood chipper's double play brought to you by Wired Electric, providing expert heating, air conditioning, electrical services to keep your home comfortable, your business running smoothly year-round. Wired Electric, comfort on and off the field. Son of Ray, wood chippers one out away from taking game one of this four-game series. Harm versus TJ Schofield Sam, and the pitch is high and away. Red Hawks trying for their 11th win. That's a strike. And this homestand trying for their third win in the first four games of this homestand. The lefty from Mandan, North Dakota, Parker Harb. Swing and a miss. Strike two. Now the Red Hawks one strike away from putting this one away. 4,057 in attendance tonight. Trying to get that third out. 1-2. Swing! And a miss. He struck it out. The game is over. The Woodchippers win. The Woodchippers win. The Woodchippers win. 10-2, the final from Newman. And Parker Harm, nice job. In that ninth inning for Winnipeg, no runs, one hit, and no one left on base. 10-2, your final score. Fargo Woodchippers get the victory tonight. The winning pitcher, Kyle Krieger, he's 2-3 in the season. Kevin Vompa, the loss, he drops to 1-2. Juan Fernandez hits his second home run of the season tonight. Trip Clark, his third. Our postgame show is coming up next, and we'll talk with Chris Coast and more. Final tonight from Newman Outdoor Field, the Fargo Woodchippers 10, the Winnipeg Gold Eyes 2. The postgame show is next. This is Woodchippers Baseball.
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0: Back at Newman Outdoor Field, Jack Michaels here as the Redhawks, or excuse me, the Fargo Woodchippers get a win tonight, 10-2, the final of the Winnipeg Goldeyes, these longtime rivals in the Western Division, joined by Redhawks manager and World Series champion Chris Coase. Coaster, first of all, great crowd tonight. I know we felt the energy here in the press box. I'd imagine, Chris, the players did as well, and they certainly responded tonight.
17: Yeah, incredible crowd tonight, a lot of energy. Fortunately, we played a really good game, one of our better games of the year. Happy to be the Fargo Woodchippers tonight, and I think I can speak for a lot of us when I would say it'd be kind of nice if we could wear these a little bit more often.
0: You're joking. Yeah, maybe you just turn on the Woodchippers. They like that. Coaster Kyle Krieger, battled out there. It's some good stuff today. Cabral was really good in relief, and Parker Harm. And then at the plate, that ball, you keep barreling baseballs, Chris, and good things happen. You had to be thrilled with the offense tonight.
17: Yeah, offensively, we're doing some really good things the last couple weeks. Pitching continues to get a little bit better for the most part. Kyle Krieger did what we needed him to do, get into that sixth, potentially the seventh inning, because we didn't have a lot of bullpen arms available. Angelo Cabral was amazing, and he was going to pitch today no matter what. His fiance Yanelli's in town.
0: Oh, nice.
17: He pitched amazing because of it. Nice and, confidence out there, so hopefully she's proud of him. Maybe move the wedding date up a little bit.
0: That's right.
17: But really, really good game for the Woodchippers tonight.
0: And it was good, too, yeah. And Colby Wilkerson, the former North Carolina Tar Heel, not many years removed. His college team got a win in the World Series tonight, too. Chris, it's game one. This homestand's been going pretty well. You got another one tomorrow night. I know these folks are anxious for their fireworks, but it's a good start. And there's something special about playing Winnipeg, isn't there, Chris?
17: Yeah, it goes back to that first year, 1996, the same year when the movie came out, Fargo.
0: Right.
17: So if you know the history of our team, Woodchippers make sense. The rivalry between us and Winnipeg makes a lot of sense, and it'll never go away.
0: Well, really super, Oofta, G, Cripes, all that stuff, Chris. Nice job tonight. Who knows? You're the manager. If you want to be the Woodchippers again, Chris, I'm sure you got pull. Congratulations, Coaster. We'll talk to you tomorrow.
17: Giddy up. See you guys tomorrow night. Enjoy the fireworks.
0: Redhawks manager, World Series champion, Chris Coase. The Woodchippers win at 10-2. We'll be back with more of the postgame show next. This is Woodchippers Baseball.
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3: For as long as we can remember, the diamond is where legends are made. But you didn't think we were just here to talk about baseball, did you? We enjoy watching a legend in the making as much as the next person. But we like to take things up a notch and add a grain belt beer to the mix. You know, the one with a diamond on it. So next time you're witnessing the pitching duel of your life, an all-out slugfest, or just a good hometown game, go for the diamond beer. It's Grain Belt.
0: of the postgame report, and in a moment you're going to hear some noise, and that's when they're going to unleash the fireworks. And at Newman Outdoor Field, if you've tuned in before, you know that Bruce Thome, when he was obviously the general, we lost the general, but I'm sure he's overseeing. He loved the big fireworks. He loved to serve the people with lots of big fireworks. And that history continues tonight on the number one of many fireworks nights here at Newman. Bob Rohr's counting them down. And there they go. And now this, here they go, and it's on. Back at the postgame report, this is the segment when we take a peek around the American Association to start with. And we'll tell you this, Kansas City leaving no doubt today. It's not over in Sioux Falls, but the ninth inning, Kansas City Monarchs, who scored 25 runs yesterday here in Fargo, North Dakota, have put up 16 runs today in Sioux Falls. They have now scored 41 runs, and they're not done. It's still batting in the ninth inning. They have scored 41 runs in their last two games. 16-5, Kansas City has the lead. Meanwhile, the final in today from Lake Country, and the Lincoln Salt Dogs get a win tonight, 9-6 over the Lake Country Dockhounds. So the Dockhounds, after winning 14 straight, now have dropped two straight. They dropped to 18-7. Lincoln with the win. Now they are in double-digit wins with 10. They're 10-15. 9-6 the final, Lincoln over Lake Country. A final today in Sioux City, high-scoring game. The Sioux City Explorers defeating Cleburne 13-11 today. 13-11, the final there. Sioux City now goes to 12-15 on the season. Cleburne drops to 10-16. A final 13-11, Sioux City over Cleburne. Milwaukee and Chicago. This one goes to the Milkmen. The Milwaukee Milkmen get a 9-6 win over the Chicago Dogs tonight. Milwaukee with that win at 14-11. Again, that team just playing some good ball right now. 14-11. Meanwhile, Chicago drops to 9-15. Other finals to report, Gary in Kane County. Gary South Shore gets the win tonight. They're 12th of the season. They're back to 500 at 12-12. Kane County drops to 15-9. So those are the updates today around the American Association. It looks like Kansas City's on their way. They'll wake up tomorrow, and the Monarchs will still be in first place. Their lead will be three games over Sioux Falls, five and a half over Winnipeg, and they will have a five-game lead over Sioux City. Red Hawks stay five and a half back. Lincoln will stay six back in the West. In the East, at the top, Lake Country stays two and a half games ahead of Kane County for first place. Milwaukee, however, pulls within four in the East. Gary pulls within five and a half. Cleburne and Chicago both sitting at eight and a half back in the Eastern Division. For Major League Baseball today, the Minnesota Twins got them. That game was delayed throughout the course of it, and the Twins were down, but Minnesota has got a little action. It is 8-8 in the eighth. The Minnesota Twins were down 3-1 after four, came within a run 3-2 in the fifth. Then the Minnesota Twins took a 4-3 lead in the sixth, only watched St. Louis take a 7-4 lead going into the bottom of the seventh. And then the Twins tied it 7-7 in the seventh. Now it's tied 8-8 in the eighth. So that is a pretty good Royce Lewis home run in the bottom of the eighth inning. Tied that game right there. So good stuff from that Twins game. NCAA baseball tonight. I mentioned the North Carolina Tar Heels. Colby Wilkerson's alma mater there. Get a win 6-2 over Ole Miss in NCAA Baseball World Series in Omaha. And West Virginia earlier today defeating Troy 7-5. And that World Series just kind of getting underway. That is a look around the scoreboard portion. We'll come back to highlights and look ahead to game two of this one. A final today, the Alter Ego team, the Fargo Woodchippers 10, the Winnipeg Gold Eyes 2. Our postgame highlights and wrap coming up next. This is Woodchipper Baseball.
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0: Dr. Newman Outdoor Field, the Fargo Moorhead Redhawks, or tonight, the Alter Ego. The Fargo Woodchippers get a 10-1 win over the Winnipeg Goldeyes. Longtime rivals, as we talk about. There's always, and Chris Coase talked about it, always something a little extra special. And if you followed Red Hawks baseball, there's always has been against these two teams, and there's something special when Winnipeg and Fargo Moorhead get together. Same thing happens when the Red Hawks, or tonight the Woodchippers, in Winnipeg. It's the same type of feel up there. Well, as we get to the highlights of this one, Kyle Krieger getting the start tonight for the Fargo Woodchippers, and he was opposed by a good lefty, Kevin Vaupel, so you knew that. Getting a lead early would be key tonight, but it was actually Winnipeg that got on the board in the top of the first inning, a one-out double by Ramon Bromasco. And then as the throw came into second to try to get Ramon, it was an error, a throwing error, and then Ramon headed down to third. So the Goldeyes had a runner at third with one out. A walk to Max Murphy, then a walk to T.J. Schofield, and then a ground ball off the bat of Keyshawn Lynch was a fielder's choice. It was a ground ball hit to third. It looked like they were going to cut the runner off at home, but a throwing error on Ramon Bromasco allowed that run to score. So that was two errors in that first inning for Fargo Moorhead, and it was 1-0 Winnipeg. But here's something about tonight, pretty special. We go to the bottom of the first inning, and Jesus Lujano led off like he's been doing the last couple of weeks, a leadoff base hit by Jesus Lujano. And on a special Woodchipper night, how about a special swing? Our first highlight comes courtesy of Juan Fernandez in the bottom of inning number one. Fernandez sends a fly ball. Now the wind is blowing out that way. It is up, back deep. Track it down, Margie. Track it down, Margie. It's a two-run home run. And the Red Hawks have taken a 2-1 lead. How about that? Yeah, a little tribute to Margie. Gunderson. It's a Fargo night, right? And probably a poor attempt at that, but a good call on that for James Cook. He got the highlight. Thank you, James. A two-run home run by Juan Fernandez, his second home run of the year. Juan would have a big night tonight as far as the RBI. So the Woodchippers had a 2-1 lead, but they weren't done, because then in the bottom of the third inning, the Juan Fernandez got on. He was hit by a pitch. But then Dylan Thomas flied out. Jose Sermo flied out. Trip Clark kept that inning alive with a base hit. So the Hawks had two men on and two out. And then former Tar Heel Colby Wilkerson decided to, well, add to the Woodchippers' lead. Clark sends a ball. Now Clark's got power. That ball's up. That ball's back. And you can track it down, Marge. Trip Clark goes deep to center, right center, and the Woodchippers lead 7-2. Well, that would be the third highlight we were going to use tonight. Prior to that, in that third inning, Colby Wilkerson doubled to left field. That would get two runs in. It made it 4-1. The Winnipeg Gold Eyes made it a little comeback and actually pressured in the top of the fourth inning. Got a two-out double from Ray Patrick Ditter, a single by Rafael Pelletier, and just like that, the Gold Eyes pulled within two. It was 4-2. The Red Hawks, though, would add more in the bottom of the fourth inning. Again, it's just key tonight for the Woodchippers, if you will. Got a leadoff walk, had a sack bunt by Aiden Byrne in the fourth, a throwing error, two men scored. Then Jesus Lujano, a ground ball, another error that inning. That did score a run, so Lujano got an RBI, made it 5-2. And then Juan Fernandez with an RBI fielder's choice made it 6-2, the Red Hawks leading in the fourth. In the fifth inning, well, we had a premature highlight call on that one, but Tripp Clark, you heard it, a one-out home run made it 7-2. Red Hawks in the bottom of the fifth inning. The Hawks weren't done with that. They added some more in the bottom of the sixth inning as Jesus Lujano was hit by a pitch, and we hope Jesus is okay. We'll probably find out more information on that tomorrow. Andy Nelson came in to pinch run. He stole second and eventually scored in a Jose Sermo RBI hit with two outs. That made it 8-2. And in the seventh inning, the Red Hawks, the wood chippers, if you will, got a leadoff single from Jairus Richards, a one-out walk to Aiden Byrne, and then Andy Nelson cracked an RBI hit to right field and made it 9-2, and Juan Fernandez later had an RBI ground out in that inning in the seventh that made it 10-2, and that's how she would end up tonight. Final line score, 10 runs, 13 hits, 2 errors for the Woodchippers. They left 10 on base. For Winnipeg, 2 runs, 9 hits, 3 errors. They left 11 on base tonight. The winning pitcher, Kyle Krieger, he's now 2-3. The loss to Kevin Vaupel, he drops to 1-2. A couple of home runs in the game. Juan Fernandez hit his second. Tripp Clark hit his third. Time of the game played in 3 hours and 8 minutes. 3 hours, 8 minutes the time of the game. 4,057 paid to see it. A pretty good night tonight in Fargo. Tomorrow, game 2 of this 4-game series at a 6 o'clock start time. Our pregame show at 5:40. The Red Hawks will throw left-hander Patrick Wicklander, last week's reigning pitcher of the week in the league. Patrick Wicklander going for Fargo tomorrow. And Ryo Kohigashi on the mound tomorrow. So two lefties going toe-to-toe tomorrow here at Newman Outdoor Field. Fun night tonight. It's always good when the crowds are big and the excitement. You felt the energy tonight. I certainly did on this one. A great crowd tonight, really a terrific crowd tonight. The Woodchipper, I think, night was a success. From merchandise, people gobbling up that merchandise, as you should, celebrating the 30th year of the movie Fargo. So thank you for tuning in tonight. For executive producer on the radio side, James Cook, Eli Swanson, director of broadcasting at Newman Outdoor Field for Red Hawks Baseball. Derek Hansen is our brand manager of 740 The Fan. Al Murray, our chief engineer. I thank our friends tuning in tonight and KDKT as well. Always good to have you fine folks there from that great sports station in western North Dakota, KDKT. For Chris Coase, who joined us on the pregame and the postgame show, I'm Jack Michaels, repeating our final score, where tonight the Fargo Woodchippers 10, the Winnipeg Gold Eyes 2. Have yourself a good rest of your Friday, and until tomorrow night, so long from the Scott Miller Press Box at Newman Outdoor Field.
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5: 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How big would a U.S. World Cup crown be historically? How far would you have to go before risking overstatement on that particular story? 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
6: 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Up 3-1 in the series. 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
15: You're right, Dan. This is Jake from Barnesville. Where's Barnesville? Or is that supposed to be a joke on Burnsville? The wonderful town of Barnesville is between Fergus Falls and Moorhead. Great little town. Come and say hi. Have you ever been to Barnesville, Minnesota?
16: I've never been further north than St. Cloud. So
15: seriously?
16: Yeah, so there's that.
15: What's that all?

0: No reason.
1: There are a couple people bitter that I've never heard of Barnesville. I apologize. I'm doing the best I can. I haven't been there either, but I'd never heard of Barnesville. Objects. Ben Gessling now joins us via the Connecticut Water Systems Hotline. And as we say hello to Ben, Kessler has checked in via text to remind us that Barnesville, Minnesota is in Clay County. My people, writes Kessler, it is near my town of Hawley. Ben, you're one of us. Have you ever been to Barnesville, Minnesota?
2: I have been through, I've seen signs for Barnesville. I don't know that I've actually been through Barnesville. My wife is from Fargo, so
1: okay.
2: Making that drive up 94 many times, I've seen the signs for Barnesville, and I think she actually had, I think her family had a lake, like a place on the lake in Hawley. So I'm familiar enough with the area to be able to speak somewhat fluently about it on 100,000 watt radio.
1: Do you feel any guilt that you've sort of like just blown by it, that you never have actually given it a chance, stopped in and seen what Barnesville might be like? What it might have to offer.
2: Is there like a Pat Kessler Museum that I see up there the next time I'm through? If there is, I'll make sure to stop.
1: Apparently. People were mad that I didn't know where it was. And I said, well, I'm not one of us. And secondly, I think a lot of people who aren't ones of us might not have been all that familiar with Barnesville. But I'm sure it's a very nice place. And we had a lot of people checking in from Barnesville now, which is great. So,
2: well, shout out to Barnesville.
1: Yeah, Barnesville. We're happy for Barnesville. Maybe we'll do a remote from there someday. I don't know what the peg would be. I don't know what the angle would be, but it's certainly possible. So apparently people are aware that we've been talking a lot about Barnesville and the possibility that we might attend the Potato Festival. Or is it Potato Days? What did I say? I
0: can't remember. Potato Days.
1: Potato Days, which is in during training camp. Well, training camp might actually be over by then. I think we said it was late August, right before the state fair. So apparently word is circulating that Barnesville is getting significant attention on today's edition of the Bumper to Bumper Show. Get ready to head up to Ely or somewhere. Well, I guess, no, let me read this better. If you were to go to Barnesville, that would get you ready to head up to Ely or somewhere really wild. Is Ely wild?
0: Whoa.
1: What do we know about Ely? Do they have a festival?
0: I mean, we know
1: that
0: they do. It's very close to Canada. I'm looking at the Potato Days.
1: It looks festive?
0: Well, it does. They've got a whole bunch of different events.
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0: Free for All Friday. Your chance to steer the ship 20 minutes from now. Shame on yours truly for thinking deeply about a caller question in the first hour of the show. D-Day and Oliver, they try to tell me, Josh, the listeners know by now that they can choose whatever topic they want at the top of the hour. They're not going to call in and answer the question that you're asking when they can just ask, they could talk about their favorite topic in about 20 minutes. So shame on me. But the question we asked is the United States winning the World Cup, putting ourselves in that mental space, trying to manifest it, trying to imagine what that world would look like. I think Fox actually did the promo. Their big promo prior to the start of the World Cup was what the country would look like, how the country would react to the United States winning the Men's World Cup, a tournament they haven't finished better than third ever, and that time they finished third was way back in 1930. If the United States, obviously a big if the United States were to win the Men's World Cup, it would be the biggest sports event in America this century. Would anybody debate that point? Is that overstatement? Like putting aside stuff that happened 45, 50 years ago, would it be the biggest sport event to happen in America this century if it were to happen? Honestly, it would feel like the combination of two of the biggest sport happenings of the 20th century. It would be the modern day Miracle on Ice, the Miracle on Grass, if you will. And apparently, Mauricio Pochettino, he has used the Miracle on Ice story to inspire the 2026 U.S. soccer team that won 4-1 against Paraguay tonight to open up the World Cup. At least with Olympic hockey nearly a half century ago, the Americans were seen as one of the top three or four nations in hockey. Like, we talk about how big of an upset it was, and it is. You're talking about college kids going up against pros. We don't need to get into all the specific details. But the United States certainly was a top five hockey nation. They won silver and gold in the two decades preceding the upset against the Russians. If you juxtapose that with American soccer, Nobody considers the U.S. a top five soccer nation. Very few would consider them a top 10 soccer nation. So maybe this is the best way to spin this. Their odds, D-Day, going into the tournament, courtesy of our friends at DraftKings, to win the World Cup, 60-1. Would you like to take a guess what two NFL teams, D-Day, have the same odds to win the Super Bowl that the Americans have to win the World Cup? There are two teams.
1: I would guess the Browns and the Jets.
0: No, those are longer odds. 60-1, your Washington Commanders and the Indianapolis Colts. So D-Day, we'll put it to you. What would be crazier, the Americans winning the World Cup or the Washington Commanders winning the Super Bowl this year?
1: The Americans winning the World Cup, because you said they're not a top 10 soccer nation. They're not a soccer nation. You ain't judging them by their soccer.
0: No. See, so it would be Miracle on Ice worthy. In other ways, so it would be like the Miracle on Ice, but it would also be like the women's title in 1999 on steroids. What Mia Hamm, Michelle Akers, and Brandi Chastain, among others, Christine Lilly, what they did in the Rose Bowl in 1999, it validated United States soccer as a brand. Like you say, the United States, it's not judged as a soccer nation. That's true, but at least what the women proved is that it can be. It's something to aspire to. Everybody knows we have world-class athletes, but before then, it would be unheard of to steer those world-class athletes we have to that sport. No. You play basketball. Oh, no. You're playing football. You're not playing soccer. What are we talking about? The fact that title in 1999 was won on U.S. soil is significant as well. As a matter of fact, the 1980 Olympic title was Lake Placid and on American soil, too. You have the Americans hosting the World Cup this year. And by the way, if the U.S. were to win the World Cup on the men's side today, could any country in the world tell us anything when it comes to sports? Because we got baseball, we got basketball, oh, but all the MVPs, there isn't one single nation that could touch American basketball. Sorry. That's us. The Canadians haven't won. We just won in hockey. The U.S. Olympic gold medal is ours in hockey. Can any nation tell us, if we win in soccer, we're going to, if we already aren't the most cocky sports nation in the world, we're going to be. We're going to remind everybody, you can't tell us bleep. Nothing. It's over if you let us win a World Cup in soccer. Now, before, scared to even look at the chat, shout out Westwood One Sports Night. You can find us. Love the community that's been built there. Do see all you guys over there. If 2026, before I get called nuts from those crew, if 2026 has been any type of an indicator, D-Day, you can't rule it out completely, can you? Like, would it might be the biggest sports story to happen in America this century, but are we sure it's as crazy as the New York Knicks winning the finals? Are we sure it's as crazy as Indiana football winning a national championship? Are we sure it's as crazy as the Big Ten, which hasn't won a women's national championship since 1999, a men's championship since 2000, winning both titles in back-to-back days this year? Would it be as crazy as that? Is it as crazy as Sam Darnold following up a 14-3 season with another one and winning a Super Bowl in a blowout? 2026 has kind of been the year where the impossible stuff happens. So, you know, can't really rule it out. Can't, despite the odds not being in the U.S.'s favor. But if it were to happen, that's as far without risking overstatement you can go, at least as a baseline, that it would be the craziest, the biggest sports event in America that we've seen this century. Again, make sure you're subscribed on YouTube and at Westwood One Sports Night. Our podcast feed, Apple Podcasts and Spotify, you can find Westwood One Sports Night as well. However, and wherever you are listening or watching, appreciate that. You can watch the show in addition to listening, like Brick Ripsaw writing in, too many hand motions. D-Day, have you seen Talladega Nights? I'm always afraid when I go to you asking about movies.
1: That's a classic,
0: but Ricky Bobby,
1: of course. Who hasn't seen Talladega Nights?
0: I don't really know what to do with my hands. Don't know what to do with my hands. So, have some issues with that from time to time. You did point out on the chat that I went to Whataburger, gave it another try. D-Day, can I tell you what I think distinguishes Whataburger from other burger chains that I give it a lot of props for? It's a very clean burger. And what I mean by that is, like, you can have a lot of toppings on the burger, but it's not messy. Like, it's not falling off the side, and it's because the patties are genuinely big. It's a huge patty. And I stand for that. I didn't get my wife's reaction. She had never had Whataburger until tonight. I brought it back to her after a pool day with baby Daniel. And she did not give me a review or an update. Do see the best morning producer out there in the game, Addie Bates, who's from Texas, saying that it is the best fast food burger. the fries, the Dr. Pepper, the chicken tenders with cream gravy. I did get a Dr. Pepper with it. Shout out, I think, to Stephenville, Texas. Been to the plant. I think it was Stephenville where Dr. Pepper is created. I'll be a Dr. Pepper stan there as too. Okay, so there you go. Gave Whataburger another chance, and yeah, I'm on board. I don't discriminate with my burger chains. Shout out to BK, the BK Lounge. Shout out to In-N-Out. I got no issues here. Not complaining. Cookout, swear by that, being in the state of North Carolina. Don't want to hurt any feelings here. It has been a zany 72, make it 24 hours for yours truly. Attended the Hurricanes win last night. Loudest building I've ever been in. The Hurricanes going up 3-2 in the Stanley Cup final. My Canes. Hashtag My Canes. This morning, see, I live in Winston-Salem, North Carolina. My wife, Willow the dog, and I, we encountered D-Day, three members of the German national soccer team riding bikes this morning. Because this is something I had forgotten with everything going on. The German national team is practicing at Wake Forest University in Winston-Salem. They've called that home, so before they have their match in Houston in a few days, one of the favorites of the World Cup, just seeing guys riding bikes, rolling along. Last night, he was wearing a polo shirt, medium polo shirt, one of the best soccer players in the world, Erling Haaland, was at the Hurricanes game, along with the Norwegian national team that's staying at a resort in Greensboro, North Carolina, the Grandover Resort, really nice, accompanying a PGA Tour golf course. The Wyndham Championship is held at Sedgefield Country Club. So they're having a great time in North Carolina, too. So encountering soccer stars, going to the Hurricanes game, getting a call from daycare that my son had been falling into and having to make a surprise ER trip to make sure he's all good. The little guy is good, by the way. That's mostly precautionary. Went to the pool today. All going well. It's been a crazy 24 hours. But D-Day, the crazy 24 hours has nothing on the zaniness that comes with Free For All Friday. Because it is your weekly one-hour ticket to steer the ship in whatever direction you please in the sports universe. The phone number is 310-840-4910. One time per week, 1 hour per week, Free For All Friday. Cue the Jimmy Buffett starts next on Westwood One Sports Night.
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4: I'm Ryan Radke with This Week in the NCAA on Westwood One. The Texas softball program has become the new gold standard after winning their second straight national title earlier this month. Just like in 2025, the Longhorns defeated Texas Tech in the championship series, this time in a sweep, 2-0. Longhorns junior pitcher Tegan Caban won her second consecutive Most Outstanding Player at the Women's College World Series. She's the first two-time winner in history. The superstar pitched all 7 innings of the Game 1 victory over the Red Raiders. The following night, she came out of the bullpen and picked up the save, striking out 5 of the 6 batters she faced to clinch the national title. Caban and the Longhorns celebrated that national championship with their fans in Austin last Friday.
5: I'm just so grateful for y'all and for this team. Just so proud to be a Longhorn and so proud to stand by these girls and play for these coaches. And so, yeah, hook 'em. Let's do it again.
4: K can't tame these Tigers. Next on This Week in the NCAA.
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4: Golf team took home their second national title in the last three seasons. The Tigers defeated UCLA 4-1 in championship match play. The victory was sealed by a putt from freshman Logan Riley.
8: I mean, this is a dream come true. It's the craziest feeling I've ever had, for sure, to do it with all these guys and all these fans out here. So, I mean, this is the best feeling I've ever had, for sure. And to be able to do it with all my best friends and coaches, it means the world.
4: That's This Week in the NCAA. I'm Ryan Radke on Westwood One.
9: 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Hi, this is Doug Lear with your weekly North Dakota Game and Fish Department Outdoors Report. The Game and Fish Department offers a simple message to the well-intentioned who want to rescue what appear to be orphaned baby animals. Don't touch them. Whether it's a young fawn, a duckling, a rabbit, a songbird, a squirrel, the best advice we can give to you is to leave them alone. Oftentimes, young animals are not abandoned or deserted, and the mother is probably nearby. Young wildlife are purposely secluded by adults to protect them from predators. Anytime a young wild animal has human contact, its chances of survival decreases significantly. It is illegal to take wild animals home, and captive animals later returned to the wild will struggle to survive without possessing learned survival skills. The only time a baby animal should be picked up is if it's in an unnatural situation, such as a young songbird found in a steppe. In that case, the young bird can be moved to the closest suitable habitat. Citizens should also steer clear of adult wildlife, such as deer or moose, that might wander into urban areas. Crowding stresses animals and can lead to a potentially dangerous situation. In addition, motorists are reminded to watch for deer along roadways. During the next few weeks, young animals are dispersing from home ranges, and with deer more active during this time, the potential for car-deer collisions increases. Statistics show that you face less chance for injury if you hit the deer versus swerving to avoid the deer. It does go against human intuition, but again, rather than swerving or taking the ditch, a better choice is to brake and try to soften the impact. That is this week's North Dakota Game and Fish Department Outdoors Report. I'm biologist Doug Lear.
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1: This hour with Jimmy Buffett in the backdrop. 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
2: 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Boom shakalaka, USA, USA, the soccer, unbelievable, red, white, and blue, going all the way, you guys. Go for your dreams. You gotta love it. Boom, shakalaka.
1: There he goes. Mr. Positive opening things the right way. The United States 4, Paraguay 1. They opened the World Cup nicely. In fact, this is something that might be a off-the-wall way to hit the World Cup game tonight. Shout out to the Fox telecast. Want to give credit where it's due. They put together a fabulous presentation for this World Cup. See, this is one of the biggest gripes yours truly has. You might not know this, but the sport I played growing up was soccer. Played 4 years of varsity ball. Started a couple of years. Decent high school soccer team in North Carolina. And I love the game. Always have loved the international game especially. And one of the biggest gripes somebody who works in the media space might have that nobody else has: American announcers calling American soccer matches. Like, this might seem to you as being a no-brainer, but it wasn't that way. For decades, again, Englishman Ian Dark is great. He is awesome when he's calling Brazil versus Spain. He is fabulous. But not American. Doesn't sound American at all. And ESPN would have him as the lead announcer. Ian Dark's part of the Fox team, but on the American soccer matches, they got John Strong and they got Stu Holden. Stu Holden, who played with the Americans. If you're trying to grow the sport, and this is something I'm sure the U.S. Soccer Federation should care a ton about, make it consumable to the casual American audience. The World Cup being something that you hope to turn casuals into diehard fans, it's just common sense to find somebody that sounds like the people that you're trying to reach. Like, you don't want the game to sound foreign. Honestly, it's the biggest critique, personally, I've had of MLS. Pandering to the British soccer bros. Like, what the hell is a Real Salt Lake? Honestly, I live in North Carolina. Got friends who work with Charlotte FC. The Charlotte Football Club. They play at Bank of America Stadium. No, Charlotte's already got a football club. They're called the freaking Carolina Panthers. What are you doing? I honestly got so much respect for Nashville. Nashville calls themselves the Nashville Soccer Club. It's fine that we call it soccer. Other countries don't. Bleep them. We call it soccer here. Oh, we call it a field, not a pitch. We call it cleats, not a boot. It's fine that they refer to it that way. We have our own way that we talk about sports. And it's fine. But yet, you got the gatekeeping soccer bro that makes it hard for the casual fans to resonate with the game and be invested in the game because they say there's a specific way that the game should be broadcast and it needs to be broadcast the way that Ian Dark does it with the EPL. And it doesn't have to be that way. So novel concept and a shout out to Fox having American soccer announcers calling American soccer matches. Thank you for that. And by the way, Alexi Lawless, Landon Donovan, perfect studio analyst. Landon, the most decorated American soccer player ever. D-Day, is this the part where we talk about Landon Donovan's hair? I just need to know your stance on this. Have you seen Landon Donovan lately?
3: Wait, you need to know my stance because I am bald and haven't gotten a hair transplant? Is that what you're saying?
1: Exactly, yeah. I needed you to be the guy to say that.
3: Is he single or not? You know, I feel like if you're single, you get the hair transplant. If you're married, what do you need the hair transplant for? His personality must not be great.
1: Is Landon Donovan married? He is, apparently. Second wife, I think, is what it says here on the internet.
3: Ah, you know what? That's time for the hair transplant then. That makes sense.
1: Lawless has become a polarizing figure. I was at a soccer pub in Orlando last weekend watching the German friendly. And, man, all the soccer fans, they hated Lawless. I'm like, this guy, he's an American hero. He's been broadcasting the games for decades here. I like the idea of a guy who's pointed, critical, bold. That's a good thing in terms of his soccer commentary. And don't sleep on Zlatan Ibrahimovic. He says a lot of interesting things, too. And Rebecca Lowe, she's the queen of soccer hosting. So I think it's a great presentation. And now the United States needs a good showing in this World Cup. Now, how we define that is an interesting question. Like, the baseline definition of success is getting out of the knockout stages. Anything short of that, it's a failure. So if they'd like for this tournament to be deemed as any type of a positive, can you win a knockout stage match? If they do, that'd be the first time since 2002 that happened, that they get to the quarterfinal round. If you get beyond that, wow, things get very interesting very quickly. 310-840-4910 if you want in. I made the mistake of bringing up that I went to Whataburger and spiking the, you know, burger wars that we're seeing. It's on the social media feed. It's all over the chat as well. Again, I don't discriminate when it comes to the burger joints. I don't at all. Aaron in Tampa wants to use his free-for-all Friday call to address this subject. 310-840-4910. Aaron in Tampa, what do you have?
4: Josh, what's going on, man? First time caller. I enjoy listening to you, man.
1: Thanks, man. Appreciate that. What's on your mind?
4: So I'm from Tampa, born and raised, and we got our first Whataburger probably about a month and a half ago. And you know Tampa, there was quite a bit of transplants. I've got some Texans or former Texans that live with me, and they talk about Whataburger like it's God's food. And so I go to Whataburger to try to see what all the hype is about. And it is the most bland, disappointing burger I've ever eaten in my life. The service was terrible. The fries were cold. It's not better than Wendy's. It's not better than McDonald's. It's not better than Burger King. I think Whataburger may have just been the worst fast food meal I have ever eaten in my life.
1: I love it. I love the takes. I don't know if I agree with it, but I love the hot fire, whether it's from Alexi Lawless or from you in Tampa. Thanks for the call from down that way. I wasn't too far down from you this past weekend. Eric in Georgia wants in on burgers too? Fine, let's just do it. Free for all Friday. If not in free for all Friday, then win. Eric, go right ahead.
5: Hey, how's it going?
1: It's going good.
5: All right, yeah. So I'm a general manager at Culver's, all right? And you didn't even mention us.
1: See, so come we just on, got man. Culver's in North Carolina in the last couple of decades. Again, I don't discriminate. I love the Butterburger. I love the cheese curds.
5: Really, you really did not include us on that long list of burger joints.
1: I didn't give a long list.
5: Not even last.
1: All I said was Cookout, Burger King. I didn't even
5: say
1: McDonald's.
5: Yeah, you rated Cookout over us.
1: I mean, Cookout is
5: crazy.
1: That's crazy. Like,
5: no.
1: It's personal for me.
5: Culver's number one.
1: Okay. What am I getting? What should I get?
5: A Butterburger Deluxe. Extra mayo. Cheddar cheese sub. Cheese curd.
1: Could somebody get this man a raise in Georgia? Eric.
5: I forgot all the raises I need, man.
1: There you go. There goes Eric in Georgia. Let's rage. There goes Eric in Georgia. That's excellent.
5: Have a good day.
1: Yeah, it's great. D-Day, you got to come correct when you're talking about burgers and also apparently when you're talking about Dr. Pepper, because I said that I went to Stephenville, Texas to have, I think, and I said that's where the Dr. Pepper plant was to enjoy, you know, Whataburger. It seemed like the right thing to accompany Whataburger with is having a Dr. Pepper there being in Texas. Apparently, we have a call from Stephenville, Texas, from a guy named Steven. Steven in Stephenville, Texas. Steven, are you about to dunk on me? Do I have the wrong city where Dr. Pepper's based out of?
6: Yes, you do.
1: Am I getting it mixed up with? It's not Flower Mound. It's not Plano.
6: No. Dr. Pepper was actually originated in Dublin, Texas, which is about 11 miles west-southwest of Stephenville.
1: You should know this, Stephen, in Stephenville.
6: I do.
1: What I'm saying is you should know this about me. This is what you should know about me. When I was 18 years old, in order to help pay for college, I sold books door-to-door in Texas 80 hours a week. In Stephenville,
6: really?
1: Texas,
6: wow.
1: In Denton, Texas, and Burleson in Benbrook, Texas, spending some time there. So I am familiar with your part of the country. I am familiar with your game, but apparently not familiar with the town I was in, Dublin, when I visited the Dr. Pepper plant.
6: Well, here's the funny thing is, I was actually born here in Southport, North Carolina, but moved to Texas when I was like 2. And like I said, spent most of my life there in Stephenville, but now I'm actually here in South Carolina working.
1: Can I ask you a trivia question? You're in South Carolina?
6: Yes, sir. Right now I'm working. Yep.
1: All right. Can I ask you a trivia question on the way out? You ready?
6: Go ahead.
1: Where is Texas Pete based?
6: Where is Texas Pete? The hot sauce?
1: Correct.
6: Oh my gosh, that is a good question. Is it San Antonio?
1: The answer is where I currently live in Winston-Salem, North Carolina, and
6: gosh, that's right.
1: They got sued for false advertising because they weren't based in Texas. That lawsuit didn't stand.
6: That's
1: but
6: right. I remember something like that now, but yeah, I love Texas.
1: You get yourself some Texas Pete and some Cookout down there in South Carolina.
6: I go to a Waffle House and get...
1: I love a Waffle House order. Good to hear from Steven. Oh, we got to go to V. V's in Chicago. 310-840-4910. V is... Every week he calls us, dating back to the start of the show, to talk about the Carolina Hurricanes. But the last couple weeks, the Carolina Hurricanes have become super relevant because they're one win away from winning the Stanley Cup. But also in Chicago, people don't know this, the minor league team of the Hurricanes is the Chicago Wolves. They opened up Calder Cup play tonight. So, V in Chicago, how are we doing tonight?
7: I mean, Wolves lost tonight. I'm not really that concerned, but Sunday might be the most stressful day of my life because we got the Canes game and Wolves game too. So, like, I will be a nervous wreck. But anyways... Well, about last night, I mean, first period, they looked kind of sloppy when Vegas took that one early, but then they just kept cooking. I actually lost my phone while jumping up and down from that fishy goal since he hasn't scored in, like, forever. I lost it for 25 minutes. I could not find it. I had to have someone ping it. But yeah, dude, one went away. I can basically taste it. I'm so excited, man.
1: V, answer this question for me. I... Okay. Have a credential to go to Game 7, if there is a Game 7, should I be rooting for there to be a Game 7 or for the Canes just to wrap it up in 6?
7: Canes wrap it up in 6. It'll be less stressful, plus it'll get it done easier.
1: Easily. Yeah. I'm right there with you. Thanks, V. Good luck to both of us. Outstanding. 310-840-4910. Coming up, more of your free-for-all Friday phone calls, and the most noteworthy Spur and the most noteworthy Golden Knight made their cases for a series comeback. Keep it here on Westwood One Sports Tonight. 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
0: The Knicks are one win away from their first NBA title in over 50 years. New York can case it. Up 3-1 in the series. Can they finish the job? 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

0: to say.
1: It's Free For All Friday. 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
2: Denton Day, you're familiar with the rules of a lazy river, right? If you're in a lazy river.
3: Daddy loves chilling in a lazy river, son. Don't threaten
2: rule number one, though. But rule number one of the lazy river is you don't fight against the current of the lazy river. You just stay in the tube, and you go where the lazy river takes you. That's a similar concept with the Jimmy Buffett playing Free For All Friday. Because you just kind of go with the current. It might be burgers. It might be Carolina Hurricanes hockey. It might be U.S. soccer winning 4-1 tonight. But for this hour and this hour only, you get to steer the ship. And we just go like the lazy river. We go with the current. 310-840-4910. Let's go to Tyler, who is in New York. Tyler, where are you steering the ship on this free?
4: You are on the money today with your opening with the soccer analyst and all that stuff. Because I got a couple questions at the end. It actually relates to V, too, because when I say New York, I'm from Buffalo, and I know the Hurricanes are in Raleigh, but a lot of transplants from Buffalo go to Charlotte as well as Tampa. It's like the places people move to. You're on the money because the analysts, when they have an American football game, the NFL, they go overseas, they always say American football. Who cares? They say it the rest of the world's football for soccer. It's okay if we say soccer. Question for B, I was very curious, and I've talked about a lot of locals about it. And actually, I work at a bar. I'm a bartender. I'm on my way home. I had a guy in from Charlotte. He actually has seasons. He drives up the rally. He's from Buffalo. And I'm like, how many people, if it ended up being Carolina and Buffalo in the Eastern, would have flipped their jerseys because there's a lot of people from Buffalo that moved down there. There's no hockey team. Buffalo's been rough the past 15 years. If they would have been like, we might be fans. And then, my other question was, it wasn't the Hurricanes, it wasn't the burger. Oh, this was, we should all agree on fast food's too expensive now. Regardless of what burger's the best, you never know what you're getting. And if I could pay $15 for a burger at a bar, why am I paying $15 for any meal or burger at any fast food? But I'm going to get off the line.
2: Yeah, you got so much I think we all can agree on with that.
4: Yeah, but you had some of the your line say even the Jimmy Buffett going with the flow. You put on the money today, and I think a lot of people are scared to say about having the English analyst coming over here. A lot of people are scared to say that type of stuff. When the NFL goes overseas, they'll say American football. Who cares if we say soccer? It's one.
2: Got it, man.
4: And we're you know what I mean. Both. But you've been on the
2: Let's
4: money
2: align
4: today.
2: On that. Let's lie
4: I just want to
2: it.
4: Let you know
2: I appreciate
4: that. So I appreciate
2: and
4: that.
2: And Tyler, thank you for the call. And here's how I'll answer the Buffalo question, where you have a lot of transplants in North Carolina. And in 2006, the Hurricanes did play the Buffalo Sabres in the Eastern Conference Finals. And here's the thing. There was a lot of Sabre fans in the building. I know, because I was there. A lot of Sabre fans. Haven't seen so much of that during the playoff runs this year, where you have great fan bases, the Philadelphia Flyers, Ottawa Senators. You have the Montreal Canadiens. It wasn't the same infiltration that we saw 20 years ago. And maybe a better metric of this, D-Day just saw this come across the wire in the last couple hours. The Carolina Hurricanes have sold out Game 6. But wait, isn't that game in Vegas? Yes, it is. They sold out $10 tickets to attend the watch party inside Lenovo Center. Free parking, $10 tickets to be in the building for a game that isn't there. In 2006, I watched a watch party from that same building, and they only filled up one sideline. They didn't even complete the lower bowl of people watching the Hurricanes play the Edmonton Oilers 20 years ago. Now they're selling out the full building. So I think this is 8 straight years of making the playoffs and being relevant. Why the Hurricanes can do that now, I don't think you'd see as much of the jersey flipping, even though there are a lot of transplants. And I think it's because of the growth that you've seen with a team that has won the cup and also now in the last 8 years been a mainstay in the sport. 310-840-4910. Before we get to sound, from Victor Wembanyama, and from John Tortorella in those Stanley Cup Finals. Let's go to Benjamin, who's in San Diego, 310-840-4910. Where are you steering the ship, Benjamin?
0: A watch party from that same building.
5: Yeah, Eric, right here in my Little League
2: baseball
5: field. I got
2: you.
5: Field.
2: Do me a favor, Homotech. Let's turn down the radio real quick.
5: So oh, we don't I'm sorry. Hear ourselves back.
2: It's okay. Appreciate that. Now, this is the beauty of live radio. What do you have for me now, Ben?
5: Oh, well, I was at a local pub here in my hometown, and we scored that first goal. And those people there thought I was too loud and asked me to leave.
2: Wow. How much have you had to drink prior to that, Ben?
5: One beer.
2: Just one beer?
5: Yeah.
2: Well, how many drinks have we had since then? Because the U.S. Scored three more goals after that.
5: Yeah, we did. Yeah, I smoked Bob Marley and had another beer.
2: All right. I think that's probably about right. Thank you, Ben. Appreciate the call. It's good to hear from you.
3: I thought he was making an MF Doom reference. One beer, it's a great song. I would have loved if he started spitting. Probably wouldn't have went well, but I would have loved it anyway.
2: One battle after another was the big winner at the Oscars, and my favorite line of that movie is Benicio del Toro getting pulled over, has his hands over his head, the sobriety test. Have you had any beers? A few small beers. Become a meme on the internet now. A few small beers. Shouldn't have thrown our guy out for all of that. Okay, Spurs and Golden Knights, they both face elimination. And the leaders of both those teams exuding confidence despite the fact they're on the brink. Here was Victor Wembanyama ahead of Game 5 in San Antonio talking about the chances of the Spurs.
6: Yeah, everybody knows we're going to do it. But I don't know if I agree with you. I feel like we need to isolate that one game and take it one game at a time. I think it'd be a mistake to waste our energy on different, on multiple games. It's one game at a time.
2: D-Day, does everybody know they're going to do it? I think most people don't think they're going to do it.
3: So there's a little bit of context missing here. He's talking about everyone in the locker room. Everyone in the locker room thinks they're coming back. He's not saying like you and I think that, because I don't think that. I'm not going to put words in your mouth. You don't think that.
2: I do.
3: But everyone in the locker room thinks that.
2: Take a guess, because I know you love guessing the odds of such things, courtesy of our friends at DraftKings. If you wanted to bet the Spurs right now to win the NBA Finals, what odds do you think you get?
3: I got to be at least 11-1.
2: Let me see. Actually, it's only 4-1.
3: Spurs.
2: So maybe more people. Here was Vegas coach John Tortorella. He had his own way to express confidence after last night's Stanley Cup loss. And by the way, this is just a pro tip to the bartender. And this is also something I told Kenny Albert to his face, and he still didn't take the advice. It's not Rally, it's Raleigh. Raleigh is the proper pronunciation. I grew up 30 minutes north of Raleigh, North Carolina. Anyway, here was John Tortorella in Raleigh after last night's Stanley Cup loss.
7: We got to find a way. I'm going to leave my clothes here, that's for sure. They'll be in the hotel.
2: Now, how exactly does that work? You're going to leave some... I get the sentiment, but you're just going to leave a suit in Raleigh? I get that traveling with suits isn't a lot of fun, so maybe it's like, all right, just from a matter of convenience. We're going to be back here, so just leave a suit here, leave a change of clothes, could figure that out. But that's John Tortorella's way of exuding confidence. Getting to both teams' chances of completing a comeback, it's more likely that the Knights come back because they only have to win two games rather than three. Also, they have a coach and several players who have won a cup before. San Antonio, odds stacked against them. They're trying to recover from a 29-point collapse earlier this week. If it gets to 7, maybe advantage Spurs, but that would also require you to win at MSG in Game 6, too. Neither team's coming back. The Hurricanes, they haven't lost consecutive games in 5 months. Think about how crazy that is. The Hurricanes haven't lost back-to-back games since January 12th, 13th. They also have the best home record in the league, where Game 7 would be if Vegas survives Sunday night. Only one team in NBA history has rallied from the 3-1 deficit to win the finals. That was LeBron and coming back against the 73-win Warriors. A team as young as San Antonio is, it's not going to be second to do that. 310-840-4910. We're halfway through Free For All Friday. This is your 1 hour a week where you get to steer the ship in whatever direction you please. Chance is in Alabama. Chance, where are you steering the ship?
8: Yes, sir. I'm going to go with the Buffalo Bills. But first, one thing, man, I could not agree with you more on your soccer take. Dude, we're in America. Use American words. Like, we don't call fries chips. You know what I'm saying? We don't call apartments flats.
2: Do you know what my theory on it is, though? Do you know what my theory on that is? I think...

0: I couldn't agree with you more. That may be one of my favorite takes you've ever had. I mean, we do not call our captain skippers. I mean, it's just, you were right on the money with that.
1: Well, anyway, we're doing baseball, unless you count. I guess that's managers of a team. But still, you're right. Thank you. Thank you. We call it cleats, not boots. I can go on for days.
0: Yeah, me too. But, okay, so going into next year, I get, everything the Rams have done this offseason. They are definitely the favorite to win the Super Bowl. If Stafford's back holds up, there's no doubt, But that'd be my only worry if I was them. But in the AFC, with Mahomes' injury, they have been the Bills' kryptonite the past few years. The past two playoff games that Buffalo has been eliminated, I'll go 2 years back first. We were playing the Chiefs. There's a drop. Spags called a blitz. Great play call. It looked like Allen's throwing up a prayer. Our first-round Dalton Kincaid, he dropped the damn ball. It would have been a first down in field goal range. We would have been in great shape. Last year, a dime by Josh Allen. People want to bring up that fumble. Drives me insane. Yes, he fumbled the ball, but he still put them in position to have a chip shot field goal and OT to win. But an old receiver couldn't hold on to the ball because he's an old man, and Brandon Bean does not do a good job getting talent.
1: I agree
0: from the wide receivers.
1: With you, by the way. I agree with you, but here's my issue. I feel that the owner panicked and out of emotion fired Sean McDermott, and I think the team was so close. I think if they didn't fire a coach and then promote from within, they'd be head over shoulders the favorite to win the AFC. But I, again, in covering Joe Brady's time in Charlotte, I have doubts with Joe Brady. And again, I covered Sean McDermott when he was the DC for a team that went 15-1 and nearly won the Super Bowl in Charlotte. I think they fired a really, really, really good coach. And it's hard for me to think you got better by doing so. That's my only hang-up with them.
0: They fired a really, really, really good coach in the regular season. His defenses are, he's a defensive coach. Great defenses in the regular season. You pull up his playoff defenses, they're averaging 30 points in the playoffs, giving up 30
1: points.
0: That's fine.
1: What I'm saying is, who did you replace him with? You're promoting from within. Like, if you replaced him with John Harbaugh, then I say, okay, you got better. That guy won a Super Bowl, and that guy's averaged 10, 11 wins a year. Like, I just don't see the argument for how you got better at a very important role on the team. That's my issue.
0: Well, I'm hoping Joe Brady will, make our offense a little bit better that he's now the head coach. Let's say defense is par for the course. We're giving up 30. Hey, Joe Brady, he sucks with bad quarterbacks, but he's pretty good with good ones, right? He's pretty good with good ones. So let's say we average two extra points in the playoffs. Maybe that gets us over the hump. I mean, that's my hope. But with everything that's going on, Lamar's a choke artist in the playoffs. Burrow can't stay healthy. And Casey's just a big question mark for me. I mean, we have to be the favorites. I mean, we're right there, man. So close. I mean, who would you have ahead of us in the AFC? I get NFC, but who would you have ahead of us this year?
1: I like the Chargers.
0: Oh, man.
1: See, and I appreciate the call because we're up against it. It's good to hear from you, though, Chance. I'll make the case for the Chargers right here. I love their coach. I love Jim Harbaugh. In terms of the coaches I trust the most, it's right after Andy Reid. It's Jim Harbaugh in the AFC. And I think Justin Herbert is a quarterback that, like the other guys, they've been to the playoffs the last couple years, obviously hasn't broken through, but neither has Josh Allen, neither has Lamar Jackson. Somebody's got to break through. I think he has all that talent. I love their running backs. Three deep. Marion Hampton, a first-round pick. Keaton Mitchell, they acquired behind him. They got the kid from Troy, Vidal, who's really good. Like their receivers. The only thing I don't love is their D-line, Khalil Mack's getting old. But their secondary really good, their linebacker. I love the addition of Mike McDaniel as your offensive coordinator. I think the Chargers are really, really good, and that's the team I will point to as of right now. I know it's probably against the beaten path or against the most traveled path to say so, but that's my favorite. Last call for free-for-all Friday phone calls, 310-840-4910 if you want in. In addition to getting to those last calls, we have a new partner on Westwood One Sports Night prior to getting to Nicole Auerbach, who's going to join us at the top of the next hour, getting into the Brendan Sorsby stuff. Surprisingly, we need to say something nice about this new partner, or at least the city it's based in. And I'm challenged to do so right now. I'm challenged. And we'll tell you why next on Westwood One Sports Night.
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1: The U.S. Treasury quietly released its official financial report for 2025. It appears by its own numbers, the U.S. government seems insolvent. It's reported that the Treasury shows about $6 trillion in assets and over $47 trillion in liabilities. Add it all up, and it looks like the U.S. owes more than $130 trillion it doesn't have. 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
1: Last call. Four phone calls. Free for all Friday. With the Jimmy Buffett going and the drinks flowing. Specifically, if you're watching on YouTube or on X, Gatorade Zero. Got the orange Gatorade because the Orioles handled their business. My American Baltimore Orioles hat felt that that was fitting tonight. Last call for phone calls. Let's go to Zach, who's in Knoxville. Zach, are we singing Rocky Top with the time allotted, or do you want to steer the ship in another direction?
2: Rocky Top. No. Hey, born and raised here, but I can't remember the guy's name. Pat McAfee. Yeah, I know him. But
1: yeah,
2: I am one of about, I'm going to guess, 13 Minnesota Vikings fans in Knoxville, Tennessee. And so you said steer it anywhere, and I want to know what you think about the quarterback battle up there in Minnesota between Kyler Murray and J.J. McCarthy.
1: I'll tell you exactly what I think. Appreciate the call. I think they should have given J.J. McCarthy more time. I think the lesson that they should have taken from the Sam Darnold story is don't bail on people too soon. Everybody bailing on Sam Darnold when he's 24 years old, and now that he's 28, you can win 14 games in consecutive years with different teams with Sam Darnold. It proved to be good enough. J.J. McCarthy is 23 years old. J.J. McCarthy had a really good month of December. The Vikings won 9 games this past year in a really difficult division. Bringing in Kyler Murray now is insecurity coming out. It's desperation coming out from a not-so-well-run organization evidenced by firing your GM in January, Kwesi Adofo-Mensah, and then not replacing that GM after the draft. Have they still not replaced that GM yet, D-Day, or did I miss that headline while I was out on vacation?
3: They did replace him, so they have a general manager now. They took someone from Seattle.
1: That must have happened in the past week. But still, that's not generally how healthy organizations are run. And I thought bringing in Kyler Murray is a mistake. I think J.J. McCarthy deserved more time. Still do. Because I like J.J. McCarthy. Think that there's a lot there. Let's go to Stan in North Carolina. Hold a minute. Is this one of my... I know a few Stans in North Carolina. I know the voice of the Demon Deacon, Stan Cotton, not too far from where I'm at, in Winston-Salem. And I also know Stan Luter is out that way, too, calling games. Is this one of those Stans that is on the line right now?
4: You got the second one right.
1: Lutes! What's happening?
4: What's up, man?
1: One of the best basketball analysts in all the land. What's happening?
4: You're too kind. No, man, I'm driving down your favorite route, I-85, coming from Maryland. I went to Charlie Neal, the broadcaster Charlie Neal. Memorial service was today in Upper Marlboro, Maryland. So I'm driving back home, and I'm tuning the radio. And guess what I pick up?
1: I love that.
4: Yeah.
1: Lutes, tell me what's going to happen in Game 5 tomorrow night. Spurs-Knicks, what's going to happen?
4: Spurs. Spurs, baby, Spurs.
1: They going to come back, or is
4: Spurs,
1: it just going to be Game
4: Spurs
1: 5?
4: Spurs final. No, just one game at a time. You know how it is. They win tomorrow, find a way to win, and then we'll worry about New York again on, what is it, Wednesday, Tuesday? My day's running again. Yeah, but
1: Tuesday
4: you got to find a way to win this game. You know, you learn from it. Hey, did you know, have you mentioned in your trivia that Stephon Castle's dad used to go to Wake?
1: Stephon Castle? The UConn Husky, San Antonio Spurs dad went to Wake Forest.
4: Stephon Castle. Didn't he play? He played at Wake. With Tim.
1: That's crazy. See, that's nuts. And I even have a crazier story than that.
4: Check it out.
1: Lutes.
4: Make sure I'm not hallucinating as I'm driving down 85.
1: We've got production to help figure that out. D-Day, you see if Stephon Castle went to Wake.
3: He did. He played with Tim Duncan.
1: There you go. He was on the Tim Duncan teams. Look at you, Lutes. You're all over it.
4: Hey, what do you think I do? I mean, don't you do my games? Don't you? You know.
1: That's it. You're pretty darn good at what you do, Lutes. Hey,
4: driving down Lutes. 85, enjoying life. Hey, listen, I heard you say something I got to talk to you about, though. Yes.
1: Please.
4: Whataburger is good. Whataburger is great, and, you know, McDonald's will work every now and then. I don't know if it's sponsored or not.
1: It's true.
4: Whataburger is good.
1: They all can.
4: Culver's is good.
1: Lutz, I don't want to forget my story. I want to tell you exactly what I got. Thank you for the call.
4: Tell me a story.
1: Here's the story. So here's the story, and I appreciate the call, Lutz. The Stephon Castle was on a championship team with Tristan Newton. I don't know if Tristan Newton is in the NBA anywhere, if he made a team, but Tristan Newton transferred from my alma mater, East Carolina, to UConn, where he was a teammate with Steph Castle, and you establish where his dad is from, Wake Forest. Now, I went to go watch East Carolina play a few years ago, and I go to the College Bar Sup Dogs in Greenville, America. One, I think, Barstool's best bar two or three straight years in a row. Great college bar. And I'm sitting there in D-Day. Across the bar, I see somebody that I think I recognize who now plays, oddly enough, we just took a Vikings call from Knoxville, for the Minnesota Vikings. I'm like, I think that's Aaron Jones. And we're in Greenville, North Carolina. And I'm Googling it. I'm like, he wouldn't be here. He's from El Paso, Texas. Why is Aaron Jones here? But he had a big-ass chain, like a Fat Joe-like chain around his neck that said 33 on it. I'm pretty sure that's him. So I walk over. I'm like, are you Aaron Jones? He's like, yeah, man, what's happening? What are you doing here? My cousin plays for ECU, Tristan Newton. So it's a small world in more ways than one. Got a few more that we're going to motor through free-for-all Friday calls before we get to Nicole Auerbach, going to join us from NBC Sports. Let's go to Barry in Portland. Barry, free-for-all Friday. Got about a minute and change. What do you have for me?
0: Okay. I know Jimmy Buffett's side chick. She was a friend of mine. Now, I'll give you my ship. Ranking the top four championships. NBA first, NHL second, Major League Baseball third, and the Super Bowl took last this year.
1: What's the ranking based off of?
0: Just what I like, what I feel the country's
1: what you're most interested in. Okay.
0: Yeah.
1: Well, I'll base it off of, because I love all the sports. Appreciate the call.
0: Okay.
1: Top championships. Stanley Cup final first, because my team's in it and about to win the Stanley Cup. Shout out to the Carolina Hurricanes. I love the Final Four. I was there in courtside watching Michigan make history. The Big Ten haven't won in a long time. Michigan hasn't won in a long time. I'll say the college football playoff championship because of the history with Indiana is well associated with it. And if the Knicks win, are you kidding? That would be historic as well. So I'll say that's the top four. Let's go to James, who's in Gainesville. James, 310-840-4910. Trying to get as many as I can get to at once. What's your question real quickly, James?
5: Hi, Josh. What I wanted to ask you real quick was, what are your thoughts on the White Sox? Do you think they're one of the better or most improved teams from last year to this year? And what do you think they've done right to get to where they're at? Because they've come a long ways from being where they were last year to now. You know?
1: I'll tell you what it isn't. Appreciate the call. It's those alternate Chicago Bulls uniforms that they wore tonight. Those are terrible. But I'll tell you who's one of the most exciting players in baseball so far, is the rookie Japanese player, Oliver, is he healthy right now, or is he banged up?
6: He's hurt right now. He's rehabbing, getting back, but they have a bunch of young guys.
1: Yeah, I'm thinking of Murakami. So Murakami has, he's been a great story, probably the front runner to win AL Rookie of the Year. That's probably the primary thing that you point to in terms of a turnaround, but really do like the team. And that is a cap on Free For All Friday. I did say that I wanted to mention one of our new friends and partners. Shout out, we're on in Las Vegas now. So that means that I have to say nice things about the Vegas Golden Knights? Is that how that works? As a diehard, lifelong Carolina Hurricanes fan? Don't know if I'll be able to do that. They're apparently the home of the Raiders, so we have that. Go Fernando Mendoza. Nicole Auerbach talks Brendan Sorsby with us next.
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1: Fresh off free for all Friday, Team USA World Cup openers. We transition to the week-long odyssey between college brokers, college sports brokers, and Texas Tech regarding Brendan Sorsby and the injunction he received at the start of the week from a local Texas judge allowing him to play after a two-game suspension in the 2026 college football season. Nicole Auerbach is the lead college football insider for NBC Sports. He's kind enough to join us on Westwood One Sports Night. Nicole, since sports betting is right at the heart of this story, Brendan Sorsby here, let's start our conversation this way. Over under one pass for Sorsby in 2026?
2: Oh, it's a good question. I don't know what Brendan Sorsby would take. Right now, that it would be over, right? That the judge is saying that he can play. The judge accepted the idea of a penalty that was proposed by Brendan Sorsby and his lawyers. They proposed a two-game suspension to the NCAA. And the judge, without giving us much of reasoning behind this ruling in general, this temporary injunction, said, okay, well, I accept the two-game suspension, and then he's eligible. So week three, Houston, one of the biggest games of the schedule, he is eligible to play. We have heard from Kirby Hokut, the athletic director, and the head coach, Joey McGuire, say, like, that's very much up in the air. It has to see how his recovery is going. Like, there's a lot of contingencies tied to him playing. But I just don't think you go through all of this if you're not doing it to make him eligible to actually play and then play him. You spent a lot of money to go get him out of the transfer portal. He's you know, obviously you're fighting this battle twice. You know, you're appealing to the NCAA one path. You're fighting in court. These are expensive decisions. So I personally hope that there is intervention, whether that's from the Big 12, the CFP, whatever it might be, to either convince Texas Tech not to play him, that this is not worth it, or other people just deciding, like, if he plays, that game is considered a forfeit, et cetera, et cetera. I don't think he should play a snap this fall.
1: We've seen, you mentioned, we heard from Joey McGuire, we've heard from Kirby Hokut. We've seen all sorts of defenses being trotted out by the Red Raiders, whether it is McGuire saying, it isn't murder, or another one, Cody Campbell saying, the only reason this is being talked about is because, oh, the college football world is threatened by the Red Raiders. If Texas Tech PR approached Nicole Auerbach and asked her opinion, the best way to handle the messaging of this injunction, what advice might she give?
2: I would not do the what about this, what about that, what about Penn State, what about other scandals. I think there has been, part of this narrative has been, you know, college sports looks the other way when someone's accused of violence against women, or again, Penn State, like what was happening with the Jerry Sandusky scandal. The issue with those scenarios, which, first of all, I have always spoken against those and, obviously believe in consequences for actions, is that there were. I mean, everyone involved in it at Penn State lost their jobs. You know, everyone who has been involved in different circumstances at different schools has dealt with consequences of some sort. People have kicked guys off their team or suspended them or whatever it might look like. You might not agree with the penalty, but there were penalties. In this situation, there isn't, right? This is supposed to be permanent ineligibility in college sports. And, you know, a two-game suspension against the two weakest teams on your schedule, I don't even consider that a slap on the wrist. So it's a frustrating situation from that standpoint. So I would avoid all of those. Like, don't compare it to any of those things. Sports gambling is a serious addiction, and gambling has ruined a lot of people's lives. It's not something to, you know, speak about in tongue-in-cheek and say that it's so much better as a vice than others. I also think, you know, I think what they're saying about structure and keeping him in situations where he has support, I think is valid. I mean, what I would be doing is not trying to play him. I would be trying to give him resources around him. And I would come out flat out and say, like, you know, he's not going to play for us this fall because, you know, this is a bright red line and it always has been. It affects the integrity of the competition and the way that people would view it. So we're not going to play him. but we're going to support him as a person, because that's been their messaging, support him as a person. But then the assumption has been that he would then play. Now, maybe they're, you know, the outcome then, if you say that, is that he goes to the NFL supplemental draft and he doesn't stay in Lubbock. Again, I think these are reasonable outcomes for what happened here. And you can say that you did everything, you know, that you could once you found out about the situation, and you were helping him and you believe in him as a person, and you're going to play Will Hammond as your quarterback this year. That's probably what I would do. I don't think that this is a winning battle. I think that, you know, especially with the way that the talking points have been seen, a 22-minute video from Texas Tech brass, yeah, an argument from Texas Tech's president that, you know, these rules are from a different world where athletes didn't have the ability to gamble, or everyone has the ability to gamble on sports in their pockets. To me, that's a, more of a reason to make a statement here and to support punishment for breaking that. And he's arguing, I guess, that you should loosen the penalties, which is a little bit weird because he was involved in the backlash a year ago when the NCAA tried to loosen its rules around gambling on pro sports. And everyone was like, no, we need to overturn this. We don't want to send a message that that is okay. And it's just a lot of mixed messaging, or I care about this issue except when it affects my star quarterback. It's just a lot of eggs in one basket for one season and not thinking about the greater good in college sports. So, so I think I would say that I'm doing the right thing for college sports. Be a hero. Don't be the villain. And I would make it clear that he's not going to play for me, but we're going to continue to support him. You can do what you want legally in terms of, you know, the deal that he signed to come play for you. That can be a separate path. But, you know, it's very hollow to say that you're trying to, you care so much about your athlete as a person, while then also, you know, fighting tooth and nail to get them to play football, which obviously is not part of anyone's addiction recovery process.
3: It's Nicole Auerbach, college football insider, NBC Sports. When you are an insider, there are things you get told on the record. There are things that are told to you off the record. Just flatly, what's the most interesting thing Nicole Auerbach has been told this week?
2: Well, everyone's very angry. Everyone's extremely angry, you know, Monday, Tuesday, right after the ruling came down. You know, we were hearing from a lot of people on the record, actually, that don't typically have strong takes on situations. But yeah, I mean, there's just a lot of disappointment at this point as we sit here at the end of the week. And there's a couple different things. I think there were a number of administrators who expressed to me like their hope that this is like as low as it goes for college sports, that like you really need to bottom out to get help and to, maybe this ignites something in the congressional bill that's, you know, the Senate bill that's being, marked up next week and kind of in the process, a sense of urgency around, you know, just the need to not have local judges making these like gigantic decisions in your sport. So I think that's something. And then, you know, I do think that one of the main takeaways, and I've heard this from a lot of different people, is about Cody Campbell's role in all of this, the Texas Tech billionaire booster, whose fingerprints are all over the legislation that we talk about in the Senate, the Protect College Sports Act. And, you know, there's a couple parts that are like trademark Cody Campbell issues. One is pooling media rights, thinking that there's more money to be had out there. And then the other one is like to avoid super leagues, avoid the Big Ten and the SEC breaking away and creating a super league. And really so much of Cody Campbell's efforts here in terms of just the spending for college, for all of the different teams, not just college football at Texas Tech, is to be super competitive, to be nationally competitive in all these different sports. We've seen it with softball. We've seen it in other places, basketball, but also not to be left behind, to be part of whatever the next iteration of like major college football looks like. I think that the way that he has handled all this has been pretty off-putting to a lot of people in a lot of different parts of the country. To be saying, you know, here's what we need to do to protect to protect college sports and women's sports and Olympic sports. And these things are, you know, for the greater good, you know, one transfer, all these different pieces of legislation. And then to be, you know, throwing out all of these, you know, kind of these false equivalencies and whataboutism after he supports a player trying to play after he bet on his own team and should be ineligible, and just saying like, well, if this was LSU, everyone would roll their eyes. They'd just be like, this is LSU. Everyone's jealous of us. And, you know, you shouldn't be saying that stuff in general. I think it's just a really bad look, but also to be fighting to play a player that should be ineligible when you're supposedly fighting for the greater good of college sports, just also not a good look.
3: It's also just a bad argument because it Charles, is a bad argument. I mean, are we going to forget about Charles Bediako earlier this year?
2: Right.
3: Pretty sure everybody was up in arms about that as well. In Alabama,
2: yes, it's clearly not just about Texas Tech. And that's the part, I think outside of Lubbock, outside of Texas Tech alums, everyone is pretty united on this. It's pretty shocking. Like, I have never seen this much anger, like, coalesce, like, where everyone agrees. Because, you know, if something happened, like, Michigan scandal or Bediako, right? Like, then you have people in other parts of the country that are like, ha, punish them or, you know, do this. And then you have other people being like, well, we might, you know, maybe we want to go down that avenue or we don't believe that this is a serious whatever. You're going to have all these different factions. In this, it's literally everybody. And then it's just Texas Tech people trying to justify it. And I think that that's wild. I've never seen something with this type of outrage that's like so almost unanimous everywhere in the country except for one place. And it is because it's not because it's Texas Tech. It's not because people are jealous that, you know, it seems like they have unlimited NIL money. It's not that. This would have happened anywhere. Anywhere someone, especially obviously it's a high-profile player, high-profile team that was in the college football playoff, believed that like the quarterback position was the one thing that needed to get upgraded and then they can be a title contender. That's why we're paying so much close attention to it. It was never going to fly under the radar. If this had happened at Alabama, if it had happened at Michigan, Ohio State, people would be having the exact same reactions. Those fan bases might be the ones now trying to justify it, but it has nothing to do with it being Texas Tech, except for the fact that, again, the Cody Campbell element, you have this backdrop, this added layer of someone who has been really involved in legislation and really outspoken on other college sports issues.
3: It's Nicole Auerbach, NBC Sports. Perhaps it's this host just eternally being a glass half full guy. Maybe it's just being in a good mood because the Carolina Hurricanes are one win away from a Stanley Cup win. That's something that makes me very happy. But there is a case for this being the best thing to happen in college football for a long time if what you're citing, everybody being aligned on something, actually leads to something getting done. So to close, perhaps on a positive note, Nicole, what is the best case scenario for what that might look like between now and the start of the season?
2: So there's a couple different paths here, right? Of making sure that Brandon Sorsby does not play college football again. And to be clear, I'm not saying he should never play football again. There are paths forward, right? The supplemental draft, there's different ways to go do this at a professional level. But everyone knows you don't bet on your own team. Everyone knows you go through like countless educational seminars and things about this in college, and certainly as it's become, sports gambling has become more legalized, you know not to do this. He was doing it repeatedly, multiple stops. He was sending money out of the state of Texas to have someone to bet for him because it's illegal in the state of Texas this year. So, you know, it's not one-time mistake. This is twice he bet against Indiana when he was on the team. Two unders on the quarterback passing yardage and on an under on points. So you can't have him play college football again. I know, you know, some people think that, you know, when the NCAA says like the sky is falling all the time, you know, you're crying wolf. Yeah. This one is different because you're asking us to question whether or not what we're watching is a fair competition. And, you know, not believing that people have money, people directly involved in the game's outcomes have money directly connected to certain things happening. You know, if he throws two interceptions in the first half, people are going to wonder, hey, did he have money on the under? Or did he, maybe it was a player prop, right, on interceptions for himself. Like, there's certain things that people are just always going to wonder, and that's the consequence for doing it, is that people are always going to wonder and you don't get to do it again. So, you know, the Big 12 can intervene here. We know that their, you know, athletic directors and the presidents have met. They've been talking about it. There are options here from a conference standpoint. You know, again, I think you could say that if he plays, you know, those games are forfeited. You could make them ineligible for the Big 12 championship. Like there are league options here. I've heard some people speculate that the college football playoff could get together their presidents, their commissioners, and decide that those games would not be viewed for a college football playoff resume if he plays. And then, you know, at the end of the year, when everyone's looking at the resumes, they would just have those first two games. It would be 2-0, you know, 2-0, and that's the resume. So, you know, there are things that can happen. Obviously, there's also the hope that, you know, with the glass half full, this idea that something good could come out of this is for those who believe there's good in the Senate bill that's been proposed, that there's more of a sense of urgency to allow the NCAA to create and enforce rules around certain things. I don't know that necessarily would have stopped this situation. You could add some, you could add to the draft to prevent something like this. But just the ability to actually enforce rules and have consequences. I think, you know, look, for example, one piece of the bill, transfer one time, then you have to sit after that. That probably changes the way that the free agency works in college football right now, and the movement of a player like Brennan Sorsby, who did transfer multiple times. So there's a few different ways that things can happen here. There is a lot of time before week one or week three, whatever we want to use as kind of the drop dead. And I do think there is a lot of people. There are a lot of people who really want to make it so that Brennan Sorsby does not play college football again, and we'll see if that ends up happening. Again, there's avenues to do it. We'll see what the appetite is. And I also think there's the idea that maybe Texas Tech brass will come around and be like, this is the right thing to do, is not to play him. They're pretty dug in. So I don't know if that's going to be the outcome here. But I do think peer pressure is another avenue to keep an eye on.
3: It never stops. Nicole Auerbach, enjoy the rest of your summer. Thanks for staying up late with us. Really do appreciate it.
2: Absolutely. Anytime.
3: There goes Nicole Auerbach. She's the best at what she does, NBC Sports. Got a couple things on the way. Number one, in mere moments, the best timed live read you're ever going to hear. Plus, our question of the night is this. 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
0: A statement to start it off. The U.S. beats Paraguay and gives the nation something to believe in. Is their World Cup run just getting started? 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

0: Uruguay won. It is the greatest start the United States has gotten off to in a World Cup ever. So let's just overreact, why don't we? Let's get crazy. How far would you have to go without risking overstatement to describe the significance of a U.S. World Cup win this summer? In other words, how big of a story would it be? Where would it rank? Would it be the greatest story in the history of America, sports-wise? 310-840-4910, if you want in. How far would you have to go if it were to happen? Fox has that promo describing what it would look like where there's just chaos in the streets and cars driving the wrong way. What would it look like? 310-840-4910. Here's how we'd answer. The United States winning the Men's World Cup would be the biggest sports event in America this century. This century, it'd be the biggest event. It would be the modern-day miracle on ice. The miracle on grass, if you will. At least with Olympic hockey, nearly a half century ago, the Americans, as we saw earlier this year, they were at least respected as a hockey country. They were seen as one of the top three, top four countries at hockey, certainly top five. They won a silver medal less than a decade before the 1980 win. They won gold the previous decade. Obviously, a lot of factors here. The Russians had professionals. The Americans were largely college kids. But right now, nobody really considers the U.S. a top five soccer nation. Very few would consider the Americans a top 10 soccer nation. So, in a way, it would be more surprising if the U.S. in 2026 won a soccer World Cup on the men's side than even the U.S. beating the Russians in 1980. To spin it differently, if you want to know, for perspective's sake, what the U.S.'s odds entering this tournament are similar to, it is 60-1, courtesy of our friends at DraftKings, for the United States to win the World Cup. Those are the same odds as Denton Day's Washington Commanders. Those are the same odds as the Indianapolis Colts have to win the Super Bowl. Those two teams, winning the Super Bowl. Those are the odds the Americans have right now. So, it could be like the modern day, this century's miracle on ice. Another comp from last century, it would be like the women's title in 1999 on steroids. See, what Mia Hamm, Michelle Akers, and Brandi Chastain, Christine Lilly, and others, what they did in 99 in the Rose Bowl was validate the United States as a soccer brand. Everybody knows that America has world-class athletes, but before then, it would be unheard of to steer them towards the sport of soccer. Yeah, you got to be playing basketball. What are you talking about? Soccer? Really? That title in 1999 on U.S. soil, it magnified the impact. The fact that it happened in the States, it introduced so many new people to the sport. And the same thing would happen if the U.S. found a way to do the impossible in 2026, given where this World Cup is at. It also would end any conversation about who is the best at sports across the world. We've got the gold medal in hockey. Sorry, Canada. We've got the gold. We would have won the World Cup in soccer. We're the kings in basketball and in baseball, too. Nobody would be able to tell us nothing. It would be over. And here's the thing. You might think we're living in fantasy land, crazy land, even welcoming the idea for the United States to win the Men's World Cup. But in a way, you could kind of make an argument. This is the year for it to happen based on what we've already seen. You can make that case. In fact, D-Day, would the U.S. winning the World Cup be the craziest thing we've even seen this year in terms of unlikelihood? Or would you say Indiana winning a football title is crazier?
1: No, I'd still say it's Team USA winning the World Cup because they're at such a massive disadvantage.
0: The Knicks winning the finals, if they were to pull it off?
1: There's only 30 NBA teams, and the Eastern Conference is pretty lousy.
0: Yeah, but beating the Spurs, I think you're right, for the record. I'm in agreement with you, D-Day. Thank you for bringing us back down to earth. Some would say killing the vibe. I don't know if I'd say that. But
1: buzz killing.
0: How far
1: here.
0: Would you go then? How far would you go? I say it's the most significant sporting happening in America this century if the U.S. wins the Men's World Cup. How far would you go without fear of overstatement?
1: I don't think that's it. I don't think that's overstating it. I mean, what would be bigger? If you're looking at it from a national stage, what would be bigger?
0: Red Sox in 04.
1: No.
0: Ending the 86-year drought, beating the Yankees, coming back 3-0 down.
1: That didn't solidify a country, though. Yeah, we are pretending to care about soccer on this program because of Team USA.
0: I care about soccer. I grew up watching.
1: Don't lie. We do not care about soccer like that. We only talk about it because it's the World Cup. We are pretending that we know any of these dudes. I don't know any of these dudes. I know Pulisic. That's it. There was one dude that made the team that I went to high school with, but he didn't make the team. That's all we know about these teams.
0: See, here's the thing. It's a misnomer with sports talk. I know you know this, but maybe the audience doesn't. We try to select topics based on what we think you want to listen to. See, I talk about the Carolina Hurricanes a ton, but I wasn't talking a lot about the Carolina Hurricanes in January and February and in March because I don't think that was the time for that type of commentary. So I think that I like soccer. I do. I don't follow European club soccer. I don't. But when you get to the Euros, international play Euros, when you get to the World Cup, I follow the MLS. I do. But do we follow it the same way we followed the other sports? We do not. But the larger point is, if the Big Ten can win championships in basketball, both in men's and women's basketball, something that had not happened in either sport since 2000, if both those things can happen, and Indiana can win a title in football, and Sam Darnold can win a Super Bowl and a route, and the New York Knicks can win their first title in 53 years, one win away from making that happen, then why not the United States winning the World Cup? But you tell us just how crazy that would be, how far you would have to go without fear of overstatement. 310-840-4910 if you want in. Shout out to our friends in Vegas. This show is now on in Las Vegas, on the home of the Las Vegas Raiders. So shout out that way. I'm struggling, D-Day, to try to say something nice about Vegas right now. This is me doing the WWE heel move because I'm a lifelong diehard Carolina Hurricanes fan. And we're at battle with the Vegas Golden Knights. So if I'm trying to say something nice, it's not going to be talking about, that muted crowd at T-Mobile Arena with the crazy bass on the music and the styrofoam fortress and the Timu siren they have. It's not going to be that. Maybe it's the Raiders? That division's brutal. I'm a believer in Fernando Mendoza. That might be a nice thing to say about Vegas. Are Vegas fans excited about the A's yet? Are they excited at all? Or are they following the team in Sacramento? Are they going to wait till they're there? Because my neighbor, Nick Kurtz, Winston-Salem, North Carolina, might be the AL MVP. Guy hit one 471 feet in a win against the Rockies tonight. So maybe we're aligned on that front. Here's the common ground, D-Day. Discovered it. Found the common ground. UNLV basketball. See, Vegas, the people that live there, not the tourists. UNLV basketball's first. Because that's a team before all the professional teams started coming in. That was Vegas's team. With LJ and Greg Anthony and Tarkanian. But right now, I'm quite fond of Josh Pastner, friend of the program, friend of the show. We need to get Josh Pazner on the show. Won an ACC title during the COVID season when he had the, you remember? He had the full face shield on his face winning an ACC

0: I thought no Miracle on Ice.
1: Like,
0: because
1: beating the, are we just talking sports, or are we saying like toppling the English in 1776? It's like bigger than
0: that. That's out of my wheelhouse. I'm a meathead, man. I got to stick to sports. So, okay, yeah, you know, with the Miracle on Ice, right, like, when you look at it, it was all, they were ranked like fifth or sixth in the country, in the world, so doesn't seem like that big of an upset, but it was all college kids playing against world-class right. hockey players, so a one-off, like just game-for-game championship against, I know that wasn't the gold medal game, but I don't think beating France or Spain, but look at who they, I mean, they'd have to beat Brazil, Spain, and France three in a row or something crazy like that. It's impossible.
1: No, it's a great call. That's an awesome call. But you know,
0: thanks, brother.
1: And you know your history.
0: I'll keep listening.
1: Yes, everybody remembers. Everybody remembers that they beat the Russians, but people forget not the gold medal game. That was the semifinal. Beat Finland a few days after that. Let's go to AK. He's in D.C. 310-840-4910. AK, how big of a deal would it be? We're talking about biggest upset in maybe the history of American sports. Would you go that far?
2: Without a doubt, absolutely. Because, brother, you brought up the Cubs and the Red Sox when they won.
1: Yeah.
2: At the end of the day, there was an opportunity for them to win. There was a chance that they could win, and they might have blown it a few times here and there. The difference here is, mathematically, statistically, and logically, we don't stand a chance against the French, against the Spanish, against the Brazils, against the Argentinians, the Portugals. We don't stand a chance because we don't have the depth. We're building up to it, sure.
1: We have top-level talent now, though. I mean, we have
2: we do
1: players that play in European clubs, 14 on top five leagues.
2: We do, but here's the difference. If you look at France's squad, their D squad, their fourth-best squad, can still compete with our squad. Whereas our second squad, we would get outscored 10-0 against their fourth squad.
1: Here's the part you got to consider, though. Here's the part you got to consider, though. Once you get to the knockout stages, it's not like European, like the Euro Championships, where you're playing best two, best three with aggregate scoring. It's single elimination.
2: I agree, brother.
1: Like you get to kicks. Anybody can win.
2: I agree, and I thought about this, but the way you get to that, right? Like in any country has to win a World Cup, you have to win seven straight games, basically, or like seven games in total, right? To do that, you've already had a long season of your regular European League seasons, which most of our players have played at. Putting all aside the injuries and everything, you have to have complete confidence that you will be healthy and everyone in every system will be healthy to get to that stage. Whereas France, they don't have to worry about that. Spain, they don't have to worry about that. If we, God forbid, and I pray that we do, I'm the biggest USMNT fan, if we somehow stay healthy from top to bottom, the entire, every single game that we're playing in, then yes, of course, we can compete. Can we win? Anything can happen. I can't say. We can compete.
1: That's what I'm saying. Let's just live on the planet where we imagine these things. I appreciate the call, AK. Up against it. There you go from D.C. 310-840-4910 if you want in. More on talking about the significance, if it were to happen. Yes, it's fun. It's late. Let's, you know, going into the weekend, let's try to dream. Let's try to imagine. Also, today was a big day for yours truly, and it's not just because of the U.S. soccer win. We'll fill you in on the details of that next on Westwood One Sports Night.
3: The Knicks are one win away from their first NBA title in over 50 years. New York can taste it. Up 3-1 in the series. Can they finish the job? Game 5 is in San Antonio. Tomorrow night, Westwood One Sports.
4: The U.S. Treasury quietly released its official financial report for 2025. It appears by its own numbers, the U.S. government seems insolvent. It's reported that the Treasury shows about $6 trillion in assets and over $47 trillion in liabilities. Add it all up, and it looks like the U.S. owes more than $130 trillion it doesn't have.

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0: Sports Night. Here's Josh Graham.
1: Let's jump into it. And imagine how significant it would be if the United States won the World Cup. We just crushed Paraguay tonight. So how about we just get crazy with it? Without fear of risking overstatement, how far would you have to go to describe how significant that would be? 310-840-4910 if you want in. I say it's the greatest American sport event this century. Don't know if I go as far to say the greatest ever, but you tell me. Jim in New Hampshire. Jim, you're on Westwood One Sports Night.
2: Josh, how you doing, my friend?
1: I'm well. It's good to hear from you. How would you answer this question?
2: I think it would be incredible if they pulled this out. And like my former Celtic buddy, Kevin Garnett, would say anything's possible. You know? That would be fantastic.
1: You can't say it like that, though. You can't say
2: anything is
1: Kevin
2: possible.
1: No! Right. You're getting closer. You got to say anything is possible.
2: Yeah, all right. And you know what? If we can win this, you know, I want to go out on a limb and see maybe my Cleveland Browns could win a Super Bowl before I die. I'm 56 years old, man. I don't know.
1: Jim, you're the best.
2: Hey,
1: thanks
2: I love
1: for the
2: your
1: call.
2: Show. I love your knowledge of sports. I love listening to you.
1: Appreciate it.
2: Every time I have a chance, I listen to you. Thank you so much for taking my call.
1: Of course. It's good to hear from you. I do like Denton. What would be the funniest yelled expression in sports to say, like, in a normal sentence, like in a normal speaking voice? Like, Cleveland, this is for you, as LeBron once said. A decade ago. I don't know. Anything is possible said in the normal speaking voice is great. It's outstanding. Let's see if Sal in Boston can top that. 310-840-4910. Just because we just heard from a C's fan in New Hampshire. Sal, you want to hit us with the Garnett or you want to jump right into U.S. soccer?
3: Let me just go with the U.S. soccer. I think it would be bigger than you could imagine. I also think like it would be the biggest upset in soccer world, like a place where England, Brazil, France, all these good teams are playing right now, and the U.S. wins, I think it would be once for the history books, and people would be talking about that like forever. Let's not just think and believe like we can go ahead and win the group. Let's just believe we can go all the way to the finals. Why not? Why not us? Like, why
1: not? That's
3: what
1: I'm saying. Why not us? That's what I'm saying.
3: Why not? Like, literally, everybody's here to play and win. Nobody's here for vacation.
1: We're here. We signed up for 90.
3: Here, like, the way they're having fun in Boston, they took over the whole city.
1: I love it. I love it, man. Sal, and I love the call. That's great, too. Appreciate that. Yeah, why not us? Boom. Now, some people will say that the Leicester City story might be bigger if you go international soccer and you're not rope, it's not just American stories, but still, we're not going to ruin the vibe there. I did have Pitt earmarked in this segment to tickle Oliver over there, talking about baseball just a little bit because the College World Series began in Omaha. Shout out to the folks in West Virginia, the folks in Morgantown. Do we have an active count on how many Jell-O shots that they have purchased from Rocco's across the street in Omaha? When the show started, it was at 13,000. And they do the count by school. West Virginia is coming for all of LSU's stuff. And maybe on the baseball diamond, too. Because that was a great game. Troy in West Virginia. I mean, the dude stole home plate in their first ever College World Series appearance yesterday.
4: So we have the official count. This was 2 hours ago. So this is the most up-to-date version. Ole Miss has 5,294. West Virginia has 14,646.
1: And you need to find what the record is. Because I memory
4: serves.
1: The record,
4: I think, is 73,000.
1: Wow, this is day one for West Virginia, and they won. If they get into the winner's bracket, good Lord. Let's Go Mountaineers.
4: Let's go drink 52,000. Sorry. No, 68,000. 68,000.
1: They're coming for it. North Carolina handled Ole Miss. Living in the Tar Heel State, I've never gotten too excited about Tar Heel baseball because every time they go to Omaha, they lose. But Oliver Popular over there says that this is the year for Scott Forbes' group. We'll see. Orioles have quietly won three straight games. Jacob Mizorowski's nuts. Nick Kurtz, great night. I think we covered just about everything there. 310-840-4910. Let's go to Vancouver. Eddie's in Vancouver. Eddie, are you Canadian or are you American? How significant would it be for you if the Americans are able to win the Men's World Cup?
5: Well, you know what, Josh? It's just bizarre that I'm driving home tonight and I caught your show on the radio here in Vancouver, but I think two things. First of all, the fact that you are a Carolina Hurricanes fan is amazing because I'm pulling for them as well. Rod Brindamore is from
1: I was there last night.
5: Of British. Oh, man, that must have been crazy.
1: Loudest building I've ever been in. And I was there for 2009 playoff run, some of 2006, and a diehard Carolina Hurricanes fan. Like, if you want to talk about old school
5: here in
1: games,
5: Vancouver. Buddy, that's Rod Brindamore is from BC, like just over on Vancouver Island, like where I'm from. So, anyways, to the question of the night about the Americans winning the World Cup, buddy, I think that if they won the World Cup, which is I don't know, probably it's a long shot, but if they did, I think it would be the greatest thing in all of sports, never mind American sports. It's a World Cup. And they play that sport all over the world. Baseball, hockey, you know, basketball are kind of North American. They spread out over the rest of the world in some capacities, but soccer is everywhere. Look at some of the, like, you played Paraguay today. I mean, my goodness, like little countries that you just got a ball and you don't even have to have your bare foot. You go out there and play, you know, like if the Americans won the World Cup on home soil, dude, that's where the finals are. That would be astronomical, in my opinion. Anyways, I'm a big sports fan. I think I'm with sports talk radio. I think that would be the biggest thing of all time in all of sports, really, to be honest with
1: Eddie,
5: you.
1: Go Canes, go. It's good to hear from you from Vancouver. And here's what's beautiful about doing national sports talk. We can go from Vancouver, way out in the Pacific Northwest, to Benjamin in Jacksonville, Florida, within a moment of seconds. I wanted to get you in before the end of the hour. I have about a minute here, Ben. Ben, how big would it be if the United States were to win the World Cup?
6: Well, I just say this. Soccer is like the fourth sport in the United States because our best athletes play football, basketball, and baseball. If we had, you know, LeBron James or Tim Duncan playing goal, nobody would score. We would dominate other countries, but our best athletes
1: Duncan's from the Cayman Islands, but sure.
6: Don't play. Oh, my bad. Well, but still, you get what I mean. Like, to have an American, sure, a big, tall guy playing in goal that nobody would ever score. If we had 6'9" guys running down the field, we would dominate other countries. But our best athletes don't play soccer. So it would be bigger than LeBron's 3-1. It would be bigger than the Cubs. And it would change people's minds, I think, about soccer. They show up for the World Cup, but I would think they would show up for any other soccer in America, like the MLS.
1: And that's why, and I appreciate the call, Ben, I'm up against it. I think that, yes, the upset would be 1980 Miracle on Ice worthy, but it would be like 99 on steroids what the Women's World Cup meant in terms of validation and validation for the brand of U.S. soccer. We've been on the air for hours and hours and hours here. All the segments but one are for you. The next one's for me, and I'll tell you why next.
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1: When you do hours upon hours of sports talk, let's say if you have 10 segments in a show, 20 segments in a show, I'd venture to say 18 or 19, they're for you. But kind of like an actor might have the paydays, might do, all right, this blockbuster that their heart isn't in it, gonna do this sequel or whatever. Every now and then they get their passion project. All right, four for you, here's the one for me. That's what you should consider this segment here. Because today isn't just a significant day because the World Cup began for the United States. They beat Paraguay 4-1. It also is a holiday in the movie world because Steven Spielberg just put out a new movie. And it's a new Alien movie. And it stars Emily Blunt. It's Disclosure Day. I'm not saying it's Alien, but it's Aliens. I need to go see it. Don't know when I'm going to get out to it. I'm going to, because Steven Spielberg is the greatest living director that we have. He is he essentially created the blockbuster. So, in honor of Disclosure Day, and you can react to this list if you like, 310-840-4910. Here is my definitive list of the top five Steven Spielberg directed movies ever. Top five. Number five. Catch Me If You Can, 2002. Tom Hanks and Leonardo DiCaprio. Across from each other. This is not one of those blockbuster films. This is one of those just tremendous stories, tremendously acted, and all across that movie. At the time, the actors and actresses in it aren't huge stars, but they later became to be. Like, when you go back and look at the cast now, it looks like an Avengers movie. Christopher Walken, Martin Sheen, well, those people were stars, sure, but Amy Adams wasn't, and Amy Adams had a really important role in it. James Brolin's in this movie. He wasn't a huge deal at that time. Jennifer Garner had a memorable cameo in this movie. Ellen Pompeo and Elizabeth Banks. Like, this movie, it still holds up. It's almost 25 years old. Love, Catch Me If You Can. Number four, Steven Spielberg movie. Jaws, 1976. This movie may or may not have created the summer blockbuster. At that time, directors, they weren't thinking about, hey, let's have the movie be in theaters for the entire summer and dominate and see. No. It created the idea of a summer blockbuster. Oh, the kids are out of school and they're going to go see this movie and it's going to make tons of money. Everybody thought it was going to be a flop and how it was made. Because of the significance of this movie for Steven Spielberg's career and what happened after it, it's got to be on the list. This is the funniest part, D-Day, and it tells you how much different the 70s is versus today. Jaws is rated G, or PG. It is a PG movie, despite the fact the first scene of the movie is a naked woman getting eaten by a freaking shark in bloody fashion. And Robert Shaw, PG Jaws. Number three, top five Steven Spielberg movies of all time. Jurassic Park. This is Spielberg at the top of his game. Because I might be giving away what number two is. Number three and number two both came out in the same year. Steven Spielberg's amazing. But Jurassic Park, it revolutionized what was coming in the future. Talking about the use of CGI and creating the dinosaurs. But still having the practical effects that make it so when you watch it today, you're not saying, oh, that's bad CGI and all that. No, it still looks great. And that is an achievement. And obviously, it's a fabulous story, too. Jurassic Park 1993, number three on the list. Number two came out the same year, Schindler's List. You want to talk about variation? Jurassic Park, Schindler's List, being able to put out both those movies. There is only one director who ever lived that could have done Schindler's List and shoot it where it was shot and capture that story. Obviously, the Holocaust, a very important subject matter, and to have it as impactful as that movie was, Schindler's List, it just has to be on the list, the historical epics that he's done. Number one, Steven Spielberg movie, E.T., the Extraterrestrial. This movie here might be the number one movie I am most excited to show my 19-month-old son one day. Like, to see him watch E.T., see it through his eyes, that might be the movie I'm most excited to show him one day. And when you're a parent, you'll understand, if you're not a parent yet, like, the excitement that you get to experience things vicariously through them. I'm a huge movie guy, and that movie's probably the top of the list that I can't wait. I can't wait to see his face when he sees E.T. and the bike, and it's just movie magic. I'm getting goosebumps just thinking about E.T. There are some honorable mentions that get left out. I mean, Saving Private Ryan. Hey, D-Day, you remember the first year of the college football playoff when the Big 12 didn't have a conference championship game and Baylor and TCU were both there, and essentially the committee said, well, since you don't have a championship game, bleep both of you. None of you are getting in. Neither of you. You remember that?
2: Of course. It's very polarizing.
1: That's how I feel about the Indiana Jones movies. It's like, you know what? There are three of you in the 80s, and don't make me pick between having, you know, the Raiders of the Lost Ark or The Last Crusade. Don't make me pick between those two or the Temple of Doom. Don't make me pick between Sean Connery and, why is her name slipping me? Karen, what was Karen's first name? Legendary actress, Karen Allen. Don't make me pick between the two. So they both get left out. Sorry. Top five, you got to cut some really good movies out. So there you go. Catch Me If You Can 5, Jaws 4, Jurassic Park 3, Schindler's List 2, E.T. the Extraterrestrial. That is number one. Your reaction to my list, 310-840-4910. D-Day, please tell me you've seen one of these movies. Just one.
2: I've seen E.T. It's a classic. Who hasn't seen E.T.? You know what I mean? I've seen some of the Indiana Jones movies.
1: See, that's what I'm saying. Like, yeah, haven't seen Steven Spielberg movies.
2: Which one was he in? The Fridge? Saw that one.
1: The Fridge?
2: Yeah, the freezer to avoid the bomb.
1: Oh, yeah. Okay.
2: See? Look at me. I know scenes.
1: You're pretty good.
2: Yeah.
1: See?
2: That's about all I got.
1: So which of those hadn't you seen? So you've seen E.T., saw Indiana Jones, Jurassic Park, Schindler's List, Jaws, Catch Me If You Can. You'd seen none of those.
2: I do not do dinosaurs, so I have not seen Jurassic Park.
1: Do you do sharks?
2: Nope, because I like going to the beach.
1: Yeah. 310-840-4910 if you want in. Let's go to Kyler, who's in Baltimore. Kyler, what do you make of my list? Is it a good list, bad list?
3: You have a great list. I love everything you say, whether it's sports or movies. I'll say this. I'm young Indiana Jones.
1: There you go. I can't be cursing on the air, sadly. But I do love Sean Connery. There goes Kyler in Baltimore. He loves some old school bleep. You know. Sean Connery, what's your level of familiarity? You've seen Last Crusade with him, right? If you've seen the Indiana Jones movies, you've seen that one.
2: Yes, I have seen that one.
1: Your level of familiarity with Connery. You hadn't seen the James Bond movies?
2: No.
1: Okay. One more attempt. Welcome to The Rock.
2: I know, like The Rock, Jay-Z. You know, throw the diamonds in the air. I know that rock. Does that one count or no?
1: It does not, sadly. Yeah. Has Jay-Z been in any movies?
2: His life is a movie, Josh.
1: Ah.
2: Sorry, that was a layup. I mean, you threw that one off the backboard, and I caught it like LeBron in Miami.
1: That's right. I'm not a businessman. I'm a businessman. 310-840-4910. Not going to finish that lyric because can't curse on the air. Kyler would have finished the lyric, probably. All right, let's shift things. U.S. soccer. And by the way, if you have a reaction to the list, 310-840-4910. Here's the big takeaway from USA 4, Paraguay 1 tonight. The identity of American soccer is now offensive pressure. And that was on full display during the Americans' win to open things up in emphatic fashion. One of the best starts to the World Cup, if not the best start that the Americans have ever had. The United States tonight attacked the ball and lived in Paraguay's end. And the Americans finally have the talent to play this type of style, to implement this type of strategy. For example, Christian Pulisic plays for AC Milan. Elsewhere in Italy, Weston McKennie he plays for Juventus. The back line's even encouraged to be aggressive. And they have international pedigree to do so. Anthony Robinson, who hit that missile against Germany in the friendly last Saturday in Chicago, he plays for Fulham. He was pinch again. Chris Richards, who, by the way, completed every single one of his passes tonight, 83 for 83. Chris Richards had the header off a corner that nearly found the back of the net. He plays for Crystal Palace. We saw the impact of this pressure early and often, where the United States scores in the first 8 minutes of this match. They score in the final 8 minutes of the match. And this exciting style of play starkly contrasts what we were accustomed to seeing for the last three decades. In the past, the Americans were known for being strong in net with the likes of Brad Friedel, Casey Keller, Tim Howard, and they were strong on the back end, and when they scored, it was often in a counter-attacking style. It was a conservative style of play. The primary reason for that approach was, well, you had to mitigate a talent gap with the top soccer nations in the country. You weren't going to try to be that aggressive against Brazil or against Spain because they're going to whip you with their talent if you try to do so. The Americans didn't have talent as much on the top clubs of the world. Now they do. 18 players that play in clubs in Europe, 14 of the 18 are on top five series. Let's add a little context, though. Let's not get crazy in talking about this. The U.S. was supposed to handle Paraguay, not even a top 40 nation in the country. FIFA, one of the ways they reward you when you do whatever it takes in order to be a host, as shady as that might be, they try to set up the host nation nicely, at least in the first match. Mexico teed off against South Africa. Canada earned a result against Bosnia. But give credit where it's due. The Americans, they handled their business. They did it in the fashion they were supposed to. Now, do exactly what you're supposed to do against Australia a week from tonight in Seattle. They should do the same there. And if they are able to beat Australia, not tie, beat them. If they win the match, it'll be the first time ever the Americans have won two matches in group stages of a World Cup. It's never happened before. And that's crazy. Like, the bar, it's low. The Americans haven't won a knockout stage match since 2002. So, the bar's low. You're at home. You got a lot of talent. We'll see if this identity the Americans play with is something they're comfortable doing when they play better clubs, such as a Turkey. Which, by the way, I've been told that there's a new pronunciation for Turkey, that they actually prefer to go by Turkey A now. Yeah. Their mama calls him Turkey, I'm going to call him Turkey. I don't know if I'm going to call him Turkey yet. But we'll see. Got a couple of weeks before we get to that match. Coming up, Graham's grades, which might include predictions for elimination games that we see in San Antonio and in Las Vegas this weekend. This is Westwood One Sports Night.
0: In Omaha, there's no tomorrow. The College World Series, where dreams are realized and seasons come to an end. 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

0: Josh Graham.
1: I'm ready to fire off some bets. I'm ready to make some picks. So let's get to it. You're going to hate one of the NBA bets, but I'll tell you what. You'll hate it. I'll love it. Happy with that. We're having a great postseason, except for the fact that I have a Spurs 14-1 ticket from January that doesn't look so great in the moment, obviously. So how about we find out what we're betting on for this weekend right now in Graham's Gambling.
0: Sitting back, count money all day, you know. It's time for Graham's Gambling. Let's make some money.
1: Have you noticed, D-Day, that the San Antonio Spurs have led by double digits in the first quarter in every single game of these finals so far? Have you noticed that? I say nay to that on Saturday night. I say the New York Knicks finally get off to a good start, and there's a chance that the Spurs are the team that, after blowing a 29-point lead, looks dead right out of the gate. I'm going to take Knicks plus 140 first quarter money line. First quarter money line, New York Knicks. Think that this is the time that they're going to open up the game well, and they're going to be leading at the end of the first quarter. So we're taking that. The NHL, Game 6, Hurricanes, Golden Knights. How is it minus 115 to get the Carolina Hurricanes? How is it just that? How do you expect to not bet on that? Are you going to give me plus money at Carolina's goals again over 3.5? If they're going to do that at DraftKings, actually, it's minus 170. That's too much juice for 2.5. Denton Day, it is plus 145 to get the Carolina Hurricanes team total over 3.5 goals. Which, by the way, I've bet every single game of this series and has cashed every single game of this series. Plus 145.
2: I have a question, but you need to be nice.
1: Please.
2: Who's in goal for Vegas?
1: It's going to be Carter Hart. I mean, do we have John Tortorella? Do we have John Tortorella dunking on my friend Johnny Lazarus when he asked him about, tried to ask him about Aiden Hill backing up Carter Hart? Here's how that sounded last night.
3: John, did you consider at all going to Aiden Hill in the third period, or was there any conversation
4: you thought about it? Oh, Christ, that could be the stupidest question I've heard.
1: You know what would be great, D-Day? If he does start Aiden Hill in Game 6, and then it gets brought back up, he's like, it was the stupidest question, because of course I thought about it. Ho, ho, ho. Didn't answer it. Didn't answer the question.
2: So I have a hypothetical for you.
1: Love it.
2: Well, you're not going to love it, because it does involve your Carolina Hurricanes not being successful in Game number 6. But if there is a reality where he does go away from Carter Hart and put Hill in goal, and then they win, do you think he apologizes to the reporter?
1: No.
2: Like, you
1: Johnny,
2: know, you actually
1: Johnny,
2: know.
1: Johnny's been dunked on a number of times in this series. In Game 1, was sitting next to my guy, and he, John Shire appeared on the Jumbotron, and he was booed, and he tweeted out that, oh man, a lot of Tar Heel fans are in the building, which is an understandable thing to say, Duke-Carolina rivalry, right? He didn't realize where he was sitting, which was the home of NC State basketball, and most of the people that were in the stands were rooting for the team in red, not the team in blue, and his mentions filled up quickly with Wolfpack fans, reminding him of such realities. So, I just think it's sheer value. You're telling me I get plus 140 on the Knicks in the first quarter, plus 145 on Kane's team total over 3.5. I do think they're going to start Carter Hart out of desperation, and I do buy that answer that John Tortorella gave there. Minus 115 Carolina just to win the game. We'll go there as well. So that's what we're doing as of right now. not getting fancy on the World Cup games yet. Haven't quite figured out that market yet, so we're not going to play too much with that. That's what we're going to do. We're going to keep it at that. NBA, NHL, betting what you know, not getting too crazy. Let's shift things to those elimination games. What actually happens in these games? Well, you heard it here. The clock has struck midnight on the Vegas Golden Knights. Shout out to our new friends who picked up the show in Las Vegas, by the way. Sorry about this. This is not Hurricane Josh speaking, who's a diehard Carolina Hurricanes fan, yours truly. This is just reality talking for a moment. The clock has struck midnight on Vegas. This, if you just now parachuted in on the Stanley Cup Finals to watch and you hadn't been paying attention during the regular season, what you need to know about this Vegas team is they weren't even supposed to be in this Cup Final. Nowhere near it, actually. They're a lot like Dante and Clerks. Not even supposed to be here today. With 8 games remaining in the regular season, Vegas was only a few games over 500. They were riding 3rd in the often overlooked Pacific Division. And at that point, out of desperation, because they had lost 12 of 17 games on the date, March 29th, that's when they decided to fire their Stanley Cup winning coach, Bruce Cassidy, and replace him with John Tortorella. Now, under Torts, they've caught fire. They even swept that monster Avalanche team who won the President's Trophy to get to this Stanley Cup final, and they deserve so much credit for it. But the magic seems to have run out. We talked about Carter Hart, the Vegas goalie. No goalie in NHL history has allowed 4 goals or more in 4 Stanley Cup games. He has allowed 4 or more in all 5 games of this series. And it's not just that. Mitch Marner has gone quiet. Jack Eichel has been a ghost in this series, mostly because Jordan Staal, in addition to scoring in every game, he locks up the best offensive player on the other side of the ice. And to make matters worse for Vegas, Torts announced last night that William Karlsson is going to be out likely for the rest of the series. That's a top 6 forward you can't really replace. And you're talking about a worthy adversary on the other side. See, the Carolina Hurricanes, unlike Vegas, this is not a fluke. Nothing about it is fluky. They are simply the better team. Best record in the East this season. 8th straight year of making the postseason and winning at least one series in the postseason. Something that hasn't been done in the NHL in over 30 years. The Canes, they're on a historic run. They're 15-3 in these playoffs. If they win on Sunday, they'll become the 2nd team to earn the 16 postseason wins required to win the Cup, and do so in fewer than 20 games. And that would be joining the 1988 Edmonton Oilers, arguably the greatest team ever assembled, 7 Hall of Famers on that team, including the greatest player ever in his prime, Wayne Gretzky. Vegas knows it's been outmatched, and that's why their season's going to end on Sunday night. As for the Knicks and the Spurs, have you wondered why home court advantage seems to have disappeared in the NBA? The road team won the first 3 games of this series and should have won the first 4 if not for the Spurs having the greatest collapse in NBA Finals history. Now, why is that? What's the deal? What's happening here? Is that a pretty good SNL Tucker impression right there, D-Day? What's the deal?
2: I give you a 6 out of 10.
1: That's the goal now. What's happening here? So home court advantage, it doesn't exist in the NBA anymore, and that's part of the reason why the Knicks are going to close out the Spurs in 5. If you're wondering what's happening here in the NBA, the biggest advantage that you get from being at home, and this isn't just in basketball, this applies to football too. If a coach is being honest with you, they'll tell you the real advantage you get from having these ruckus environments and these, you know, these crazy crowds, being it's officiating. You feel you get an advantage in officiating. And it's not for some nefarious reason, like somebody whispering to the refs, hey, make sure home state U gets all the calls here. No. When coaches speak about home court advantage or home field advantage in football, it's the pressure a loud partisan side has on close calls the referees have to make. Human nature tells you if it's a 50-50 call, the officials are more likely to side with the call that will get them cheered, not the ones that have them fearing for their walk to the car in the parking lot, or at a minimum getting booed by thousands of fans. Because of the wide variation of plays that the NBA allows coaches to have reviewed and challenged, regardless of what time of the game it is, this edge has almost been completely negated in the NBA. Because you give the referee a chance to look at it in slow motion and then, all right, just make the correct call. That human instinct of, it's close, let's give it to the home team, it doesn't exist anymore. A good example would be the second foul on Cat, which triggered a review a minute into game four. Another thing is travel being mitigated. Travel mitigating the home court advantage as well. See, the NBA post-bubble season started its seasons, its season earlier, like a few weeks earlier than they used to. And the thinking was to have fewer back-to-backs on the schedule and complete the 82-game slate. And players cited that it was a higher quality of basketball in the bubble when nobody had to travel. Everybody was in the same place. So why can't we have more of that during the regular season? When you couple the smaller number of back-to-backs, which with the actual travel itself getting so good in recent decades, it isn't as daunting to play away from home. Especially in the playoffs when you get 3 days in between games during the finals. And in the playoffs, too, you play multiple times in the same venue, so you're not worried about getting comfortable with sight lines or getting comfortable with, you know, the rims. It's just not as scary going into Boston Garden or the old LA Forum. It's just a different game that we're looking at here. And home court doesn't seem to matter as much. So for these reasons and more, expect the Knicks to close out the San Antonio Spurs in five. See, for one, New York, this is a team of destiny we're looking at. Sometimes you just call a spade and realize it's their year. It's their year, they deserve it. Knicks fans go party, bing bong, whole thing. They catch a break in avoiding Boston in round two. They catch a break in avoiding Detroit in the conference finals. A one seed in the conference finals. The team they do get is coming off back-to-back seven-game series, completely out of gas by the time they play the Knicks. And even though they were out of gas, New York comes back from a 22-point deficit against those Cavaliers in the fourth quarter of Game 1. They have the 29-point historic comeback in Game 4 against the Spurs. It's just the Knicks' year. But New York, they've been a fabulous road team throughout these playoffs. How nuts is this? New York is 8-1 away from MSG in these playoffs. That includes two wins against San Antonio in the series. If they win tomorrow night, 9-1 on the road in a playoffs, that's just historic level stuff. And with the maturity level that's been on display of these Knicks,

0: go to San Antonio. You're going to see the Larry O'Brien tomorrow night, Saturday night. And then you're going to see the Stanley Cup being handed to Jordan Staal, the Hurricanes captain, on Sunday night, and the Hurricanes clinching things. There you go. D-Day, any disagreement on these fronts?
1: Nah, I'm with you. I'm riding.
0: Let's go. Let's go. Riding with it. We get set to close out today's show. Last call for phone calls, 310-840-4910 if you want in. Make sure, if you haven't already, you're subscribed to the podcast and to the YouTube channel. Westwood One Sports Night, Nicole Auerbach was great with us. 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Reaction to the U.S. 4, Paraguay 1. You can find that, Westwood One Sports Night. 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Haven't seen if anyone's written the names of anonymous wrestlers in the 5-star reviews. Might need to check that momentarily and give some love if anybody is giving love to Razor Ramon or somebody like that. Is that obscure enough, or is that too big of a name?
1: It's way too big of a name. Razor Ramon, I mean, he had one of the most iconic ladder matches of all time. Come on, Josh. We need more obscure.
0: It's also been 30 years since Razor Ramon was in the ring. Just saying.
1: It hasn't been that long since he's been in the ring at mid-90s? A high level.
0: No.
1: You know, and there was some stuff in the 2000s. Not great stuff in the 2000s, but they did exist.
0: Okay. So there you go. Razor Ramon doesn't count. Got to do better than that on our Apple Podcast, Spotify. If you leave a 5-star review and just write the name of your wrestler. Because that's, if you don't know what to write in one of those reviews, just writing the name of the wrestler is fun. It's a great sign. I want to just double check and see which ones are there. In the meantime, what do you have to put this show to bed?
1: I'm going to tell you why I feel like an idiot for not going to Target at 8:45 p.m. tonight.
2: A statement to start it off. The U.S. beats Paraguay and gives the nation something to believe in. Is their World Cup run just getting started? 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

0: D-Dang, checking Westwood One Sports Night Apple Podcast feed. And the only wrestlers' names that I still see there right now is Shawn Michaels and Batista. Which one of those... Batista... If Razor Ramon
1: neither
0: is too
1: of those
0: big
1: are
0: of a
1: obscure.
0: Name... Yeah. Like, show people how it's done. Like, who are some of your favorite obscure... And I want nostalgic picks, not like today's guys. Give me some 90s.
1: Well, damn.
0: WWE, AEW, 90s, 2000s.
1: You said you wanted nostalgic. AEW was formed in 19.
0: Oh, wait. What am I thinking of?
1: You're thinking WCW. You're thinking like Bob Starr. You want Bob Starr to be mentioned there.
0: There you go.
1: Something like that, or like a Vladimir Kozlov.
0: Is this like what you and your friends do when you're just hanging out, like the boys?
1: No.
0: Just start like naming random 90s. Because that's what me and my friends do with baseball all the time. Like, we used to have this bit where we'd do the Nickelbacks of baseball of the 2000s. And we'd say a team name. We'd say a team... And what is a Nickelback, you ask? Good question. Nickelback is very specifically the 2000s, right? All their hits were isolated pretty much to the 2000s. So we were wondering, are there baseball players that are not Hall of Famers, that are not All-Stars, but aren't terrible, that were just isolated to like a 4 or 5 year period in the 2000s? And then we'd go through, like, team names. This is what me and my friends would do. And we'd say, like, all right, let's go Pittsburgh Pirates, Doug Minkiewicz. And we'd just start naming players. Atlanta Braves, Marcus Giles, anyone? Baltimore Orioles, Jay Gibbons, Luis Matos? How do you do, Melvin Mora? And this is just, I didn't know if there was a wrestling equivalent to that. Boston Red Sox, Doug Mirabelli?
1: I mean, Linnell will occasionally do that. My friends did not watch wrestling, Josh. I was made fun of vigorously for being a person in high school that watched pro wrestling. And I understood it then. Still watch it now. Don't really care. But so we don't do that. Linnell and I will do that. That's about it.
0: Some of these suggestions in here. Just throwing it out there. I just now discovered, I don't know if Oliver would be good at 2000s Nickelbacks. So maybe we'd have to make it the 2010s and make it like the Imagine Dragons. Are the Imagine Dragons the best comp to Nickelback last decade? Like, they were good and popular, but just isolated to this decade. Is that the best comp we can come up with?
1: Do people hate Imagine Dragons like that?
0: I think they do. I think people mock... At least my black friends, they do that all the time. It's like, that's like the joke of like, oh, what's up, Whitey? You probably love Imagine Dragons. Like, that line's been used. Like, what are you doing this weekend? Watching an Imagine Dragons concert?
1: Aren't they tied to Vegas? I think they're fans. Are they fans? There's so many white rock bands, I don't know. But I think they're fans.
0: The Killers is Vegas. The Killers are from there. I don't know.
1: No,
0: where
1: I think Imagine Dragons does stuff with like the Golden Knights, because I remember hating them for a small period of time because they were doing stuff with the Golden Knights when they were playing the Capitals in the Stanley Cup final.
0: Haystack Calhoun, too well known.
1: No, all these work. I got love. I know R. Willie chiming in on YouTube saying the Iron Sheik. We got love for the Iron Sheik. He's famous. He's very popular. But he and I feel the same way about Hulk Hogan. So we love the Iron Sheik.
0: But yeah, I think Imagine Dragons, Nickelback, a very good comp. I'm cool with that. So maybe that's the game that we play. If the 2000s don't necessarily jive with your baseball recall. Because I could do this with literally all 30 teams. Like, you want to go Reds? Bronson Arroyo. Let's go. Anyway, let's get ready to close this program down. Drake Toll on the way. Let's put it to bed.
1: So we had some big-time storms today in the greater Washington, D.C. area. I think they kind of hit up and down the East Coast. I don't know if they got to you down there in North Carolina.
0: No, we need rain up there. It's too hot.
1: No, I mean, we got plastered with thunder, lightning, rain, wind, the whole nine. But what happens when you get plastered with those sorts of things in a short sample size, short window, is that it usually brings really pretty sunsets. And we had an all-timer. But here's the thing, Josh. I have stumbled across a meme, and it's the kind of meme that you see where it's like a piece of information that's given to you. And once you get this piece of information, it changes the way that you look at things. It changes your life. And it was a TikTok that pointed out that the best place, or one of the sneaky great places to watch a sunset, is the parking lot of like a Target or a Walmart. Are you familiar with this?
0: Why might that be? I'm not familiar with it. I know they're generally large spaces, but they also have lights in the parking lot that would prohibit you from seeing the stars well?
1: No, not the stars. The sunset.
0: Oh. Okay. No, I haven't seen this. What's the logic then?
1: This is going to change your life, because now you're going to spend this summer and you're going to be in a Target parking lot during a nice sunset. And you're going to be like, wow, this sunset is amazing. The reason is, and this is why I'm kicking myself, we live near Target. We went out to see the sunset, took the dogs out to see the sunset. My wife and I were chasing sunsets tonight because it was beautiful. But you go to a Target parking lot, or any strip mall, really, for that matter. But because of what you just mentioned, it's very open. There's no trees that are going to hinder your view. There's no houses. There's no buildings that are going to hinder your view, because in a Target parking lot, it's not like there's a bunch of other buildings. You get this big, massive space. So if it's a day where there's a great sunset, you got to go find one of these parking lots, and you're going to get to see it in all of its glory. It's not going to be like if you were hiking a mountain. That's always going to be better. But the most sea level best place to watch a sunset is a Target parking lot.
0: Wow. That's interesting. Chicago Cubs, Ryan Theriault. L.A. Dodgers, Wilson Betemeet. Felix P.A., maybe? Maybe Felix P.A. we could throw in there as well? Looking at some Nickelbacks. You did just teach me something there, because that might be a great life hack. Growing up in Youngsville, North Carolina, near Wake Forest, North Carolina, city of Wake Forest, we didn't have a lot. There's a lot there now because it's bordering Raleigh, and Raleigh's one of the fastest growing cities in America. But where me and my friends would hang out on a Friday night, me and my buddies, we'd go to Target and walk around Target, hang out in the parking lot at Target, or go to Sheetz gas station. It's where we'd go. It's where we'd hang out. Did you have a weird spot like that?
1: So your Sheetz
0: that in hindsight people would just be like, oh, so you know ball when it comes to Sheetz.
1: Well, that was more a question. I do feel that way, but that was more a question. Are you Sheetz over Wawa?
0: I am, for the biased reasons I just outlined. And I recognize my bias. I could see why you'd be in favor of Wawa, but if I'm from North Carolina and I spent my summer nights with my friends going to Sheetz and just hanging out outside of Sheetz, how could I pick Wawa over that? But I'm recognizing my biases. It's what I'm trying to do here.
1: I don't know if that's bias. That just feels like a quality reason.
0: I didn't have Wawa as a choice, so I had Sheetz. So there's a personal connection there.
1: The food is better at Wawa.
0: Promise. At Sheetz. Yeah, the food is low-key good. The burgers, actually, not that bad. Love it. This is a promise to anyone who's watching, anybody who's listening. You'd never have to accuse me of having some sneaky bias towards somebody. I'm just going to tell you. Like, when it comes to the Hurricanes against the Vegas Golden Knights, I'm telling you. There are only two teams I really have this type of affection towards. It's the Hurricanes, or it's the Baltimore Orioles. And that's it. Those are the teams that I love. And the same is true when it comes to my favorite gas stations. It's not true when it comes to my favorite Burger joints, as we've talked about, don't really discriminate. Did have Whataburger earlier tonight. Don't know how my wife liked it. She tried it for the first time tonight. Addie Bates, don't come at her. We'll hear from her in just a second on the Drake Toll Show. Great trusty producer there. But I will acknowledge my biases on the front end. So that way you never have to speculate it. What a night it's been. USA Soccer, 4-1 winners to open up the World Cup. Saturday night, we've got the NBA Finals. Sunday night, the Stanley Cup Finals. We could have the Larry O'Brien Trophy and the Stanley Cup handed out this weekend, and that's a lot of fun. Thanks to Nicole Auerbach for joining us, and to Peyton, and to Oliver, and to D-Day. My name's Josh Graham, and this has been Westwood One Sports Night.
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1: This hour with Jimmy Buffett in the backdrop. 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
2: 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Boom shakalaka, USA, USA, the soccer, unbelievable, red, white, and blue, going all the way, you guys. Go for your dreams. You gotta love it. Boom, shakalaka.
1: There he goes. Mr. Positive opening things the right way. The United States 4, Paraguay 1. They opened the World Cup nicely. In fact, this is something that might be a off-the-wall way to hit the World Cup game tonight. Shout out to the Fox telecast. Want to give credit where it's due. They put together a fabulous presentation for this World Cup. See, this is one of the biggest gripes yours truly has. You might not know this, but the sport I played growing up was soccer. Played 4 years of varsity ball. Started a couple of years. Decent high school soccer team in North Carolina. And I love the game. Always have loved the international game especially. And one of the biggest gripes somebody who works in the media space might have that nobody else has: American announcers calling American soccer matches. Like, this might seem to you as being a no-brainer, but it wasn't that way. For decades, again, Englishman Ian Dark is great. He is awesome when he's calling Brazil versus Spain. He is fabulous. But not American. Doesn't sound American at all. And ESPN would have him as the lead announcer. Ian Dark's part of the Fox team, but on the American soccer matches, they got John Strong and they got Stu Holden. Stu Holden, who played with the Americans. If you're trying to grow the sport, and this is something I'm sure the U.S. Soccer Federation should care a ton about, make it consumable to the casual American audience. The World Cup being something that you hope to turn casuals into diehard fans, it's just common sense to find somebody that sounds like the people that you're trying to reach. Like, you don't want the game to sound foreign. Honestly, it's the biggest critique, personally, I've had of MLS. Pandering to the British soccer bros. Like, what the hell is a Real Salt Lake? Honestly, I live in North Carolina. Got friends who work with Charlotte FC. The Charlotte Football Club. They play at Bank of America Stadium. No, Charlotte's already got a football club. They're called the freaking Carolina Panthers. What are you doing? I honestly got so much respect for Nashville. Nashville calls themselves the Nashville Soccer Club. It's fine that we call it soccer. Other countries don't. Bleep them. We call it soccer here. Oh, we call it a field, not a pitch. We call it cleats, not a boot. It's fine that they refer to it that way. We have our own way that we talk about sports. And it's fine. But yet, you got the gatekeeping soccer bro that makes it hard for the casual fans to resonate with the game and be invested in the game because they say there's a specific way that the game should be broadcast and it needs to be broadcast the way that Ian Dark does it with the EPL. And it doesn't have to be that way. So novel concept and a shout out to Fox having American soccer announcers calling American soccer matches. Thank you for that. And by the way, Alexi Lawless, Landon Donovan, perfect studio analyst. Landon, the most decorated American soccer player ever. D-Day, is this the part where we talk about Landon Donovan's hair? I just need to know your stance on this. Have you seen Landon Donovan lately?
3: Wait, you need to know my stance because I am bald and haven't gotten a hair transplant? Is that what you're saying?
1: Exactly, yeah. I needed you to be the guy to say that.
3: Is he single or not? You know, I feel like if you're single, you get the hair transplant. If you're married, what do you need the hair transplant for? His personality must not be great.
1: Is Landon Donovan married? He is, apparently. Second wife, I think, is what it says here on the internet.
3: Ah, you know what? That's time for the hair transplant then. That makes sense.
1: Lawless has become a polarizing figure. I was at a soccer pub in Orlando last weekend watching the German friendly. And, man, all the soccer fans, they hated Lawless. I'm like, this guy, he's an American hero. He's been broadcasting the games for decades here. I like the idea of a guy who's pointed, critical, bold. That's a good thing in terms of his soccer commentary. And don't sleep on Zlatan Ibrahimovic. He says a lot of interesting things, too, and Rebecca Lowe, she's the queen of soccer hosting. So I think it's a great presentation, and now the United States needs a good showing in this World Cup. Now, how we define that is an interesting question. Like, the baseline definition of success is getting out of the knockout stages. Anything short of that, it's a failure. So if they'd like for this tournament to be deemed as any type of a positive, can you win a knockout stage match? If they do, that'd be the first time since 2002 that happened, that they get to the quarterfinal round. If you get beyond that, wow, things get very interesting very quickly. 310-840-4910 if you want in. I made the mistake of bringing up that I went to Whataburger and spiking the, you know, burger wars that we're seeing. It's on the social media feed. It's all over the chat as well. Again, I don't discriminate when it comes to the burger joints. I don't at all. Aaron in Tampa wants to use his free-for-all Friday call to address this subject. 310-840-4910. Aaron in Tampa, what do you have?
4: Josh, what's going on, man? First time caller. I enjoy listening to you, man.
1: Thanks, man. Appreciate that. What's on your mind?
4: So I'm from Tampa, born and raised, and we got our first Whataburger probably about a month and a half ago. And you know Tampa, there's quite a bit of transplants. I've got some Texans or former Texans that live with me, and they talk about Whataburger like it's God's food. And so I go to Whataburger to try to see what all the hype is about. And it is the most bland, disappointing burger I've ever eaten in my life. The service was terrible. The fries were cold. It's not better than Wendy's. It's not better than McDonald's. It's not better than Burger King. I think Whataburger may have just been the worst fast food meal I have ever eaten in my life.
1: I love it. I love the takes. I don't know if I agree with it, but I love the hot fire, whether it's from Alexi Lawless or from you in Tampa. Thanks for the call from down that way. I wasn't too far down from you this past weekend. Eric in Georgia wants in on burgers too? Fine, let's just do it. Free for all Friday. If not in free for all Friday, then win. Eric, go right ahead.
5: Hey, how's it going?
1: It's going good.
5: All right, so I'm a general manager at Culver's, all right? And you didn't even mention us.
1: See, so come we just on, got man. Culver's in North Carolina in the last couple decades. Again, I don't discriminate. I love the Butterburger. I love the cheese curds.
5: Well, you really You really did not include us on that long list of burger joints.
1: I didn't give a long list.
5: Not even last.
1: All I said was Cookout, Burger King. I didn't even say
5: Yeah, you rated Cookout over us.
1: I mean, Cookout is
5: personal. That's crazy.
1: Like, no. It's personal for me.
5: No, Culver's number one.
1: Okay, what am I getting? What should I get? I don't know.
5: A Butterburger Deluxe. Extra mayo. Cheddar cheese sub. Cheese curd.
1: Could somebody get this man a raise in Georgia? Eric.
5: I forgot all the raises I need, man.
1: There you go. There goes Eric in Georgia. Let's rage! There goes Eric in Georgia. That's excellent.
5: Have a good day.
1: Yeah, it's great. D-Day, you got to come correct when you're talking about burgers. And also, apparently, when you're talking about Dr. Pepper. Because I said that I went to Stephenville, Texas to have, I think, and I said that's where the Dr. Pepper plant was, to enjoy, you know, Whataburger. It seemed like the right thing to accompany Whataburger with is having a Dr. Pepper there being in Texas. Apparently we have a call from Stephenville, Texas from a guy named Steven. Steven in Stephenville, Texas. Steven, are you about to dunk on me? Do I have the wrong city where Dr. Pepper's based out of?
6: Yes, you do.
1: Am I getting it mixed up with? It's not Flower Mound. It's not Plano. Where is it?
6: Dr. Pepper was actually originated in Dublin, Texas, which is about 11 miles west-southwest of Stephenville.
1: You should know this, Stephen, in Stephenville.
6: I do.
1: What I'm saying is you should know this about me. This is what you should know about me. When I was 18 years old, in order to help pay for college, I sold books door-to-door in Texas, 80 hours a week, in Stephenville,
6: really?
1: Texas,
6: wow.
1: In Denton, Texas, and Burleson in Benbrook, Texas, spending okay. some time there. So I am familiar with your part of the country. I am familiar with your game, but apparently not familiar with the town I was in, Dublin, when I visited the Dr. Pepper plant.
6: Well, here's the funny thing is, I was actually born here in Southport, North Carolina, but moved to Texas when I was like 2. And like I said, spent most of my life there in Stephenville, but now I'm actually
1: here in
6: South
1: Carolina
6: working.
1: Can I ask you a trivia question? Oh, you're in South Carolina?
6: Yes, sir. Right now I'm working, yep.
1: Can I ask you a trivia question on the way out? You ready?
6: Go ahead.
1: Where is Texas Pete based?
6: Where is Texas Pete? The hot sauce?
1: Correct.
6: Oh, my gosh. That is a good question. Is it San Antonio?
1: The answer is where I currently live in Winston-Salem, North Carolina. And
6: gosh, that's right.
1: They got sued for false advertising because they weren't based in Texas. That lawsuit didn't stand.
6: That's right. I remember something like that now, but yeah. I love Texas Pete.
1: You get yourself some Texas Pete and some Cookout down there in South Carolina.
6: I go to a Waffle House and get...
1: I love a Waffle House order. Good to hear from Steven. We got to go to V. V's in Chicago. 310-840-4910. V is... Every week he calls us... Dating back to the start of the show to talk about the Carolina Hurricanes. But the last couple weeks, the Carolina Hurricanes have become super relevant because they're one win away from winning the Stanley Cup. But also in Chicago, people don't know this, the minor league team of the Hurricanes is the Chicago Wolves. They opened up Calder Cup play tonight. So V in Chicago, how are we doing tonight?
7: I mean, Wolf lost tonight. I'm not really that concerned, but Sunday might be the most stressful day of my life because we got the Canes game and Wolves game too. So, like, I will be a nervous wreck. But anyways, about last night, I mean, first period, they looked kind of sloppy when Vegas took that one early, but then they just kept cooking. I actually lost my phone while jumping up and down from that fishy goal since he hasn't scored in, like, forever. I lost it for 25 minutes. I could not find it. I had to have someone ping it. But yeah, dude. One win away. I can basically taste it. I'm so excited, man.
1: V, answer this question for me. I have a credential to go to Game 7, if there is a Game 7, should I be rooting for there to be a Game 7 or for the Canes just to wrap it up in 6?
7: Canes to wrap it up in 6. It'll be less stressful, plus it'll get it done easier.
1: Easily. Yeah. I'm right there with you. Thanks, V. Good luck to both of us. Outstanding. 310-840-4910. Coming up, more of your free-for-all Friday phone calls, and the most noteworthy Spur and the most noteworthy Golden Knight made their cases for a series comeback. Keep it here on Westwood One Sports Night. 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
0: The Knicks are one win away from their first NBA title in over 50 years. New York can case it. Up 3-1 in the series. Can they finish the job? Game 5 is in San Antonio. Tomorrow night, Westwood One Sports.
8: 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It appears by its own numbers, the U.S. government seems insolvent. 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
1: Denton Day, you're familiar with the rules of a lazy river, right? If you're in a lazy river.
2: Daddy loves chilling in a lazy river, son. Don't threaten
1: rule number one, though. But rule number one of the lazy river is you don't fight against the current of the lazy river. You just stay in the tube and you go where the lazy river takes you. That's a similar concept with the Jimmy Buffett playing Free For All Friday. Because you just kind of go with the current. It might be burgers. It might be Carolina Hurricanes hockey. It might be U.S. soccer winning 4-1 tonight. But for this hour and this hour only, you get to steer the ship. And we just go like the lazy river. We go with the current. 310-840-4910. Let's go to Tyler, who is in New York. Tyler, where are you steering the ship on this free?
3: You are on the money today with your opening with the soccer and with that stuff. Because I got a couple questions at the end. It actually relates to V, too, because when I say New York, I'm from Buffalo. And I know the Hurricanes are in Raleigh, but a lot of transplants from Buffalo go to Charlotte as well as Tampa. It's like the places people move to. You're on the money because the analysts, when they have an American football game, the NFL, they go overseas, they always say American football. Who cares? They say it the rest of the world, football for soccer. It's okay if we say soccer. Question for V, I was very curious, and I've talked to about a lot of locals about it, and actually I work at a bar, I'm a bartender, I'm on my way home. I had a guy in from Charlotte. He actually has seasons. He drives up the Raleigh. He's from Buffalo. And I'm like, how many people, if it ended up being Carolina and Buffalo in the Eastern, would have flipped their jerseys because there's a lot of people from Buffalo that moved down there. There's no hockey team. Buffalo's been rough the past 15 years. If they would have been like, we might be fans. And then, my other question was, it wasn't the Hurricanes. It wasn't the burger. Oh, this was. We should all agree on fast food's too expensive now. Regardless of what burger's the best, you never know what you're getting. And if I could pay $15 for a burger at a bar, why am I paying $15 for any meal or burger at any fast food? But I'm going to get off the line.
1: Yeah, you got so much. I think we all can agree with that.
3: Yeah, but you had some of your line say, even the Jimmy Buffett going with the flow, you put on the money today. And I think a lot of people are scared to say about having the English analyst coming over here. A lot of people are scared to say that type of stuff. When the NFL goes overseas, they'll say American football. Who cares if we say soccer? It's one.
1: Got it, man.
3: And you know what I mean? But you've been on the money today.
1: I appreciate that. And Tyler, thank you for the call. And here's how I'll answer the Buffalo question, where you have a lot of transplants in North Carolina. And in 2006, the Hurricanes did play the Buffalo Sabres in the Eastern Conference Finals. And here's the thing. There was a lot of Sabre fans in the building. I know, because I was there. A lot of Sabre fans. Haven't seen so much of that during the playoff runs this year, where you have great fan bases, the Philadelphia Flyers, Ottawa Senators, you have the Montreal Canadiens. It wasn't the same infiltration that we saw 20 years ago. And maybe a better metric of this, D-Day just saw this come across the wire in the last couple hours. The Carolina Hurricanes have sold out Game 6. But wait, isn't that game in Vegas? Yes, it is. They sold out $10 tickets to attend the watch party inside Lenovo Center. Free parking, $10 tickets to be in the building for a game that isn't there. In 2006, I watched a watch party from that same building, and they only filled up one sideline. They didn't even complete the lower bowl of people watching the Hurricanes play the Edmonton Oilers 20 years ago. Now they're selling out the full building. So I think this is 8 straight years of making the playoffs and being relevant. Why the Hurricanes can do that now, I don't think you'd see as much of the jersey flipping, even though there are a lot of transplants, and I think it's because of the growth that you've seen with a team that has won the cup and also now in the last 8 years been a mainstay in the sport. 310-840-4910. Before we get to sound, from Victor Wembanyama, and from John Tortorella in those Stanley Cup Finals. Let's go to Benjamin, who's in San Diego, 310-840-4910. Where are you steering the ship, Benjamin?
4: A watch party from that same building.
5: Yeah, Eric, right here in my Little League baseball field.
1: I got you. Do me a favor, Homotech. Let's turn down the radio real quick.
5: I got you on the radio.
1: Okay. Appreciate that. Now, this is the beauty of live radio. What do you have for me now, Ben?
5: Oh, well, I was at a local pub here in my hometown, and we scored that first goal. And those people there thought I was too loud and asked me to leave.
1: Wow. How much have you had to drink prior to that, Ben?
5: One beer.
1: Just one beer?
5: Yeah.
1: Boy, how many drinks have we had since then? Because the U.S. Scored three more goals after that.
5: Yeah, we did. Yeah, I smoked Bob Marley and had another beer.
1: All right. I think that's probably about right. Thank you, Ben. Appreciate the call. It's good to hear from you. I love the idea that...
2: I thought he was making an MF Doom reference. One beer, it's a great song. I would have loved if he started spitting. Probably wouldn't have went well, but I would have loved it anyway.
1: One battle after another was the big winner at the Oscars, and my favorite line of that movie is Benicio Del Toro getting pulled over, has his hands over his head, the sobriety test. Have you had any beers? A few small beers. Become a meme on the internet now. A few small beers. Shouldn't have thrown our guy out for all of that. Okay. Spurs and Golden Knights, they both face elimination. And the leaders of both those teams exuding confidence despite the fact they're on the brink. Here was Victor Wembanyama ahead of Game 5 in San Antonio, talking about the chances of the Spurs.
6: Yeah, everybody knows we're going to do it. But I don't know if I agree with you. I feel like we need to isolate that one game and take it one game at a time. I think it'd be a mistake to waste our energy on multiple games. It's one game at a time.
1: D-Day, does everybody know they're going to do it? I think most people don't think they're going to do it.
2: So there's a little bit of context missing here. He's talking about everyone in the locker room. Everyone in the locker room thinks they're coming back. He's not saying like you and I think that, because I don't think that. I'm not going to put words in your mouth. You don't think that.
1: I do.
2: But
1: not.
2: Everyone in the locker room thinks that.
1: Take a guess, because I know you love guessing the odds of such things, courtesy of our friends at DraftKings. If you wanted to bet the Spurs right now to win the NBA Finals, what odds do you think you get?
2: I got to be at least 11 to 1.
1: Let me see. Actually, it's only 4-1.
2: Spurs.
1: So maybe
2: seven.
1: More people. Here was Vegas coach John Tortorella. He had his own way to express confidence after last night's Stanley Cup loss. And by the way, this is just a pro tip to the bartender. And this is also something I told Kenny Albert to his face, and he still didn't take the advice. It's not Rally, it's Raleigh. Raleigh is the proper pronunciation. I grew up 30 minutes north of Raleigh, North Carolina. Anyway, here was John Tortorella in Raleigh after last night's Stanley Cup loss.
7: We got to find a way. I'm going to leave my clothes here, that's for sure. They'll be in the hotel.
1: Now, how exactly does that work? You're going to leave some... I get the sentiment, but you're just going to leave a suit in Raleigh? I get that traveling with suits isn't a lot of fun, so maybe it's like, all right, just from a matter of convenience. We're going to be back here, so just leave a suit here, leave a change of clothes, can figure that out. But that's John Tortorella's way of exuding confidence. Getting to both teams' chances of completing a comeback, it's more likely that the Knights come back because they only have to win two games rather than three. Also, they have a coach and several players who have won a cup before. San Antonio, odds stacked against them, They're trying to recover from a 29-point collapse earlier this week. If it gets to 7, maybe advantage Spurs, but that would also require you to win at MSG in Game 6, too. Neither team's coming back. The Hurricanes, they haven't lost consecutive games in 5 months. Think about how crazy that is. The Hurricanes haven't lost back-to-back games since January 12th, 13th. They also have the best home record in the league, where Game 7 would be if Vegas survives Sunday night. Only one team in NBA history has rallied from the 3-1 deficit to win the finals. That was LeBron and coming back against the 73-win Warriors. A team as young as San Antonio is, it's not going to be second to do that. 310-840-4910. We're halfway through Free For All Friday. This is your 1 hour a week where you get to steer the ship in whatever direction you please. Chance is in Alabama. Chance, where are you steering the ship?
8: Yes, sir. I'm going to go with the Buffalo Bills. But first, one thing, man, I could not agree with you more on your soccer take. Dude, we're in America. Use American words. Like, we don't call fries chips. You know what I'm saying? We don't call apartments flats. We don't call
1: flats. Do you know what my theory on it is, though? Do you know what my theory on that is? I think they believed that their core audience was going to be the same people that wake up early on Saturday morning watching English Premier League, and that those people wouldn't watch MLS unless it sounded like British soccer, which I don't agree with, but I think that's the reason why you have a club called Real Salt Lake. That's why I believe you have, you know, New York FC. They're the freaking Giants. That's the New York Football Club, not, with respect, New York FC. I'm sorry. It's just the biggest issue I've had. We live in America. We have ways we talk about sports. Embrace it. Don't be embarrassed by it.
8: I couldn't agree with you more. That may be one of my favorite takes you've ever had. I mean, we don't call our captains skippers. I mean, it's just, you were right on the money with that.
1: But we're doing baseball, unless you count. I guess that's managers of a team. But still, you're right. Thank you. Thank you. We call it cleats, not boots. I can go on for days.
8: Yeah, me too. Okay, so going into next year, I get, you know, everything the Rams have done this offseason. They are definitely the favorite to win the Super Bowl. If the Stafford's back holds up, there's no doubt, you know. But that'd be my only worry if I was them. But in the AFC, with Mahomes' injury, they have been the Bills' kryptonite the past few years. The past two playoff games that Buffalo has been eliminated, I'll go 2 years back first. We were playing the Chiefs. There's a drop. Spags called a blitz. Great play call. It looked like Allen's throwing up a prayer. Our first round, Dalton Kincaid, he dropped the damn ball. It would have been a first down in field goal range. We would have been in great shape. Last year, a dime by Josh Allen. Everyone, people want to bring up that fumble. It drives me insane. Yes, he fumbled the ball, but he still put them in position to have a chip shot field goal and OT to win. But an old receiver couldn't hold on to the ball because he's an old man, and Brandon Bean does not do a good job getting talent.

0: He fired a really, really, really good coach in the regular season. His defenses are, he's a defensive coach. Great defenses in the regular season. You pull up his playoff defenses, they're averaging 30 points in the playoffs, giving up 30
1: points.
0: That's fine.
1: What I'm saying is, who did you replace him with? You're promoting from within. Like, if you replaced him with John Harbaugh, then I say, okay, you got better. That guy won a Super Bowl, and that guy's averaged 10, 11 wins a year. Like, I just don't see the argument for how you got better at a very important role on the team. That's my issue.
0: Well, I'm hoping Joe Brady will, you know, make our offense a little bit better that he's now the head coach. Let's say defense is par for the course. We're giving up 30. Hey, Joe Brady, he sucks with bad quarterbacks, but he's pretty good with good ones, right? He's pretty good with good ones. So let's say we average two extra points in the playoffs. Maybe that gets us over the hump. I mean, that's my hope. But, you know, I just, with everything that's going on, Lamar's a choke artist in the playoffs. Burrow can't stay healthy. And Casey's just a big question mark for me. I mean, we have to be the favorites. I mean, we're right there, man. So close. I mean, who would you have ahead of us in the AFC? I get NFC, but who would you have ahead of us this year?
1: I like the Chargers.
0: Oh, man.
1: See, and I appreciate the call because we're up against it. It's good to hear from you, though, Chance. I'll make the case for the Chargers right here. I love their coach. I love Jim Harbaugh. In terms of the coaches I trust the most, it's right after Andy Reid. It's Jim Harbaugh in the AFC. And I think Justin Herbert is a quarterback that, like the other guys, they've been to the playoffs the last couple years, obviously hasn't broken through, but neither has Josh Allen, neither has Lamar Jackson. Somebody's got to break through. I think he has all that talent. I love their running backs. Three deep. Maurean Hampton, a first-round pick. Keaton Mitchell, they acquired behind him. They got the kid from Troy, Vidal, who's really good. Like their receivers. The only thing I don't love is their D-line, Khalil Mack's getting old. But their secondary really good, their linebacker. I love the addition of Mike McDaniel as your offensive coordinator. I think the Chargers are really, really good, and that's the team I will point to as of right now. I know it's probably against the beaten path or against the most traveled path to say so, but that's my favorite. Last call for free-for-all Friday phone calls, 310-840-4910 if you want in. In addition to getting to those last calls, we have a new partner on Westwood One Sports Night prior to getting to Nicole Auerbach, who's going to join us at the top of the next hour, getting into the Brendan Sorsby stuff. Surprisingly, we need to say something nice about this new partner, or at least the city it's based in. And I'm challenged to do so right now. I'm challenged. And we'll tell you why next on Westwood One Sports Night.
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3: The U.S. Treasury quietly released its official financial report for 2025. It appears by its own numbers, the U.S. government seems insolvent. 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
1: Last call. Four phone calls. Free for all Friday. With the Jimmy Buffett going and the drinks flowing. Specifically, if you're watching on YouTube or on X, Gatorade Zero. Got the orange Gatorade because the Orioles handled their business. My American Baltimore Orioles hat felt that that was fitting tonight. Last call for phone calls. Let's go to Zach, who's in Knoxville. Zach, are we singing Rocky Top with the time allotted, or do you want to steer the ship in another direction?
2: Rocky Top! No. Hey, born and raised here, but, I can't remember the guy's name. Pat McAfee. Yeah, I know him. But
1: yeah,
2: I am one of about, I'm going to guess, 13 Minnesota Vikings fans in Knoxville, Tennessee. And so you said steer it anywhere, and I want to know what you think about the quarterback battle up there in Minnesota between Kyler Murray and J.J. McCarthy.
1: I'll tell you exactly what I think. Appreciate the call. I think they should have given J.J. McCarthy more time. I think the lesson that they should have taken from the Sam Darnold story is don't bail on people too soon. Everybody bailing on Sam Darnold when he's 24 years old, and now that he's 28, you can win 14 games in consecutive years with different teams with Sam Darnold. It proved to be good enough. J.J. McCarthy is 23 years old. J.J. McCarthy had a really good month of December. The Vikings won 9 games this past year in a really difficult division. Bringing in Kyler Murray now is insecurity coming out. It's desperation coming out from a not-so-well-run organization evidenced by firing your GM in January, Kwesi Adofo-Mensah, and then not replacing that GM after the draft. Have they still not replaced that GM yet, D-Day, or did I miss that headline while I was out on vacation?
3: They did replace him, so they have a general manager now. They took someone from Seattle.
1: That must have happened in the past week. But still, that's not generally how healthy organizations are run. And I thought bringing in Kyler Murray is a mistake. I think J.J. McCarthy deserved more time. Still do, because I like J.J. McCarthy. Think that there's a lot there. Let's go to Stan in North Carolina. Hold a minute. Is this one of my... I know a few Stans in North Carolina. I know the voice of the Demon Deacons, Stan Cotton, not too far from where I'm at, in Winston-Salem. And I also know Stan Luter is out that way, too, calling games. Is this one of those Stans that is on the line right now?
4: You got the second one right.
1: Lutes! What's happening?
4: What's up, man?
1: One of the best basketball analysts in all the land. What's happening?
4: You're too kind. No, man, I'm driving down your favorite route, I-85, coming from Maryland. I went to Charlie Neal, the broadcaster Charlie Neal. Memorial service was today in Upper Marlboro, Maryland. So yeah. I'm driving back home, and I'm tuning the radio, and guess what I pick up?
1: I love that.
4: Yeah.
1: Lutes, tell me what's going to happen in Game 5 tomorrow night. Spurs, Knicks. What's going to happen?
4: Oh, Spurs. Spurs, baby. Spurs.
1: They going to come back, or is
4: Spurs,
1: it just going to be Game
4: Spurs
1: 5?
4: Spurs final. No, just one game at a time. You know how it is. They win tomorrow, find a way to win, and then we'll worry about New York again on, Wednesday, Tuesday? My day is running
1: night,
4: again. Yeah, but Tuesday you got to find a way to win this game. You know, you learn from it. Hey, did you know, have you mentioned in your trivia that Stephon Castle's dad used to go to Wake?
1: Stephon Castle? The UConn Husky, San Antonio Spurs dad, went to Wake Forest.
4: Jason Castle. Didn't he play? He played at Wake. With Tim.
1: That's crazy. See, that's nuts. And I even have a crazier story than that.
4: Check it out. Lutes. Make sure I'm not hallucinating as I'm driving down 85.
1: We've got production to help figure that out. D-Day, you see if Stephon Castle went to Wake.
3: He did.
1: I got
3: he played with
1: tell.
3: Tim Duncan.
1: There you go. He was on the Tim Duncan teams. Look at you, Lutes. You're all over it.
4: Hey, what do you think I do? I mean, you know, don't you do my games? Don't you, you know?
1: That's it. You're pretty darn good at what you do, Lutes. Hey,
4: driving down Lutes. 85, enjoying life. Hey, listen, I heard you say something I got to talk to you about, though. Yes.
1: Please.
4: Whataburger is good. Whataburger is great, and, you know, McDonald's will work every now and then. I don't know if it's sponsored or not.
1: It's true. Whataburger, they all can. They all can.
4: Culver's is good.
1: Lutz, I don't want to forget my story. I want to tell you exactly what I got. Thank you for the call. It's good to hear from you. Tell me a story. Here's the story, and I appreciate the call, Lutz. The Stephon Castle was on a championship team with Tristan Newton. I don't know if Tristan Newton is in the NBA anywhere, if he made a team, but Tristan Newton transferred from my alma mater, East Carolina, to UConn, where he was a teammate with Steph Castle, and you established where his dad is from, Wake Forest. Now, I went to go watch East Carolina play a few years ago, and I go to the College Bar Sup Dogs in Greenville, America. One, I think, Barstool's best bar two or three straight years in a row. Great college bar. And I'm sitting there in D-Day. Across the bar, I see somebody that I think I recognize who now plays, oddly enough, we just took a Vikings call from Knoxville, for the Minnesota Vikings. I'm like, I think that's Aaron Jones. And we're in Greenville, North Carolina. And I'm Googling it. I'm like, he wouldn't be here. He's from El Paso, Texas. Why is Aaron Jones here? But he had a big-ass chain, like a Fat Joe-like chain around his neck that said 33 on it. I'm pretty sure that's him. So I walk over. I'm like, are you Aaron Jones? He's like, yeah, man, what's happening? What are you doing here? My cousin plays for ECU, Tristan Newton. So it's a small world in more ways than one. Got a few more that we're going to motor through free-for-all Friday calls before we get to Nicole Auerbach, going to join us from NBC Sports. Let's go to Barry in Portland. Barry, free-for-all Friday. Got about a minute and change. What do you have for me?
5: Okay. I know Jimmy Buffett's side chick. She was a friend of mine. Now, here's my ship. Ranking the top four championships. NBA first, NHL second, Major League Baseball third, and the Super Bowl took last this year.
1: What's the ranking based off of?
5: Just what I like, what I feel the country's on.
1: What you're most interested in. Okay.
5: Yeah.
1: Well, I'll base it off of, because I love all the sports. Appreciate the call.
5: Okay.
1: Top championships. Stanley Cup final first, because my team's in it and about to win the Stanley Cup. Shout out to the Carolina Hurricanes. I love the Final Four. I was there in courtside watching Michigan make history. The Big Ten haven't won in a long time. Michigan hasn't won in a long time. I'll say the College Football Playoff Championship because of the history with Indiana as well associated with it. And if the Knicks win, are you kidding? That would be historic as well. So I'll say that's the top four. Let's go to James, who's in Gainesville. James, 310-840-4910. Trying to get as many as I can get to at once. What's your question real quickly, James?
6: Hi, Josh. What I wanted to ask you real quick was, what are your thoughts on the White Sox? Do you think they're one of the better or most improved teams from last year to this year? And what do you think they've done right to get to where they're at? Because they've come a long ways from being where they are last year to now. You know?
1: I'll tell you what it isn't. Appreciate the call. It's those alternate Chicago Bulls uniforms that they wore tonight. Those are terrible. But I'll tell you who's one of the most exciting players in baseball so far is the rookie Japanese player, Oliver, is he healthy right now or is he banged up?
7: He's hurt right now. He's rehabbing, getting back, but they have a bunch of young guys.
1: Yeah, I'm thinking of Murakami. So Murakami has he's been a great story, probably the front runner to win AL Rookie of the Year. That's probably the primary thing that you point to in terms of a turnaround, but really do like the team. And that is a cap on Free for All Friday. I did say that I wanted to mention one of our new friends and partners. Shout out, we're on in Las Vegas now. So that means that I have to say nice things about the Vegas Golden Knights? Is that how that works? As a diehard, lifelong Carolina Hurricanes fan? Don't know if I'll be able to do that. They're apparently the home of the Raiders, so we have that. Go Fernando Mendoza. Nicole Auerbach talks Brendan Sorsby with us next.
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1: Fresh off Free For All Friday, Team USA World Cup opener. We transition to the week-long odyssey between college brokers, college sports brokers, and Texas Tech regarding Brendan Sorsby and the injunction he received at the start of the week from a local Texas judge allowing him to play after a two-game suspension in the 2026 college football season. Nicole Auerbach is the lead college football insider for NBC Sports. Is kind enough to join us on Westwood One Sports Night. Nicole, since sports betting is right at the heart of this story, Brendan Sorsby here, let's start our conversation this way. Over under one pass for Sorsby in 2026.
2: Oh, it's a good question. I don't know what Brendan Sorsby would take. Right now, that it would be over, right? That the judge is saying that he can play. The judge accepted the idea of a penalty that was proposed by Brendan Sorsby and his lawyers. They proposed a two-game suspension to the NCAA. And the judge, without giving us much of reasoning behind this ruling in general, this temporary injunction, said, okay, well, I accept the two-game suspension, and then he's eligible. So week three, Houston, one of the biggest games of the schedule, he is eligible to play. We have heard from Kirby Hokut, the athletic director, and the head coach, Joey McGuire, say, like, that's very much up in the air. It has to see how his recovery is going. Like, there's a lot of contingencies tied to him playing. But I just don't think you go through all of this if you're not doing it to make him eligible to actually play and then play him. You spent a lot of money to go get him out of the transfer portal. He's you know, obviously you're fighting this battle twice. You know, you're appealing to the NCAA one path. You're fighting in court. These are expensive decisions. So I personally hope that there is intervention, whether that's from the Big 12, the CFP, whatever it might be, to either convince Texas Tech not to play him, that this is not worth it, or other people just deciding, like, if he plays, that game is considered a forfeit, et cetera, et cetera. I don't think he should play a snap this fall.
1: We've seen, you mentioned, we heard from Joey McGuire, we've heard from Kirby Hokut. We've seen all sorts of defenses being trotted out by the Red Raiders, whether it is McGuire saying, it isn't murder, or another one, Cody Campbell saying, the only reason this is being talked about is because, oh, the college football world is threatened by the Red Raiders. If Texas Tech PR approached Nicole Auerbach and asked her opinion, the best way to handle the messaging of this injunction, what advice might she give?
2: I would not do the what about this, what about that, what about Penn State, what about other scandals. I think there has been, part of this narrative has been, you know, college sports looks the other way when someone's accused of violence against women, or again, Penn State, like what was happening with the Jerry Sandusky scandal. The issue with those scenarios, which first of all, I have always spoken against those and, you know, obviously believe in consequences for actions, is that there were, I mean, everyone involved in it at Penn State lost their jobs. You know, everyone who has been involved in different circumstances at different schools has dealt with consequences of some sort. People have kicked guys off their team or suspended them or whatever it might look like. You might not agree with the penalty, but there were penalties. In this situation, there isn't, right? This is supposed to be permanent ineligibility in college sports. And, you know, a two-game suspension against the two weakest teams on your schedule, I don't even consider that a slap on the wrist. So it's a frustrating situation from that standpoint. So I would avoid all of those. Like, don't compare it to any of those things. Sports gambling is a serious addiction, and gambling has ruined a lot of people's lives. It's not something to, you know, speak about in tongue in cheek and say that it's so much better as a vice than others. I think what they're saying about structure and keeping him in situations where he has support, I think is valid. I mean, what I would be doing is not trying to play him. I would be trying to give him resources around him. And I would come out flat out and say, like, you know, he's not going to play for us this fall because, you know, this is a bright red line and it always has been. It affects the integrity of the competition and the way that people would view it. So we're not going to play him. but we're going to support him as a person, because that's been their messaging, support him as a person. But then the assumption has been that he would then play. Now, maybe they're, you know, the outcome then, if you say that, is that he goes to the NFL supplemental draft and he doesn't stay in Lubbock. Again, I think these are reasonable outcomes for what happened here. And you can say that you did everything, you know, that you could once you found out about the situation, and you were helping him and you believe in him as a person, and you're going to play Will Hammond as your quarterback this year. That's probably what I would do. I don't think that this is a winning battle. I think that, you know, especially with the way that the talking points have been seen, a 22-minute video from Texas Tech brass, yeah, an argument from Texas Tech's president that, you know, these rules are from a different world where athletes didn't have the ability to gamble, or everyone has the ability to gamble on sports in their pockets. To me, that's more of a reason to make a statement here and to support punishment for breaking that. And he's arguing, I guess, that you should loosen the penalties, which is a little bit weird because he was involved in the backlash a year ago when the NCAA tried to loosen its rules around gambling on pro sports. And everyone was like, no, we need to overturn this. We don't want to send a message that that is okay. And it's just a lot of mixed messaging, or I care about this issue except when it affects my star quarterback. It's just a lot of eggs in one basket for one season and not thinking about the greater good in college sports. So, so I think I would say that I'm doing the right thing for college sports. Be a hero. Don't be the villain. And I would make it clear that he's not going to play for me, but we're going to continue to support him. Do what you want legally in terms of, you know, the deal that he signed to come play for you. That can be a separate path. But, you know, it's very hollow to say that you're trying to, you care so much about your athlete as a person, while then also, you know, fighting tooth and nail to get them to play football, which obviously is not part of anyone's addiction recovery process.
3: It's Nicole Auerbach, college football insider, NBC Sports. When you are an insider, there are things you get told on the record. There are things that are told to you off the record. Just flatly, what's the most interesting thing Nicole Auerbach has been told this week?
2: Well, everyone's very angry. Everyone's extremely angry, you know, Monday, Tuesday, right after the ruling came down. You know, we were hearing from a lot of people on the record, actually, that don't typically have strong takes on situations. But yeah, I mean, there's just a lot of disappointment at this point as we sit here at the end of the week. And there's a couple different things. I think there were a number of administrators who expressed to me like their hope that this is like as low as it goes for college sports, that like you really need to bottom out to get help and to, maybe this ignites something in the congressional bill that's, you know, the Senate bill that's being, marked up next week and kind of in the process, a sense of urgency around, you know, just the need to not have local judges making these like gigantic decisions in your sport. So I think that's something. And then, you know, I do think that one of the main takeaways, and I've heard this from a lot of different people, is about Cody Campbell's role in all of this, the Texas Tech billionaire booster, whose fingerprints are all over the legislation that we talk about in the Senate, the Protect College Sports Act. And, you know, there's a couple parts that are like trademark Cody Campbell issues. One is pooling media rights, thinking that there's more money to be had out there. And then the other one is like to avoid super leagues, avoid the Big Ten and the SEC breaking away and creating a super league. And really so much of Cody Campbell's efforts here in terms of just the spending for college, for all of the different teams, not just college football at Texas Tech, is to be super competitive, to be nationally competitive in all these different sports. We've seen it with softball. We've seen it in other places, basketball, but also not to be left behind, to be part of whatever the next iteration of like major college football looks like. I think that the way that he has handled all this has been pretty off-putting to a lot of people in a lot of different parts of the country. To be saying, you know, here's what we need to do to protect protect college sports and women's sports and Olympic sports. And these things are, you know, for the greater good, you know, one transfer, all these different pieces of legislation. And then to be, you know, throwing out all of these, you know, kind of these false equivalencies and whataboutism after he supports a player trying to play after he bet on his own team and should be ineligible, and just saying like, well, if this was LSU, everyone would roll their eyes. They'd just be like, this is LSU. Everyone's jealous of us. And, you know, you shouldn't be saying that stuff in general. I think it's just a really bad look, but also to be fighting to play a player that should be ineligible when you're supposedly fighting for the greater good of college sports, just also not a good look.
3: It's also just a bad argument because
2: it
3: Charles,
2: is a bad argument.
3: I mean, are we going to forget about Charles Bediako earlier this year?
2: Right.
3: Pretty sure everybody was up in arms about that as well. In Alabama,
2: yes, it's clearly not just about Texas Tech. And that's the part, I think outside of Lubbock, outside of Texas Tech alums, everyone is pretty united on this. It's pretty shocking. Like, I have never seen this much anger, like, coalesce, like, where everyone agrees. Because, you know, if something happened, like Michigan scandal or Bediako, right? Like, then you have people in other parts of the country that are like, ha, punish them or, you know, do this. And then you have other people being like, well, we might, you know, maybe we want to go down that avenue or we don't believe that this is a serious whatever. You're going to have all these different factions. In this, it's literally everybody. And then it's just Texas Tech people trying to justify it. And I think that that's wild. I've never seen something with this type of outrage that's like so almost unanimous everywhere in the country except for one place. And it is because it's not because it's Texas Tech. It's not because people are jealous that, you know, it seems like they have unlimited NIL money. It's not that. This would have happened anywhere. Anywhere someone, especially obviously it's a high-profile player, high-profile team that was in the college football playoff, believed that like the quarterback position was the one thing that needed to get upgraded, and then they can be a title contender. That's why we're paying so much close attention to it. It was never going to fly under the radar. If this had happened at Alabama, if it had happened at Michigan, Ohio State, people would be having the exact same reactions. Those fan bases might be the ones now trying to justify it, but it has nothing to do with it being Texas Tech, except right. for the fact that, again, the Cody Campbell element, you have this backdrop, this added layer of someone who has been really involved in legislation and really outspoken on other college sports issues.
3: It's Nicole Auerbach, NBC Sports. Perhaps it's this host just eternally being a glass half full guy. Maybe it's just being in a good mood because the Carolina Hurricanes are one win away from a Stanley Cup win. That's something that makes me very happy. But there is a case for this being the best thing to happen in college football for a long time if what you're citing, everybody being aligned on something, actually leads to something getting done. So to close, perhaps on a positive note, Nicole, what is the best case scenario for what that might look like between now and the start of the season?
2: So there's a couple different paths here, right? Of making sure that Brandon Sorsby does not play college football again. And to be clear, I'm not saying he should never play football again. There are paths forward, right? The supplemental draft, there's different ways to go do this at a professional level. But everyone knows you don't bet on your own team. Everyone knows you go through like countless educational seminars and things about this in college. And certainly as it's become, sports gambling has become more legalized, you know not to do this. He was doing it repeatedly, multiple stops. He was sending money out of the state of Texas to have someone to bet for him because it's illegal in the state of Texas this year. So, you know, it's not one-time mistake. This is twice he bet against Indiana when he was on the team. Two unders on the quarterback, passing yardage, and on an under on points. So you can't have him play college football again. I know, you know, some people think that, you know, when the NCAA says, like, the sky is falling all the time, you know, you're crying wolf. Yeah. This one is different because you're asking us to question whether or not what we're watching is a fair competition. And, you know, not believing that people have money, people directly involved in the game's outcomes have money directly connected to certain things happening. You know, if he throws two interceptions in the first half, people are going to wonder, hey, did he have money on the under? Or did he, maybe it was a player prop, right, on interceptions for himself. Like, there's certain things that people are just always going to wonder. And that's the consequence for doing it, is that people are always going to wonder and you don't get to do it again. So, you know, the Big 12 can intervene here. We know that their, you know, athletic directors and the presidents have met. They've been talking about it. There are options here from a conference standpoint. You know, again, I think you could say that if he plays, you know, those games are forfeited. You could make them ineligible for the Big 12 championship. Like, there are league options here. I've heard some people speculate that the college football playoff could get together their presidents, their commissioners, and decide that those games would not be viewed for a college football playoff resume if he plays. And then, you know, at the end of the year, when everyone's looking at the resumes, they would just have those first two games. It would be 2-0, you know, 2-0, and that's the resume. So, you know, there are things that can happen. Obviously, there's also the hope that, you know, with the glass half full, this idea that something good could come out of this is for those who believe there's good in this Senate bill that's been proposed, that there's more of a sense of urgency to allow the NCAA to create and enforce rules around certain things. I don't know that necessarily would have stopped this situation. You could add some, you could add to the draft to prevent something like this. But just the ability to actually enforce rules and have consequences. I think, you know, if for example, one piece of the bill transfer one time, then you have to sit after that. That probably changes the way that the free agency works in college football right now, and the movement of a player like Brennan Sorsby, who did transfer multiple times. So there's a few different ways that things can happen here. There is a lot of time before week one or week three, whatever we want to use as kind of the drop dead. And I do think there is a lot of people. There are a lot of people who really want to make it so that Brennan Sorsby does not play college football again, and we'll see if that ends up happening. Again, there's avenues to do it. We'll see what the appetite is. And I also think there's the idea that maybe Texas Tech brass will come around and be like, you're right, this is the right thing to do, is not to play him. They're pretty dug in. So I don't know if that's going to be the outcome here. But I do think peer pressure is another avenue to keep an eye on.
3: It never stops. Nicole Auerbach, enjoy the rest of your summer. Thanks for staying up late with us. Really do appreciate it.
2: Absolutely. Anytime.
3: There goes Nicole Auerbach. She's the best at what she does, NBC Sports. Got a couple things on the way. Number one, in mere moments, the best timed live read you're ever going to hear. Plus, our question of the night is this. If the U.S. won the World Cup this month, where would that story rank among all-time American sports stories? 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
0: A statement to start it off. The U.S. beats Paraguay and gives the nation something to believe in. Is their World Cup run just getting started? Westwood One Sports.
4: The U.S. Treasury quietly released its official financial report for 2025. It appears by its own numbers, the U.S. government seems insolvent. 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

0: Uruguay won. It is the greatest start the United States has gotten off to in a World Cup ever. So let's just overreact, why don't we? Let's get crazy. How far would you have to go without risking overstatement to describe the significance of a U.S. World Cup win this summer? In other words, how big of a story would it be? Where would it rank? Would it be the greatest story in the history of America, sports-wise? 310-840-4910, if you want in. How far would you have to go if it were to happen? Fox has that promo describing what it would look like where there's just chaos in the streets and cars driving the wrong way. What would it look like? 310-840-4910. Here's how we'd answer. The United States winning the Men's World Cup would be the biggest sports event in America this century. This century, it'd be the biggest event. It would be the modern-day miracle on ice. The miracle on grass, if you will. At least with Olympic hockey, nearly a half century ago, the Americans, as we saw earlier this year, they were at least respected as a hockey country. They were seen as one of the top three, top four countries at hockey, certainly top five. They won a silver medal less than a decade before the 1980 win. They won gold the previous decade. Obviously, a lot of factors here. The Russians had professionals. The Americans were largely college kids. But right now, nobody really considers the U.S. a top five soccer nation. Very few would consider the Americans a top 10 soccer nation. So, in a way, it would be more surprising if the U.S. in 2026 won a soccer World Cup on the men's side than even the U.S. beating the Russians in 1980. To spin it differently, if you want to know, for perspective's sake, what the U.S.'s odds entering this tournament are similar to, it is 60-1, courtesy of our friends at DraftKings, for the United States to win the World Cup. Those are the same odds as Denton Day's Washington Commanders. Those are the same odds as the Indianapolis Colts have to win the Super Bowl. Those two teams, winning the Super Bowl. Those are the odds the Americans have right now. So it could be like the modern day, this century's miracle on ice. Another comp from last century, it would be like the women's title in 1999 on steroids. See, what Mia Hamm, Michelle Akers, and Brandi Chastain, Christine Lilly, and others, what they did in 99 in the Rose Bowl was validate the United States as a soccer brand. Everybody knows that America has world-class athletes, but before then, it would be unheard of to steer them towards the sport of soccer. Yeah, you got to be playing basketball. What are you talking about? Soccer? Really? That title in 1999 on U.S. soil, it magnified the impact. The fact that it happened in the States, it introduced so many new people to the sport. And the same thing would happen if the U.S. found a way to do the impossible in 2026, given where this World Cup is at. It also would end any conversation about who is the best at sports across the world. We've got the gold medal in hockey. Sorry, Canada. We've got the gold. We would have won the World Cup in soccer. We're the kings in basketball and in baseball, too. Nobody would be able to tell us nothing. It would be over. And here's the thing. You might think we're living in fantasy land, crazy land, even welcoming the idea for the United States to win the Men's World Cup. But in a way, you could kind of make an argument. This is the year for it to happen based on what we've already seen. You can make that case. In fact, D-Day, with the U.S. winning the World Cup, be the craziest thing we've even seen this year in terms of unlikelihood? Or would you say Indiana winning a football title is crazier?
1: No, I'd still say it's Team USA winning the World Cup because they're at such a massive disadvantage.
0: The Knicks winning the finals, if they were to pull it off?
1: There's only 30 NBA teams, and the Eastern Conference is pretty lousy.
0: Yeah, but beating the Spurs, I think you're right, for the record. I'm in agreement with you, D-Day. Thank you for bringing us back down to earth. Some would say killing the vibe. I don't know if I'd say that. But
1: buzz killing to
0: how
1: over
0: far
1: here.
0: Would you go then? How far would you go? I say it's the most significant sporting happening in America this century if the U.S. wins the Men's World Cup. How far would you go without fear of overstatement?
1: I don't think that's it. I don't think that's overstating it. I mean, what would be bigger? If you're looking at it from a national stage, what would be bigger?
0: Red Sox in 04.
1: No.
0: Ending the 86-year drought, beating the Yankees, coming back 3-0 down.
1: That didn't solidify a country, though. Yeah, we are pretending to care about soccer on this program because of Team USA.
0: I care about soccer. I grew up watching.
1: We do not care about soccer like that. We only talk about it because it's the World Cup. We are pretending that we know any of these dudes. I don't know any of these dudes. I know Pulisic. That's it. There was one dude that made the team that I went to high school with, but he didn't make the team. That's all we know about these teams.
0: See, here's the thing. It's a misnomer with sports talk. I know you know this, but maybe the audience doesn't. We try to select topics based on what we think you want to listen to. See, I talk about the Carolina Hurricanes a ton, but I wasn't talking a lot about the Carolina Hurricanes in January and February and in March because I don't think that was the time for that type of commentary. So I like soccer. I do. I don't follow European club soccer. I don't. But when you get to the Euros, international play Euros, when you get to the World Cup, I follow the MLS. I do. But do we follow it the same way we followed the other sports? We do not. But the larger point is, if the Big Ten can win championships in basketball, both in men's and women's basketball, something that had not happened in either sport since 2000, if both those things can happen, and Indiana can win a title in football, and Sam Darnold can win a Super Bowl and a route, and the New York Knicks can win their first title in 53 years, one win away from making that happen, then why not the United States winning the World Cup? But you tell us just how crazy that would be, how far you would have to go without fear of overstatement. 310-840-4910 if you want in. Shout out to our friends in Vegas. This show is now on in Las Vegas on the home of the Las Vegas Raiders. So shout out that way. I'm struggling, D-Day, to try to say something nice about Vegas right now. This is me doing the WWE heel move because I'm a lifelong diehard Carolina Hurricanes fan. And we're in battle with the Vegas Golden Knights. So if I'm trying to say something nice, it's not going to be talking about, you know, that muted crowd at T-Mobile Arena with the crazy bass on the music and the styrofoam fortress and the Timu siren they have. It's not going to be that. Maybe it's the Raiders? Yeah, that division's brutal. I'm a believer in Fernando Mendoza. That might be a nice thing to say about Vegas. Are Vegas fans excited about the A's yet? Are they excited at all? Or are they following the team in Sacramento? Are they going to wait till they're there? Because my neighbor, Nick Kurtz, Winston-Salem, North Carolina, might be the AL MVP. Guy hit one 471 feet in a win against the Rockies tonight. So maybe we're aligned on that front. You know, here's the common ground, D-Day. Discovered it. Found the common ground. UNLV basketball. See, Vegas, the people that live there, not the tourists. UNLV basketball's first. Because that's a team before all the professional teams started coming in. That was Vegas' team. With LJ and Greg Anthony and Tarkanian. But right now, I'm quite fond of Josh Pastner, friend of the program. friend of the show. We need to get Josh Pazner on the show. Won an ACC title during the COVID season when he had the full face shield on his face, winning an ACC championship in Greensboro. So we can find alignment on the UNLV front.
1: It's great food.
0: Find alignment. It is a great food town. It is great.
1: They got the Taco Bell Cantina. You ever been to one of them's?
0: I have. A friend of mine got married at the Taco Bell Cantina. Had their wedding there with like sequins, like suits and dress to have it. Like had a wedding at the Taco Bell Cantina.
1: That I now have about that.
0: Those are fair questions. 310-840-4910. Let's go to Bert. He's in Baltimore. Bert, how big of a deal would it be if the United States won the World Cup?
2: It would be the biggest upset in the country's entire history. And I say that, I thought no miracle on ice.
0: Are we just talking sports, or are we saying like toppling the English in 1776? It's like bigger than that.
2: That's out of my wheelhouse. I'm a meathead, man. I got to stick to sports. With the miracle on ice, right, like, when you look at it, they were ranked like fifth or sixth in the country, in the world, so doesn't seem like that big of an upset, but it was all college kids playing against world-class hockey players, so a one-off, like just game-for-game championship against, I know that wasn't the gold medal game, but I don't think beating France or Spain, they'd have to beat Brazil, Spain, and France three in a row or something crazy like that. It's impossible.
0: No, it's a great call. It's an awesome call. You know,
2: thanks, brother.
0: And you know your history.
2: I'll keep listening.
0: Yes, everybody remembers. Everybody remembers that they beat the Russians, but people forget not the gold medal game. That was the semifinal. Beat Finland a few days after that. Let's go to AK. He's in D.C. 310-840-4910. AK, how big of a deal would it be?

0: building up to it, sure.
1: We have top-level talent now, though. I mean, we have
0: we do
1: players that play in European clubs, 14 on top five leagues.
0: We do, but here's the difference. If you look at France's squad, their D squad, their fourth-best squad, can still compete with our squad. Whereas our second squad, we would get out toward 10-0 against their fourth squad.
1: Here's the part you got to consider, though. Once you get to the knockout stages, it's not like European, like the Euro Championships, where you're playing best of, best two, best three with aggregate scoring. It's single elimination.
0: I agree, brother.
1: Like you get to kicks. Anybody can win.
0: I agree, and I thought about this, but the way you get to that, right, like in any country has to win a World Cup, you have to win 7 straight games, basically, or like 7 games in total, right? To do that, you've already had a long season of your regular European League seasons, which most of our players have played at. Putting all aside the injuries and everything, you have to have complete confidence that you will be healthy, and everyone in every system will be healthy to get to that stage. Whereas France, they don't have to worry about that. Spain, they don't have to worry about that. If we, God forbid, and I pray that we do, I'm the biggest USMNT fan. If we somehow stay healthy from top to bottom, the entire, every single game that we're playing in, then yes, of course, we can compete. Can we win? Anything can happen, I can't say. We can compete.
1: No, that's what I'm saying.
0: The question is, let's
1: just live on the planet where we imagine these things. I appreciate the call, AK. Up against it. There you go from D.C. 310-840-4910 if you want in. More on talking about the significance if it were to happen. Yes, it's fun. It's late. Let's, you know, going into the weekend, let's try to dream. Let's try to imagine. Also, today was a big day for yours truly, and it's not just because of the U.S. soccer win. We'll fill you in on the details of that next on Westwood One Sports Night.
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0: fun sports night. Here's Josh Graham.
1: Let's jump into it. And imagine how significant it would be if the United States won the World Cup. We just crushed Paraguay tonight. So how about we just get crazy with it? Without fear of risking overstatement, how far would you have to go to describe how significant that would be? 310-840-4910 if you want in. I say it's the greatest American sport event this century. Don't know if I go as far to say the greatest ever, but you tell me. Jim in New Hampshire. Jim, you're on Westwood One Sports Night.
2: Josh, how you doing, my friend?
1: I'm well. It's good to hear from you. How would you answer this question?
2: I think it would be incredible if they pulled this out. And like my former Celtic buddy, Kevin Garnett, would say anything's possible. You know? That would
1: be
2: fantastic.
1: You can't say it like that, though. You can't say
2: anything is
1: Kevin
2: possible.
1: No! All you're right, getting closer. You got to say anything is possible.
2: Yeah, all right. And you know what? If we can win this, you know, I'm going to go out on a limb and say maybe my Cleveland Browns could win a Super Bowl before I die. I'm 56 years old, man. I don't know.
1: Jim, you're the best.
2: Hey,
1: thanks
2: I
1: for
2: love
1: the
2: your
1: call.
2: Show. I love your knowledge of sports. I love listening to you.
1: Appreciate
2: every time I have a chance, I listen to you. Thank you so much for taking my call.
1: Of course. It's good to hear from you. I do like Denton. What would be the funniest yelled expression in sports to say, like, in a normal sentence, like in a normal speaking voice? Like, Cleveland, this is for you, as LeBron once said a decade ago. I don't know. Anything is possible said in the normal speaking voice is great. It's outstanding. Let's see if Sal in Boston can top that. 310-840-4910. Just because we just heard from a C's fan in New Hampshire. Sal, you want to hit us with the Garnett, or you want to jump right into U.S. soccer?
3: Let me just go with the U.S. soccer. I think it would be bigger than you could imagine. I also think like it would be the biggest upset in soccer war, like a place where England, Brazil, France, all these good teams are playing right now, and the U.S. wins. I think it would be once for the history books, and people would be talking about that like forever. Let's not just think and believe like we can go ahead and win the group. Let's just believe we can go all the way to the finals. Why not? Why not us? Like, why
1: not? That's
3: what
1: I'm saying. Why not us? That's what I'm saying.
3: Why not? Like, literally, everybody's here to play and win. Nobody's here for vacation.
1: We're here. We signed up for 90.
3: Here, like, the way they're having fun in Boston, they took over the whole city.
1: I love it. I love it, man. Sal, and I love the call. That's great, too. Appreciate that. Yeah, why not us? Boom. Now, some people will say that the Leicester City story might be bigger if you go international soccer and you're not roping, it's not just American stories, but still, we're not going to ruin the vibe there. I did have Pitt earmarked in this segment to tickle Oliver over there, talking about baseball just a little bit, because the College World Series began in Omaha. Shout out to the folks in West Virginia, the folks in Morgantown. Do we have an active count on how many Jell-O shots that they have purchased from Rocco's across the street in Omaha? When the show started, it was at 13,000. And they do the count by school. West Virginia is coming for all of LSU's stuff. And maybe on the baseball diamond, too. Because that was a great game. Troy and West Virginia. I mean, the dude stole home plate in their first ever College World Series appearance yesterday.
4: So we have the official count. This was 2 hours ago. So this is the most up-to-date version. Ole Miss has 5,294. West Virginia has 14,646.
1: And I need to find what the record is. Because I memory serves.
4: The record,
1: serves.
4: I think, is 73,000.
1: Wow, this is day one for West Virginia, and they won. If they get into the winner's bracket, good Lord. Let's Go Mountaineers. Let's
4: oh, no,
1: go drink
4: 52,000. Sorry. No, 68,000. 68,000.
1: They're coming for it. North Carolina handled Ole Miss. Living in the Tar Heel State, I've never gotten too excited about Tar Heel baseball because every time they go to Omaha, they lose. But Oliver Popular over there says that this is the year for Scott Forbes' group. We'll see. Orioles have quietly won three straight games. Jacob Mizorowski's nuts. Nick Kurtz, great night. I think we covered just about everything there. 310-840-4910. Let's go to Vancouver. Eddie's in Vancouver. Eddie, are you Canadian or are you American? How significant would it be for you if the Americans are able to win the Men's World Cup?
5: Well, you know what, Josh? It's just bizarre that I'm driving home tonight and I caught your show on the radio here in Vancouver, but I think two things. First of all, the fact that you are a Carolina Hurricanes fan is amazing because I'm
1: dying
5: pulling for them as well. Rod Brindamore is from
1: I was there last night.
5: Of British. Oh, man, that must have been crazy.
1: Loudest building I've ever been in. And I was there for 09 playoff runs, some of 06, and a diehard Carolina Hurricanes fan. Like, if you want to talk about old school
5: here in
1: Canes,
5: Vancouver.
1: I'm there.
5: Buddy, that's Rod Brindamore is from BC, like just over on Vancouver Island, like where I'm from. So, anyways, to the question of the night about the Americans winning the World Cup, buddy, I think that if they won the World Cup, which is it's a long shot, but if they did, I think it would be the greatest thing in all of sports. Never mind American sports, it's a World Cup. And they play that sport all over the world. Baseball, hockey, you know, basketball are kind of North American. They spread out over the rest of the world in some capacities, but soccer is everywhere. Look at some of the, like, you played Paraguay today. I mean, my goodness, like little countries that you just got a ball and a, you don't even have to have your bare foot. You go out there and play, you know. Like, if the Americans won the World Cup on home soil, dude, that's where the finals are. That would be astronomical, in my opinion. Anyways,
1: we'll go,
5: I'm a big sports fan.
1: I think I'm with
5: sports
1: you.
5: Talk radio. I think that would be the biggest thing of all time in all of sports, really, to be honest with
1: Eddie,
5: you.
1: Eddie, go Canes, go. It's good to hear from you from Vancouver. And here's what's beautiful about doing national sports talk. We can go from Vancouver, way out in the Pacific Northwest, to Benjamin in Jacksonville, Florida, within a moment of seconds. I wanted to get you in before the end of the hour. I have about a minute here, Ben. Ben, how big would it be if the United States were to win the World Cup?
6: Well, let's just say this. Soccer is like the fourth sport in the United States because our best athletes play football, basketball, and baseball. If we had, you know, LeBron James or Tim Duncan playing goal, nobody would score. We would dominate other countries, but our best athletes
1: Duncan's from the Cayman Islands, but sure.
6: Don't play. Oh, my bad. Well, but still, you get what I mean. Like, to have an American, sure, a big, tall guy playing in goal, that nobody would ever score. If we had 6'9" guys running down the field, we would dominate other countries. But our best athletes don't play soccer. So it would be bigger than LeBron's 3-1. It would be bigger than the Cubs. And it would change people's minds, I think, about soccer. They show up for the World Cup, but I would think they would show up for any other soccer in America, like the MLS.
1: And that's why, and I appreciate the call, Ben, I'm up against it. I think that, yes, the upset would be 1980 Miracle on Ice worthy, but it would be like 99 on steroids what the Women's World Cup meant in terms of validation and validation for the brand of U.S. soccer. We've been on the air for hours and hours and hours here. All the segments but one are for you. The next one's for me, and I'll tell you why next.
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0: Here's Josh Graham.
1: When you do hours upon hours of sports talk, let's say if you have 10 segments in a show, 20 segments in a show, I'd venture to say 18 or 19, they're for you. But kind of like an actor might have the paydays, might do, all right, this blockbuster that their heart isn't in it, gonna do this sequel or whatever. Every now and then they get their passion project. All right, four for you, here's the one for me. That's what you should consider this segment here. Because today isn't just a significant day because the World Cup began for the United States. They beat Paraguay 4-1. It also is a holiday in the movie world because Steven Spielberg just put out a new movie. And it's a new alien movie. And it stars Emily Blunt. It's Disclosure Day. I'm not saying it's alien, but it's aliens. I need to go see it. Don't know when I'm going to get out to it. I'm going to, because Steven Spielberg is the greatest living director that we have. He is he essentially created the blockbuster. So, in honor of Disclosure Day, and you can react to this list if you like, 310-840-4910. Here is my definitive list of the top five Steven Spielberg-directed movies ever. Top five. Number five. Catch Me If You Can, 2002. Tom Hanks and Leonardo DiCaprio. Across from each other. This is not one of those blockbuster films. This is one of those just tremendous stories, tremendously acted, and all across that movie. At the time, the actors and actresses in it aren't huge stars, but they later became to be. Like, when you go back and look at the cast now, it looks like an Avengers movie. Christopher Walken, Martin Sheen, well, those people were stars, sure. But Amy Adams wasn't, and Amy Adams had a really important role in it. James Brolin's in this movie. He wasn't a huge deal at that time. Jennifer Garner had a memorable cameo in this movie. Ellen Pompeo and Elizabeth Banks. Like, this movie, it still holds up. It's almost 25 years old. Love Catch Me If You Can. Number four, Steven Spielberg movie. Jaws, 1976. This movie may or may not have created the summer blockbuster. At that time, directors, they weren't thinking about, hey, let's have the movie be in theaters for the entire summer and dominate and see. No. It created the idea of a summer blockbuster. Oh, the kids are out of school and they're going to go see this movie and it's going to make tons of money. Everybody thought it was going to be a flop and how it was made. Because of the significance of this movie for Steven Spielberg's career and what happened after it, it's got to be on the list. This is the funniest part, D-Day, and it tells you how much different the 70s is versus today. Jaws is rated G, or PG. It is a PG movie, despite the fact the first scene of the movie is a naked woman getting eaten by a freaking shark in bloody fashion. And Robert Shaw, PG Jaws. Number three, top five Steven Spielberg movies of all time. Jurassic Park. This is Spielberg at the top of his game. Because I might be giving away what number two is. Number three and number two both came out in the same year. Steven Spielberg's amazing. But Jurassic Park, it revolutionized what was coming in the future, talking about the use of CGI and creating the dinosaurs, but still having the practical effects that make it so when you watch it today, you're not saying, oh, that's bad CGI and all that. No, it still looks great. And that is an achievement, and obviously it's a fabulous story too. Jurassic Park 1993, number three on the list. Number two came out the same year, Schindler's List. You want to talk about variation? Jurassic Park, Schindler's List, being able to put out both those movies. There is only one director who ever lived that could have done Schindler's List and shoot it where it was shot and capture that story. Obviously, the Holocaust, a very important subject matter, and to have it as impactful as that movie was, Schindler's List, it just has to be on the list, the historical epics that he's done. Number one Steven Spielberg movie, E.T. the Extraterrestrial. This movie here might be the number one movie I am most excited to show my 19-month-old son one day. Like, to see him watch E.T., see it through his eyes, that might be the movie I'm most excited to show him one day. And when you're a parent, you'll understand, if you're not a parent yet, like, the excitement that you get to experience things vicariously through them. I'm a huge movie guy, and that movie's probably the top of the list that I can't wait. I can't wait to see his face when he sees E.T. and the bike, and, oh, it's just movie magic. I'm getting goosebumps just thinking about E.T. There are some honorable mentions that get left out. I mean, Saving Private Ryan. Hey, D-Day, you remember the first year of the college football playoff when the Big 12 didn't have a conference championship game and Baylor and TCU were both there, and essentially the committee said, well, since you don't have a championship game, bleep both of you. None of you are getting in. Neither of you. You remember that?
0: Of course. It's very polarizing.
1: That's how I feel about the Indiana Jones movies. It's like, you know what? There are three of you in the 80s, and don't make me pick between having, you know, the Raiders of the Lost Ark or The Last Crusade. Don't make me pick between those two or The Temple of Doom. Don't make me pick between Sean Connery and, why is her name slipping me? Karen, what was Karen's first name? Legendary actress, Karen Allen. Don't make me pick between the two. So they both get left out. Sorry. Top five, you got to cut some really good movies out. So there you go. Catch Me If You Can 5, Jaws 4, Jurassic Park 3, Schindler's List 2, E.T. the Extraterrestrial is number one. Your reaction to my list, 310-840-4910. D-Day, please tell me you've seen one of these movies. Just one.
0: I've seen E.T. It's classic. Who hasn't seen E.T.? You know what I mean? I've seen some of the Indiana Jones movies.
1: See, that's what I'm saying. Like, Steven, yeah, which one if you was, haven't seen Steven Spielberg movies.
0: Which one was he in The Fridge? Saw that one.
1: The Fridge?
0: Yeah, the freezer to avoid the bomb.
1: Oh, yeah. Okay.
0: See? Look at me. I know scenes.
1: You're pretty good.
0: Yeah. See? That's about all I got.
1: So which of those hadn't you seen? So you've seen E.T., saw Indiana Jones, Jurassic Park, Schindler's List, Jaws, Catch Me If You Can. You've seen none of those.
0: I do not do dinosaurs, so I've not seen Jurassic Park.
1: Do you do sharks?
0: Nope, because I like going to the beach.
1: Yeah. 310-840-4910 if you want in. Let's go to Kyler, who's in Baltimore. Kyler, what do you make of my list? Is it a good list, bad list?
2: You have a great list. I love everything you say, whether it's sports or movies. I'll say this. I mean, I'm young Indiana Jones.
1: Sorry. There you go. I can't be cursing on the air, sadly. But I do love Sean Connery. There goes Kyler in Baltimore. He loves some old school bleep. You know. Sean Connery. What's your level of familiarity? You've seen Last Crusade with him, right? If you've seen the Indiana Jones movies, you've seen that one.
0: Yes, I have seen that one.
1: So that's your level of familiarity with Connery. You hadn't seen the James Bond movies?
0: No.
1: Okay. One more attempt. Welcome to The Rock?
0: I know, like The Rock, Jay-Z. You know, throw the diamonds in the air. I know that Rock. Does that one count or no?
1: It does not, sadly. Yeah. Has Jay-Z been in any movies?
0: His life is a movie, Josh.
1: Ah.
0: Sorry, that was a layup. I mean, you threw that one off the backboard, and I caught it like LeBron in Miami.
1: That's right. I'm not a businessman. I'm a businessman. 310-840-4910. Not going to finish that lyric because can't curse on the air. Kyler would have finished the lyric, probably. All right, let's shift things. U.S. soccer. And by the way, if you have a reaction to the list, 310-840-4910. Here's the big takeaway from USA 4, Paraguay 1 tonight. The identity of American soccer is now offensive pressure. And that was on full display during the Americans' win to open things up in emphatic fashion. One of the best starts to the World Cup, if not the best start that the Americans have ever had. The United States tonight attacked the ball and lived in Paraguay's end. And the Americans finally have the talent to play this type of style, to implement this type of strategy. For example, Christian Pulisic plays for AC Milan. Elsewhere in Italy, Weston McKennie he plays for Juventus. The back line's even encouraged to be aggressive. And they have international pedigree to do so. Anthony Robinson, who hit that missile against Germany in the friendly last Saturday in Chicago, he plays for Fulham. He was pinching in. Chris Richards, who, by the way, completed every single one of his passes tonight, 83 for 83. Chris Richards had the header off a corner that nearly found the back of the net. He plays for Crystal Palace. We saw the impact of this pressure early and often, where the United States scores in the first 8 minutes of this match. They score in the final 8 minutes of the match. And this exciting style of play starkly contrasts what we were accustomed to seeing for the last three decades. In the past, the Americans were known for being strong in net with the likes of Brad Friedel, Casey Keller, Tim Howard, and they were strong on the back end. And when they scored, it was often in a counter-attacking style. It was a conservative style of play. The primary reason for that approach was, well, you had to mitigate a talent gap with the top soccer nations in the country. You weren't going to try to be that aggressive against Brazil or against Spain because they're going to whip you with their talent if you try to do so. The Americans didn't have talent as much on the top clubs of the world. Now they do. 18 players that play in clubs in Europe, 14 of the 18 are on top five series. Let's add a little context, though. Let's not get crazy in talking about this. The U.S. was supposed to handle Paraguay, not even a top 40 nation in the country. FIFA, one of the ways they reward you when you do whatever it takes in order to be a host, as shady as that might be, they try to set up the host nation nicely, at least in the first match. Mexico teed off against South Africa. Canada earned a result against Bosnia. But give credit where it's due. The Americans, they handled their business. They did it in the fashion they were supposed to. Now, do exactly what you're supposed to do against Australia a week from tonight in Seattle. They should do the same there. And if they are able to beat Australia, not tie, beat them. If they win the match, it'll be the first time ever the Americans have won two matches in group stages of a World Cup. It's never happened before. And that's crazy. Like, the bar, it's low. The Americans haven't won a knockout stage match since 2002. So, the bar, it's low. You're at home. You got a lot of talent. We'll see if this identity the Americans play with is something they're comfortable doing when they play better clubs, such as a Turkey. Which, by the way, I've been told that there's a new pronunciation for Turkey, that they actually prefer to go by Turkey A now. Yeah. Their mama calls him Turkey, I'm going to call him Turkey. I don't know if I'm going to call him Turkey A. But we'll see. Got a couple of weeks before we get to that match. Coming up, Graham's grades, which might include predictions for elimination games that we see in San Antonio and in Las Vegas this weekend. This is Westwood One Sports Night.
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0: Westwood One Sports Night. Here's Josh Graham.
1: I'm ready to fire off some bets. I'm ready to make some picks. So let's get to it. You're going to hate one of the NBA bets, but I'll tell you what. You'll hate it. I'll love it. Happy with that. We're having a great postseason, except for the fact that I have a Spurs 14-1 ticket from January that doesn't look so great in the moment, obviously. So how about we find out what we're betting on for this weekend right now in Graham's Gambling.
0: It's time for Graham's Gambling. Let's make some money.
1: Have you noticed, D-Day, that the San Antonio Spurs have led by double digits in the first quarter in every single game of these finals so far? Have you noticed that? I say nay to that on Saturday night. I say the New York Knicks finally get off to a good start, and there's a chance that the Spurs are the team that, after blowing a 29-point lead, looks dead right out of the gate. I'm going to take Knicks plus 140 first quarter money line. First quarter money line, New York Knicks. Think that this is the time that they're going to open up the game well, and they're going to be leading at the end of the first quarter. So we're taking that. The NHL, Game 6, Hurricanes, Golden Knights. How is it minus 115 to get the Carolina Hurricanes? How is it just that? How do you expect to not bet on that? Are you going to give me plus money at Carolina's goals again over 3.5? If they're going to do that at DraftKings, actually, it's minus 170. That's too much juice for 2.5. Denton Day, it is plus 145 to get the Carolina Hurricanes team total over 3.5 goals, which, by the way, I've bet every single game of this series and has cashed every single game of this series. Plus 145.
2: I have a question, but you need to be nice.
1: Please.
2: Who's in goal for Vegas?
1: It's going to be Carter Hart. I mean, do we have John Tortorella? Do we have John Tortorella dunking on my friend Johnny Lazarus when he asked him about, tried to ask him about Aiden Hill backing up Carter Hart? Here's how that sounded last night.
3: John, did you consider at all going to Aiden Hill in the third period, or was there any conversation
4: you thought
3: about it?
4: Oh, Christ, that could be the stupidest question I've heard.
1: You know what would be great, D-Day? If he does start Aiden Hill in Game 6, and then it gets brought back up, he's like, it was the stupidest question, because of course I thought about it. Didn't answer it. Didn't answer the question.
2: So I have a hypothetical for you.
1: Love it.
2: Well, you're not going to love it, because it does involve your Carolina Hurricanes not being successful in Game number 6. But if there is a reality where he does go away from Carter Hart and put Hill in goal, and then they win, do you think he apologizes to the reporter?
1: No.
2: Like,
1: Johnny's been dunked on a number of times in this series. In Game 1, was sitting next to my guy, and he John Shire appeared on the Jumbotron, and he was booed, and he tweeted out that, oh man, a lot of Tar Heel fans are in the building, which is an understandable thing to say, Duke-Carolina rivalry, right? He didn't realize where he was sitting, which was the home of NC State basketball, and most of the people that were in the stands were rooting for the team in red, not the team in blue, and his mentions filled up quickly with Wolfpack fans, reminding him of such realities. So, I just think it's sheer value. You're telling me I get plus 140 on the Knicks in the first quarter, plus 145 on Kane's team total over 3.5. I do think they're going to start Carter Hart out of desperation, and I do buy that answer that John Tortorella gave there. Minus 115 Carolina just to win the game. We'll go there as well. So That's what we're doing as of right now. Not getting fancy on the World Cup games yet. Haven't quite figured out that market yet, so we're not going to play too much with that. That's what we're going to do. We're going to keep it at that. NBA, NHL, betting what you know, not getting too crazy. Let's shift things to those elimination games. What actually happens in these games? Well, you heard it here. The clock has struck midnight on the Vegas Golden Knights. Shout out to our new friends who picked up the show in Las Vegas, by the way. Sorry about this. This is not Hurricane Josh speaking, who's a diehard Carolina Hurricanes fan, yours truly. This is just reality talking for a moment. The clock has struck midnight on Vegas. This, if you just now parachuted in on the Stanley Cup Finals to watch and you hadn't been paying attention during the regular season, what you need to know about this Vegas team is they weren't even supposed to be in this Cup Final. Nowhere near it, actually. They're a lot like Dante and Clerks. Not even supposed to be here today. With 8 games remaining in the regular season, Vegas was only a few games over 500. They were riding 3rd in the often overlooked Pacific Division. And at that point, out of desperation, because they had lost 12 of 17 games on the date, March 29th, that's when they decided to fire their Stanley Cup winning coach, Bruce Cassidy, and replace him with John Tortorella. Now, under Torts, they've caught fire. They even swept that monster Avalanche team who won the President's Trophy to get to this Stanley Cup final, and they deserve so much credit for it. But the magic seems to have run out. We talked about Carter Hart, the Vegas goalie. No goalie in NHL history has allowed 4 goals or more in 4 Stanley Cup games. He has allowed 4 or more in all 5 games of this series. And it's not just that. Mitch Marner has gone quiet. Jack Eichel has been a ghost in this series, mostly because Jordan Staal, in addition to scoring in every game, he locks up the best offensive player on the other side of the ice. And to make matters worse for Vegas, Torts announced last night that William Karlsson is going to be out likely for the rest of the series. That's a top 6 forward you can't really replace. And you're talking about a worthy adversary on the other side. See, the Carolina Hurricanes, unlike Vegas, this is not a fluke. Nothing about it is fluky. They are simply the better team. Best record in the East this season. 8th straight year of making the postseason and winning at least one series in the postseason. Something that hasn't been done in the NHL in over 30 years. The Canes, they're on a historic run. They're 15-3 in these playoffs. If they win on Sunday, they'll become the 2nd team to earn the 16 postseason wins required to win the Cup, and do so in fewer than 20 games. And that would be joining the 1988 Edmonton Oilers, arguably the greatest team ever assembled, 7 Hall of Famers on that team, including the greatest player ever in his prime, Wayne Gretzky. Vegas knows it's been outmatched, and that's why their season's going to end on Sunday night. As for the Knicks and the Spurs, have you wondered why home court advantage seems to have disappeared in the NBA? The road team won the first 3 games of this series and should have won the first 4 if not for the Spurs having the greatest collapse in NBA Finals history. Now, why is that? What's the deal? What's happening here? Is that a pretty good SNL Tucker impression right there, D-Day? What's the deal?
2: I give you a 6 out of 10.
1: That's the goal now. What's happening here? So home court advantage, it doesn't exist in the NBA anymore. And that's part of the reason why the Knicks are going to close out the Spurs in 5. If you're wondering what's happening here in the NBA, the biggest advantage that you get from being at home, and this isn't just in basketball, this applies to football too. if a coach is being honest with you, they'll tell you the real advantage you get from having these ruckus environments and these, you know, these crazy crowds, being it's officiating. You feel you get an advantage in officiating. And it's not for some nefarious reason, like somebody whispering to the refs, hey, make sure home state U gets all the calls here. No. When coaches speak about home court advantage or home field advantage in football, it's the pressure a loud partisan side has on close calls the referees have to make. Human nature tells you if it's a 50-50 call, the officials are more likely to side with the call that will get them cheered, not the ones that have them fearing for their walk to the car in the parking lot, or at a minimum getting booed by thousands of fans. Because of the wide variation of plays that the NBA allows coaches to have reviewed and challenged, regardless of what time of the game it is, this edge has almost been completely negated in the NBA. Because you give the referee a chance to look at it in slow motion and then, all right, just make the correct call. That human instinct of, it's close, let's give it to the home team, it doesn't exist anymore. A good example would be the second foul on Cat, which triggered a review a minute into game four. Another thing is travel being mitigated. Travel mitigating the home court advantage as well. See, the NBA post-bubble season started its seasons, its season earlier, like a few weeks earlier than they used to. And the thinking was to have fewer back-to-backs on the schedule and complete the 82-game slate. And players cited that it was a higher quality of basketball in the bubble when nobody had to travel. Everybody was in the same place. So why can't we have more of that during the regular season? When you couple the smaller number of back-to-backs, which with the actual travel itself getting so good in recent decades, it isn't as daunting to play away from home. Especially in the playoffs when you get 3 days in between games during the finals. And in the playoffs, too, you play multiple times in the same venue, so you're not worried about getting comfortable with sight lines or getting comfortable with, you know, the rims. It's just not as scary going into Boston Garden or the old LA Forum. It's just a different game that we're looking at here. And home court doesn't seem to matter as much. So for these reasons and more, expect the Knicks to close out the San Antonio Spurs in five. See, for one, New York, this is a team of destiny we're looking at. Sometimes you just call a spade and realize it's their year. It's their year. They deserve it. Knick fans go party. Bing bong. Whole thing. They catch a break in avoiding Boston in round two. They catch a break in avoiding Detroit in the conference finals. A one seed in the conference finals. The team they do get is coming off back-to-back seven-game series, completely out of gas by the time they play the Knicks. And even though they were out of gas, New York comes back from a 22-point deficit against those Cavaliers in the fourth quarter of Game 1. They have the 29-point historic comeback in Game 4 against the Spurs. It's just the Knicks' year. But New York, they've been a fabulous road team throughout these playoffs. How nuts is this? New York is 8-1 away from MSG in these playoffs. That includes two wins against San Antonio in the series. If they win tomorrow night, 9-1 on the road in a playoffs, that's just historic level stuff. And with the maturity level that's been on display of these Knicks, you expect them to close it out. While San Antonio's youth, do you trust that the 20, 21, and 22-year-old stars of San Antonio are going to handle well the embarrassment of blowing a 29-point lead? There could be a hangover effect. Part of the reason why we like the Knicks at plus 140 to be leading at the end of the first quarter. So, don't think either of these games are going to be extended. Think that we're going to go to San Antonio, you're going to see the Larry O'Brien tomorrow night, Saturday night, and then you're going to see the Stanley Cup being handed to Jordan Staal, the Hurricanes captain, on Sunday night, and the Hurricanes clinching things. There you go. D-Day, any disagreement on these fronts?
2: No, I'm with you. I'm riding.
1: Let's go. Let's go. 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We get set to close out today's show. 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Haven't seen if anyone's written the names of anonymous wrestlers in the five-star reviews. Might need to check that momentarily and give some love if anybody is giving love to Razor Ramon or somebody like that. Is that obscure enough or is that too big of a name?
2: It's way too big of a name. Razor Ramon, I mean, he had one of the most iconic ladder matches of all time. Come on, Josh.

0: just double check and see which ones are there. In the meantime, what do you have to put this show to bed?
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2: A statement to start it off. The U.S. beats Paraguay and gives the nation something to believe in. Is their World Cup run just getting started? 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

0: early. D-Day, checking Westwood One Sports Night Apple Podcast feed. And the only wrestlers' names that I still see there right now is Shawn Michaels and Batista. Which one of those... Batista... If Razor Ramon
1: neither
0: is too
1: of those
0: big
1: are
0: of a
1: obscure.
0: Name... Yeah. Like, show people how it's done. Like, who are some of your favorite obscure... And I want nostalgic picks, not like today's guys. Give me some 90s.
1: Well, damn.
0: WWE, AEW, 90s, 2000s.
1: You said you wanted nostalgic. AEW was formed in 19.
0: Oh, wait. What am I thinking of?
1: You're thinking WCW. You're thinking like Bob
0: WCW.
1: Starr.
0: You want
1: Bob Starr to be mentioned there.
0: There you go.
1: Something like that. Or like a Vladimir Kozlov.
0: Is this like what you and your friends do when you're just hanging out, like the boys?
1: No.
0: Just start like naming random 90s. Because that's what me and my friends do with baseball all the time. Like, we used to have this bit where we'd do the Nickelbacks of baseball of the 2000s. And we'd say a team name. We'd say a team... And what is a Nickelback, you ask? Good question. Nickelback is very specifically the 2000s, right? All their hits were isolated pretty much to the 2000s. So we were wondering, are there baseball players that are not Hall of Famers, that are not All-Stars, but aren't terrible, that were just isolated to like a 4 or 5 year period in the 2000s? And then we'd go through, like, team names. This is what me and my friends would do. And we'd say, like, all right, let's go Pittsburgh Pirates, Doug Minkiewicz. And we just start naming players. Atlanta Braves, Marcus Giles, anyone? Baltimore Orioles, Jay Gibbons, Luis Matos? How do you do, Melvin Mora? And this is just, I didn't know if there was a wrestling equivalent to that. Boston Red Sox, Doug Mirabelli?
1: I mean, Linnell will occasionally do that. My friends did not watch wrestling, Josh. I was made fun of vigorously for being a person in high school that watched pro wrestling. And I understood it then. Still watch it now. Don't really care. But so we don't do that. Linnell and I will do that. That's about it.
0: Some of these suggestions in here. Just throwing it out there. I just now discovered, I don't know if Oliver would be good at 2000s Nickelbacks. So maybe we'd have to make it the 2010s and make it like the Imagine Dragons. Are the Imagine Dragons the best comp to Nickelback last decade? Like, they were good and popular, but just isolated to this decade. Is that the best comp we can come up with?
1: Do people hate Imagine Dragons like that?
0: I think they do. I think people mock. At least my black friends, they do that all the time. It's like, that's like the joke of like, oh, what's up, Whitey? You probably love Imagine Dragons. Like, that line's been used. Like, what are you doing this weekend? Watching an Imagine Dragons concert?
1: Aren't they tied to Vegas? I think they're fans. Are they fans? There's so many white rock bands, I don't know. But I think they're fans.
0: The Killers is Vegas. The Killers are from there. I don't know.
1: No,
0: where
1: I think Imagine Dragons does stuff with like the Golden Knights, because I remember hating them for a small period of time because they were doing stuff with the Golden Knights when they were playing the Capitals in the Stanley Cup final.
0: Haystack Calhoun, too well known.
1: No, all these work. I got love. I got
0: I know
1: R. Willie chiming in on YouTube saying the Iron Sheik. We got love for the Iron Sheik. He's famous. He's very popular. But he and I feel the same way about Hulk Hogan. So we love the Iron Sheik.
0: But yeah, I think Imagine Dragons, Nickelback, a very good comp. I'm cool with that. So maybe that's the game that we play. If the 2000s don't necessarily jive with your baseball recall. Because I could do this with literally all 30 teams. Like, you want to go Reds? Bronson Arroyo. Let's go. Anyway, let's get ready to close this program down. Drake Toll on the way. Let's put it to bed.
1: So we had some big-time storms today in the greater Washington, D.C. area. I think they kind of hit up and down the East Coast. I don't know if they got to you down there in North Carolina.
0: No, we need rain up there. It's too hot.
1: No, I mean, we got plastered with thunder, lightning, rain, wind, the whole nine. But what happens when you get plastered with those sorts of things in a short sample size, short window, is that it usually brings really pretty sunsets. And we had an all-timer. But here's the thing, Josh. I have stumbled across a meme, and it's the kind of meme that you see where it's like a piece of information that's given to you. And once you get this piece of information, it changes the way that you look at things. It changes your life. And it was a TikTok that pointed out that the best place or one of the sneaky great places to watch a sunset is the parking lot of like a Target or a Walmart. Are you familiar with this?
0: Why might that be? I'm not familiar with it. I know they're generally large spaces, but don't they also have lights in the parking lot that would prohibit you from seeing the stars well?
1: No, not the stars. The sunset.
0: Oh, okay. No, I haven't seen this. What's the logic then?
1: This is going to change your life because now you're going to spend this summer and you're going to be in a Target parking lot during a nice sunset. And you're going to be like, wow, this sunset is amazing. The reason is, and this is why I'm kicking myself, we live near Target. We went out to see the sunset, took the dogs out to see the sunset. My wife and I were chasing sunsets tonight because it was beautiful. But you go to a Target parking lot or any strip mall, really, for that matter. But because of what you just mentioned, it's very open. There's no trees that are going to hinder your view. There's no houses. There's no buildings that are going to hinder your view because in a Target parking lot, it's not like there's a bunch of other buildings. You get this big, massive space. So if it's a day where there's a great sunset, you got to go find one of these parking lots and you're going to get to see it in all of its glory. It's not going to be like if you were hiking a mountain. That's always going to be better. But the most sea level best place to watch a sunset is a Target parking lot.
0: Wow. That's interesting. Chicago Cubs, Ryan Therrien. L.A. Dodgers, Wilson Betemeet. Felix P.A., maybe? Maybe Felix P.A. we could throw in there as well? Looking at some Nickelbacks. You did just teach me something there, because that might be a great life hack. Growing up in Youngsville, North Carolina, near Wake Forest, North Carolina, city of Wake Forest, we didn't have a lot. There's a lot there now because it's bordering Raleigh, and Raleigh's one of the fastest growing cities in America. But where me and my friends would hang out on a Friday night, me and my buddies, we'd go to Target and walk around Target, hang out in the parking lot at Target, or go to Sheetz gas station. It's where we'd go. It's where we'd hang out. Did you have a weird spot like that?
1: So your sheets
0: that in hindsight
1: Wawa.
0: People would just be like, oh, so you know ball when it comes to sheets.
1: Well, that was more a question. I do feel that way, but that was more a question. Are you sheets over Wawa?
0: I am, for the biased reasons I just outlined. And I recognize my bias. I could see why you'd be in favor of Wawa, but if I'm from North Carolina and I spent my summer nights with my friends going to Sheetz and just hanging out outside of Sheetz, how could I pick Wawa over that? But I'm recognizing my biases. That's what I'm trying to do here.
1: I don't know if that's bias. That just feels like a quality reason.
0: Well, I didn't have Wawa as a choice, so I had Sheetz. So there's a personal connection there.
1: The food is better at Wawa.
0: Promise. Sheetz. Yeah, the food is low-key good. The burgers, actually, not that bad. Love it. This is a promise to anyone who's watching, anybody who's listening. You'd never have to accuse me of having some sneaky bias towards somebody. I'm just going to tell you. Like when it comes to the Hurricanes against the Vegas Golden Knights, I'm telling you. There are only two teams I really have this type of affection towards. It's the Hurricanes or it's the Baltimore Orioles. And that's it. Those are the teams that I love. And the same is true when it comes to my favorite gas stations. It's not true when it comes to my favorite burger joints, as we've talked about. Don't really discriminate. Did have Whataburger earlier tonight. Don't know how my wife liked it. She tried it for the first time tonight. Addie Bates, don't come at her. We'll hear from her in just a second on the Drake Toll Show. Great trusty producer there. But I will acknowledge my front, my biases on the front end. So that way you never have to speculate it. What a night it's been. USA Soccer, 4-1 winners to open up the World Cup. Saturday night, we've got the NBA Finals. Sunday night, the Stanley Cup Finals. We could have the Larry O'Brien Trophy and the Stanley Cup handed out this weekend, and that's a lot of fun. Thanks to Nicole Auerbach for joining us, and to Peyton, and to Oliver, and to D-Day. My name's Josh Graham, and this has been Westwood One Sports Night.
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3: 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It appears by its own numbers, the U.S. government seems insolvent. 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
1: Bright and early on a Saturday morning, quick sip of coffee as we do. Oh yeah, we're streaming live on YouTube as well. At Nick Eschew on the YouTube channel. Carlos did show me. He is shirtless. It is not on camera, but maybe if you're lucky enough and you watch there, you may see Carlos shirtless at some point on this show. So we'll try to see how this materializes as the morning goes on. We got Team USA winning handily last night as we start the World Cup. Knicks have a chance to close out the NBA Finals tonight. And listen, I have made this clear. I'm a suffering Knicks fan, and I've suffered for a long time. And though I am in D.C., my love for the Knicks has always stayed, even through the worst years possible. And being a suffering fan makes it, you know, kind of that much better. So we'll get into that as well. But, yeah, listen, the World Cup is here, and the World Cup kind of quietly comes in, it feels like, in a lot of ways. And some of it might just be that the NBA Finals are going on, and they've been so big, and they've been so popular, and there's been so many storylines with it that, you know, when we're talking, we are an events-driven society, right? We are. We are an events-driven society, and we've seen it. The bigger something is, everybody wants to be there. The NBA Finals are the center of the sports world right now. The Knicks are the center of the sports world right now. Madison Square Garden is the center of the sports world right now. And every Knicks fan in the world is the center of all this, and the streets in New York and everything else. Everything on my social media, and I know a lot of this is also the algorithm that's there, by the way, at Nick Eschew on all of the socials. Everything on it is Knicks fans and Celebrity Row and all this stuff going on. But like, because everybody wants to be a part of whatever the big event is, and that's, like, that's all right. Like, we're all kind of, like, I get that way, too. If I wasn't a Knicks fan, I'd still care about what was going on as an NBA fan and the NBA Finals, all that. But, like, you start to see it, right? It's like, oh, wow, Madison Square Garden's popular. Celebrity Row's there. All of a sudden, more celebrities want to be there. And, yes, I'm going to say it. Have we ever seen Taylor Swift at a Knicks game before? And I know Swifties are going to get all mad. She's suddenly wearing a Knicks shirt in there with her friends and jumping around and hugging and celebrating. Meanwhile, the cameras are making sure they get all that on social media. For everybody wants to be a part of an event. And look, we had the same thing last night in the opener for the World Cup for the U.S. And it is, you know, partially in the U.S. and it makes it bigger. And it's something that's been, you know, there's been hype around this for a while. But the reality here is that for so long, you know, the U.S. has been something that we've been on a lower tier when it comes to soccer or football, depending on where you are. And it feels like it's maybe starting to change a little bit. And look, like, our football, American football versus the world's football, it's just like the NFL is always going to be the most popular here. College football is going to be the thing that the people care about, depending on the region that you're in. That's how this is going to work moving forward. But doesn't mean that if the U.S. can continue to do what they did last night with a 4-1 win over Paraguay, which is a good team, in case you're wondering. This was a very quality win. In fact, we will make the argument it might be the greatest win for U.S. soccer that we have ever seen on the international stage like this. And to do that, to open the World Cup, and to do it in front of, again, more celebrities there, by the way, at SoFi Stadium, right? Tom Cruise and David Beckham and Rob Lowe was there. People are like, oh, Paris Hilton's there. I mean, you got NFL, Jackson Dart's there, and Puka Nacua's there. These have random people. Listen, and look, I love soccer. I grew up playing soccer, but I'm not going to sit here and pretend to you and lie to you that, like, I follow Premier League and all these. I love Ted Lasso. Great show. Glad season 4 is coming out, but I'm not going to sit here and pretend to you that, like, you know, I'm watching this constantly leading up to it. I'm going to buy into the big event that is the World Cup as well. But with the U.S. hosting, you know, part of it, and with the U.S. winning 4-1, with the U.S. having some young stars on this team, it feels different. And that's, like, that's the most important thing to have if you're trying to build this program up and you're trying to build up the popularity of it, which is obviously the goal that's there. Follower and Balogun, if you don't know the name, you better get to know the name. This guy is a premier talent that had the choice to represent England or the U.S., and he chose the U.S., and that's a really big deal because for so long, like, everybody, you probably know the name Christian Pulisic at this point. I mean, he's been around long enough where even if you know nothing about soccer, you're going to have an idea of him you know, and the fact that he's a young star and the fact that he's, you know, a big part of the future of U.S. soccer, that was sort of the start of it, right? It's like, oh, this is a guy that's on a higher level of talent than we've really had before, where he's more highly regarded internationally than past star players that have been part of the U.S. team. Well, Follerin Balogun, and I've practiced the name, and I've worked hard to make sure that I say it right, this is another name that you've got to think about now. Look, he scored twice in the first half. The first American with multiple goals in a World Cup game since 1930. I mean, this was the best 90 minutes of really the tournament for any team so far. The U.S. brought that to the table, and I know it's early, and I know we got a long way to go, but this is how you make a bang starting things off. Maybe this is a quarterfinal team. Maybe this is a team that can make some noise. Maybe we can even take this farther as this is a U.S. team that can really make some noise as we get deeper and deeper in the World Cup, which is a very long way to go. The fact that it's also on U.S. soil for a lot of this is it's a really big deal. And, you know, to have somebody in Follerin Balogun, see, I'm getting it. I'm going to get it right. I'm going to continue to say it right. Look, he's really good. Like, I'm not going to sit here and there's no other way to say it. He is a very talented player. As Christian Pulisic said, like, he's insane. He's lethal. And he had a choice whether or not to represent England and switch back in 2023 to represent the U.S. It's a quality striker picking England over the U.S., and that is a massive, massive deal for just soccer in this country. And look, I know it's kids grew up playing soccer. I grew up playing soccer, but there's a difference between, like, it as a kid and then still being a fan of it and watching it and watching the MLS and watching Premier League and caring about all of the other tournaments and all of the other events and all of the other leagues around the world and our people watching in the U.S. And you're starting to see more of that. And I know, like, Gen Z is starting, you know, us millennials kind of started the trend and Gen Z is kind of getting more into that. And yeah, this is what everybody cares about, right? What generation cares about what? I know it. I see it all the time. But this is now starting to give a little bit more momentum to U.S. soccer as a whole. And I think it's something that it's promising, it's momentum, but it still has to continue moving forward. Carlos, I see that you have a shirt on now, my friend, which is, it's kind of disappointing.
2: And pants.
1: Yeah, and pants, which I told you is unacceptable as we go forward. I want to see if we'll get any double audio. You can try to see if you want to work with it on YouTube here. But I know, are you a World Cup guy? Did you watch the game last night? I know we got early starts with this.
2: I didn't even know it was on.
1: Are you serious? I'm so disappointed in you. Oh, I thought you were going to be so excited like me. Yeah, I'm disappointed in you.
2: Yeah, dude.
1: Try to unmute yourself on YouTube, by the way. I don't care. I'm going to just, like, throw it out there on the air.
2: All right, we'll see. Here it is.
1: Yeah, all right.
2: I don't hear that much of an echo, so that's pretty good.
1: Okay, yeah, there you go. This is what we asked for, right?
2: I didn't watch it. I was invited to it, but I forgot that it was on. I just planned on having an early night so I can get ready for this show. Here I am servicing the audience. Also, I was tired. I wasn't going out, so there was that. Okay. But I did see the final score when I woke up, and I was like, all right, USA, USA. And then I set up my laptop and got ready for this.
1: All right, well, good. Well, then thank you, Carlos. I was hoping.
2: Oh, you're very welcome. You want a contribution at 6:08? Here you go.
1: No, I was really just hoping your shirt might come off, but the shirt did not come off. So, Carlos, throughout the show, though, again, check out YouTube. Maybe Carlos' shirt will be off. Look, I'll be honest with you here, though. The thing that is, we know that in the end, like, this will have some, there will be interest. There will be excitement. And then the NBA Finals will get closer and closer tonight, which we're about 14 hours and 22 minutes. I'm not going to try to do the math. Look, 8:30 Eastern is when Game 5 tips off tonight. And whether you're a Knicks fan or not, whether you're a Spurs fan or not, look, I've seen the ratings. These have been monster ratings, the best ratings in the NBA Finals since the 90s. I mean, this is a gift for the NBA. The star power, the storylines, the interest in Victor Wembanyama, in Jalen Brunson, in the Knicks trying to win their first title since 1953, in the most historic, historic comeback for the Knicks. 29, I still to this day, you ever have those moments where, like, you're sitting and it's been a day or two and something's happened in your life and you're like, you wake up and you're like, oh yeah, did that really happen last night? Did that
2: I'm
1: really happen two nights
2: that.
1: Ago? Right? I'm still to this point right now. in the spot in my head where I'm trying to remember for sure whether or not the Knicks actually won and came back from 29 down. And they did. And they are a win away from winning an NBA championship. And I'm not going to sit here and sugarcoat this, guys. I've been a Knicks fan my whole life. Well, since I was like 9 or 10. I lived in New Jersey. I moved to Virginia. I've always had this conversation because I'm obviously in D.C. I've been on to D.C. for a while. And it's like, I love the Wizards. I have like second, I root for the team that I've covered for years in my life. I root for them, Carlos, to win. But like, man, I'm sitting here, dude. And you know, I know you're a Bulls fan, and you've got the Bulls history, and you've got, and listen, you've sat in NBA purgatory for a long, long time.
3: Still,
1: dude, I think about this as a combination for me. I am a Knicks fan and a Redskins / Commanders fan, right? I have seen the ultimate suffering and the ultimate dysfunction for two of the most dysfunctional franchises in professional sports for a long time. So what I say here is this to anybody like you as a Bulls fan, anybody else that's in any position. If your team is dysfunctional and bad ownership is getting in the way, it is possible to overcome that. And that's what we're seeing from the Knicks right now. James Dolan's still around. But he's gone away. He's really not involved much anymore. As far as we've seen, Leon Rose has built a team in this front office. He's trying to get away, right? He's still canceling things outside of Madison Square Garden, which is pissing fans off. But that's a whole other conversation. Look, the Knicks are a win away from an NBA championship, and it is proof that if you look at the dysfunction and the mess that they've been for so long, from all of the bad head coaches to thinking that Phil Jackson was actually going to be a good team president, and he's trying to bring back the triangle offense, and we're like, guys, the NBA has passed that by. All of the things that have gone on for the Knicks, they are a win away from an NBA championship after being down 29 points to the San Antonio Spurs on their home court. It is proof, Carlos, that for you as a Bulls fan, that for anybody as a fan of any team that has been in sports purgatory to just complete dysfunction, man, it can turn around and it can actually change for you. This is the hope. It's the motivation right here.
2: Yeah, and it gives further hope because so the Commanders and the Knicks are different in this regard, where the Commanders had to get new ownership. Josh Harris and his group comes in, and then the team almost becomes immediately good. Dan Snyder gets ushered out the door. The Knicks still have James Dolan, who is one of the worst owners in sports. I mean, you look at what he did with the Rangers, extending Chris Drury. Now the Rangers are like missing the playoffs, and they absolutely stink. Probably will trade Vincent Trocheck. But he hired Leon Rose, finally got the right guy in place, and that's important because when you have owners that meddle in any team, they typically stink or they're putrid or dysfunctional organizations. So Dolan finally hires the right guy and gets out of the way. Just lets your basketball people do basketball things. And they built this the right way. Mm-hmm. They better win this championship. I firmly expect that they will, because what they have done is not replicable. They're not going to have teams copying this model. And truth be told, the East is going to get better again next year. So I'm happy for Knicks fans. This gives a lot of franchises hopes. If you're a Browns fan, this should give you a hope. This should be Bulls like me, because Jerry Reinsdorf is a terrible owner that nobody talks about. And should give you hope. I'm happy for you guys, because now if they get this championship, you get to wash away the days of Phil Jackson and Isaiah Thomas twice and Demetric Felton and Ronaldo Balkman and Nene Hilario. And look at all these draft picks that you guys had, and you're like, who the hell are these guys playing for my team? I can go back as Antonio McDyess when they thought that he was going to be nasty for the Knicks. Wow, Marcus Camby thought he was going to be nasty for the Knicks.
1: Whoa. The Knicks made the finals with Marcus Camby in 99. Let's not disrespect that 99 team.
2: I mean, 99, that was an odd season, man. But what did Ricky Bobby say? If you ain't first, you're last.
1: This is true.
2: So listen, I've sat there with you guys as well. Post Jordan, I was kind of floundering around a little bit, and so I paid attention to the Knicks. Not a Knicks fan, but I am totally happy for you guys, and I fully expect to be closed out. Although I will caution you with this: for some of you Knicks fans that are being romantic about, you can let Game 5, let it go away and close out in 6 in Madison Square Garden in front of your fans. No, stop all that romantic BS. Don't play with your food. Finish off the series tonight if you can. Put your foot.
1: Agreed.
2: Start heavy. Put your foot on the throat, and let the Spurs' soul just evaporate into the ether.
1: And this, I 100% agree with that. The whole thought of like winning it on the, you know, at Madison Square Garden is nice, but just don't, yeah, the old don't play with your food sits here perfectly. You bring up a really good point here too, Carlos, I think this is the key. What the Knicks have built is not sustainable long term because it's such an expensive roster, and they're going to have questions about what they're going to do with Karl Anthony Towns and his contract moving forward because an extension is going to be up. Oh, and by the way, the Bucks are waiting to get final offers reportedly on Giannis, because the Knicks were involved last summer and might want to get involved again. And I don't think it's out of the realm of possibility to think that the Knicks could still win a championship and then say, we're going to trade Karl Anthony Towns and bring in Giannis. I mean, they could still do that before the draft, which, by the way, if this goes seven games, that's, I think, June 19th. I don't know why I said February. That is random. June 19th, I think, is when Game 7 is, and 4 days later would then be the NBA draft. So if this series were to extend, the Knicks are still going to be thinking about that and then have a tight window if they want to make that trade, and that's what happens. I get that that's down the road, and right now it's about the Knicks clinching tonight if they can win this title, or the Spurs in this case give themselves a chance to stay alive in this series. But look, it's an expensive roster, and you look at the West, it's the Spurs and the Thunder, and we're going to see those teams for years being in that position. They're going to keep trying to compete against each other, but they built through the draft. They built with young talent, and if you can do that, that's the better way to build in the NBA. That's the better way to build in sports, period. You're building these young teams up, you're building them through the draft, and you're putting them in a position where you can do this long term. But for the Knicks, they said, no, screw it, we're going to buy a contender. And it's worked. It has worked for them, but it's expensive. And we know that that second apron in the NBA is a really big deal, Carlos. And, you know, you get to a point where you say, all right, we can only do this, and it's only sustainable so long. So winning the title now for the Knicks is going to be obviously the priority. Moving forward will be the other question of, like, well, what about Boston? Does Detroit even get better? And that's just the East, let alone some younger teams and the way that they could start to build things up moving forward. I would also say this. Don't count out the Magic when it comes to Giannis. I've heard some things about the Magic maybe being involved in that. And yet, all that stuff's down the road. But it is that thought of, like, man, this doesn't mean it's going to be a Knicks dynasty, because you still got the Thunder and the Spurs alone in the West that are going to continue to be in this position moving forward. But right now, it's game five tonight. It's the Knicks trying to win this in five, and it's trying to wrap this thing up in the Spurs. And whether or not, too, this is the key. What do they look like mentally after what just happened? And it's a very young team that has not been in this position before. 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What does Jalen Brunson's legacy in the NBA in New York mean if this team is able to win a title to next? Nick Ashew, Westwood One Sports.
0: The Hurricanes are one game away from lifting Lord Stanley's Cup and claiming their second title in franchise history. Can the Golden Knights keep their season alive? Game 6 is tomorrow night. Westwood One Sports.
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1: Oh, we got a chance for the Knicks to close out the NBA Finals tonight. Jalen Brunson cementing his legacy as a Knicks legend. I mean, there's a lot on the line tonight, and I'm telling you what right now, if you are the Knicks, you do not want to play with your food. You don't. Look, it's just like these playoffs in general have made very little sense. We've had these wild storylines. We've had some of these crazy comebacks. But like the biggest thing here is that to get the Knicks to the point that they're in right now and the position that they're in, after really, like, you got to go back. Like, think of the entire Knicks story just to get to this point. The Knicks were down 2-1 of the Hawks, and I can remember saying it on this show. We're sitting here on a Saturday morning, and I'm going, yeah, the Knicks are down 2-1, and Mike Brown was supposed to be the guy that was going to be the future of this team. Supposed to be the guy that was going to change things, at least in their mind. Because you fired Tom Thibodeau after making the Eastern Conference Finals. The goal was, hey, finals or bust, right? At least get to the finals. And then the Knicks decided after that, with Thibodeau, or we're going to fire him and we're going to just try and get everybody else's coach, right? They were going out and they were trying to steal everybody's wife. This is what we're going to do. Hey, can I take your wife out on a date? No, you can't. No, you can't have Eric Spoelstra. No, you can't have, whatever. List every coach in existence that you could, which is ironic because I think they also wanted to talk to Billy Donovan, and the Bulls were like, no, you can't have him. And then, of course, the Bulls fired. I see Carlos nodding on the YouTube stream. Yes, they wanted Billy Donovan, and the Bulls said no. And then, of course, now he's not even the head coach, which I do remember, and I will say this is very clearly, there was a point when on that same show, on that same day, the Knicks were down 2-1 of the Hawks, and I was like, you know, Billy Donovan might get thrown back into the conversation with the Knicks. They could have another head coach when they lose to the Hawks in the first round. They did not lose a game again after being down 2-1 of the Hawks for 13 straight wins, going all the way through, all this time off, all of these sweeps, until the Spurs finally won that first game in Madison Square Garden, and it felt like they were going to win that second game. And they're down. I mean, listen, the first half of Game 4 was the... It was a slap in the face to the game of basketball. And one of my biggest concerns going into that game was, okay, Victor Wembanyama's established himself as the villain. The game is physical. The officials aren't calling a lot. The Knicks are looking disjointed and confused. And it's very clear they're frustrated. And you've got Jose Alvarado talking about Wemby got one. He's not going to get another when he threw Jalen Brunson's head down. And look, I'm telling you, Victor Wembanyama is playing the villain and playing the villain probably a little too much, a little too soon in his career. And you thought in the first half of that game, what was that quote, that kid in high school back in the day, right? We thought they had us in the first half, but that's what it felt like. I considered, and I don't do this much because you lose this battle a lot, I considered turning off that game at halftime. I was like, why am I going to stay up for this even? Watching games on the East Coast, man, like, if you're on the West Coast, you got it good. Like, you can just, like, you can go through an entire game and still have a night. I was talking to somebody about this the other day. I'm like, yeah, these games starting at like 5 on the West Coast, it's the best place to watch sports. It's the best coast to watch sports. But I stuck with it. And if you did too, you got one hell of a reward. And you still, like, at this moment, you're still going to sit here and think about it and go, what? Like, what happened to the Spurs? Oh, it did actually happen. Like, it is still, we're heading into Game 5, and there's still a level of disbelief that's there. But, you know, look, Jalen Brunson has been the center of this Knicks turnaround, and rightfully so, and there's a lot of talent there. I mean, OG Anunoby obviously had the game-winning tip in, and he's been instrumental with the Knicks in terms of just this part of this turnaround. Mikal Bridges, it's been up and down. The shooting has been bad, and I'm talking entire careers in Knicks uniforms for these guys. Karl-Anthony Towns, it was a lot of even an adjustment with Mike Brown as head coach for a lot of the season. I mean, remember, the Knicks were trying to figure out rotations. Karl-Anthony Towns' role. He wasn't happy with Mike Brown and his role in the offense to the point where it really was down to that Game 4 against the Hawks. Knicks are down 2-1, and it's, you got to get Karl-Anthony Towns more involved. And they did. And they used him more of it, you know, as a facilitator. And they ran the offense a little bit more through him, and it worked. And Karl-Anthony Towns at the start of this series was also instrumental in the first two games in making life hell for Victor Wembanyama. The Knicks lost that in Game 3, and they lost their complete identity in Game 4, completely in the first half. I mean, it was just, they were just trying to start fights. And that was my biggest concern. I was like, okay, what is this game going to look like? Are the Knicks going to look like they're mentally there, or are they going to look like they are just pissed off at what went on in the game before? Like, and that's what we got. But Jalen Brunson throughout all of this, even with the poor shooting at times, because he's not shot the ball well, Jalen Brunson shooting 39% overall in the NBA Finals. Like that's not MVP numbers yet. If they win this, he'll probably still win MVP. He's averaging almost 30 points a game in the Finals. He's just not shooting the ball well. But, you know, for the first two games, I said it, Karl-Anthony Towns was the Finals MVP. That's changed a little bit at this point now. But, you know, for somebody like Jalen Brunson, who was really, in a lot of levels, an underdog just when he signed with the Knicks, it was, should the Knicks really be giving Jalen Brunson $100 million? What is Leon Rose thinking? What is this team doing? What are they doing clearing cap room for a guy like Jalen Brunson, who maybe or maybe not is going to get him like 17, 18 points a game at best? He's exceeded all expectations, then taken a pay cut, allowed the Knicks to build this roster, which, as we talked about last segment, is not sustainable. It's not, but it's here and now, and that's really all that matters. You put everything in so you can win a title now, and you figure out the rest down the road. The Knicks are the Rams equivalent of F them picks. They have said that clearly with their actions, and that's fine. If you win a title, you get what you want. It's the same thing with the Rams, but throughout all of this, it's been Jalen Brunson as the centerpiece of all of this, the face of the turnaround, the face of this new era of the Knicks. And whether or not you want to throw Jalen Brunson in and, you know, is the greatest Knick of all time, I'm not ready to do that yet. But is he on the Mount Rushmore, if we want to use all the cliches that are out there? Yeah, you put him on the Mount Rushmore, of course. Whether they win a title or not, they're still in the NBA Finals. All of that's still there. So you've achieved enough of that for him to be in that conversation. But winning a title absolutely cements Jalen Brunson's reputation, regardless of shooting 39% in the NBA Finals so far. It cements him in just not just the legacy of the Knicks, but the legacy of the NBA, because these NBA Finals they've had record ratings. You've had iconic moments. You've had this birth of a new era with the San Antonio Spurs that'll probably continue for a long, long period of time. And the Knicks and their rebirth is the other half of this story. And if you're looking at the history and the courses of eras in the NBA, we're in the pre-post LeBron James era, right? And whether you like it or not, LeBron is still the face of the NBA, because until he retires, he's the most recognizable face that's going to be there. And no, the Lakers aren't a contender anymore. And yes, there's a chance he's not even on the Lakers next year for what's probably his final ride. But you still have an era right now that will go down in the course of NBA history as an iconic moment for the NBA. Now, what the future looks like for both the Spurs and the Knicks, I think it's going to be very different. It's likely very different. But this has been a historic NBA playoffs. You've had a lot of iconic moments, and Jalen Brunson's at the center of all that. And that matters. And he's not the type of guy, by all accounts, to sit around and care specifically about his legacy and where he is and how people think about him. He wants to win a title. He wants to be a New York Knick for life. And he also is going to want a new contract that no longer is a pay cut, which is going to come down the road. Just be ready for that, because that's going to be a whole conversation. But this matters. This matters to somebody like Jalen Brunson, who's been an underdog from the beginning of this. And, you know, for so long, right, the conversation has really been, can the Knicks win with Jalen Brunson being their best player and a guy that, you know, is going to lead the team to a championship, but, oh, he's only 6'2", and he's small, and you need wings. And, like, the Knicks have wings that can do what you need in the NBA, these 3-and-D guys. Like, you got to have that. They have that. They got Mikal Bridges and OG Anunoby that, when they're at their best, are great. They can shoot the three. They can defend the rim, the perimeter, even defend the rim sometimes. All of that. Like, they've built a roster that can help make up for some of the deficiencies that Jalen Brunson brings to the table. But what he's shown is that you can have the guy on your team be a smaller guy. Like, it can work. And I know Steph and the peak Golden State Warriors is certainly an example there, but that's different, right? Like, Steph Curry and that Warriors team changed the game. They were a unique team. They evolved the NBA in a way that nobody ever did before. But Jalen Brunson and the Knicks are showing that you can win with this formula. Now, is it rare and is it harder to get all the pieces together? Yeah, of course it is. But it is possible. And it's also possible to overcome what you've got going on with a bad owner as well. But, you know, if you're looking at the Spurs in a different side of things, Victor Wembanyama has become the villain, and he's going to be one of the faces, if not the faces, of the NBA moving forward. This is just the beginning of it for him. Whether they win or lose these NBA finals, Victor Wembanyama is going to be in the conversation for a long, long time. But he's embracing this villain role. And you got to be careful. You got to be careful playing that villain role, because it's one thing if you're, you know, Dennis Rodman. And I've seen a lot of these clips of Dennis Rodman, and I'm sure, Carlos, you remember that. The clips of Dennis Rodman standing at the free throw line and turning and looking at guys with hands behind his back and staring at them as opposed to watching whoever was shooting a free throw. Like, I saw an interview, it was on, I think Sean Kemp was on the All the Smoke podcast recently, and he's talking about how Dennis Rodman just trolled the Sonics throughout those NBA finals, and that, like, that's a villain that you could, like, he's in a spot where he can do that. He's not the face of the NBA. He's not a future MVP. Same thing for, like, a Draymond Green or anybody that's fallen into that villain category. Victor Wembanyama's in a different spot because he's playing this whole, oh, I'm in your head thing, and he's physical, and he's trying to see where he can bend the rules or completely just break them and jump the line way past any gray area and start throwing elbows and throwing Jalen Brunson down on the court and seeing what the refs are going to call, which is, it, look, I get it. He's going to get some star calls in these NBA finals. And the NBA wants this series to be extended. Make no mistake about it. They are praying. They are praying this goes seven games. The ratings have been through the roof. But Victor Wembanyama has the tools to be the face of the NBA, has the mindset, the work ethic, the, by all accounts, great teammate. Everything is there. But then there's the whole, I'm going to be the villain. I'm going to get in everybody's head. And it can backfire on you because now we're going to have an iconic moment for Victor Wembanyama of pointing at his head, right? I'm in your head, saying that to Mitchell Robinson and the Knicks. And then when you get to the point in this late in the game and then the press conference where he's got the hood on in his press conference and he just looks like a guy that's completely distraught. He looks like a guy that's just, beaten down mentally, physically, all of that. If you embrace the villain role beyond just, hey, you're winning on the court, you're a great basketball player, and if fans don't like you, they don't like you because you're good, versus I'm going to lean into being the villain. There's a big difference between the two. And Victor Wembanyama's been towing that line a little bit of great player that just naturally evolves into fans don't like him because you're beating our team or whatever the case is, or you're getting star calls to, oh, no, like you're embracing it and you're welcoming that villain mentality, that villain image. There's a big difference in that. And you got to be careful because that makes you more of a target. And he's made himself a target here now. And that's the other question. You're back in San Antonio tonight. How is that viewed? How is that officiated? How are the Knicks approaching this? If the Knicks are smart, this is a sneeze. Oh, my God, I almost sneezed live on the air. That is one of the first times in my life I've been holding a sneeze in, Carlos. I swear to you, I have been holding that sneeze in for like the last 2 minutes. And I see you laughing.
2: The fact that you were able to talk and get that through without even a hint, because I had no idea until you said
1: it. I see you laughing, and I'm like, I might have to bring Carlos on here because there might be a massive sneeze coming in. My allergies are kicking my ass.
2: Let it out.
1: That was the hate.
2: We all want to hear the sneeze now.
1: It's gone. Of course, it's gone now, which is great. I'm allergic to Victor Wembanyama's BS. We'll just go with that. That's what it was.
2: Did you see the video of, because this is one thing you didn't mention in regards to Wemby being the villain. Did you see the multiple videos of him potentially aiming for OG's leg?
1: Yes.
2: He was coming out. Now, there's one angle that doesn't look nearly as bad. It looks like he's being pushed. So, Wemby's leg is like in front a good 5 inches. Where there's another angle where it looks like it's going straight into OG's knees.
1: Yes.
2: But, like, everything is going to be scrutinized because of the role that he's taken the last couple of games. And he's already starting to get these star calls from the refs because he should have had that flagrant foul upgraded when he pushed Jalen Brunson.

0: mentally focused are both teams. But it flips a little bit for the Spurs, having given up a 29-point lead and completely imploded the way that they did at the end of the last game. All right, Nick Ashew, Westwood One Sports.
1: The Knicks are one win away from their first NBA title in over 50 years. New York can taste it. Up 3-1 in the series. Can they finish the job? Game 5 is in San Antonio. Tonight, Westwood One Sports.
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3: Make no mistake about it, LeBron James and Giannis are both going to control a lot of what the NBA offseason looks like. And whether it involves the Knicks and Giannis, which could still be a possibility, even if they win an NBA title tonight, there's a chance that happens. They're going to be a big part of the conversation. It's going to move a lot between the draft and everything else. And it's going to look different between Giannis and LeBron, very different situations. But both of them are still going to be the center of this. And as the NBA starts to evolve into a new era with younger players, Victor Wembanyama's a big part of that. You're still going to always have these older stars that are going to dictate a lot of movement. And it's just very clear that it's going to get relatively complicated with both of these guys. We're also streaming on YouTube. I'm at Nick Eschew on all the socials. Look, Rich Paul came out and said that LeBron James has drawn interest from 10 to 12 teams. You always take these types of statements with a grain of salt when someone's agent is saying, well, this team and this team, all these guys, oh, they love my client. And I know it's LeBron and it's different. And yes, there are probably a lot of teams that pick up their phone that are like, hey, so is LeBron interested in coming to Memphis? We're interested. No, he's not. Okay. All right, cool. Like, that's what a lot of this comes down to, right? But it's not out of the realm of possibility that LeBron James goes to a brand new team we've never seen him play for one more season. But it's got to be very specific. Now, my theory has been, and it stays this way, LeBron James goes back to Cleveland one last time. What that looks like financially with the Cavs, that's a whole other conversation. I get it. They're talk about re-signing James Harden, I guess. I mean, doesn't really do it for you in the playoffs, but, you know, this team got to the Eastern Conference Finals, but got whooped by the Knicks. Sounds like they're going to keep some of those guys together. Does Donovan Mitchell want to stay and sign an extension? You know, what does LeBron want to do? Yeah, he's going to probably have to take a pay cut. If you think you're going to get $50-something million for one season, it's going to be tough. There's not going to be a lot of teams that can really do that. So LeBron's got to try to balance what works there. Going back to the Lakers, we'd probably get him the most money. And, you know, okay, so there's that. And listen, there's a lot of reports, like Mark Stein, one of the best NBA insiders we have out there, said that staying with the Lakers is still actually looked at as his preferred destination. He's kind of entrenched with the franchise. It's crazy to think, too, LeBron's been with the Lakers for 8 years. Like, think about this for a minute. Most guys, these late career, you know, random teams, because I consider that, right? Like, LeBron and the Lakers is like this random team at the end of his career. It's Joe Montana with the Chiefs or whoever. We've seen this Jerry Rice with the Raiders. Then you forget there's also still, like, what, Seattle and Denver with him. He was in Denver in training camp before he retired. Like, there's always, a legend that has that finishing point in their career where, you know, they play for a random team. LeBron James has had the random team with the Lakers for 8 years now. It's just, so it makes sense that there would still be the thought of, let's wrap this thing up and finish it up one more year. And it's one of the most iconic franchises in the NBA, and well, they had a good team, and let's be honest, LeBron's got plenty left in the tank, just not for the course of an 82-game regular season and playoffs. We saw what he did in the first round against the Rockets, and, you know, all by himself, essentially. But the Cavs, from a sentimental standpoint and still a winning standpoint and a path to success in the playoffs next year, it makes sense for LeBron. Because if you look at the East right now, the Knicks might not be back in the finals next year. The Celtics could make some changes this offseason. They're going to look to get back into the finals. Last year was supposed to be kind of a write-off year for them. It's a year of just, let's write this thing off. And oh, wow, we're actually still winning. Here comes Jason Tatum. And then they lose in the first round. But, I mean, what is the East right now? Celtics, Knicks, who else do you trust? Do you trust Detroit? Do the Pistons take that next step? They could, but maybe not. What do some of the other young teams look like? What do the Pacers look like after they've, you know, gone through a year of no Tyrese Halliburton and completely tanking for an entire season? So if you're LeBron, you go back to the Cavs, maybe there is a path to the finals one last season. It's possible. It's possible. If you're LeBron and you want to go back to the Lakers, you getting through the Thunder? You getting through this Spurs team that's only going to be more experienced, more confident next year? It's not happening. It's going to likely be Thunder and Spurs in the Western Conference Finals for a significant amount of time. So, yeah, you're going to finish up with the Lakers, but what does that mean? Then there's the other team, the wild card team in this. And it's gaining more and more steam. And it's the potential of LeBron James going to the Warriors. This is the worst possible decision LeBron James could make. Now, I have no problems with players, you know, especially late in their career, just looking around and saying, you know what, it's time for me to just enjoy where I am, focus on, you know, quality of life, playing with some guys that I really want to just, you know, team up with. He's always talked about teaming up with Steph Curry. And I get it. And it would be fun to watch for a year. But one, that team ain't winning a title, so it's not going to be about winning a championship. There's talks about maybe the Warriors also bringing Anthony Davis over from the Wizards, and I can tell you for a fact he does not want to play for the Wizards, who are a very young but fun up-and-coming team, but it's just not, the timing's not there. Anthony Davis is a guy that I've looked at as like, he's been moved around a bunch and traded completely out of the blue twice now. He's kind of the equivalent of the guy that just got divorced and he's 45 and he's going on dates with 25-year-olds and they're beautiful and they're, but he's just like, yeah, you want to go out on like a Thursday night? I'm not trying to do that anymore. We're at different life stages at this point here. That's where Anthony Davis is. And so it makes sense if you go, oh, the Warriors and team up with LeBron and Steph. Is that team beating the Thunder or this Spurs team? No. I'm just telling you now, no is the answer to that. So what does this end up being for LeBron? Going to the Warriors is just this, that's the true random team up with somebody and that he likes to play with at the end of his career, and then what? Like, what does it mean? LeBron James's career is just different, and he's always has had to view everything differently in his approach, in his mindset, and where he goes, and what that looks like for his legacy. Because it's not just great player, future Hall of Famer legacy. It's, we are having legit conversations, and whether you want to have it or not, about LeBron James versus Michael Jordan, and he cares. Some athletes don't care as much about their legacy. LeBron James cares about his legacy. And your legacy at the end of your career, wrapping things up with a random team like the Warriors, versus going back to Cleveland on a team that has a better shot at winning in the Eastern Conference versus the Warriors or even the Lakers in a West that is pretty much going to be Thunder and Spurs for the next few years. It just doesn't make a lot of sense. It really doesn't. Now, the Lakers can pay him the most money. They can get him up to almost $58 million next year. And they'll just go, you know, way into the second apron or whatever, you know, that's going to look like depending on the rest of the roster. They got to re-sign Austin Reeves and give him a max deal, and the Lakers have to think about their future. But what are those relationships like within the building? Because you hear a lot of reports, and I get it. There's always the denial of like, oh, LeBron was never mad that J.J. Redick got a game ball and not him when J.J. Redick won his 100th game as a head coach and LeBron had played the most games in NBA history. There's a lot of ego there, a lot of ego. LeBron goes back to Cleveland, it's a celebration. LeBron goes back to the Lakers, it's the guy that's hanging out at the party too long. It's 1 a.m. and you're like, hey, LeBron, it's great to see you, bro, but you got to go home. We all want to go to bed. We all got to move on with our lives. The NBA is ready to now kind of move on. You can see it. And you can see that it's, you know, it bothers LeBron a little bit, right? And look, I understand. This guy has been the face of the NBA. He's changed the game. He's changed the way business is done in the league. But he's seen a league now moving on without him. The Victor Wembanyamas, SGA, or Jalen Brunson, or, you know, was Anthony Edwards the face of the league? Between players and teams, it's all about everybody else besides LeBron. And even within the Lakers, it's Luka, it's Austin Reeves. LeBron has taken that step back, and credit to him, he did. He allowed the Lakers to be built more around Luka, run more through Austin Reeves. And then when the time came in the playoffs and he had to take over, he did against the Rockets. And nothing but praise. Nothing but praise for what he was able to do. But what's that going to be like the last year? Like, is it going to feel like it's a real celebration of LeBron? Or is it going to feel like a slowly pushing him out the door? Yay, go LeBron. Okay, time to leave, buddy. Time to leave. We got to move on with Luka and Austin Reeves. It just makes more sense. It makes way more sense for LeBron to go back to Cleveland. The team that you started things off with, not some random team. And now look, we don't know who all these 10 to 12 teams are that are interested in LeBron. And that means very, very little. But what, is LeBron going to go to San Antonio for a year? And what? Like, what is that going to feel? It's just going to feel empty. legacy matters to him. It matters to his team, and it matters to, you know, his family. Like, this stuff matters. And I don't blame him for any of that. But we're at a point now where you got to think about what the final bow on your legacy and your career looks like. And it makes the most sense for LeBron James to make it work, go back to Cleveland. I get it. Pay cut, all that. So what? He's a billionaire. And I'm not really somebody that wants to get in some guy's head or in his their bank account, but I'm just saying. If I'm LeBron, finish it up in Cleveland. All right, we got another hour coming up here. Nick Ashew, Westwood One Sports.
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0: 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Here's your host, the fan's Captain Billy Hildebrand.
1: Good morning, Fan Outdoors faithful. Good morning to you. On this beautiful Saturday morning after we have survived. Hey, I saw Noah floating by one day. So it's got these two for two heading up the gangplank. But anyway, I also watched, I almost ended up down in wherever it was, Toto and I met up in the air. So there's a lot of stuff been going on, but we are back.
2: Noah and Toto, yeah. Well, welcome back from the cabin.
1: Yeah, really.
2: It's not
1: fun to be here, I'm just telling you. But
2: You haven't interacted with too many humans, I'm guessing, if you've seen Noah and Toto in the meantime. You smoking a little wacky tobacco at the cabin?
1: You know, no. We had a storm go through Thursday.
2: Okay.
1: I was here. And my neighbor, Dan, right across the street, sent me a picture and said, this fell. I sent you those pictures, didn't I?
2: You did. You did.
1: Yep. They were pieces of hail that were the size of tennis balls. So I'm thinking, oh gosh, what is I going to find? So day before yesterday, Thursday. Yesterday. Whatever. I don't know. I rolled up there in the morning at Old Dark 100. And I'm thinking, because I saw on a friend of mine on social media, of which I am no longer a member, said that on the west side of their house, all their screens and their windows had been broken out.
2: Really?
1: Yes.
2: Wow.
1: Yes. So I'm envisioning, because the west side of the cabin faces the west.
2: You are in rare form. The west side of the cabin actually faces west?
1: Yeah, it does.
2: Wow.
1: It faces
2: where
1: the storm came from. That's the biggie.
2: I won't interrupt the story. You keep telling it.
1: Well, you're just doing a great job. I'm having a wonderful time, you see. Yeah. I am never coming back here. You do. Never. Okay, so the weather today.
2: So was there any damage to the cabin?
1: No.
2: No. What would you have done to tennis ball size hail had you been at the cabin?
1: I would have put the helmet I usually wear cutting wood on.
2: Yeah, it had a tennis racket beating away the hail from the house.
1: I had Bree cuddled underneath me. Honest to goodness, I have lived through hell up
2: there. No, gee.
1: You know, that one storm that went through. Be quiet.
2: Oh, okay.
1: That one storm went through a few years ago. I stood in at night, and the lightning lit the sky up, and all of a sudden these huge, giant trees started tipping over.
2: Mm-hmm.
1: And their pontoons tipped over.
2: Mm.
1: And it only lasted a few minutes. Well, then this thing came through.
2: Mm.
1: And I was surprised, although I haven't mowed the lawn up there, so I will lose small children for sure if somebody gets up there. So that's first on the list when I get back. But there were some stuff down, but nothing damaged. And Eric was so worried about his ice castle.
2: Mm.
1: And he told me that the roof on an ice castle is a big sheet of aluminum.
2: Hmm.
1: So this hail would have destroyed that.
2: Hmm. But there was no damage?
1: There wasn't. I climbed up on a ladder, and I'm balancing on the second to the last rung on this ladder. Trying to, again, there's no handles to hold on to. And he wanted me to take pictures of the roof. So I got my I got my cell phone up there with the camera turned on, aiming at different directions and snapping pictures.
2: Oh, jeez. You have fallen off a ladder up there before, too.
1: I have.
2: That wasn't a good thing. That was like 10 years ago.
1: That was many stitches.
2: Yeah.
1: But anyway, we're back, and
2: well,
1: northwest wind today, 10 to 20 miles an hour, and as I look at the forecast for the next week, it's going to be a lot of northwest wind and a lot of blow,
2: milder temperatures.
1: Yeah, much milder, and I've been trying to put new electronics, new Hummingbird in my boat. And I get under the dash because I've got everything looking like it's installed, but I haven't got the wiring done yet. Mm. As soon as I get under the dash and I get the cover off the boat, because I'm outside, it starts to rain. Mm. So then I pull the cover back on, and this cat, what did you call them a few weeks, catkins or something?
2: Oh, yeah. Catkins.
1: Oh,
2: coming off of birch trees and aspen trees?
1: Every tree.
2: Every tree. They should be down by now.
1: Well, I wish they were, because I had literally handfuls of them.
2: Mm.
1: And I blow it all with the blower.
2: Mm.
1: And then they just relocate someplace. But anyways.
2: So what are you putting on your boat? What electronics?
1: New Hummingbirds.
2: Okay. Are you going forward facing now?
1: Yeah, I got that on there too.
2: What'd you do with the anchor I gave you?
1: That's holding down my truck when the wind blows.
2: You're going to use it in the canoe that you never put
1: that's
2: in the water?
1: True. The only place it's been is on the side of trees as they blow by.
2: One voyage in that canoe, right?
1: Yep.
2: Yep. One voyage and one tornado.
1: Goodness. And I've still got a big dent in the side. I keep threatening to pound it out.
2: Mm.
1: Debbie thinks we should have. I took a whole bunch of old trailer and stuff out to the metal junkyard.
2: Okay.
1: And they have this giant magnet on a crane.
2: Oh, yeah.
1: And they just reached into the trailer. Didn't pick up the trailer, but picked up the other trailer. So it's very selective.
2: Huh.
1: And took it, and your anchor left with that, too. So picked it right up.
2: So you should bring the canoe over there and have the magnet pop the dent, huh?
1: No, not bad. Just take it.
2: Oh! Just get rid
1: of it. I'm not quite to that point yet.
2: Well, let's pop that dent, and we can find a home for that canoe.
1: Yeah, you could have it.
2: Yeah, you can have it. It is a hefty one, isn't it?
1: It is. It's a guide boat, so it's a...
2: That's not one I really want to portage.
1: I don't think you'd portage it, although it did hunt moose and haul the moose out of when you could hunt up in the boundary.
2: Really?
1: Yeah. Huh. Big old moose.
2: What was that, like 2014, the last year you could hunt moose?
1: I don't know.
2: Something?
1: I don't know.
2: I think we're probably 10, 15 years from that now.
1: I did. I watched a video last night on... It was titled The Rise and Fall of Lund Boats.
2: Hmm.
1: I didn't realize that Mr. Lund, the man who originated Lund Boats.
2: Okay.
1: The reason Lund Boats actually came into existence was that this man couldn't find a duck boat that met his needs that he wanted.
2: Hmm.
1: So he built one. And I think that was the beginning of something called the Ducker, if I'm not mistaken. But then he built one for himself, and some guy came along and said, "Can you build more of those?" And he said, "Yeah, I can do that." So he ordered 50 of them.
2: Hmm.
1: And that was the beginning of Lund Boats. And one of the things he always maintained was, what do the fishermen want? And then when corporations got involved, it was, how does it fit into our corporate structure?
2: Mm.
1: And it's been that way ever since, and changed hands a number of times.
2: When's the last time you think somebody actually duck hunted out of a Lund boat.
1: I
2: bet you it's been. They're a little too nice nowadays.
1: Yeah, yeah. And Lund came up with the flat floor in aluminum.
2: And so they developed a flat floor?
1: Yeah.
2: Oh, really?
1: But it was the video was interesting as far as where it went and how it changed hands and the beginnings of the Pro V and the Tyee and a lot of the other.
2: The Tyee?
1: Tyee is a brand, not a brand, but a model that Lund came up with. But they fell in and out of favor. Crestliner was part of that, not the Lund, but Crestliner was there, and Lowe, that was another brand, but they all got wrapped into one corporate entity. But anyway, I thought it was interesting. I enjoyed watching it. So if people see it, it's called The Rise and Fall of Lund Boats.
2: Is it new or just something you stumbled on?
1: It probably more stumbled on it than anything. But I was curious because that to think of that the Lund got its beginning because a guy wanted a duck boat.
2: Mm-hmm.
1: It's kind of fun.
2: Yeah.
1: So this morning we are going to go take our first pause in just a couple of minutes or a minute or so. But Stan is going to be, we'll have a heavy dose of Stan today. And I thought it was kind of fun.
2: So is Stan on right out at the next segment?
1: Yes.
2: So three segments with us?
1: I was on my way up to the cabin.
2: Okay.
1: And turkey season has been over since the 31st of May.
2: Yep.
1: Well, I drove by a driveway. It was a gravel driveway, a nice home, and I know the owner. And I drove by it, and there was something dark in the driveway. It caught my eye. When I got past the trees, I looked back. And here it was, a turkey in the driveway, a hen turkey pecking away. And right behind it was this Tom in full strut, just poised. And I thought, buddy, you just don't know. We're supposed to be done with this. But my merganser has hatched. There's just broken eggshells in there. And they haven't been predated because they were just broken open. And I haven't been able to get into the wood duck house, and I didn't want to get a screwdriver to open it because one year a raccoon got in there, and so I screwed it down. And now I got to take the aluminum off the tree because it's kind of ugly wrapping around the tree to keep them out. But so they were successful, so we have kind of maintained that. My hummingbird feeders were bone dry when I was up day before yesterday. And they're all filled up again.
2: Yeah.
1: I had to go out and tell them, it's okay, boys and girls. Come on back. Come on back. So we will take a pause, and we will be back with the man, Mr. Stan Tequila, and we will ask him, are turkeys still going at it? Are they still breeding? Or is it just the males that think?
2: I can ask that. I can answer that one.
1: Can you? What do you say?
2: Yeah, well, I think for certain if there is a gobbler and a hen that still, especially if a hen needs to renest, lost her nest.
1: Can he tell that she's going to renest?
2: Sure.
1: Good. Why do you have to lift the tail up and...
2: Well, you can anthropomorphize it all you want, Captain.
1: Just asking.
2: We maybe need to go to a commercial with that comment.
1: Let's do that. We'll be right back with Mr. Stan Tequila. Find him at naturesmart.com.
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1: No, there isn't Stan Tequila because we've got the bat signal out for Stan unless he has taken a flight someplace on the wings of a silver broad-winged
15: bird.
1: I don't know. We'll find it. Stan, are you there?
2: Why, yes, Billy. Is this my... What would you like to talk about today?
1: Gosh. He's just such a regular, he's a regular guest, but I enjoy having him on so much because there's so many things I don't know, but it's surprising when he comes, pops into my mind, things that he's told us,
2: mm-hmm.
1: because when these hummingbird feeders were empty, I was thinking, they don't really need this, Hildebrand. They're not here. They're finding this sweet food, sugar water, someplace else.
2: yeah. Pollinating right now.
1: Yeah.
2: So did you see Donnie Vincent's post about his close call in Alaska?
1: I saw the headline, but I didn't see it.
2: So let me look at it. Text message. He sent me a text message June 3rd. Because I read this book called The Comfort Crisis by Michael Easter, and the book is about how particularly Americans have become sort of coddled, and you know, we're so used to very easy lifestyle. And part of the through line is the author went on a caribou hunt into the tundra with Donnie. And, you know, that's the kind of the backbone of this book about kind of culture and health and exercise and just how hard a work hunting caribou is and surviving for 30 days in the tundra. And, you know, the exercise of just spot and stalk, and if you're successful carrying out an animal, and it's just an absolutely fabulous book. I can't recommend it highly enough. It's called The Comfort Crisis by Michael Easter, and Donnie's a signature character in the book. So I texted Donnie, I just read this book. It was fabulous. Really enjoyed it. And he texted me back. I just returned home from a brown bear hunt on the Alaska Peninsula. I love that country, but I also had the closest call with my life, which for me is saying something. Truly, probably shouldn't have made it out alive, but fought like hell and made it out. And that's it. And I texted him back, and there was nothing. He just went radio silent on me. So I was thinking, what, you know, he's brown bear hunting. Was he? You know, attacked by an animal? Like, what happened? And so he posted on social media. We might have Stan. I'll point you to Donnie's. It's on Instagram, Facebook, and he talks about his close call, which was almost capsizing in the ocean in a boat. And he had to bail water out of the boat. And when the captain of the boat, not you, the captain, but a different captain, says, bail the water, bail. He thought initially, he's like, jump out of the boat. And he's like, I ain't jumping out of the boat. He's like, no, grab the bucket and bail the water. So I point people to watch that. It's a series of three videos, Donnie talking about this close call. But it finally gave me some peace because I had got this text message from him. And it was like, I don't know the ending of the story. I know the ending of the story, but I don't know the story. So it was very, very fun.
1: Cool. We'll have to look at that.
2: We'll have to get Donnie on and have him tell it to us.
1: Yeah. Let's see if our guest has arrived. I think perhaps he has. Stan, are you available?
16: I am. I'm available.
1: Oh, good. I'm glad. We thought maybe that you had gotten taken away or bail, and then it was a bad thing.
16: No bailing over here.
1: Okay, good, good. Hey, I was
16: sorry about that. I don't know what's going on with the technical difficulties, but as long as the phone's working, I guess we'll go that direction.
1: Oh, okay.
2: The captain is sort of a magnet for technical difficulties over the last week.
1: I certainly am. Anyway, thank you. With the I went up the lake. And there was some giant hail that came by, and I was up checking on things, expecting big holes through the windows and things like that. But there wasn't. However, all my hummingbird feeders were empty, and it didn't take more than a few days. And Bob is laughing at me. She doesn't. He doesn't know how important that is, Stan.
16: Well, someday he will. Yes, someday he will. He'll get to that point.
1: Yes, when he
16: it happens
1: up.
16: To everybody.
1: Yeah, I understand that. but I remember you popped into my head immediately because it was all the feeders were empty, and there was nothing around, but. I remember you said they don't need that food. They're going to go someplace and find it otherwise. So I hope they will they come back, do you think?
16: Absolutely. So the hummingbirds find their food by eyesight. And the latest studies, this was just like 6 or 8 months ago, I was reading a thing about vision with the hummingbirds. And somehow if you've got a clear glass or clear plastic feeder, they can apparently see, not only see the liquid inside, but see the concentration of how much is in there, which is interesting because when I was in college, and this is a long time ago, we did a hummingbird experiment where we put up 10 identical feeders with 10 different concentrations of sugar water, nectar, within those feeders. And, of course, they immediately were all attracted to the one with the most sugar. And the one without any sugar in it, I remember at the time thinking to myself, you know, because I assumed, and that's always a problem, you know, when we're doing these types of things, I assumed that they would, like, they would taste each one of them and then find out which one has, you know, the sweetest and then go to it. But I remember thinking at the time, none of the birds visited the one that was the straight water. And now, you know, 40 years later, I'm reading this study about how they can see the concentration of sugar inside. And I'm like, oh my, you know, it's like, holy mackerel. So it's interesting to see, I guess the point there is that, they do a very good job. I mean, look, it's their job to find food. You know, that's their main thing in life is to survive and find food. And they get very good after millions of years of evolution. They kind of figure things out after a while. But then that brings up so many other questions. You think about, they can't see nectar inside of a flower. So how does that help? You know, how does that work? You know, so there's just so many other things that you just kind of go, oh, man. It's so complicated. And we oftentimes just don't. You know, we think we understand it, but then something else happens and we go, nope, don't understand it.
1: Well, is that sugar water, is that considered food for hummingbirds or is it just more of a treat?
16: Yeah. No, it's absolutely food for them. It is. So what we're doing when we're feeding hummingbirds is we have a 1-4 concentrations or about a 25% sucrose solution. That matches what's in flowers. And because that's the reason why we do that 4-1, you know, ratio is because it most closely resembles what's naturally found in flowers. And by the way, it's a sucrose too, which is it's the same simple sugar that is found in flowers that we use, you know, to mix up our nectar for our feeders. And so you're providing them the food. Now they've evolved to the point where they're using the sugar as energy. It's a fast way of getting energy. When you think about it, everything you eat, you break down to these simple components. So everything you eat eventually breaks down to a sugar that our body uses to be able to operate with. And it's the same thing with these birds, except they're cutting the corner on it and getting right to the sugar, and it works for them to be able to, you know, get that energy from it. So it's not a treat. It's absolutely a food for them. But having said that, they also need amino acids, proteins, and vitamins and things like that, which they get from eating insects. And they get insects from a variety of different ways. They catch them on the wing when they're flying. They also, one of the more ingenious ways I've seen hummingbirds do it is they'll come up to a spider's web that's got several insects stuck in it, and it'll come up and just pick them right out of the spider's web and let the spider do the work for them, and then they grab the bugs outside of the spider web and they eat those. So when you think about these things, it's much more involved than what we usually think.
1: Interesting. Okay, well that's
16: hey, I didn't answer your question. I didn't answer your question. They will find your feeders again, and they will be back.
1: Well, I thought it was pretty good. Whether he answered it or not, it was interesting.
2: He was starting to sweat. There's a little bead right on his brow.
1: Okay, so the other day I'm driving up to the cab. Actually, I was going to check on the windows, which were not broken. But I noticed a dark spot in the driveway of a place that I drove by. And I looked again, and here it was a turkey. The hen was just pecking away at the gravel, and the tom was full-blown in strut. So are they still breeding?
16: So I also got I was going to forward this to you guys. I got an email from a listener who was asking me the same exact question, and where they had a hen and a male was displaying for it. And typically what happens in these situations is if a hen loses her eggs, or, you know, let's just go with that scenario for now. If a hen loses her eggs, then there's a short period of a window of time in which she can reproduce another clutch. And so normally speaking, the females are available for breeding for a very short period of time. And so that window of time for breeding is, you know, earlier in the spring and so on and so forth. Males, however, they are ready for breeding starting like last October. I'm just joking, but you know, it's like, you know, they're in breeding condition for months, whereas the females are in breeding condition for a very short period of time, and that overlap is just ridiculous. But it's there just in case in the situation where you get a female who lost her clutch, or if she lost all of her young. The males are there ready for, you know, to try a second time. Now, having said that, oftentimes the females will be outside that window of time, and they have no interest whatsoever, and they won't be reproducing.
1: Interesting. Yeah, it didn't look like she was too interested. But I was just...
16: Yeah.
1: I didn't sit there very long. It's just a matter of driving by with my foot on the brake a little bit so I could see a little more. But
16: yeah, it's a fairly common thing to happen right now. It's the same thing, you know, when the white-tailed deer rut, elk rut, you know, the males are ready to go. The females have a short window of time in which they're in estrus. And same thing with the birds. You know, the males are always, you know, on their migration here, you know, songbirds on their migration here, they're ready for reproduction. Females are not. And it's the driving force that keeps things going in nature.
1: So with the whitetails, people, myself included, will notice that, at least I've noticed, a number of smaller deer hit by cars. And I'm guessing from what you told us, that's from mom pushing last year's fawns away from her because she's got new fawns.
16: Yeah, and they're out wandering around, those younger ones who don't have much experience to it. And all the fawns have dropped by now, and they are generally taking care of them. And, you know, and you guys know how this goes. It's the female only visits at night or in the evening and feeds overnight. Meanwhile, during the daytime, these young fawns are laying low and being quiet and, you know, trying not to attract any kind of predators. This is how they survive, by just sitting still. So if you find, you know, in the middle of the day, a young fawn just sitting by itself, it's not abandoned. It is simply waiting for that evening for when the doe will come around again and the young can nurse.
1: Well, and bottom line is, leave it alone, folks. It doesn't need to be rescued.
16: Yeah, no. There's a lot of baby birds out there right now, And this is a time of year we should probably talk about that, too. There's a lot of baby birds at this time of year out there that oftentimes some of the bigger birds will spend a day or two on the ground after they've fledged out of the nest. And that's a normal process. They, generally speaking, haven't been abandoned. And, you know, unless you've seen something like the adult killed or something like that, and, you know, generally speaking, they are there and feeding. They're just staying away while you're around.
15: Mm-hmm. Stan, we have to take a pause. You okay staying with us?
16: Let's do it.
15: Wonderful. We will do it. And our guest, as you know, Mr. Stan Tequila, and while we're away, check him out at NatureSmart.com.
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6: Outdoors Saturday morning. Good morning to you. If you're just joining us, we have been talking to Stan Tequila, the man.
7: I got a question for Stan.
6: You're on.
7: All right. So, Stan, there's a social media video making the rounds. Are you nervous yet?
8: Not starting out well.
7: Yeah, well, it's this video of a possum. Eaten, it looks like in maybe a backyard near a dumpster, and there's a mirror, and when the possum sees itself in the mirror, it immediately flips over and it pretends to be dead. So the questions come to me, do possums truly play dead, or is this AI generated?
8: So to answer your question, yes, possums do play dead. That's where the saying, you know, playing possum comes from also. It is a fright response that they have. I've actually experienced it, quite a few years ago. I didn't even realize there was a possum in the yard, had the dog out, dog ran over to the possum. Possum immediately fell on its side and was, you know, playing possum. I looked out the window and went, oh my gosh, you know,
7: it's a possum.
8: So I ran out there and, got the dog, and then thought, oh, well, this is a great photo opportunity. Ran, got my camera, came back, started taking pictures of it, and because it was laying there, it was underneath the bird feeder, and it was, so it was laying in a pile of, you know, this was in the wintertime, so it was kind of a dirty snow with a bunch of seeds on it, things like that, and I was taking pictures of it, and I was thinking, well, that's not very flattering. Picture of this possum laying there like that. So I had gloves on, and there was I put my hands underneath, scooped up the possum, brought him over to some nice clean snow, set him down, and took some more pictures of him. And I thought, oh great. So I turned around, I was walking back to the house, and I thought, well, you know, just let him be, and then he'll you know, do his thing and get up. I wasn't 5 feet away, and the thing already, you know, got up and was already walking away. When I looked back over my shoulder, it was like, oh, there he is. He was heading off, you know, like nothing happened and everything was just fine. So they do that. But I'm going to guess because, in order to see your reflection and have that kind of reaction to it, you have to have some kind of awareness of your being. And I'm not sure that that is

0: something that occurs in these animals.
1: So you're saying partially true, but that might have been fake.
0: Oh, I think it's absolutely AI.
1: It's hard to judge by the world these days.
2: That's what I was just thinking,
1: huh?
2: What a sad state of affairs. Mm-hmm. You can't tell what's real and what's not.
0: It's awful, isn't it?
2: Yeah.
0: It's absolutely awful.
2: It's stupid.
0: Mm-hmm.
2: But
0: everything's being created too. So I'm just wrapping up my loon photography tours, and and it's interesting because I get a bunch of people from all over the United States who come and want to photograph, and I always ask them, what do you want to do with your pictures and things like that. And occasionally I get somebody who's like, oh, well, I'd like to try to be able to sell some and see if I can pay for my equipment or whatever. And it is absolutely, there's no market whatsoever for selling pictures. It just hasn't been for quite a few years, and now it's even worse with the AI. So, and it's just, one of those things where I'm afraid that era of being able to be a photographer and be able to, unless you're capturing, weddings or portraits and things like that, it's pretty much dead. It's pretty much gone because it is everything can be created with AI now, and there's no need to have a photographer.
2: Then that part of reality is gone.
0: Yeah. Mm-hmm. Now, of course, there's going to be a backlash. There's going to be pushback. There's going to be people going, I only want the real thing, blah, blah, blah. And that will sustain for a short period of time, but then it'll creep back. The AI will creep back in, and the next thing you know, it'll just be the accepted norm, and that's how it will be.
1: Yeah. So is there anything you, as a photographer, nature photographer, you envision that AI won't be able to replicate?
0: No. No. In fact, I think not only can they replicate it, but they're going to be able to do it even better. Because, there's certain situations, weather conditions or, difficult, whatever it may be, that will be a issue, for photographers, but it won't be an issue for AI because it'll be able to create it. Now, having said that, the AI needs seeds. It needs, reference material in which to create these things from. So as long as there's some kind of reference material out there, they're going to be able to find that and do it. Now, I was talking to a friend of mine here recently who is also a field guide author and writes books and things like that, like I do. And he was saying he's working on a new project. And I said, oh, that's cool. And he told me all about the project. And I thought, well, that's great. I said, look, if you need any images, let me know. I can help you out with it. He goes, oh, no, I don't need any images. I said, really? How's that possible? I know you don't have everything that's needed to complete this project. He goes, oh, I'm creating it all with AI. So.
1: And did you guys come to fisticuffs?
0: No. I was like, well, it never even occurred to me. It never even dawned on me that would might even be a possibility. I was like, wow, that just almost took my breath away. And I was like, well, yeah, that's sure. I can see that, I can see that definitely happening. And that's just how the photography world is going. And so I hate to bust anybody's bubbles out there about becoming the next greatest world, wildlife photographer. It's just not, I don't know, it's just not. And there's also things like, for example, when you take a picture, I recently saw something where somebody had taken a picture of a bald eagle in flight, which is not anything. I mean, there's, perhaps a gazillion images of bald eagles in flight. And but anyhow, this person had clipped off the tip of the wing I shouldn't say the tip. It was more like the half of the wing out. And they simply just recreated with AI, had to add in the rest of that wing and completed the picture. And it was done. Yeah. And it takes literally 2 minutes to do this. Yeah. So it's a, like I say, being a photographer is a fun hobby and it's an enjoyable art form. But as far as making a living as in wildlife, I'm afraid those days are over.
2: Well, but with the AI can't really create the wonder that a person can find through the reality of Mother Nature. I mean, actually seeing a wood duck, the baby wood ducks jump out of the wood duck house. I mean, you can't recreate that in a 2D picture. And being able to watch it is incredible. And being able to see it, you develop an interest that I just don't think is genuinely possible without that.
0: Well, you can. What you don't get is the experience,
2: right?
0: Of you know, being there and the enjoyment of witnessing that. But as far as creating that picture, you could create it. You can create it better.
2: Could be
0: than what. Oh yeah, absolutely.
2: Yeah, the experience you can't recreate.
0: No, not at all. There'd be no, and that's what people are doing these days. Like when I'm doing my photo tours, people are purchasing experiences. That's what they're doing.
2: Right.
0: It's not like they're coming and being able to gather up a bunch of good images and then being able to market them and, you know, and make some kind of. Living from it or something like that. It just doesn't happen anymore.
2: No, and there were, and the reality too, and again, this is my opinion at all, only, but the reality, very few people could make a living with the photography that they had taken.
1: Hmm.
0: Right, yeah, there was a handful of people who could do it. I was doing it for a while, and then... you know, the bottom fell out when digital came about in about year 2000. Hmm. So we're 26 years into this, and it's kind of run its course, and it's pretty much, you know, done.
1: All right, I'm going to switch the conversation dramatically
0: please,
1: on
0: please
1: you.
0: Please do.
1: Are you familiar with the Blanding's turtle?
0: Of course.
1: Okay. So I saw it this time of year. The turtles are on the move, dropping eggs.
0: Oh, my gosh. We can definitely talk about that.
1: Blanding's turtle lives here in central Minnesota. It's threatened species. It's gorgeous turtle. I get yellow underneath chin. And I looked it up, and one of the statements about the turtle sort of stopped me. And I thought, I got to ask Stan about that. And here's what I read. Blanding's turtle is also called the semi-box turtle for... The plastron is hinged, and so what does that mean? Does that mean this turtle can come out of its shell? What is it?
0: Oh,
1: what's this? What's it trying to tell me on Wikipedia about the Blanding's turtle, Stan?
0: A hinged plastron would be just the absolute opposite of coming out of the shell.
1: Okay,
0: the plastron is the bottom of it. Of the shell. So this is the part that touches the ground. That's the plastron. And when it's hinged, that means it can move and close and meet up with the top, which is called the carapace. And so it's hinged so it can close up even more.
1: It could protect itself from a predator that's trying to dig in. Not true. Is that true of snapping turtles and painted turtles and other turtles?
0: No.
1: Really?
0: No. And that's why they referred to the quote unquote box turtle, because box turtles have a hinged plastron and allows them to close up even tighter, creating a box.
1: Huh.
0: Hence the name box turtles. So,
1: Do you know that, Captain?
2: I didn't know that.
1: A hinged plastron.
2: Huh.
1: So yeah. I know every time or every year this time of year you tell us about the the wonder that is turtle reproduction. So yes. we're in the heart of turtle egg laying season, and you know, Captain mentioned he sees a little deer getting hit on the side of the road. Unfortunately, there's turtles out moving around, and they're moving to lay eggs. Tell us about the uniqueness of turtle egg laying and reproduction.
2: I actually stopped the car the other day, and because there was a turtle crossing the road, and I knew he would never get across with the traffic.
1: Was it a highway?
2: No, it was just a county road.
1: Okay.
2: But I went and moved him to the other side and just gave him a little lift. So,
0: yeah.
2: I mean, that's, you got to care a little bit too.
1: Mm-hmm.
2: Anyway, I'm sorry.
0: I did that recently also. And any turtle that you see out and about right now, and there's a lot of them out and about right now, they are females who are searching for areas in which to lay eggs. So they've already successfully mated. They have a clutch of eggs. They're now moving to areas in which they have softer soils, in which they can dig a hole, deposit their eggs, and then use the sun to incubate those eggs. And so any turtle you're going to see right now is a female. So if it gets hit, not only are you killing that one turtle, but you're killing the future turtles too, anywhere from 6 to 12 or how many eggs she's going to lay. So these are critical times for these. Also, these females need to be upwards of 20 years of age before they start reproducing like that. And so you're really taking out those older, mature, reproductively active females, which are really very, very, very important to them. And by the way, there was a study done with Cornell University in Ithaca, New York, where they took lifelike rubber turtles and placed them near a road over the white line, so it's not in the driving lane of traffic. And then they monitored, how many cars went by and so on and so forth. And I don't remember the exact numbers. I'll have to look this up again. But it was a significant percentage of the people who would actually cross the white line, which is the line on your right-hand side, and just to hit the turtles.
1: Why?
0: And that's
2: pathetic.
1: Did they do any behavioral analysis on the people?
2: Yeah, they're crazy.
1: Mean.
0: They should have pulled them over and ran them over, but
2: here, lay down out here. Just anyhow, a second.
1: Idiots. Jeez. Before we run out of time, talked about the temperature component of those eggs underneath the sand.
0: So the females don't incubate their eggs. They have to rely on the sun to warm up their nest. Nests are about 6 inches down, 4 to 6 inches down, so they're not very deep at all. And these eggs are warmed up by the sun, and when the temperatures in that nest I don't remember the exact numbers, but it was somewhere right around anything below 85 or so, it's going to, when it's incubating that amount of time, it's going to produce all males. And then when it's above 90, well, then it's going to produce all females. And then when it's in that magic zone of like 85 to 90 or so, I don't have the numbers right off the top of my head. It produces a mixture of males and females too. So, which is interesting.
1: That's more than interesting. It's how?
2: Yeah.
1: How does temperature dictate gender? How?
0: Yeah. I know. That's nature for you, though. And this is a common thing amongst all turtles. And what really kind of makes it even more interesting is the climate's changing. How does that change the dynamic of the population of females versus males in our turtle population, too?
1: Mm.
0: So you have to think about these things in more of a surface thing. You have to think of it more in depth and, what's the ramifications long term and things like that.
1: Oh, wow.
2: And the other thing is, too, Stan, when you spend a lot of time on the water, you just don't see turtles anymore. I mean, I haven't seen a turtle in a couple of years. And they're used to, you go into a backwater bay with a bunch of shallow water and stuff, you'd see turtles coming up on weeds, on lily pads. You'd see the heads of turtles popping out of the water, or you'd look down in the lake under the boat or whatever. You see them swimming by. You just don't see them anymore. Yeah.
0: We have had a decrease in overall turtle populations, and what was it, 2 years ago, 3 years ago, I can't remember, they passed a law to stop commercial turtle harvesting in Minnesota, which was probably a good thing, too. So just because of those responses, when you've got an animal that takes a long time to mature, to sexually mature, and then the reproduction on these things, unfortunately, I've read some studies where upwards of 90-some% of the eggs laid are predated by things like raccoons and foxes, skunks and things like that. So these turtles are like up against these incredible odds of being able to, you know, navigate out of the water, which is a foreign, you know, type of environment for them, and then be able to find a suitable nesting site. I mean, just everything seems stacked against them. And then when they find that nest site, then they have to, lay the eggs. And by the way, it takes them an hour or two, so they're immobile for about an hour, so they're available. You know, any predator could get to them at that point. And then they've done all this work. They successfully made it back to the lake, and then a raccoon comes and digs them all up and eats all the eggs. It's like, oh, geez.
2: I haven't seen a snapping turtle for how many years? I mean, you'd always see them in the lake because they're the ones with the heads going down real slow.
1: Hmm.
2: Yeah. And, Stan, we have to take a pause.
0: I see a lot of, sounds good.
2: Okay, we'll be right back. We'll finish that conversation, the turtles conversation.
1: I like turtles.
2: I do, too. I do. We'll be right back after this.
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21: 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Vikings hiring Browns VP of Research and Strategy Andrew Healy and longtime Seahawks exec Trent Kirchner as assistant GMs. WNBA, the Lynx battle Las Vegas tonight. Team USA dominates Paraguay in their World Cup opener. Knicks take on the Spurs tonight. Game 5 of the NBA Finals, New York up 3-1. I'm Trey Bender.
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2: Five minutes after the hour, 7 a.m., Fan Outdoors coming with you until about the 8 o'clock hour. Our guest right now is Mr. Stan Tequila. 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We've been talking turtles and the turtle nesting and that. Stan, once a turtle does lay eggs, what's the gestation time? Or can that vary depending on weather?
25: We lost Stan. Stand by. We'll put the back signal back out for him here. Hang
2: okay.
25: on.
2: Because I thought that sometimes they can actually go through the winter and not hatch. But I remember when I was a kid, Dad would be down in his garden, and all of a sudden the turtles would hatch, and they'd be heading toward the lake. So up over a railroad track that's not existent anymore. But they would head toward water. And evidently, I think Stan mentioned that one time, that they could scent where water was, which direction it was.
1: Fascinating.
2: There's a lot of things we don't understand.
1: Yeah.
2: It is curious. And I still maintain that the human experience, as far as caring about nature, caring about habitat, caring about wildlife, that comes from experiences. I really do. I think you learn from experiences. You can learn from reading about it and things like that. But I question whether it's ingrained into something people would want to dedicate part of their life to. I don't know. What do you think?
1: Well, I think we got to stand back, do we?
26: Yep.
1: Yeah. So I agree with you. I think Mother Nature, it enriches our lives.
2: Yeah.
1: I think if we lean on AI too much, we lose a huge part of being a human being.
2: Yeah. Stan, go ahead.
26: I'm sorry. I don't think it enriches our lives. I think it provides life.
2: Yeah.
26: Mother Nature is what, we eat. I mean, we breathe air because plants make oxygen.
2: Yeah.
26: We eat because, we eat plants and which feed animals and like that. Without nature, and that's the disconnect that I've never understood, is that how can you be so bad to the thing that keeps you alive?
1: Yeah.
2: Yeah, really.
1: Yeah.
2: So once the eggs are laid, I want to find out.
26: Hey, I got temperatures for you.
1: All right. Let's get back to turtle reproduction.
2: All right. So once the eggs are laid, can they go for extended periods of time before hatching?
26: Oh, so that's an excellent question, too. Getting back to those temperatures quickly, below 81.8 degrees Fahrenheit produces all males. And then above 88.8 produces all females, and that magic spot is between 82 and basically 86 degrees where it produces both. Now, having said that, depending on when the female lays her eggs, if she's late at laying her eggs, and it's like, let's just say it's a 75-day incubation time, or and it's in a cooler nest, so it's going to produce mostly males, typically what happens is that those eggs will hatch underground too late in the year for those young turtles to come out, and then they, because it's too late in the summer going into the fall, and they will then stay underground until next spring and then emerge in the springtime right away. And I always get questions about that, too, because it's first thing in the spring and we're seeing these baby turtles, and people are like, well, wait a minute, I thought they laid eggs, you know, and then they have to incubate and so on and so forth. But that's because they were from last year. Now, the warmer nests, like the females, will incubate faster and hatch and get out yet this year, too. So it's really a combination of different things that go on to, make the turtle reproduction.
2: Wow.
1: How common is that in the reptile world, that this temperature variation?
26: Yeah, very, very common with it. And they are, really, these are fairly ancient animals, you know. They've been around for millions of years, a lot longer than the mammals, and certainly certainly most of the birds too.
2: Interesting. Well, with a lot of the things, Stan. I mean, I look at the Outdoor News. The headline is "More Ducks Settled in Minnesota This Spring," and we're having a bit of a drought.
26: Mm-hmm.
2: But evidently, there's something that's appealing to them that get them to come here, to settle here.
26: Yeah.
2: And when we don't have a great deal of water, I can see when there's lots and lots of water, it would attract them. But we don't have a lot of water anymore, not like we used to in years gone by.
26: Yeah, a lot of draining of wetland areas, and with the climate changing, we're seeing less and less. Just to kind of finish up on that whole turtle thing. These turtles have been around for 220 million years.
1: Wow.
26: 220 million years. Okay, so mammals have been around only about 50 million. So, I mean, the mammals as we know them today, and the birds, most of our modern birds are only been around for about 3 to 5 million years or 8 million years. So these are ancient animals that have been around for a very long time, and all of those reproductive things that they do apparently works for them, right? Because they've been around and surviving for that. They just have to be able to adapt and change quick enough to be able to, adapt to the changing environment and the changing climate too.
1: So it's not a turtle question, but we'll stay with reptiles for a moment.
26: Sorry.
1: It's all right. Wednesday night dog training. Every Wednesday I go train dogs. And in two Wednesdays ago, we encountered a giant bull snake. Tell me about bull snakes.
26: Oh, wow. So bull snakes are a very common snake found throughout the entire country. They have different patterning of their coloring on their body in different parts of the country. Ours in Minnesota and Wisconsin are fairly unique in that they have a kind of a black blotches near the head, brown blotches in the middle of the body, and black towards the tail again.
1: Mm-hmm.
26: They can be quite large, about upwards of 6 feet. They can look rather aggressive and things like that, and they can be an aggressive feeder. But these are non-venomous snakes who don't want anything to do with you or who won't hurt you and don't really, want to be around you at all. And so they're they're really a great thing to have. Now, they're also called gopher snakes because they go down in the gopher dens and they eat these the rodents, you know, basically the gophers and the ground squirrels and chipmunks and things like that. So they're really actually a very good thing to have around. You want to have, I mean, having a bull snake is a good thing because it's going to help control your rodent population too. So they're really a great snake, and they're, like I said, they're found in, gosh, just about everywhere around. And, you know, we've been talking about turtles, and now we're talking a little bit about snakes like that. Just a reminder to people, I have a reptiles and amphibian book for Minnesota, Wisconsin, Michigan that's available for people to pick up. And I've been working on a new book. In fact, I took a little bit of break from it. I have to get back to it and finish up the salamanders. I'm doing a new book. It'll probably be another year or so before it comes out, and it's going to be the reptiles and amphibians of the Midwest. So it's going to cover a much larger area, and it's going to be a comprehensive book that covers all of these reptiles and amphibians found, you know, from the Dakotas all the way over to Ohio and then south down to Kansas and things like that. So it'll be a quite large book, but I have a smaller pocket-sized one for Minnesota, Wisconsin, and Michigan right now available if people are interested in identifying the things that they find.
1: And every photograph
2: is
1: was taken by you and not...
26: Yes.
1: Right?
26: Not AI.
1: So if you want to support Stan, check out those books at naturesmart.com.
2: When are we going to start having to see a post that these are genuine, real photographs taken?
26: Well, that's interesting because I already put that in my book. And I've done it for a while. Not specifically saying AI. What I say in there is that they are of live animals. Mm. So I really didn't. I already make sure to note that because you know, there are people who have taken mounts of different things and taken pictures of them and passed them off as though they were a live animal. And so, I have that right in my book saying that these are of, you know, the pictures are of live animals.
2: Hmm. Stan, we have to let you go, my friend, and it pains me no end, buddy, but we will do
26: all
2: so.
26: All right.
2: And we will chat again soon. Okay.
26: All right, guys. Take care.
2: That's Stan Tequila. NatureSmart.com. See, I remembered it that time. NatureSmart.com.
1: I did notice that. Good. Good. Well done, Cap.
2: Thanks. I got a little bit left.
1: We got about 45 minutes left. You got it in you?
2: No, we'll see. We'll take a pause. Be back with Tackle Terry next.
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0: Well, it's time to talk a little bit of fishing with Tackle Terry Toomer right now. Tackle, good morning, sir.
1: Good morning to you guys, and good morning, everyone.
0: Well, going to be windy today, Terry.
1: Yeah, it is. What's new, right? You know, it seems like we've had wind every single day.
0: Well, it's at least for me up at the lake, it's been dead calm for quite a while. We've had an east wind for a long time and heat, but it's going to temper just a little bit. But it's, I think we're in for a lot of wind coming up, but that means, well, you're going to have to know how to handle a boat.
1: Yeah, it really is. And I'm glad you brought that up, Bill, because we were fishing the river, and I seen it was an aluminum boat, and I thought for sure he was going to flip it over backwards. The bow came way, way up, almost at a close to a 90-degree angle.
0: Ooh.
1: And I thought, uh-oh, somebody's in big trouble. But we do need to, and there are ways of fishing in rough water or boating in rough water. And what we really need to do is match your speed to the waves and maintain a proper angle of that approach. And we can do that by, you know, tackle head-on waves at a 45-degree angle. And we never want to hit them directly because the boat takes a lot of pounding and so does your body. So that's one thing that we need to really do. And then slow down to maintain control. I think that's really a big, big factor. It, too many times we hear the comment, well, we'll just run right into the waves and just, you know, go pretty much wide open. That's something we do not want to do. And then when you're running with the wind, always stay on the backside of the wave ahead of you.
0: Yeah.
1: And then two, what we can also do, don't ever let your boat get trapped sideways.
0: No.
1: You know, so it doesn't take much for waves to come over, or water to come over that boat hull or the side of the boat, in fact.
0: Oh, Terry, the river is, it can be very unforgiving, and especially when you get barge wake. There's no cap on a barge wake. I learned that when in midair.
1: Yes. Oh yes. You're exactly right. And you know, 20 mile an hour winds on the river system, because of the shall we say the trough, if you will, or the length of that river system. 20 mile an hour winds. You got a pretty good size wave action out there already.
0: Oh. Yeah, Terry, it cost me a trolling motor too, because when I was new on the river, in a bass boat, I was going too fast, but I didn't realize there was a giant, about a 7-foot barge wake, because there was no white cap on it, until I was on top of it and there was nothing but air underneath me. And when you came down, you came down hard, and the trolling motor popped up. It deployed all by itself, and it hit the water, and the pedal went over my head, and it just kept going on down, and I kept going by, and a guy said, "You didn't even stop." I said, "Why? It's 40 feet of water."
1: Yeah, no, but you're right, though, Bill. You know, and like I said, and we've been out there when it was, maybe too windy to be on the water, but if you really monitor, now I think the biggest factor here, you go to the side of the river or of a lake where you don't have the wind pounding against the shoreline or the riprap or wherever it may be. And the other thing too is slow down. I think too many people try to go, but you hear that comment, you know, to go fast, and that is not the case.
0: I don't know if you, there aren't a lot of boats that can go fast enough, Terry, to make that happen. I mean.
1: No, you're right. You know, and I think it just, you know, sort of common sense. And the other thing too, if you are really in big trouble, is just go slow and turn your bilge pump on. But if you got water coming over the side of your boat.
0: Yeah. I turn it on from time to time just to be sure it works, very honestly.
1: Yes. Yeah, I do too, Bill. I do exactly the same thing just to make sure it's working properly. Because, if it's not working when you need it, then you're in big trouble already.
0: Yeah. Well, and the difficulty is, I don't know of a lot of people, unless you're a professional that can fish in real windy water. I just don't get it, because I've got a bow in my line. I'm up and I'm down and I'm up and I'm even trolling. I can't do it. So I don't even pretend.
1: Yeah. Yeah, well, but you're right. You even trolling, you can't control, the direction of the boat a whole lot. And I've seen a boat fishing the river. And the thing is, he went to where the wave action was pounding the shoreline. And guess what? The marina towed him in.
0: Yeah.
1: He filled up the boat with water. The only thing that was sticking out was the outboard.
0: That's
1: a no. And I seen on Mille Lacs too, where a boat capsized because of the wind. It just use common sense. Don't go out if you're not sure. It's just not worth it.
0: Well, and if you get trapped in the wind and you've got to navigate it, that's a little different. But if I can choose a calm shoreline on a, and sometimes on a river you can't because there's no water there. I mean, not enough to really operate a boat or a motor. But on a lake, I will pick the calmer side in a heartbeat, even if it's further.
1: Oh, I will too, Bill. There's no question about that. Here again too, and like you said, fishing in rough water, it's too hard to maintain a boat trolling, or if you're jigging or whatever it may be, or casting, bow on the line, as you mentioned. It just makes it too much of a difficulty, and I do not like to go and fish where the wind tells me to fish, because that usually where you're not going to have any success. So just to go in an area that's protected from the wind, you're wasting time. You need to find the fish, not let the wind tell you what to do.
0: Well, I don't care. Sometimes I don't care if I catch anything, if that's what I'm going to be more comfortable. If I'm not all beat up and my body is just this, I ain't got a whole lot of body left. I might get real beat up.
1: Well, but you're right though, that the pounding on the, with the, it's not good for the boat, number one, as you mentioned, like losing a trolling motor. And then number two, I've been with a guide where actually it was so rough that this was on Mille Lacs a few years ago, where the council, some of the boats start to come out.
0: Yeah.
1: So that's another, you just don't want to get caught up in that.
0: No. All right.
1: Use common sense.
0: What about tackle as far as taking care of a crankbait? Do you need to sharpen hooks or replace hooks? I know some pros, they will replace all the hooks, at least they used to, and put a little bigger ones on the back or something like that.
1: Yes. Yeah, well, I think what today, you don't hear much about hook sharpening anymore. I don't sharpen any hooks anymore because the new hook series, Berkley has a Fusion hook and VMC has the Red Lines series of hooks. And therefore then they're just automatically sharpened. They're chemically sharpened. They have better metal in them. You're not going to see them bend and so forth. It's well worth it because they're coated with a slick material, both of these series, and for easy penetration, and they stay sharp. So that's something that I think we really need to do. And we all know that a dull hook, what it does to losing fish, we can't set the hook sharp enough, or it doesn't penetrate into the mouth of the fish. So therefore, quality hooks are well worth the money.
0: Well, go ahead.
2: Well, I was going to go ahead and finish that.
0: Well, so. I was just thinking too, Terry, one of the bigger things is keep a tight line. And if you're going to reel or whatever, and you're going to try to take up slack, and then you're going to pull it and then drop your rod and take it up, you've got that slack line, because there are places in Canada you got to fish barbless hooks. Mm. You give it slack line, that fish is gone.
1: Oh, no question about that. That's one thing that you have to. The other thing, too, Bill, I think a lot of times, too, we rely so much on the drag. And make sure, if you're going to be setting the hook, that you got a tighter drag. You don't want to set the hook and all of a sudden the drag is slipping, so you're not going to maintain a real good hook set. And that's another thing, too. But, yes, you have to. And, like, with a bow and line, what I'll do many, many times, if I try to avoid that bow and line 100% by just reeling in somewhat. It's a big factor, just monitoring, I think, the hooks, your rods, the construction of the rod, what kind of a rod is it, how long is it, and also, too, is just that if you've got a bite taking place, reel that slack in immediately and then set the hook. But it's best not to have any slack in line whatsoever, because it's too hard to tell if you're going to get bit or feel that bite.
0: Yeah, I agree.
2: So, hypothetically, Tackle, so somebody's trying to put, let's say a real expensive St. Croix rod into their rod locker, but their arms are full and they're shoving the rod in and, unfortunately, they snap off the tip of the end of that real expensive St. Croix rod. Is it worthwhile to take that rod to get repaired, to repair the tip, or is it better off to just buy a brand new rod and start fresh? Just hypothetically.
1: That's not an uncommon question. It depends where it's, what I've done in the past. If it's just like an inch or so that snapped off the tip of the rod, then you can put a guide on it and keep using it. But if it's snapped and you got those fibers that go all the way down, maybe at 6-8 inches, then I would replace the rod. You can cut that tip off and put a new guide on yourself, but here, or take it to a bait shop that does repair rods. And so you have a couple of choices, but generally speaking, if it's one of your favorite rods for a specific species, I would definitely replace that rod instead of trying to get it repaired. Here again, too, need to, or maybe you need to have a little stiffer rod for a different application, but you can definitely replace that tip of that rod, but you have to take a look at the whole rod playing to see what has happened.
0: Sometimes you get a real stiff rod, Terry, if you put a new tip on it. Real stiff.
1: Oh, exactly. Yes. Yeah. That's a rod that you got to replace, So obviously you got real specific use for a real stiff rod, but normally under most conditions you don't want to shorten up so much or so short that you can't really use it for anything.
0: Terry, the other thing that I think anglers should keep an eye on are the ceramic insides of your guides. If you lose that ceramic or whatever is the inside of it, and your metal on monofilament or metal on braid, it's going to wear that braid or your line out pretty quick. So you take your rod in, and they can replace that and rewrap it, that particular guide.
1: Oh, definitely. You're correct, 100%. I'm glad you brought that up, too, Bill, because what also happens, sometimes and I've been in this situation, too, where I was starting to blame the line. The line was, constantly breaking. And I thought, what in the world? I got defective spool of line. And what it was I had a cracked guide. Mm-hmm. And so that really creates big issues with your line. And a good way to check your guides is, as maybe most of our listeners know this, but is to take a cotton swab and then just insert in each guide itself. And if some of that cotton just stays on the guide, you got a cracked guide, you better replace it, because that can be a big, big factor. And like you said, too, you can, definitely replace them yourself or take them to a rod repair place.
0: Yeah, I've got half a dozen rods I need to take in.
2: That are broke in some way?
0: They're not broke, but they need guides.
2: Huh.
0: I got a couple that are broke.
2: I didn't do it.
0: I know, I know who did it.
2: Before we run out of time, Tackle, we've had such volatile weather. One day it's cold, the next day it's 90 plus, and it has we've talked over the years about the need for a stable weather pattern to sort of get fish doing a particular thing. Is that ever going to happen this year? Are fish going to be patterned, or is it all about adaptability this year?
1: I think as far as right now, it's going to be really monitoring the weather conditions, the surface water temperature, along with, you know, the weather patterns itself. And, you know, it appears that we're going to have sort of a different summer, if you will, because with these, in fact, I was just looking up the weather forecast, and it's going to really cool down, and I'm sure it's going to heat up again. But, you know, here too, it's a wind that we're, you know, really fighting constantly, it seems like. And, you know, we just have to, I think, pay attention. We need to go out and, you know, if you have unstable weather conditions, just tackle those conditions. There are different ways we can approach that fishing, you know, say a front comes through. And by the way, too, a front doesn't always mean a cold front. It can be wind switching from east to west, or it can be, you know, cloud versus clear temperature drops. These are all different issues creating a slug, shall we say, sluggish fish, but fish still have to eat. We still can catch them, but it may be a little bit more versatile that we need to approach with. And as you mentioned, too, is just concentrate and have tell yourself you're going to catch fish, and you're going to catch fish.
2: I don't know if I believe. I've been telling myself I'm going to catch fish for a long time, Tackle.
1: But, you know, as you mentioned, though, too, Bob, is confidence, how big of a factor it is.
0: Mm-hmm. Yeah, I agree with that. Terry,
1: you
0: well,
1: know, it really is. I think it's such an important factor with confidence that we really need to adhere to that. You know, you go out and you start to fish, and how many times have you seen, where people come off in a couple of hours because they see the fish aren't biting? They're biting someplace on the lake.

0: both have a wonderful, wonderful weekend, and hopefully the wind quiets down.
1: I agree. That's Tackle Terry joins us every other week on Fan Outdoors. We'll take a pause and come back with one more segment right after this.
2: This is Fan Outdoors.
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0: back. Bob St. Pierre in studio, and he'll be gone for a few weeks and with other responsibilities.
1: My day job.
0: Day job.
1: I got one of those.
0: Now, you do have one of those.
1: Yeah.
0: I used Thankfully. To have, really. I used to have one of those for a long time. But anyway, with the Upland Bird Spring, it must have been pretty good for the hatch and that, hasn't it been?
1: Well, it's still to be determined because really? Right now we're entering, well, mid last week, I'd say we entered the peak of the hatch.
0: Okay.
1: So it had been going extremely well, I would say, weather-wise, you know, where birds can find good quality grassland habitat. The weather, you know, relatively mild winter, and then spring has been pretty good, greened up in a hurry, and then we haven't had a ton of rain in terms of washing out nests. Until last week, there was some gully washers. If you look at, well, based on what I've seen on social media, particularly in northwest Iowa, parts of southwest Minnesota, it had been pretty wet at perhaps the wrong time. Hopefully, if there are some gully washers that they washed out nests rather than killed broods. And the importance of that is if a gallinaceous birds, so pheasant, quail, grouse, and turkeys are in this category too. If they lose a nest, they will re-nest. They will lay down a new clutch of eggs. If the brood has hatched and they lose a brood, they're done. They so you can see it, why right now is critical. Because you want to have good weather for the brood to come off and, you know, for them to start. You know, there's a window of time here where they can't fly. So it's hard to get away from cold, wet rain. So it's a real critical time right now. But if we look out across the Dakotas, North Dakota, South Dakota, very good weather for nesting season. As you move south, Nebraska, Kansas, just mired in a very bad drought, which matters. If things haven't greened up and then insect production is down, because as these chicks hatch out of the nest, their primary food source is going to be insects. And in a drought, there's a lack of insects. So you got to strike that sweet spot with Mother Nature of early green up, relatively mild weather, insect production is good, and you hope, fingers crossed, all those things come together and upland birds can thrive. And, you know, we've talked about it before, whether it's pheasant chicks or rough grouse chicks or quail chicks, they're nature's chicken nuggets. Everything wants to eat them too. So once they hatch, they've got uphill battle.
0: In fact, I was talking to my brother and he was saying that rabbits, he's seeing all kinds of rabbits now.
1: Yeah, me too.
0: And it's kind of, I think that's kind of a nature's bounty as far as the predation.
1: Oh, yeah. Everything loves bunnies.
0: Bunnies, yeah.
1: Yeah, raptors and you name it, coyotes, fox. Everything loves to eat bunnies too.
0: Yeah, yeah. I know my...
1: So it's the nature of the natural world, right?
0: I know. Chad's dogs were at the house for about a week, and there was a, I think I'd mentioned this on the air, there was a mother mallard, a hen mallard who was nesting behind our air conditioning unit.
1: Mm.
0: I didn't know she was there. Well, the dog went over, moved the mallard, the hen, because she scared her away. Well, I don't know if the dog broke the eggs, but he picked an egg up, had it in his mouth, and brought it over, and it hadn't cracked. It didn't do anything. It was intact.
1: Hmm.
0: As the dog was carrying it, delivered it to Deb, to hand.
1: Hmm.
0: And I thought, that's a soft mouth dog.
1: Yeah.
0: I don't know if you could get it.
1: That's not typical of a Brittany.
0: No, it's not.
1: Good.
0: But yeah, I thought that was kind of cool.
1: Yeah.
0: But I picked not a real good place to nest.
1: Mm.
0: Because even if they had hatched, I don't know if they would have gotten away
1: mm-hmm.
0: and survived. But that's the urban setting
1: yeah.
0: that a lot of these critters, that's all they've got.
1: Have you seen a brood of turkeys or pheasants or anything in the cabin area?
0: Yes, I saw one brood of turkeys.
1: Yeah, me too. Me too.
0: And
1: we're starting to get photos of broods of pheasants and quail throughout the country too. So it's definitely happening. Mother Nature's happening.
0: They said as far as the harvest for turkeys, it was the third highest in state history.
1: Minus you and me.
0: and Eric, there's three.
1: I had my opportunity, that's for sure.
0: I didn't work real hard at it. I could have gotten up earlier, but I don't regret it. I don't regret it. But it was fun. You know, going, and I've maintained all along, it's not the harvest, it's not the shooting, it's definitely not the kill.
1: Mm-hmm.
0: It's going.
1: Yeah, and I've created this tradition with my brother and nephew. You know, they come down from northern Wisconsin and we go turkey hunting together, and you know, it maybe isn't the best strategy, but we hunt together as a group of three.
0: Yeah.
1: And it's fabulous. Yeah. It's just creating memories and spending time together, and when success happens and there's three of us, we'll never forget it.
0: Oh yeah,
1: and we share those stories around holidays, and yeah, it's wonderful.
0: And the other one is, I think that as far as sharing stories, you definitely share the stories you miss. You may not share them,
1: yeah.
0: But when you're with somebody, they will get shared, man.
1: Particularly on 100,000 watt radio.
0: Yeah. They will
1: get shared. Are we going there again? Do I need to brace myself?
0: No.
1: Look at the time. What do we got, a minute? I got to tap dance you for a minute. No.
0: In fact, I found...
1: What are you doing today, Captain?
0: I found morels in the yard, the yellows.
1: Yeah.
0: And I saved them there to show the kids when they came up.
1: Okay.
0: And they got bigger. They were there for about a week. And they got bigger. They were nice ones. They should have picked them a long time. I forgot they were there. I mowed over them.
1: Oh, no.
0: What a little knucklehead. But anyway, the kids got to see them. Everybody got to see what a mushroom was. Chad got to see one, and he doesn't care for mushrooms.
1: He doesn't care, yet, huh?
0: No. Mm. But I do.
1: Yeah.
0: I like them.
1: Especially those big yellow ones. Oh. They're the best.
0: Yeah, it was fun, but...
1: Oh, look at that. I talked you out of telling a missing story. Oh, we're out of time. We're out of time, Cap.
0: We'll save that until he's not here, and I'll tell it for everybody, okay? All right. Hey, the music is playing, which means In the Zone is right around the corner, peeking around the corner. He's in with Brett as we speak. But I want to say super thank you to Stan Tequila for joining us. And he's just got a wealth of knowledge, and I've never been able to stump him, and I don't think I ever will. And even if he is stumped, I won't know the difference. I really won't. And Tackle for joining us, too. But thank you for allowing Bob and I to travel with you on this fine day. For our executive producer, Brett Blakemore, he does a fabulous job. For Bob St. Pierre, my very good friend, I'm Billy Hildebrand, leaving you with ta-ta.
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7: This is Ted Pricer, Executive Director of the Red River Basin Commission. Most of us don't spend a lot of time thinking about how important our land and water resources are. Here are some ideas to consider. What water body lies closest to you? What laws or organizations manage it? How does its water enhance your life? Recreation, drinking water, or other ways? How do you want people upstream to treat its waters, its banks and drainage areas? Who is downstream from you? Have you ever observed uses that seem to harm its waters or banks? What could be done to remedy this? Has it ever gone dry? What could you do to reduce your water use? 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

0: It's 8:01 on a Saturday morning, and you are in the zone on the Fan. Good morning, everybody. I am Dave Sinekin, soon to be joined via phone by my partner, the professor of hoopology, Gopher legend, NBA champion, Double T, Trent Tucker. He is in the lovely town of Madison, Wisconsin this weekend with hockey duties with one of his boys. But he's going to check in for the first couple segments with us this morning. We will chat with him briefly, but the giddiness you may feel coming through the airwaves is my producer, executive producer, Mr. Brett Blinkmore, who, like many Americans, waits years for the World Cup to finally arrive. All the hype, all the hand-wringing about the team. Can they compete? Will they get to the group of 16? How will they fare? Home turf. Could last night's game, Mr. Blinkmore, gone any better for not just you as a fan, but for all soccer fans in the U.S.?
1: It couldn't have. It's one of those where no notes. No notes are required. Mm-hmm. And yeah, they had one lapse defensively, which led to a goal, and that's going to be a problem for them going forward. But
0: and that was kind of on our guy, Alex Freeman, wasn't it?
1: Yeah, he was on that side, yeah. But there's a lot of things that happened there on the buildup. But a perfect first half. Your stars play like stars. It looked professional. It was, as the kids say, belt to ass for 90 minutes. It was just a dream start to the... I mean, last World Cup with a lot of these same guys, I think they scored 3 goals the whole tournament. Hmm. So, and you score 4 in the first game and make... And Paraguay is not, you know, walkover, you know, little country. I mean, they beat Argentina in qualifiers. They beat Brazil in qualifiers in South America. I think they conceded the second fewest goals in South American qualifying. They were a real-time team, and the U.S. just made them look like a joke. It was fantastic.
0: Yeah, it surpassed everybody's wildest dreams. As you say, you almost want to bank a couple of those goals, right? Three-nil at halftime at that point. And Pulisic got hurt, right? So he didn't play in the second half, did he?
1: Yeah, so they took him out at halftime. It was more of a, hey, I felt something in my calf. Let's just take me out.
0: Kicked or something, right?
1: Yeah. And Paraguay plays a very, you're going to get your laugh ready. They play a physical game. They hack and they claw. And why have your star player out there who can generate so much offense to get hacked and kicked in the shins and the calf and the foot when you can just rest them for a half and call it a day and move on? So, and that's what they did.
0: Fulleran Balogun.
1: Yes.
0: Correct. 2 goals. First American since 1930 to have multiple goals in a World Cup game. Who is he? Now, I found it interesting. Yes, I did watch most of the first half. It's about all I could handle. It was enough for me. Time to watch a movie with my boy. Watched a Crime 101 on Amazon. Enjoyed it. But I did hear that Balogun, born in Brooklyn, grew up in London. Parents are from Nigeria, so he had 3 choices. He could have played for the U.S., he could have played for Great Britain, he could have played for Nigeria, and he made the decision, I think, a couple of years ago to go with Team USA. I think we can all say thank you, Fulleran, for making the call to become one of us. That's quite a performance. What do you know about him, and is he a guy that's going to be kind of the face of this team, or was it just one of those nights?
1: He's definitely going to be a star of this team. Pulisic is still the star of the show, and he's Captain America. He's kind of the face of the franchise, but right next to him is Balogun. They didn't have him for the last World Cup in 22. He still hadn't really committed either way. Basically, once you play a certain amount of games for a country, that's it. You're locked, and you can never change.
0: Oh.
1: So he didn't play, you know, he wasn't locked to any team. He wasn't going to get into England's squad. They have this guy, Harry Kane, is pretty good. And so the U.S. convinced him, and after a bunch of, you know, Instagram commenters would go on every one of his posts, they play for America, he came, and it's paying off. He's so good.
0: Yeah, what a performance. U.S. wins 4-1 in the first game. We're going to talk plenty of World Cup this morning. I mentioned Double T will just join us for the first couple segments via the phone. Lavelle E. Neal III will be kind enough to join us for the rest of the program today. I told him he's welcome at any point this morning. I'll let you guys have your fun talking all things World Cup during these 2 hours today, because what a start for Team USA. But the NBA resumes tonight. The playoffs resume Game 5 after an epic comeback that I don't know if anybody saw coming. As we welcome Double T to the festivities. Partner, good morning from lovely Madison, Wisconsin. I was playing cards, as you know, on Wednesday night with my boys, and at halftime, what occurred to me was, think about the thousands of dollars everybody paid at Madison Square Garden to get into game four, and their team's down 29 at halftime. I was kind of thinking, ha, you know, too bad, Knicks fans. You paid all that dough, and look what you get to watch. And then the second half happened. What happened, Double T, to your San Antonio Spurs? How stunned were you by the Knicks' comeback in the second half? And good morning.
2: Good morning, Davey. I think everyone was stunned about the comeback, but it was truly mismanagement by the Spurs coaching staff.
0: Yeah.
2: And I've seen this twice, you know, during the playoffs for the Knicks, Eastern Conference Finals, game one, down by 22, 7-plus minutes to go. The Cleveland Cavaliers coaching staff did the same thing. They mismanaged the game to allow the Knicks to come back from 22 down to win in overtime. And the Cavaliers, they got swept. There was no reason for the Knicks to win that game the other night. And the only reason they were able to come back is because of the mismanagement by the San Antonio Spurs coaching staff. And when you're down by 29, you need two things to happen for you. You need time and possession. And the Spurs continued to play fast and take quick three-point shots, not taking time off the clock. And then the shots weren't going in, so now they were giving, you know, the Knicks the two things they needed, time and possessions. And so it's a tough pill to swallow if you are the San Antonio Spurs organization. But I still think they are good enough, you know, to bounce back and win game number five.
0: Well, and Wemby said the other day, you know, everybody knows we're going to win this thing, meaning the last three games. And if so, they'd be the second team ever to come back from 3-1 in the finals. The 2016 Cavs, the only team to do it. Teams are 37-1 when they lead 3-1. Wemby believes they could do it. They're going to need better Wemby down the stretch, certainly better De'Aaron Fox down the stretch. But let's start with the coaching, because that's where you like to go. This is an organization that is coming off a dynasty with one of the great coaches of all time who, unfortunately, failing health has forced him from the sidelines, though he's still a kind of a fringe part of the organization. He sort of makes his appearance when he feels like the team needs it. I'm assuming Greg Popovich talked to the players, or has at least talked to the coaching staff since game four. It's unusual to see this team struggle with the guy sitting in the chair with the fancy suit on. And you know, Mitch Johnson, I'm sure, has to answer a lot of questions basically about what you said. You saw all the threes fall in the first half, and you build the gigantic lead, and I guess you just feel like, well, it worked in the first half, let's just keep going. And it almost seems a bit arrogant to allow his guy. I think they shot 8 straight threes in the third quarter, Double T, and as you know, when you miss them, it ignites transition, and it wakes up the other team, and it just started to snowball. You know, we all question Mitch Johnson's experience in big moments, and the team's experience being such a young team. That really came home to roost Wednesday night, and I'm sure Mitch Johnson had a lot of questions to answer after that.
2: Well, and, you know, that's why you have a coaching staff. I mean, you have guys over there, you know, who are supposed to say, hey, you know, let's change something up here. I mean, because you got the most unguardable guy in the game, and you're up by 29 points. And you know that the Knicks need time on the clock and they need possessions. The three-point shot, okay, if you're going to take them, you can take those late and deep into the shot clock. You don't have to take them within the first 2 or 3 seconds of the shot clock. And they never worked the ball around. They never forced the Knicks to have to play defense. And, you know, I said, and the most amazing thing is that they never used the most unguardable guy in the game to close the game up. Yeah, he shot 3 for 14, but look at the shots he was taking. He's a guy that never should go 3 for 14. So, you know, I know many people saying De'Aaron Fox and I've taken the shot at the end. He had a couple of turnovers here or there. But the San Antonio Spurs in game number four should have never, ever been in that position. And to me, that falls on the guy at the head coaching position. It's because he and his staff, they mismanaged that game. They put their team in a bad situation. Now, they have the talent to come back. You know, they have to be perfect over the next three games. And the Knicks have 3 chances to win one game. And And the Knicks should not be in this position, but San Antonio's coaching staff have really helped the Knicks get themselves one game away from winning the championship.
0: Yeah, we'll get to the Knicks side in a moment. Let's just talk about the two guys that you referenced, starting with De'Aaron Fox, who made the ill-fated decision to try to score in the final 15 seconds. You'd think he's the one guy, you know, who's about 30 among a bunch of youngsters that might not have the mental brain fart at the end of a game and understand with a one-point lead that all you got to do is dribble. They have to foul you. But he got excited. He felt like he could take it to the hole. And if he were 100% healthy, I think he jams that, but he's not. He's playing on a bad ankle. And it allowed OG Anunoby to come back and block that. But as you said, you know, four turnovers in the game for De'Aaron Fox. He was just 1 for 5 in the fourth quarter. But he's going to hear about that. It's going to go in the annals of all the boneheaded plays when college and pro championship games. That one's not going to be forgotten. But I, of all the players on that team, with his veteran resume, I was surprised that he didn't understand time and situation and really just went for the big play at the end of the game.
2: And I hear the argument. You know, I understand, you know, the conversation that everybody's having around that play. You know, but even veteran players, you know, when you get in a panic moment sometimes, you know, they panic and they make a mistake. But De'Aaron Fox and his teammate should have never been in that position to have to make that choice. And I listened to a lot of the conversation around the country, you know, over the last couple of days, but nobody is talking about how San Antonio mismanaged that game from a coaching standpoint. This is where it started at. And when you are in that seat, and when the Knicks went from 29 to 22, and you say, okay, what are we doing wrong here? Can we change what we are doing with our offensive game plan? Yes, you can. Because in game number 3, the first 4 plays that Wemby got, he dunked the basketball all 4 times. He had 9 points on 4 shots. That was the best start he had gotten off to in the first 3 games.
0: Yep.
2: It's because he was close to the basket. So, yeah, he could still step out and take a 3 here or there. I think he made 2 in game number 3. But when you have a 29-point lead or a 20-some-point lead or a 15-point lead going to the fourth quarter, you say, okay, I got to close this game up. I know what to do. I know what this team needs to get back into the game. It's my job now to manage this game the right way to make sure that we get back to San Antonio at 2-2.
0: I got the rare phone call from you following game 3 because you felt vindicated. You know, finally you saw them take advantage of their strengths, which was feed it to Wemby down low, let him do his thing. And that's how the game started. That set the tone. I know you came out of game 3. I know it's not like you're rooting for San Antonio. You certainly have ties to the Knicks, and you'd love to see your Knicks get their first title since 73. But I know you felt good knowing that or seeing that the Spurs finally went to their strengths in a must-win game on the road in game 3, and it worked to perfection. They just decided not to keep doing it because the threes kept falling, I guess, in game 4. But you saw what happened in game 3 and realized this weapon is so unique. The team's still trying to figure him out, but they kind of did in game 3 in a must-win situation.
2: Well, I mean, you know, and I'm just looking at this. You know, I'm pulling for the Knicks. I like to see the Knicks win. It'd be great for New York City and the organization. But when I watched the game, I watched the game from a basketball pure standpoint. And what are we doing here in certain situations? And are the players making the right decisions? Are the coaches putting the guys, you know, in operating situations where they can function and have a chance to win again? They may not make the shot, but are we getting good shots? You know, do we understand, as you just mentioned, time and situation? And I saw that in game number 3. And then when I looked up and the Spurs jumped off to this huge lead and the Knicks was, you know, feeling sorry for themselves, and there was no reason for San Antonio to give the Knicks life in game number 4. There was no reason to do that, but they did. The Cleveland Cavaliers did the same thing in game 1 in the Eastern Conference Finals. There was no reason to give the Knicks any sense of belief that they could win that game. But when you have mismanagement from the guys who are in charge, These are the type of things that come back to haunt you. Now, in San Antonio's case, they still have another game to play. And we know they have the talent to win game number five. But Mitch Johnson is going to have to coach the game differently. If he gets into a tight game, he's going to have to coach the game the right way to give his team a chance to win. There's a tremendous amount of pressure on him right now to make sure that he gets right, whether they win or lose.
0: Last one on the Spurs side of things. Wemby played 44 minutes in game four. Cornette just played four, which really I was stunned to see until I saw the report yesterday that Cornette's questionable tonight, illness. So maybe he was under the weather, and that was a calculated decision to play Wemby as many minutes as possible. But for a guy that averaged, I think, 30, 32 minutes a night during the season, to ask him to play 44 minutes, as physical as the Knicks play, the energy he has to expend, I think you have to look at those two missed free throws in the final 2 minutes from Wemby. Again, a lost moment because of the boneheaded play by Fox at the end. Never seen Wemby miss two free throws. Whether it was fatigue, pressure, you know, you can probably add all of those up. But I think the fact that they had to lean on him for so many minutes in game four maybe did affect his ability down the stretch to do what he typically does, like knock a couple free throws down that might have, you know, made it a three-point game and changed everything. It's a lot to ask of him, isn't it, in this at this stage of the season, after grueling series against the Wolves and the Thunder and now the Knicks, to ask him to play 40-plus minutes in a key game like that?
2: I'm going to go back to where I started. You mismanaged the game as a head coach. So by mismanaging the game as a head coach, now you put your best player in the situation where he had never been in before. Okay, so why is he on the floor for 44 minutes when you're up by 29 points?
0: Mm-hmm.
2: So who controls the minutes? Who controls the floor of the game? Who calls the plays? Who has to make adjustments inside the game? So I'm going to put this loss on the coaching staff of the San Antonio Spurs. There's no other way. Now, some people may disagree with me, and I understand that. But from my standpoint of looking at how this game was lost, this starts with the head coaching of the San Antonio Spurs. This loss is on them. Now, do they still have a chance to correct their mistakes? Yes, they do. But you can blame De'Aaron Fox, like you said. Wemby got tired. He wore down. But, Dave, there was no reason for the New York Knicks to be in the game at the end.
0: Yeah.
2: That was because the only thing I was thinking as a player, okay, this game should be over. And if you're a Knicks player, if you're Mike Brown, you're telling your team, let's see if we can win the fourth quarter. Let's see if we can find some rhythm and some consistency and some energy to our game in the fourth quarter. If we can win the fourth quarter, we still may lose by 10, we still may lose by 12. But if we can win the fourth quarter, let's see if we can take that positivity in the fourth quarter and take that into game number five, something we can build on. I did not see, you know, the New York Knicks coming back from 29 points and winning this basketball game.
0: No.
2: There was no reason for them to win other than somebody giving you a chance to win. And the San Antonio Spurs coaching staff gave the Knicks what they needed in game number four. Like Mike Brown said, we were lucky.
0: Yeah.
2: We were lucky. It wasn't nothing that we did so great to take away all the things that they were doing. They gave us a gift. And we just happened to have enough at the end to take the gift and say thank you very much.
0: They sure did. Let's talk a little bit more on the Knicks side when we come back. We got Double T for one more segment. I'm wearing my IU hat today in honor of OG Anunoby. Let's talk about his performance, not just at the end of the game, but what he did throughout the game and what he's done in this series. Cat, one win away from an NBA title as game five tonight. The Knicks look to win their first title since 1973. We'll continue to talk NBA Finals with Double T, and then Lavelle E. Neal III comes in studio to chat for the rest of the show. Glad to have you along for the ride in the Zone on the Fan.
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0: Zone on a Saturday morning with you until 10 o'clock as usual. Tita Green follows us, the common man Dan Cole, ping guy Paul Peterson, master professional Craig Warrior, and they will talk all things golf following us at 10 o'clock as Double T returns, joining us from Madison, Wisconsin this morning for one more segment before Lavelle E. Neal III will take over his spot and join us for the rest of the program. Double T, OG Anunoby did something only your guy Michael Jordan has ever done in the finals, and that is have a Steeler block and a game winner in the last 30 seconds. Michael did it in, I think, game 6 of 98. No one else has done the daily double at the end of a finals game in the NBA. Anunoby got the chase down block of De'Aaron Fox and then gets, the amazing tip in off a terrible shot by Jalen Brunson in the closing seconds. Just an amazing performance. It capped a 33-point night for the former Hoosier, who wasn't able to play in the finals with the Raptors because he was hurt, but he has a ring. Now, maybe a week ago we would have said Cat was the favorite for finals MVP, and Anobi's pushing his way into the party. What impressed you most about what he did, not just in the final two sequences, but his entire night, and really what he's done these entire playoffs?
2: I think he's been the most consistent Nick, throughout this championship run, especially in the NBA Finals. And, Jalen Brunson, his offense has been sporadic in terms of with his shooting. He's showed good leadership and making sure that he's trying to make the right play at the right time. But when the Knicks needed someone to step up, so far over these first four games, OG Anunoby has been the most consistent Nick. And if I had to make a pick or give a choice for the MVP at this stage, it would be him.
0: Yeah, he's so good on both ends of the court, and he's one of those underappreciated players. I feel like he's in the same bucket as Jaden McDaniels, kind of a 3-and-D guy. He's not known to be a three-point shooter, but he can certainly knock him down, and Jaden got better as the year went on. Yep. Just a terrific two-way player that always seems to do the right thing and make the right play, and maybe is always sort of looked at as the third guy in the pecking order on a team. But as we see now, when the lights are brightest, Anunoby has saved his best basketball for the biggest moments. And I'm really happy for him as a guy that, I remember the story that Tom Crean was out recruiting and looking at an AAU game in the middle of the country, like in Kansas City or somewhere around Oklahoma, something like that. And he went to watch another player, and I forget now who he went to watch. And he saw Anunoby there and didn't know who he was, had to ask, who is this guy? Because he was, someone that sort of flew under the radar nationally as a recruit.
2: Yeah, you're right.
0: And he ends up, giving Anunoby the offer. And he was, fantastic in 2 years at Indiana, did suffer an injury that knocked him out of the team that got to the Sweet 16. He wasn't able to play. But just going all the way back to high school, he was a guy that just sort of got overlooked and maybe underappreciated and got his opportunity in the Big Ten and was a terrific Big Ten player for a couple of years. And the rest is history. It was a great 7-8 years in Toronto. I remember when he came to New York, Knicks fans were not happy with the trade that brought him there. And guessing Double T, they're all feeling pretty good about the newest hero who's going to, after that play, he has cemented himself, right, in New York City. He'll never have to buy a drink. He'll never have to buy a dinner. He will go down. Obviously, the Knicks have to win this thing for it to really shine through. But that moment, the way he chased down Fox and then finishes off with the tip-in, that cements you, right, in New York City as an all-timer. No one's ever going to forget this kid.
2: One play in New York City can change your career, either good or bad. You make a bad play at the wrong time, it's at the end of your career, you never recover from that. You can be struggling fans can be booing you. They don't like you. They want you away from the team. In a big moment, you make one big play. All the bad things you did over the years, it's all forgotten. So that's the beauty of New York City. You know, you can be a GOAT and a hero all in the same play. And that's what these players, in terms of pressure, they live up under when you play in a city like New York.
0: Kat has had a great series as well, and I know a lot of Wolves fans watching this series, most, I think, hopefully, cheering on Karl-Anthony Towns and hoping he can get the ring. We questioned a lot about, can you count on him when it gets deep into the playoffs, night in, night out, to be that guy? He's been that guy for New York. He's been outstanding on both ends of the court. He's handled his business when he's been asked to guard Wemby, which hasn't been all the time. But, you know, my big concern was, can he stay out of foul trouble against this team? And he's been able to do that. I think he had five fouls, maybe game one or game two, but it wasn't a factor. It's so nice to see him perform at this level on the biggest stage and maybe put some of those doubters and quiet them up a little bit. What have you liked about what Kat's done through four games?
2: You know, he's matured a great deal. And I think, you know, having that playoff success with the Wolves when they were able to knock off the Phoenix Suns and the Golden and the Denver Nuggets, you know, and the Wolves' first run toward the Western Conference Finals, it helped him grow as a player. And you can see that the experience he got from playing the Minnesota during that time has really helped him step into this run for the New York Knicks and be that guy, you know, that can perform at this time of the year. It takes time for certain players, you know, to go through different stages before they can find the maturity that they're looking for and have the confidence to know that they can perform when the lights are the brightest. And right now, Karl-Anthony Towns is doing a very good job for the New York Knicks.
0: You and I talked before the finals started about whether you might make it to New York for games three or four. I know you were invited. You were asked. You had your schedule did not allow it. Got a couple of texts from guys said that maybe someone told PA or maybe you told PA that you might be in the house if there is a game six. Can you confirm or deny whether there's a chance, if the Spurs extend this thing tonight, that you would head to New York for game six?
2: There's a chance, you know. It's not a guarantee, but, you know, there's a chance. I would say it's probably 50-50. It's a chance.
0: Wouldn't be a bad place to be to see the Knicks win their first title in, 50-some years and be in the house, a place that you played for a decade or so, and that was your goal, obviously, year in, year out, to bring glory back to New York. I have to think, if there's any way you could make it work, when would game six be? Would that be like Monday?
2: I think, is it Tuesday?
0: Is it Tuesday night? Yeah, probably.
2: Tuesday.
0: If
2: it's Tuesday night, it gives, you know the chances are a little bit better. Monday may be tough, but, you know, overall, I'm just, you know, as an ex-Nick and, you know, having spent some time in San Antonio as well, and I know how well that organization in San Antonio, you know, has ran over the years. And to see the Knicks in this position for the first time in a long time to win a championship, I'm just excited, you know, for the Knicks to have a chance to win. I lived in New York City in an area for, you know, 9 to 10 plus years. I got to know the city like the back of my hand, and I understand, you know, that the thrill that a championship could bring to the fans of New York City or any city, but especially someplace like New York. And right now they're over the top. And I think the Knicks need to win tonight. I think they need to close this thing out, because if it gets back to a game six, Dave, I hate to say this, but I just don't know if those players would be ready to step into that moment and close out the San Antonio Spurs on their home floor.
0: Interesting.
2: That would be a lot to ask.
0: Well, one thing working in their favor tonight is Wolves fans' favorite Scott Foster will be the lead official tonight. The Knicks are 10-0 against the spread. The last 10 games, Scott Foster has officiated there. 5.5-point underdogs tonight. So smart money says that if the Knicks do not, they'll either win tonight or stay within 5 points and cover, because that's what they do when Scott Foster officiates. As you know, the Spurs have had double-digit leads in every single game. But they have made boneheaded plays, whether it was the pass by Wemby that hit Stephon Castle in the back. Was that game one? And obviously what went down in game
2: two,
0: four.
2: Was that game two?
0: Yeah,
2: two.
0: Maybe so.
2: Yeah.
0: So final thing on the finals before I get one more thing from you on the barn. If the Spurs win game five tonight and extend this NBA finals, it will be because?
2: Miss Johnson.
0: He'll figure it out.
2: He'll figure it out. This tonight is his game. You know, we talked about him going into game seven against Oklahoma City. You know, could he make the right calls? Tonight is his game. You know, and most times in life or in sports, you know, when you mismanage something, you don't get an extra chance. You don't get an extra chance.
0: Right.
2: Tonight, he has another shot, you know, to correct himself. And if the Spurs win tonight, you know, all is forgotten so far until the next day about game number four. But I believe that the Spurs can force the Knicks to carry them back to New York City for one more game. The pressure in Madison Square Garden in game number six would be off the charts. Off the charts, you know. And if you don't play into Tuesday, so that means you have Sunday and Monday to hear the conversation from all over the country, from every news outlet, media outlet, talking about this moment and the pressure these players are living with at this time. I can't even imagine, you know, the stress is going to be on those young guys if they have to try to close out the San Antonio Spurs in game number six.
0: Well, obviously, I hope we see it. I think most fans outside of Knicks fandom hope we see a game six and extend this thing. And it is Tuesday night, so you've got maybe a better than 50-50 chance to make your way to New York City on Tuesday. Last one for you, Double T, and we'll let you go get ready for another hockey game in Madison. When Gopher basketball fans head to watch their favorite team play this coming season, on the men's side or the women's side, they will not be heading to Williams Arena. They will be heading to The Barn by Blue Cross Blue Shield of Minnesota. Williams Arena. That name is no more. It is officially The Barn.
2: What's going on here? You know, you just threw me a real curveball here. You know, it's almost, you know, it's causing me anxiety right now.
0: Well, the news probably didn't make it all the way to Madison. I understand that.
2: It did not. You know, I've been in the hockey rink all for the last 3 days, you know.
0: How do you feel about that?
2: I right now, I'm not happy about that, but, you know, I get over it eventually.
0: Well, I like that it's officially called The Barn, and I'm happy that, you know, a Minnesota company stepped up to spend some money and preserve the naming rights and all that and have some money flowing into the athletic department's coffers. But to have to call it The Barn by Blue Cross and Blue Shield of Minnesota, it doesn't necessarily just trip off the tongue. We're going to have to get used to the sound.
2: No, it's going to take me some time, you know, before I cannot call it Williams Arena.
0: Understood.
2: Yeah.
0: I get it. Where is your son? Are you at the Kohl Center, or are you at a different venue for hockey this weekend?
2: Bob Suter, Ice Arena.
0: Oh.
2: Yeah, so he's down playing with the juniors for Madison Capitals. He came down for their main camp, and so.

0: sit next to Taylor Swift. You never know.
1: Right? And that would be nice, too. Get a selfie if you do, all right?
0: All right.
1: Thanks, buddy.
0: Thanks, buddy.
1: We'll see you next Saturday.
0: Okay, bye.
1: Double T, Trent Tucker, kind enough to join on a busy Saturday for him in Madison, Wisconsin. All right, Blake Moore, I made you wait a half hour to talk more World Cup. We'll continue to do that. Lavelle E'Neill III will join. Coming up, we will talk more World Cup. We'll talk Stanley Cup Finals, a Wild Twins game, and maybe the best pitcher in baseball through maybe one of the best pitching performances we've seen certainly this season. He does play on the other side of the river, but get over it. The Lynx also play the Champs tonight. We'll chat some Lynx, too. Lots to come in the Zone on the Fan.
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0: All right, we're back. 8:47 on the Fan. It's In the Zone here till 10. Tita Green follows us. Tomorrow night we will have game 6 of the Stanley Cup final as the Hurricanes look to grab their second ever Stanley Cup title. They'll try to do it on the road in Las Vegas. Brett Blakemore, it's been a very entertaining Stanley Cup finals. Even for a guy like me who's not a big hockey guy, I found myself watching all these games, and we saw a bit of a different game 5. It wasn't a free-for-all with goals flying around. It was more of a, I think, what a lot of people expected when the series started. I think it's been kind of remarkable that the Hurricanes bring in this other goalie, and he's just done a really good job of, especially in game 5, of holding down the fort. So what's been your takeaway through 5 games, again, as we get set for a chance in game 6 for the Hurricanes to win a championship?
1: Yeah, what's the old saying? You dance with the girl you brought, and it feels like that was their goaltender. Was they're riding him the entire length of the playoffs. They make a switch, and it's still working out for him. I haven't followed the full hand up. Haven't followed it as closely as I once did. But what I'll say is that...
0: So have I watched more of the Stanley Cup Finals than you, perhaps?
1: You might have,
0: honestly. The first couple games, I only watched the third period, but I've pretty much watched the last three.
1: Basically, the last... Now it's over for me. They may as well stop playing the game.
0: Really? Why is that?
1: Well, because we're going to have 4 games a day of World Cup.
0: Oh, you got soccer on your mind.
1: So, yeah. But what I will say is that from an entertainment standpoint and from a fan watching on your couch standpoint, it doesn't get... Every game has been competitive. It's been dramatic. And that's really all you can ask for, because when the series first was confirmed and those teams advanced, it was like, all right, well, we were hoping for, you know, a powerhouse or maybe no one hopes for Colorado, especially in these parts. But at least that would have made sense, right? They're this ginormous power with Makar and MacKinnon. And then it was like, oh, well, you've got 2 good teams, but they're not. It didn't really feel like a finals, but then once the game started, it definitely feels like the Stanley Cup final. So that's kind of my takeaway, is it's been a great watch as a fan.
0: And getting back to that goalie, he was a minor leaguer, right, for most of the season? I find it astounding that a young guy who's been playing in the minor leagues most of the year, they turn to you because the Golden Knights are scoring goals every time they cross the blue line. and he just steps in and looks like a guy totally ready for the moment. You know, it's one of those underdog stories. I love that. You know, the fact that, you know, he's toiling away in small towns all season, wondering if he'll ever get the chance. And now fast forward a few months later, he's a hero in Raleigh because of what he's doing for the Hurricanes.
1: Yeah, playing for the Charlotte Checkers, I think, is their... Yeah.
0: We'll go with it. I couldn't tell you.
1: Yeah, well, it's a great story, but that's... You hear all the time, the next man up mentality. It's real, and if you don't have it, you're not going to make it. And if you get your chance, you got to take advantage of it. So he did. I mean, it's the same. You know, it's not the exact same, but it was. You know, Volstedt, our guy, was not wasting away, but he wasn't having a great time down in my hometown in Des Moines with the Iowa Wild, and people were starting to write him off and starting to throw the B word around. And you just have that team in front of him wasn't all that great, and when he came up here and got his chance. His first real chance this season, he took it and ran with it. Now he's a guy we can't even trade. So you got to take that opportunity when you get it.
0: You're not watching a lot of hockey now because, as you said, the World Cup is going to be all omnipresent for the next 5 weeks. Triple header on Fox today, I saw.
1: Quadruple header.
0: Oh, really? I think only 3 are on Fox, though. I think one might be on, you know, Fox Sports Network, or because I heard the guy say it last night. We have a triple header on Saturday.
1: Well, let's see.
2: There's at least 4 games today.
1: Well, there's guaranteed 4 games. The other one's on Fox Sports 1.
0: There we go.
1: So, but yeah, 2 o'clock, 5 o'clock, 8 o'clock, 11 o'clock today. So it's all over.
0: You're beyond excited, as is Lavelle E. Neal III, kind enough to step in studio for the rest of the show with us today. Lavelle, good to see you.
2: Good to be seen. Good to see you guys.
0: A long, tough night of partying for you. Were you at a watch party? How did you watch the game last night?
2: I had to cover the Twins game last night.
0: Oh, you were the... Oh, I do want to talk Twins, too, because that was quite a game as well.
2: Which was interesting because, you know, they had a 29-minute rain delay, and so they actually put the World Cup game on the video board, which is not small.
0: Yeah.
2: So
0: where in the game was it
2: It was right before he scored the first goal.
0: Oh, okay.
2: Yeah, so the whole place erupted. You know, you had Cardinals fans and Twins fans chatting USA. It was good.
0: Nice.
2: It was neat. So
0: is it, you're in the press box, correct?
2: Correct.
0: Is it seen as bad form to have the World Cup on your phone while you're watching the game, or did you just not watch it and just watch baseball like a professional?
2: I had it on my computer.
0: Oh, they did.
2: Yeah. Nice. So, yeah. No, we were talking about the game. It was good. I wasn't the only one watching it, so we were having running conversations about the game during the play. There was a play where Sergino Dest got a pass in the box, and it all of a sudden became a donkey, and the ball touched his foot and like rolled like 20 feet, and we're screaming in the press box, "That's a terrible touch!" Meanwhile, you know, there's action going on the field. Everybody's like, "What are you guys talking about?" So it was stuff like that was going on.
0: I'm going to let you and Blake Moore in the next segment, top of the hour, kind of have your way and talk soccer. I might play some New York Times crossword games while you guys do that because I can't add much to the conversation. But what's your primary takeaway, seeing Team USA score four times, seeing the young kid Balogun score twice for the first time in almost 100 years for an American in the World Cup? And doing it against a pretty quality team. What's your big takeaway from the first game?
2: Yeah, that was the first. It's the most goals that USA has ever scored in a World Cup game. And Balogun, yeah, he's the first player since 1933 to have a multiple goal game, which is remarkable. You think about how many World Cups the United States has been in through the years. Now, it was about as complete and comprehensive as a beating as you can lay on the team. It was really surprising. I really was impressed with the mentality that they had. They had the foot on the pedal. They yielded nothing, and they just kept coming after Paraguay. I was concerned because Paraguay is going to play kind of a defensive structure, and the United States was able to break them down. The intensity, the emotion, the precision, and I think, you know, I talked to Blake about this when we did a pre-World Cup podcast. You know, I'm not worried about this team scoring goals for the first time ever in a World Cup because of Balogun, because of Pepe. I think they've got options in front of in the box here to score goals. And it all came together. It almost too easy. I woke up this morning thinking, okay, how are they going to respond now when they get punched in the mouth? That's now I'm moving on now to what the negative outcomes could be. But for a USA soccer fan, it's probably I got texts. It was the best performance ever, you know, by this team in the World Cup in my lifetime. I think the Portugal 3-0 win, the 3-1 win, ended up being 3-2, I believe, in 0-2 was a hell of a performance as well. Losing 1-0 to German on the handball that wasn't a handball, what should have been called a handball, that was a fine performance too in the defeat. But this game was just, like I say, it was a comprehensive beatdown.
0: Blake Moore, I know you've been waiting years for this, and to have it on the home turf and to see this team play like that in the first game after all the waiting and all the hand-wringing about whether this team can compete. I mean, when I came in this morning into your room, I don't think I've seen a wider smile on your face, maybe since Tottenham avoided relegation a few weeks ago.
1: That's right up there.
0: It's just, you dream about a World Cup starting the way it did, because that Paraguay is their toughest competition in this group. Is that not correct?
2: No, Turkey, probably.
1: Turkey is good. I mean, they should beat Australia next Friday. But it's, to me, the biggest thing was just how of a professional and organized outfit they were. In years past, you'd see chaos. You'd see disorganized play, not really having any ideas once you get to the attacking, the final area of the pitch. Well, what are we going to do? What now? We got here. That team was organized and knew exactly how they wanted to attack, exactly how they wanted to defend. And it goes to show why you go and pay a huge, you know, big time manager like Mauricio Pochettino. You bring him in, and an experienced European quality coach, and lo and behold, the U.S. looked like an organized operation and professional. They just dominated them. It doesn't get any better.
0: How much time does this unit spend together before they start playing? Were they just thrown together, or they've been playing together for a while?
1: So you have international breaks throughout the season, so they'll take a week off from, you know, the Premier League, and they'll all fly home and play a game or two at home. So intermittently throughout the year, they played two games before the World Cup. They play tournaments in the summer usually. So they know each other. They've played, but you still have to build that chemistry every time you come back, basically. So intermittently, I'd say. Yeah, so they know each other.
2: And this coach came into play, I believe, right after the 2004 Copa America. That's when they fired Greg Berhalter and brought him in. So I don't know if he's had two full years on the beat yet, but he's had to evaluate a bunch of players. He's brought in a lot of players to evaluate and figure out what he wants. And he talked day one about having the right mentality and the right intensity. And I think you saw that yesterday in how they performed. So it looks like he's got this team ready. Some people were doubting that it was heading in this direction, but after this game one, I think he's got a lot of believers out there.
0: I, of course, not being a soccer aficionado, had never really heard of anybody on this team until Blake Moore sent me a text earlier this week to let me know that Alex Freeman is Antonio Freeman's kid, the youngest player on the team at 21. So I instantly have a favorite player. I'm a little bitter that he's not wearing number 86. He's wearing number 16. Maybe he just got the six in there to honor dad. But that's pretty cool, you know, to see a...
1: It gives you an angle,
0: it gives me somebody to kind of focus my attention on. I saw somebody on ESPN.com.
2: He might make some money after the World Cup.
0: Is that right?
2: Yeah. He could have some teams coming after him.
0: Where's he been playing?
2: Is it Villarreal? Is that right?
1: Yeah, well, he was in the MLS to start, and now he's moved to Europe. So
2: I think he's in Spain. I think he's in Villarreal. I'll look it up right quick.
0: Nice. All right, well, let's continue some World Cup talk when we get on the other side of this break. I'll let you kind of steer the ship for another World Cup segment. Following that, we're going to talk Lynx. We're going to talk Twins. Might even talk a little Miz and maybe a little NFC North stuff as now everything kind of cools off after OTAs. Until training camp at the end of July. I got a Bears guy in the house. We may talk a little football before we're done as well. Hang around. Hour number two in the zone right after these.
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4: 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Team USA dominates Paraguay in their World Cup opener. 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Game 5 of the NBA Finals. New York up 3-1. 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

0: number two in the zone on a Saturday morning. The second Saturday in June? Trying to get my numbers correct. Lavelle E'Neill, the third in studio, Double T out in Wisconsin, hockey with his kid. Lavelle kind enough to sit in here for the second hour along with Brett Blakemore, as always. Brett, I'm going to let you guys take over. I think Lavelle mentioned in the last segment, you guys did a World Cup preview podcast, which I'm sure is available on the iHeart app for your listening pleasure. It's not too late. We're just getting started here in this 5-6 week extravaganza. Will you guys be doing this regularly throughout the World Cup?
1: That is the idea. Yeah, we got a schedule between me, Lavelle, and Norda when we're going to do the review, which we're basically just going to say how great we are, and we could run down every single player that played and say, boy, weren't they great in that game. So, yeah, we're hoping to do one after every game and then probably one to wrap it whenever the Cinderella run ends.
0: Well, let's do it for the next 10, 15 minutes. I'm going to step aside a little bit because I can't offer a lot with my lack of soccer World Cup / knowledge.
2: If you just listen and gain knowledge.
0: I'm going to try to listen, absorb, and yes, gain some knowledge. So, Brett, take it away. You guys have some fun. Talk about your favorite sporting event now underway.
1: Oh, it was so good. And we could genuinely just go through the entire lineup and just say how good they were. It starts with me with, I mean, obviously Balogun is scoring the two goals, but the straw that stirs the drink is Christian Pulisic, Captain America. And there was a story, so he gets pulled at halftime. There's a story on, you know, he had an interview with Fox Sports and basically saying, you know, the headline was, I'm not going to give you 100%, but I'll try, as far as whether he can play in the second match. The headline was completely wrong. It was that he's not guaranteeing that he's going to play in the second match, but he hopes it's nothing serious. What's your level of concern, Lavelle, with Pulisic? Because they need him.
2: Yeah, a little bit. I mean, I think he meant a lot to how they started the game yesterday. Yeah. When, you know, Pulisic from a year ago, 2-3 years ago, if he's facing a double team, he's passing out of it. Early, you know, before that first goal, Pulisic split two defenders like, I don't care if two of you guys are on me. I'm going to cook you guys. And he split both of them, got into the box, and he saw good things happen once they got into a threatening position. So he's at the height of his powers. I was not worried about his lack of goal scoring at AC Milan, granted that he's playing a little bit out of position. You see now how dangerous he is when he's lined up on the left and can start the attack from there. So he's key for the United States, no doubt. I don't see a reason to worry about his calf being an issue. We'll see how he progresses, you know, today, tomorrow, if he can practice or things like that. But I think Ponch was right in getting him off the field and not risking it. And especially against a Paraguay team. And that's the other thing, Brett. Teams still see Pulisic, and they're like, we have to stop that guy. And they go bracket coverage. They go kick his ankles. They go into him hard. And, you know, there's got to be some Pulisic management during this tournament because of that.
1: 100% agree. How nice is it in 2022 in Qatar, your strikers were Josh Sargent and Haji Wright? What an upgrade. And Ricardo Pepi is good, but Balogun is just a breath of fresh air. Convincing him since the last World Cup to join Team USA, had his Sophie's choice between England, I think it was Nigeria's his other option, chose the U.S., and he's a star. And having an actual striker, just to me, is night and day difference. Anytime he was in the box, he just felt lethal.
2: Now, I gotta educate my colleague Patrick Royce. He's on Twitter/X screaming about Balogun not being born in America. He actually was.
1: He was born in America. That's how
2: his family moved at age 2. So, you know,
0: to England, correct?
2: Yeah. Mm-hmm. So, you know, I have to play the birthright citizenship card to Patrick and get him to understand what's going on with Balogun.
1: Yeah, I think the rule is if you're eligible for a U.S. passport, you can play on the team. So you have to be born here, or I think your first generation parents.
2: I was on Burrell yesterday. He asked me, what three players should we look out for? And I mentioned Balogun after Pulisic. You know, he scored 19 goals for Monaco, which is an incredible league. And he has slowly become like a guy where if you get the ball to him in dangerous spots, he's going to finish. I mean, his second goal was pure individual effort. First of all, took a great pass from, I think it was Tillman. He took a great pass from Tillman, shielded the defender, and then the defender kind of fell off of him like it was like he was, you know, like a dandelion, you know. And then Belugin had the wherewithal to, you know, get by the second defender and unleash that left-footed shot that went upper tank. That is a world-class goal. And once again, the World Cup is where you make a lot of money at. And Belugin with two goals is now in the lead for the Golden Boot.
1: Yeah,
2: I know it's only been 2 days of activity, but he's in the running for the Golden Boot here. But I'm a Pepe guy. I'm a Ricardo Pepe guy. And Haji Wright's still on the roster, right?
1: Yeah, he is.
2: Yeah. So we talked about this in the podcast, Brett. Mm-hmm. This is a World Cup where I'm not worried about goals because I believe in Belugin. I think Pepe can get the job done as well. And by the way, when you come off the bench and you know you're playing behind Belugin, you have to take your chances. He should not have passed back when he had a chance to, when he was in the box on the right side of the box late in the game. He should have taken that shot. He should have just taken one strong touch and took a shot on frame instead of trying to pass it across to, who was it? Was it Tillman? I think it was Tillman.
1: I think so, yeah.
2: Yeah, so you got to take your chances here because you're not going to get on the field often unless there's an injury or red card situation. But, man, I think we got the ability to score goals. Plus, the secondary scoring from Pulisic, Weah can score. He scored in the last World Cup.
1: Gio,
2: yeah, coming off the bench with that outside of the foot beauty. And Weston McKennie. And I love Stuart Holden. Called him the Joker. I love that description of the position he could play because he could show up anywhere on the field. They switch him left or right. He could play middle and in set pieces. He's lethal with his head. I like to call it the Omni position, but he's playing the Joker role. I'm fine with that.
1: Some stats that I loved from obviously Balogun is the leading goal scorer in the World Cup as it stands right now.
2: Yes.
1: 4 games in, but we still take that. And then Christian Pulisic has more assists in the World Cup than Cristiano Ronaldo. Those are my two favorite stats.
2: He hasn't played yet. How about the Chris Richards stat?
1: No, I'm talking in World Cup, period.
2: No.
1: He has more assists than Ronaldo.
2: No, the Chris Richards stat from yesterday.
1: Go on.
2: 83 passes attempted, 83 passes completed. The first time someone has made that many passes without screwing up one since 1966.
1: It's a thing of beauty. And now this morning I've just gone, like, I've looked online for anyone's reaction. And to be honest, it's if they have I don't care what Alexi Lalas is saying about the team right now. I want to know, like, what Joe Schmo in, you know, Liverpool is saying about. Yeah. And everyone on a dime. Everyone internationally was expecting this U.S. team because they just don't know anything about the club or the team to get rolled by Paraguay because they beat Argentina, they beat Brazil in the qualifiers. And now all of a sudden the table has turned and everyone's saying this U.S. team is legit. And I think that my biggest take was that they just look professional. They look like they're actually managed. You know, I give so much credit to Pochettino and the fact that it's just an organized, there's no discombobulation. They knew what they were doing on attack. They knew how they were defending. It just seemed like a very organized operation.
2: Well, it shows he knows what he's doing, and that's why he's going to end up with another high-paying club job after this. First of all, he preached the mentality, and the mentality is there. They're very intentional in what they do, and that they keep going at people. We saw that even in the Germany game. After they gave up their early goal in that last friendly, they actually outplayed Germany in the first half. Someone broke down Ponch's offense too in that Germany game, and the things he does to get his wingers going. I just think he loves wingbacks, you know. Mm-hmm. And he's got, and once again, two things too. I thought Tillman was more of an attacking midfielder. He's playing a box to box role for Ponch next to Tyler Adams. So, you know, he could be the box to box guy, and Tyler gets the freedom to be the destroyer. which I love him to be.
1: And he got his yellow card, which we always knew he was going to get.
2: Exactly. I wish he couldn't have gotten in game one, first game. But then Tyler Carr also get up in he can also move forward when he can, knowing that Tillman can, step back and cover him. And the other thing, Dest as an out-and-out midfielder, I wasn't a fan of, but he was effective. You know, his speed and what he brings to the attack from the right flank. You know, yesterday he was very dangerous. I got mad at him for his bad touch in the box when he had a chance to get a shot on goal. That needs to be cleaned up, but I liked a lot of things he did. So Poncha's seen how player skill set can fit the type of play he wants to see on the field. And when you infuse that with the right intensity, you see how United States won 4-1 yesterday. Once again, we have to see what happens when they get punched in the mouth and face an opponent that's not going to sit in a low block, because Australia is going to do it too. You know, on Friday, they're going to sit in a low block and try to find a couple of counterattacking opportunities. But when they go up against Turkey, I'm curious to see how Turkey plays them. I think they're going to be a little more on the front foot against the United States, and then we'll see how they handle that, because I'm still worried about who's in net, who's in goal, and I'm still worried a little bit about Tim Ream. Chris Richards being back, you know, comforts
1: huge.
2: Me.
1: Yeah.
2: You can't wish for anything better than what you saw Friday in California.
1: Last for me, I think worst case scenario would be you go into the game against Turkey needing a win. And I don't think that's going to be a reality just because of the way that they played and the goal differential. But you can't fall asleep against the Socceroos. But my question to you is, if Pulisic is 50-50 and you're playing obviously against Australia, which will have a professional outfit and they're going to play hard, but it's not full of European superstars. You know what I mean? They're playing in big clubs. Do you risk playing Pulisic because it's a World Cup and it's on home soil, or is it we already have a win? We got 3 points in our back pocket. Let's rest him and play him against Turkey.
2: I think you can't take anything for granted. And if he's healthy enough to play, you play him. Even if you intend to play him for just a half. If he's not able to play, I'm curious to see if he will move Tillman back up to that spot like he did yesterday and start Sebastian Berhalter, or will he start Gio Reyna there? Gio can play there as well. And
1: Brendan Aaronson can play there.
2: Exactly. And Brendan doesn't score, though, but he's a hardworking, industrious American. You know, he's going to fight. He's going to stick his face in the middle
1: of
2: things.
1: He's scrappy.
2: Very scrappy, yes. He is the embodiment of what USA Soccer was in the 2000s and 2010s. Just hardworking, even though you weren't like the most skilled player on the pitch. This has changed now. This team's evolved. They've got some of the better skilled players in the world now on this team. So, I mean, there's room for him, but I'd be curious. It'd be interesting to see what Ponch would do if Christian cannot play in game two.
0: What game are you guys most interested to watch between now and Friday when Team USA is back on the field?
2: Oh,
1: to me, it's always England. I always love to see what they do because they have all the expectation and pressure in the world. And every year or every 4 years, they come into it as one of the favorites and always find a way to spectacularly fail. So I'm always curious to see how they come out. And so their first game, there's a couple. France, Senegal could be fun on Tuesday. But to me, England, Croatia on Wednesday is the one that I'm most looking forward to, but I'm going to watch every game.
0: Of course you are.
2: Netherlands, Japan on Sunday, I think, could be an interesting game. Japan's always a hardworking, industrious team. I agree with France against Senegal. There's nothing else really. England, Croatia, the Croatian Hall of St. Paul, ladies and gentlemen, they will be having a watch party. I've been there. It's a quaint little spot.
0: What's the name of the place?
2: The Croatian Hall.
0: The Croatian Hall.
2: Yes.
0: Why do I feel like that's in St. Paul somewhere?
2: South St. Paul.
0: Okay.
2: Yeah, actually walking distance from the Polo National Association, the PNA.
0: Nice.
2: Yeah, they're like within walking distance of each other in South St. Paul. But the Croatian Hall, they had a watch party there 4 years ago, and they made this thing called sarma. It was delicious. It was like this specially seasoned meat, like wrapped in like cabbage or something, and it was delicious. Mm. And I've been told they're making sarma burgers this time around. So, that's Wednesday. I'll be playing a charity golf tournament, so I won't be able to go.
0: Wait, are you going to be in Hudson by chance?
2: I'll be at Troy Byrne.
0: I will, too. I think I saw you there last year.
2: Yeah.
0: It's the Rod Simons event that we always play. It's great for the adoption. Can't wait to get out to one of my favorite tracks.
2: Oh, it's awesome. It's awesome. Rod was a good man.
0: He was.
2: It was sad because I was like his last interview before he left us.
0: Oh, really?
2: Yeah, we were in spring training. He interviewed me for a segment about the Twins, and apparently that evening it was when, you know, he decided to transition on, and we were stunned, and someone found out about that, and and invited me to play. So this will be like my third time playing, I believe.
0: Will it be your first round of the season?
2: Unfortunately, yes. I haven't been able to play. I was supposed to play in Randy Shaver's golf tournament, but my car got hit the day before. Oh. So I had spent the day trying to get estimates and out-of-body stuff and insurance deal. I couldn't make it. And Shaver's tournament's outstanding.
0: It's fantastic. I've only played in it once or twice, but it's fantastic.
2: Yeah, because I've lost both my parents to cancer, so it's for a wonderful cause.
0: Lost my dad as well.
2: And a lot of people support that event, yeah, and it's fantastic.
0: It is. One of the best run has been forever. All right, do we know when the next World Cup podcast by the trio of Blakemore, Nordquist, and Neil might hit the iHeart app?
1: Hopefully sometime early this week.
2: It's got to be Monday or Tuesday because Wednesday I'm out of pocket, and Thursday, I take that back because I could do it remotely because Thursday, this is my brother's birthday month, so I always take him on a Twins
0: birthday
2: road trip.
0: Birthday month, I love
2: it. Well, I take him on a Twins road trip. We've done it for about 8-10 years now.
0: Nice.
2: And so this year's trip is actually Arizona. So Thursday, we're headed to Arizona for the Diamondback series.
0: Nothing like Arizona in June. That's the place
1: I've always said that.
2: Yeah, I've learned that people stay in until about 4 o'clock. So
0: I would be one of those people.
2: I could do remotely, I guess, from Arizona if you guys need to do later in the week. I hope not. But Monday and Tuesday would be great.
1: All right.
2: Oh, since Canada, you know, only you got a tie in game one, they play Cotter for their second game.
0: Oh.
2: I'll be interested in that one. And Mexico's playing Korea, the Korea Republic, on Thursday as well. So I want to see how they add on to their 2-0 win because they thought, well,
1: let's go Korea.
2: Yeah, no kidding. Yeah. Let's go. I want Mexico to lose and suffer while losing at any tournament they play in.
0: Lastly, text just came in from Paul and Fridley. I want to read it. World Cup question for Brett and Lavelle. My mom's parents emigrated to the U.S. from Bosnia. So what are the prospects for the team from Bosnia-Herzegovina? And he mentions his mom made the best sarmas, which is kind of cool.
1: There's actually a guy on Bosnia right now who was born in Appleton, Wisconsin. And he plays
0: Bosnia. Don't say.
1: Uh-huh. Yeah. Because
2: he's got a 14-letter last name. I can't pronounce it.
0: Wow.
2: Yeah.
1: Yeah, but he had the choice between the U.S. and Bosnia, and he chose Bosnia.
0: They obviously acquitted themselves well against Canada. Do you expect them to make some noise?
1: I thought they were going to win that game. They were the team that eliminated Italy from qualifying from this tournament entirely.
0: Oh.
1: It came down between Bosnia and Italy, and they beat them. So they're a good team. I was disappointed they didn't hold on because I also want Canada to lose and suffer while losing. So
2: yes.
1: That stunk, but they're a good squad.
2: It'll be a good game against Switzerland. This is a weird World Cup because there's a lot of aging players.
0: I thought you said Asian guys. Got to be honest.
2: Cristiano Ronaldo's 40. Messi's up there. And Bosnia-Herzegovina has Edin Dzeko. He's 40. And he was a hell of a player back like 10, 12 years ago, you know, at Brits in downtown Minneapolis. I'm looking at Bosnia's playing. There's like 50 Edin Dzeko jerseys out there, you know, because he was like the guy. He was the man for them. He didn't play against Canada, but apparently he's still a high quality player. He just can't play.
1: It does have 90 in him.
2: 90 minutes, yeah. So
0: he's had kind of a Jekyll and Hyde career, has he not?
2: His last name is Jekyll.
0: I couldn't resist. I'm sorry.
2: So I bet you he gets on the field for game two here against Switzerland.
0: This has been
1: It's fantastic.
0: Your World Cup moment on In the Zone. Perhaps the one and only we'll ever have, but I appreciate you guys and your knowledge.
1: The tournament's going on for another month and a half.
0: Yeah, but I'll have Trent in the house. We're going to be talking NBA free agency and draft and all that stuff.
1: Oh, so boy.
0: You'll NBA have to listen to your agency podcast.
2: How about the rumors about the Greek freak to the Wolves rumors?
0: There's not rumors. I'm not buying any of that. That's some reporter saying, yeah, if the Wolves would part with McDaniels and Nas and Shannon and every single draft pick they can, then the Bucks might be interested. There's no way the Wolves are parting with Jaden McDaniels. Sorry. I don't see it.
2: Say never.
0: Let's pause here. Lavelle was at Target Field last night in what was a crazy game that the Twins ended up winning 9-8. My attention was focused about 300 miles to the east, where one of the great pitching performances we've ever seen went down in Milwaukee. So we'll talk some baseball. How about that when we come back in the Zone?
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0: We're back, 9:29 in the zone on a Saturday morning. Sinekin Blakemore and Lavelle E. Neal III on this Saturday morning. Lavelle mentioned earlier he wasn't able to, you know, go to a watch party and jump up and down and body bump guys watching Team USA's tremendous win over Paraguay because he was at Target Field covering your Minnesota Twins, who wasted another nice Joe Ryan effort as the bullpen imploded. But power surge late gets them the win. Crazy night at Target Field. Huh?
2: It was, and after the second inning, I thought Joe Ryan was going to implode because he was down 3-1. He had a weird inning in which he threw 48 pitches. I think it was 48 pitches? No. He had 48 pitches after two innings. I think he threw 29 in the second inning.
0: Wow.
2: He had an inning extended because Christian Gray interfered with a base runner rounding second, so he wasn't deemed out. And then his PitchCom device went haywire. So he got mad and like flung it toward the dugout to get it while he waited for a new one to come out. I could see the steam coming out of his head.
0: I've never seen that happen to a pitcher where they had to throw that thing and say, give me something I can listen through.
2: Yeah, it's happened a couple of times when the device has gone bonkers. So I just saw steam coming out of his ears when he walked off the mound after the end of the second inning. I was like, this could be bad. If the bullpen has to come in the third inning in this game, this could get out of control in a hurry. But the Twins hitters stuck with it. They came back, tied the game, and then Taylor Rogers and Aaron Orzi, man, it was like a span of seven batters. St. Louis scored four runs, you know, but then Lewis with the sacrifice fly, Lewis with the solo homer, and then Cody Clemens with another tying homer.
0: Three-run homer for Clemens.
2: This is out of order. This is out of order.
0: Right. He had a three-run homer in the seventh, I think, to tie it.
2: Right.
0: And then Lewis and Lee go yard in the eighth inning.
2: Yes. Both same way. Lewis connected with his. It's going in the second deck. He's, like, staring in a dugout, and he's screaming and hollering, and then he starts running. And then Brooks Lee hits a no doubter. He does the same thing. So there was a lot of screaming into the dugout today, last night at Target Field. So it was a good comeback. But you know the problems with this pitching staff are still there. That after the starter comes off the field, you have no idea what the bullpen's going to give you that night. And it worked out yesterday with Andrew Morris getting the save in the ninth. Oh, but man. They just invested. And plus, in addition to not investing in the bullpen, the rash of injuries. Like, Jeremy Zoll, like, went through, if including the minors, he talked about, like, 18 players who were rehabbing, like, before the game. It was just this guy, you know. We're waiting for David Fester. We're waiting for Mick Abel. We're waiting for Bailey Ober to come back. You know, it's just one after the other. It's just Kendrick Rojas. You know, they're all, like, just banged up. It's crazy right now. It's just the fact that the Twins are winning any games at this point is a little bit surprising, to be honest with you.
0: Bullpen has a 5.15 ERA, which is worst in the American League and second worst in the majors. Injuries the main culprit, or is it just the talent's just not
2: there? It's how they constructed it during the offseason. You know, they had the big fire sale at the trade deadline last year, and there was talk about them converting some of the starters they had into relievers. And I think they were headed in that direction because I think they were bringing Rojas out of the bullpen. I think they brought Connor Prelip out of the bullpen too. But they were needed to start, but then Rojas got banged up. And Connor Prelip is remarkable. Since between high school and his major league debut, so this includes like 2 years at Alabama when he was injured, he threw a total of 175 innings. Since between high school and majors.
0: That's it.
2: And he's in Major League Baseball showing top-level stuff.
0: Huh.
2: I mean, if this guy could get stretched out, the sky's the limit for him, you know. But, you know, so you got the injuries on top of lack of investment in the bullpen, and the result is you have a playpen, you know.
0: I like that. Not a bullpen, it's a playpen.
2: I first used that in a game story against the Rays. And Larry Rothschild was the pitching coach for the Rays. And I referred to the Rays bullpen as a playpen. And he was looking for me the next day. he was seething.
0: Yeah. He didn't have the same reaction I did,
2: no,
0: clearly. I was talking about the power display late, three home runs. I read this morning that the Cardinals pitcher, Ryan Stanek, had given up just two home runs in 25 innings this season.
2: They gave three.
0: He gave up three in seven plate appearances last night.
2: Yeah.
0: He had not given up the deep ball basically all season.
2: Ryan Stanek has been interesting. Stanek has been an interesting case in Major League Baseball because he throws hard, 97. So I think he could touch 98, has good breaking stuff, but he can never settle into a role. He was one of those original openers. Like, they try to use him in the back end, in eighth and ninth inning, and the Rays just couldn't get any success with him. And then they started this opening thing. So Ryan Stanek was like their original, he was their original opener, you know. And so that was right at the beginning of that wave of teams using openers for games. So he's kind of bounced around and has never really found a role where he could just dominate at, because he does have a live-ass arm. It just doesn't work out for him sometimes. And you know, last night was another example.
0: Royce Lewis, one of those guys who went deep in the eighth inning, he now has two home runs in his six games since returning from St. Paul. He's 8-for-22
2: yep.
0: from the plate. Twins fans, just like the organization, fingers crossed, hoping that maybe we'll see the Royce Lewis of several years ago. What are you seeing from him? What do you think that the trip to St. Paul was the cure, or is it still just day by day with him?
2: I think he got his confidence at the plate back at St. Paul. And it's one of those cases, it happened to Byron Buxton and some other people, too, here through the years, is that they start getting advice and start having to work with different hitting coaches and go down to the minors, and now you got minor league people working with you, and all the voices are coming at you. You're trying to figure out what works for you. And you get to a point where you say, bleep it, I'm going to try this, I'm going to stick with this, I'm going to go back with this to this. And with Royce's thing, he had a leg kick as part of his approach throughout the minors. And a lot of times, saying when these young bucks come up and they find out that leg kick is getting them in trouble and they can't like hit quality breaking stuff, especially an hour and a half of the plate, they get rid of the leg kick. So Lewis went through that phase. It's funny, he was actually talking before yesterday's game about his leg kick used to be so high that it was higher than the pitcher's leg kick when he was delivering the ball. You know,
0: wow.
2: He's brought back a modified leg kick, and it seems like it's helping his timing, and he's getting the pitches he normally wasn't getting to, and he looks a little more confident to play. Now, he's going to have to do it as a first baseman / second baseman, and I got into it at Barrero a couple of Fridays ago because someone sent him a message saying anybody could play first. I'm like, no, you have to respect the game, man. First base is his own special set of requirements. Holding runners on, footwork around the bag, especially when holding a base runner on. Learning when to not try to go get a ground ball and get your butt over the first base to receive the throw. All a bunch of little relays, positioning. It's nuanced, man, just like any other position. So it's not easy. And we've seen Royce. He's played six games. He's booted two balls at second. There was one in Detroit that would have booted off of him at second. It was head to left field. That's how bad it was ricocheting, if not for the shortstop coming over to grab the ball. And then there was a hot shot when he was playing first base. It looked like one of those super balls hitting up a brick wall. It hit his glove and just rejected out of it and went the other way. So it's a transition. I'm not saying he can't play first base, but it's a transition.
0: That's funny. I always thought my dad hid me at first base as a 10-year-old little leaguer because I couldn't play anywhere else. Now I come to learn there's a lot of talent. You need to play first base. I should have stood my ground and said, you darn right I'm playing first base. It's not easy playing. I was also a lefty.
2: Yeah.
0: Which made it simple.
2: Wow, left-handed playing first base.
0: Isn't that what normally lefties play first base? Because your gloves, you know, obviously on the side of the field? I always thought that was, you saw more lefties playing first base.
2: I think you're right. I think you're right about that. Yeah. It's not a prerequisite.
0: No, of course not. Yeah. I'm sure there's more right-handed first baseman than left-handed, but you can't play shortstop as a lefty, obviously.
2: Yeah, I'm thinking about the Wally Joiners and the Freddie Freemans and all these left-handed hitting left first baseman through the years. So, but every spot, every position on the field has its own list of requirements. I'm just saying first base has their own too, and you just can't just walk over there and excel at it right away. Joe Maurer was really nervous about moving to first base because he didn't want to stink. You know, I can't remember who was at third. It may have been Trevor Plouffe. I thought at the time Maurer would have been great at third. I thought you were wasting his arm at first base.
0: Yeah.
2: I would like to see him try to play third. I think that would have been a better way to deploy his talents. But, you know, he ended up going to first because it was available. It happens.
0: Yeah.
2: So And it also tells you another thing, too. Keep drafting shortstops, because if they can hit, you can move them anywhere in the field.
0: Yeah.
2: Royce Lewis, shortstop. Michael Goudari was a shortstop. Trevor Plouffe was a shortstop. Dan Gladden signs a shortstop.
0: I didn't know that.
2: Yes. There's plenty of cases where players are drafted as shortstops. They were moved up. Like the year that everybody's waiting for Kalen Culpepper to be called up from the minors.
0: Right.
2: He's having a great year. I think he had two more hits yesterday. J.J. Weatherholt was in the same. He was the first shortstop taken off the draft board that year that the Twins took Culpepper in. He's the Cardinals starting second baseman now. He was drafted as a shortstop, ends up a second. It happens. So if you think the guy has a bat and he's a shortstop, go ahead and draft him.
0: We're not done talking baseball yet. Final segment. We have to touch on the amazing pitching performance in Milwaukee last night.
2: I was trying
0: to
2: filibuster out of that.
0: No, it's all good. Lynx play the champs tonight. We'll talk about that as well and maybe get Lavel's thoughts on Game 5 and the NBA Finals tonight as well. Final segment in the zone right after these.
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We're back. Final segment. Today's edition of In the Zone. Trent Tucker joined first couple segments via the phone from Madison talking NBA Finals. If you missed that, that'll be available via podcast on the iHeart app, the In the Zone page, shortly after the show today. LaBelle E. Neal, kind enough to sit in the rest of the show today. And Lavelle, I heard a term last night I had not been familiar with, and that's when a pitcher pitches a Maddox. And it happened last night in Milwaukee. Young phenom Jacob Mizorowski

0: through a Maddux, which means a complete game shutout where he throws less than 100 pitches. I guess Bailey Ober had one earlier this season for the Twins. What makes this Maddux, again, off of one of Blakemore's favorite players, Greg Maddux, for the Braves, who was a tremendous pitcher in his time. Jacob Mizrowski not only threw a Maddux last night, but he threw a one-hit shutout against the Philadelphia Phillies with 15 strikeouts, no walks, no batter even getting a three-ball count on them. He threw 95 pitches. It's the most strikeouts for any pitcher, throwing less than 100 pitches in a game, 15 of them. A remarkable performance by the flamethrower in Milwaukee last night.
1: Man, I'm afraid to say this, knowing that you love the Brewers, but you may never see an outing like that again. Yeah. You may not, because in order to strike off 15 batters, you need to get the three strikes, so you need to throw a few pitches, all right?
0: Right.
1: So that means, yeah, you can't get the full count. And you say, didn't even get to a three-ball count?
0: Never, not once.
1: That's remarkable. You know, usually you get to a three-ball count here and there. So for all those factors to come into play, to rack up 15 strikeouts and not throw 100 pitches and not get to, well, not getting, well, because he didn't get to a three-ball count. But for all those things to happen, for that to occur, I don't know if we're going to see a pitch game like that again, man. That's something. I saw the headline. I read some of the story. I was like, my God, one hit. And I was telling you off air, my concern about Mizrowski is health. You know,
0: yeah, sure.
1: The body type and how he slings the ball up there, and the fact that we're in a max effort era of pitching, and it seems like pitchers inevitably are going to break down or have a shoulder or an elbow. You know, you hope he stays healthy because if he can, you know, he'll be a Hall of Fame worthy guy before it's all over. How old is he? 22?
0: 23? Yeah, I think so. 20. Last night was 1 year to the day since his very first start in the majors. And remember, last July he was named to the All-Star team.
1: Mm-hmm.
0: Only four starts into his career, and there was a lot of backlash. I think you and I even talked about it that he was named after just four appearances, and he handled himself well in the inning he pitched. I think he got through it unscathed. But
1: he's a Missouri guy. Wow.
0: His name was a giveaway. He's Miz, you know, so you should have connected the dots there.
1: He was born in Blue Springs, Missouri. That was in our coverage area for the Kansas City Star. I went to Green Valley. Wow.
0: Huh.
1: I didn't know that.
0: Check this out, Lavelle. In the first inning against Kyle Schwarber last night, he threw the fastest pitch ever recorded by a starting pitcher, 104.5 miles per hour. His last pitch of the night, which was a strike three, was clocked at 103.1. So he's pitched 95 pitches. He has already struck out 14 guys. He's on his last pitch, and he still slings at 103.1 in the ninth inning last night.
1: I wonder if he was a reliever, could he hit 106? You know, because you usually tick up a mile an hour or two when you're coming out of the pen.
0: Right.
1: And Miz was drafted in the second round. That means everybody had a shot at him in the first round. Are you kidding me?
0: He's becoming must-watch TV. I mean, I'm at a point now where I know he's starting. I look to see if maybe the game's going to be on MLB Network so I can watch. Because he is remarkable, but as you say, he's so skinny and wiry. You just wonder if that elbow or shoulder is going to pop out at some point, throwing as hard as he does, or is he just a freak? I mean, he's starting to feel like Nolan Ryan. If he ever develops a curveball like Nolan Ryan had that devastating curveball, I mean, he's kind of echoing the kind of flamethrower, just dominant style of play that, you know, as a kid, I watched Nolan Ryan do.
1: We talking about this. So here's an interesting thing about Miz. The Brewers paid well over slot for him in the second round. They gave him $2.3 million, where the guy above him got $1.5 million, and the guy below him got $1 million.
0: Interesting.
1: So they must have to try to keep him out of college. Guess who the Twins drafted in the second round of that draft?
0: I don't know.
1: Connor Prelev.
0: Oh.
1: The guy we were just talking about.
0: Yeah.
1: Wow, this is interesting. Roman Anthony went in this draft. Wow, this is some interesting stuff here.
0: What a dominant performance.
1: Oh, man.
0: And what a season that squad's having after trading away their best starter, you know, Freddie Peralta in the offseason.
1: Yes.
0: I know a lot of Brewer fans were down. Here we go, small market team. Guys blow up. You can't keep them. You have to give that organization a ton of credit for that farm system and the scouting department. And they just have arms that just keep coming up and just filling slots when they have to move on from guys.
1: Yeah, they do. I have to give the Brewers credit for the scouting and player development, and that's the key here. I mean, they went to a World Series last year, you know, because they put it all together. And I still think Pat Murphy's a remarkable story, a guy who was a longtime successful college head coach, you know, comes to the majors, and now he's a head coach of, he's a manager of a major league team. And the whole college to major thing, you know, didn't happen a lot.
0: Right.
1: You know, when Wes Johnson left Arkansas as the pitching coach to come be the pitching coach for the Twins, everybody's like, the Twins are hiring a college coach?
0: Right.
1: You know, now it's, you know, it's going to become a thing now, I think. It's proven that good college guys could come up and be in the majors and be effective. But Milwaukee's a team you want to admire. But eventually, you know, eventually you run into the powerful money-making machine that is the Dodgers, you know, in the NLCS, and you saw what happened. But, you know, good for Milwaukee to have the type of organization. And didn't their guy leave to go to the Mets? Was it Stearns there?
0: Yes.
1: David Stearns, right?
0: Yes.
1: I think it was David Stearns.
0: David Stearns,
1: yep. Yeah, he ticked me off. I was, when Falvey was hired by the Twins, I called Stearns because him and Falvey go back, you know, and Stearns was like, well, it's not official yet. The hiring hasn't been announced because I heard he was going to be hired, so I was trying to get some work done in advance.
0: Right.
1: Well, hiring's been, so the hire was announced. They said, well, it's been verified, but there hasn't been a press conference yet after press conference. So I called after that, and he said, I just don't want to talk. And if I ever see Stearns, I'm going to MF him over that. I was like, when I call and ask you for an interview about someone, one of your boys, you forgot a way to give me a quote. And don't string me along.
0: You tell him, Waddle. That, you tell him.
1: Those moments piss me off.
0: all right, let's close with this. We haven't even mentioned the Lynx yet today. They are the hottest team and the best team in the W so far. They have won 8 in a row. They're 10-2. They're back in action tonight. Against the Las Vegas Aces, the defending champs, opposite game 5. So remote will be in place tonight going back and forth if I can find the links. It's always hard to find where they're being shown. They were on Victory the other night when they blew out Paige and the Wings, 100-76. Did you see this, that their trio of Olivia Miles, McBride, and Howard all scored over 20 points and all shot over 70% from the field, first time in WNBA history that a trio of players accomplished that. They're doing this without their best player. At least we think Nevesa Collier is their best player. Olivia Miles has already given her a run for her money 10 games into her career.
1: Magic Miles.
0: What have you been impressed with? Obviously, it starts with the precocious rookie.
1: Yeah, I just think it's been, I just think the Lynx is so hard to play now, because when Courtney Williams came to the Lynx from Chicago, she was kind of transitioning from being a scoring guard to being more of a distributed point guard.
0: Yeah.
1: And under Cheryl, she started moving in that direction. Now with Olivia Miles in play, Courtney can go play shooting guard now, and they can play off each other. I haven't checked, but you know, about a week ago, they were combining for over 10 assists a game between them, and this allows Courtney to hunt for baskets when she wants to. This game against the Aces, though, is going to be a huge test, because defending A'ja Wilson, you know, it's going to be a tall task for Howard. But Howard is like hit the fountain of youth here, coming back to the to the Lynx with Miles feeding her. And the whole Lynx team knows that if I set the screen the right way and if I cut to the basket the right way, Olivia's going to put the ball in my hands. I won't have to like reach for it or right. be out of position. She's going to give it to me in a position where I can just lay it up or get a shot off to score. So it's going to be a fascinating game tonight.
0: Absolutely. Thank you so much for coming in morning after a late night.
1: Thanks for letting us talk about so much soccer.
0: And you guys did a great job educating me and the audience on the World Cup. We'll continue to listen to you guys as the World Cup continues. We're out of time. Stay tuned. Tee to Green is next for Blake Moore and Tucker and Neil. I'm Dave Senek, and have a great weekend.
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1: 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Oh, my goodness. Oh, wow. In your life have you seen anything like that?
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2: You can set your calendar with this show. This is the, let's just call it the annual Roger Maris Celebrity Golf Tournament show. I've been doing this golf show for somewhere like 23 years. And I remember about 20 years ago, we were thinking, wow, this tournament's, you know, already in its 20 year. That's unbelievable that a tournament would last 20 years. And here we are going on 42 this year. And pleased to have in studio Joel Vettel, who is the head of strategic community partnerships at Sanford Health, who you're kind of one of the drivers behind this, obviously. And on the phone, Roger Maris Jr. No introductory necessary with the namesake. But, gentlemen, thanks for joining us. How are you doing?
3: I'm doing great.
4: Well, I'm doing really good. It's not often we get to get on a golf show. And I guess I realized while I was here when you had Joel on studio. He didn't know anything about golf, so I figured that's where I guess I come in, right?
2: Well, I thought you were going to run for mayor, Joel, and then all of a sudden you're too busy hiking the North Shore. What's going on?
3: Well, you know, at the end of the day, I always tell people, you know, be careful what you wish for. You might get it. And there's a lot of truth to that. But it's been great. I enjoy my work with Sanford. And obviously, one of the best parts of it is being able to work with Roger Maris All-Star Week. It's a blessing. The family is incredible. But more importantly, just the mission behind the ability to tell those wonderful stories that come out of the Roger Maris Cancer Center that bears Roger Jr.'s father's name. And it's just, it's an incredible opportunity for me, and really it fills my bucket for that portion of it. And the other benefit is I get to work closely with Roger Maris, and that's another blessing right there.
2: Roger, the evolution of this tournament keeps going. Describe the satisfaction and pride, I guess, that your family has in this.
4: Well, you know, it's crazy to think that we're doing this now for the 42nd time. I mean, you know, to know we're going to tee off for our 42nd time just really blows me away to think that we've been doing this that long. And, you know, when you think back to when we teed off the first time, we didn't know where the hell we were going or what we were really going to do. And to think that we've been doing this now for 42 years and we have a whole Roger Maris All-Star Week on top of that, we have 24 total events that we're doing this week. We're doing 18 sports clinics, 6 community events, and we got everybody involved. We got live remotes going on out at the golf course, and it's been wonderful. And for all the great things we've been able to do in the community, to give back to the community through all our sports clinics with the kids, and see all the kids running around with their Roger Maris All-Star shirts with dad's logo on it, and then to have them with their little bracelets that we give them, that basically talk about the 4 things that were important to my dad and his success with preparation, hard work, competing, and teamwork. And just all in all, just to see it all going down this way and getting the community involved and all the support, it's just been so much fun. And yeah, obviously to get this point, it's taken everybody there in Fargo and beyond to make it happen. And I couldn't be more proud, and I'm sure everybody here in Fargo and beyond are proud of everything we've been able to accomplish. And to now have the Cancer Center involved like they are and have Roger Maris All-Star Week is just a great feeling. And we're just doing so many great things over at the Cancer Center every day. And really proud to have Dad's name on the Cancer Center, making a real difference with cancer.
2: Roger Maris All-Star Week starts Monday. It's Monday through Friday. You have youth sports clinics all week. Red Hawks game on Monday. You have the Roger Maris Gala, which has really been really, I think, an emotional event too, and really cool. And really delivers a message of what it's all about. That's on Wednesday, then the 9-hole golf tournament on Thursday, then along with the 42nd annual traditional 18-hole tournament.
3: Yeah, because, you know, it's not enough to put on one golf tournament. Yeah. We thought we'd do 2 on the same day. But, yeah, it is. It's an incredible week. It grows every year in popularity in what we do as far as the activities. You know, we added one more sport to our list of clinics. We added track and field this year, and And Roger always, you know, shares with me that that was one of his dad's main sports, and one of the sports that we just haven't had in our clinics in the past. So we thought this was a great opportunity with some of our wonderful partners over at Davies High School. Rory Beal and his team are going to take on the track and field. And when we start talking numbers, we're closing in on 700 kids coming out for our clinics this year, which
2: that's outstanding.
3: Yeah, and it just shows the, you know, the commitment from the community to make this week and, you know, incredible for everybody. And that's the other part. You know, we have something for everybody, and whether you're young, old, fast, slow, non-golfer, it doesn't matter. It really is a week about including everybody to allow them to really be part of what we think is an incredible week.
2: And you have youth pickleball, which is. It's just not for pickleball. Is just not for old wrestlers like you, Joel.
3: Well, you know, my experience as a pickleball player are pretty slim. My daughter's kicked my butt several times when we played. So I think my, you know, I always tell the story about my favorite advice I ever got from a coach. It was not a wrestling coach. It was a baseball coach. I was 12 years old. I was out
2: don't
3: playing.
2: Play?
3: No, basically I was out playing. Thought I was doing a great job. You know, come off the field and he puts his arm around me and he says, you know, he asked me, Joel, do you play any other sports? And I said, yeah, I wrestle. And he goes, you might want to stick with that one. Well, yeah. It all worked out. So best advice I ever got from a coach ever.
2: Roger, describe the addition of the gala over the last few years and what that has meant to the message of this week.
4: Well, it's been huge for us, and obviously we've raised a lot of money doing that. But as you touched on a minute ago, the emotions and everything else, you know, we bring in some speakers and we really talk about what's really important. And that's, you know, continuing on with our research, our education, and training, and providing the world-class services that we provide. And without raising that money, those things don't happen, and the people in Fargo have to go elsewhere to receive that care. So, it's just really important that we have that for fundraising and, you know, and the people that come there and are willing to give to help the cancer center thrive in those areas of need, is just spectacular. And then, you know, for us to use that and now be adding the Peltier Lodge to the Roger Maris Cancer Center campus is obviously huge to now have a state-of-the-art 44,000 square foot facility where, cancer patients that come and need their treatments have a place to stay in a facility designed specifically for them. Because, you know, some of these people, when they get hit with that word, they have cancer and they got to have some cellular treatment. You know, they got to stay close to the hospital, and it could be anywhere from 30 to 100 days. So for us to have the gala and have the stories that get told there and the emotions that are running high there and the people willing to step forward their pocketbook is just a home run.
2: Roger, do you have other people across the country come up to you and go, how do you keep a tournament like that going, an event like that going? Do you are you open for advice to that?
4: Well, I think the only advice you can really give people, because people look at that, you know, you don't realize how hard it really is. But, you know, it takes a village to pull that off. And you live in Fargo, you know the people of Fargo, and you just know the type of people that are here. And without the people here in Fargo putting their foot forward every year to help us get to this point, it's never going to happen. So I can give them all the advice I want, but advice is great. But as you all know, it's the worker bees, the people that are willing to open their pocketbooks with money and get behind your cause and really, really try to make a difference. That's what it really takes. So there's really nothing I can say that I've done, but I can say the city of Fargo, the people of Fargo, them stepping up, them having a vision, them all pulling together for one common goal to, you know, help cancer out in its fullest is really what it's all about.
3: Well, I think I want to add to that. You know, you bring up the idea of how do you keep this going?
2: Yeah.
3: And it wouldn't, yes, you need the people in the trenches, you need boots on the ground, you need a commitment from a community. But if we didn't have the commitment from the Maris family, this would have gone down a long time ago. They are committed, and in fact, specifically Roger, into keeping that memory alive of their father, but more importantly, switching that legacy to what's happening at the cancer center. And if family's not involved, if they're not engaged, that goes away. And so, you know, when Maris family actually approached Sanford 5 years ago, it was their idea. Let's expand this into something bigger, broader, better. what can we do together to really make this an important week and tell those stories at the Cancer Center? So, you know, when I think about what it took to get us here, let's face it. Yes, you need all the people in the Tiffany Lawrence and Sanford. She's our CEO, and it made a huge commitment by her and the entire team at Sanford. But I give Roger a lot of credit for his motivation, and again, it's a great mission to be able to tell the story of the Cancer Center. But again, it's his father. It's a memory of his father that keeps him going, and I think that's incredible.
2: That is Joel Vettel, Roger Maris Jr. on the phone. This is Jeff Kopack. This is the Golf Show coming to you statewide on 740 The Fan. We're going to take a short break. Back with these two gentlemen.
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2: 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Stay tuned. Rose Solberg, Miss Golf North Dakota, heading to the University of Minnesota, will be on deck after Roger Maris Jr. from the Roger Maris family and Joel Vettel of Sanford Health, the annual Roger Maris All-Star Week starting Monday. Roger, how's your mom? I mean, a Shanley graduate, I'm sure a lot of people want to know.
4: Well, she's doing great. Unfortunately for her, you know, she's never got to see a Roger Maris All-Star Week, but as you well know, she was a fixture here for many, many, many years for the Celebrity Golf Tournament. But she's doing great. She gets around. She still swings a big stick, keeps us all in line, which isn't easy to do. And, you know, her mind's good and her body's good. So she just, you know, she just can't travel is her big thing. But, no, she's doing great. And she loves paying attention to everything we're doing up here in Fargo. And, you know, she's got her Fargo newspaper and all her Fargo all stuff right. She follows. And so she stays in touch with Fargo for sure. She knows what's going on, and she definitely follows this week and really enjoys the fact that we've been able to take it to the next level and do some great things with the Cancer Center and for the, you know, the community here in Fargo.
2: It's great to hear. You got Scott Hamilton among the celebrities, Gene Taylor.
3: Yes. Chris Kleiman, we've got, you know, that's the greatest
2: Phil
3: thing
2: Hansen.
3: About Phil. I mean,
2: Chad Greenway. Yeah.
3: Yeah. That's the nice thing about what we do with our celebrities. We're very selective on who we bring in. We try to bring a good mix of different people from different areas, local celebrities, national celebrities, and everything in between. And we're going to have some great young up-and-coming athletes from both NDSU and UND that are going to be out there representing their schools, and I think that's cool. But when you look at Scott Hamilton, there's a guy that not only has just an incredible history with his sports career and then his commentary career, but he also has an incredible cancer story. Mm-hmm. And that's by design that we bring him in, because we want people to hear those success stories, and he is very inspirational to a lot of folks in what he does each and every day, and he's made it a passion to tell that cancer story. So we're proud to have him in, but yeah, you can't go wrong with, Gene Taylor, one of those guys that just everybody loves in the community. Chris Kleiman, now retired, which is...
2: probably more relaxed.
3: Yes, he should be, and he's going to be... Yeah, so we do. We have a great selection. Phil Hansen, obviously, fixture here in our community, NFL player. And then Chad Greenway. Chad's been with us for a number of years. Just an incredible person, entrepreneur now, just doing incredible things in the community. And so we're very proud of every one of our celebrities, and we're excited to have them come into town and represent the Roger Maris Cancer Center and All-Star Week.
2: Roger, I see there's a lot more Marises than just your siblings. And so how's that going with is the entire family bought in? I think that's kind of a big deal.
4: Oh, yeah. The whole family's bought in, but we're all so damn busy now because they're at that age now where they can't just come up here and stay at the Holiday Inn and have milkshakes and swim in the pool. Yeah. And, you know, so now they're having their own kids. They got their careers. So, yeah, it's not as easy for all of them to break away like, you know, it used to be. But, yeah, they're all heavily still involved, still interested in what's going on. And, you know, this is probably the first time we're only going to have one grandkid up here this year. My daughter, who usually comes every year, she's pregnant with twins. My other one just had a baby, so she's got a four-month-old. So and Kevin's daughters are spitting out babies. So we got babies all over the place, and we got, you know, everybody's careers. And so there's just a lot happening right now, so we need to kind of just buckle down by a few years so we can continue to age gracefully and get ready for them to step in and move things forward.
2: The legacy of your father is just, to me, is just amazing. It's a 61. It's everything. It's just all Yankees. There's just so much there. Why do you think that continues to be so strong? And just not Fargo. I mean, everywhere.
4: Well, I think, you know, for one, the way he lived his life and played the game of baseball, and I think the fact that, you know, we had the McGuire-Sosa thing was obviously resurrected him in the public eye, and then we had the Judge thing that once again did that, and then every year, you know, people talk about, you know, why is he not in the Hall of Fame, and but then now, you know, we're running, you know, we got this whole cancer center up here that we're doing amazing things with, you know, that and the All-Star Week and our golf tournament and museum. And there's just a lot of stuff going on. And, you know, I mean, if you just go through social media, I mean, there's all these Roger Maris collectors, Roger Maris this, Roger Maris. There's a lot of Roger Maris stuff. And I obviously think, you know, the movie came out and people had a chance to see who he was in the movie once again. So that touched another generation. And then, for instance, Fargo right now, you know, we're running all these sports clinics and we're introducing new generations of kids to Roger Maris, and people in our community events that maybe didn't know a lot about Roger Maris know about Roger Maris. And, you know, so there's just a lot. And then you have, you know, just I think with social media the way it is today, I think. And then obviously being a Yankee and holding one of the greatest records, if not the greatest records in sports for, you know, 61 years. So, it's, I think all those things in all, I think people have just, I don't know, it just, I think he's just, he's in a good spot for sure. And, you know, I don't want to do anything to screw it up, though, Jeff.
2: Yeah. It's got to be one of the longest standing logos ever in the history of sports, if you think about it. And especially in this day and age when people change every 2-3 years. The Wolves are changing again.
4: And it's a great logo, too, as you all know. It's really a really great logo. And I'm definitely proud of it, and we definitely represent it when we can. There's no doubt about it.
2: Do we know who designed that? It is so long ago. It's amazing. Whoever did that is just the legacy. The logo is incredible.
4: Well, my dad was a big force in that, you know. And then I think Kevin even tweaked it a little bit here and there during the years. But it was my dad had it designed. He knew what he wanted, and he got it done.
2: Joel, what are you looking forward to this week? And, you know, you talk about behind-the-scenes work. There's Sanford's done a lot, too.
3: Yeah.
4: Well, before you say that with Joel, though, and I know he was, you know, I was talking about the great work everybody does. It takes a village. And, you know, we were talking about Tiffany and her team and how amazing they were. But I'm going to tell you, you know, Joel's been with us since day one. He and I have been brainstorming, doing things, and he's been the boots on the ground, the man making it happen, the man behind the scenes, and you know, he and his team have been really, really important to this whole Roger Maris All-Star Week. So we can't thank him and his team and actually his wife Sandy, who I guess Joel usually gets to spend, I guess, anniversaries and her birthday with me. Cause I think it happens for Roger Maris All-Star Week and spring training. So she shares Joel with me, so we're very appreciative of that.
3: Yeah, it's a couple of things about that. One, what am I looking forward to the most? The end. I'll be honest with you. You know, it's an exhausting week, but it's about passion. And you know, like Roger said, my wife is incredible. And literally, most years we end up her birthday's in May, which swing training happens, and so we were there for the birthday and then for our anniversaries on Tuesday. So we're going to put stuff off and celebrate those things at a later date. But at the end of the day, it takes an incredible team. We have top notch people working at Samford that kind of set aside their real job to really take part and engage in this week. And yes, my team does a lot of the heavy lifting, but it wouldn't get done if we didn't have all of our other folks that are just stepping up, doing their thing, making sure things happen. But yeah, it's when I started this gig in my 50s, I never thought I'd turn into a party planner at 50 years old, but here I am. But it's a great, like I said, it fills my bucket. This Maris Week is one of many things that we get to do in the community and that I'm part of for Samford, but the Marist Week is just will always be something very special to me, and I know that you know my friendship now with the Marist family and Roger and others in his family it's incredible, and that's really what it's about. It's about relationships, and that's what this week is about, is telling stories and those relationships that are bonded throughout a common journey for these folks that are going through these cancer journeys. So we're very proud of it, and we look forward to having just an incredible week.
2: Edith Sanford nine-hole scramble has got it lasted. It's lasting.
3: Yes.
2: You started it as, we'll see how it goes, I think, kind of thing, and then it's gone.
3: Yeah, and, you know, we're full. We maxed out both the 9-hole and the 18-hole. So it's going to be a lot of people running around that golf course, and, you know, that just shows that people are engaged. They, you know, when you start a golf tournament, you hope that it can last. But when you start literally a week of activities, you know, 24 different events, and you're trying to put all those pieces together, and now we're kind of running fast, and it's incredible. When you're talking over 700 kids that are going to be participating in our camps this week, when you're talking hundreds of golfers that are going to be out there golfing for us this week, but along with that, with all of our other events, there's going to be thousands of people engaged in Roger Maris All-Star Week here in our community, and that's what we say. We are confident there is an event during the week that everyone can participate in, and that's the cool part.
2: Roger, again, thanks to you and your family. I appreciate your time. Good luck next week, and, you know, keep it going. It's incredible stuff.
4: Well, appreciate it, Jeff, and once again, appreciate everything you've done. I know your family's been with us the whole way, so thank you once again for all you guys have done.
2: Absolutely. Joel, thank you.
3: Oh, always a pleasure.
2: All right. This is the Golf Show. This is Jeff Kolpak on 740 The Fan. That's Roger Maris Jr., Joel Vettel. Stay tuned. Miss Golf, U of M recruit. Rose Solberg, right on the other side.
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0: And we're back. 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Again, thanks to the Roger Maris tournament people for joining us. It's amazing that tournament and event is going so long. That's a great thing. We transition back to, well, sort of high school slash college golf. Rose Solberg last week was named North Dakota's Miss Golf. Great honor, one of the top honors in the state in any sport. Rose is kind enough to take a few minutes this morning. Good morning, Rose. How are you?
1: Morning. I'm good. Thanks for having me on.
0: Absolutely. Describe the last weekend. It was at the Junior Newman Tournament at the Fargo Country Club. Again, you were named that one of the top honors in the state. What was that weekend like for you?
1: It was pretty good aside from the golf, but it was really fun that morning, especially just to be with the peers I've been with since, you know, seventh grade when I started this, and just kind of see the growth that we've all had. You know, my class has been very important in my own success and motivation to be a better golfer and get to the point where I'm at.
0: Your brother Charlie won the 2024 Mr. Golf in North Dakota. How cool is that to keep it in the family?
1: Really cool, you know. I've always looked up to Charlie, especially in golf. I started doing the sport because he was, and I figured, why can't I just do it? So it's kind of another way to follow in his footsteps, and very honored to be able to do so.
0: Take me back to those days, because I know on a form story that on you, on a feature, that you kind of got into golf because you were tagging along, I want to say, with your family and your grandfather, Richard. Take me back to those days.
1: Yeah, so I remember, like, we'd both come home from elementary school or, like, maybe Charlie's in middle school, but my grandpa would come knocking on our back garage door and let himself in because he's just such a regular, and he'd say he was came to go take Charlie golfing. And so one day, I guess I must have just spoken up and said, I want to go too. And so that's kind of how I got the standing invite after my grandpa would knock on the door the next day.
0: Was it love at first sight, or did it take you a while to adapt to growing with the game?
1: I think my earliest memories of golf are probably sitting out in the backyard with my brother, and just, like, he was teaching me, like, how to grip it, not to do a baseball grip, you know, interlock your fingers and stuff. So I think I liked spending time with him in the, I don't know, the fact that we both had an activity to do together.
0: I think it's pretty cool for your grandfather to do this, too. I you know, your grandchildren are, you know, your proudest moments. How neat was that to do something with him other than go to the DQ or something?
1: Yeah, it was really fun. You know, you also get to know your grandpa more, too, because you're sitting out there. I mean, at least for 2 hours, you play at nine holes. So, you know, we've got, like, little stories, you know, where you're sitting on a golf cart and maybe, I don't know, you have some random conversation or you see something. He says something that's funny.
0: How long did it take before you beat him?
1: Oh, I can't really remember that. Okay. My grandpa's always been one who loves the game, mm-hmm. but doesn't like to keep his own score. Like, he'll pick up a ball or two, or he'll go looking in the woods for a hole, and then we'll see him on the next hole.
0: Cool. Rose Solberg is a guest. She is Miss Golf from Fargo-Davies, heading to the University of Minnesota. Looking at your progress, Rose, from, I believe, your freshman year, average 82.1 strokes to 71.1 last season, which was last fall. That's pretty good progress. How did you think you attained that? Where did you improve the most?
1: I think one of my strengths that I've kind of had probably when I start is just hitting the ball. And so definitely the short game is where I needed to improve the most. And it's just a lot of that happens through my swing coaches helping me with that, and also just the off-season work, you know, and motivating myself to maybe go to the gym, do some training there. You know, my dad always would say to me when I wouldn't want to work out, he'd be like, you know, the girls in Bismarck are working out today, are you? Or, like, the girls in California are working out, like, just to give me that little motivation, you know? The competition's never stopping.
0: What did you do in the off-season? Or did you take a break at times? What were your workouts, or did you hit a simulator somewhere?
1: Yeah, so I would usually take a break after the state tournament until maybe, like, November or something. I usually never really played fall golf, and then after that, I would eventually walk back to my clubs, get the dust off them, and then, I would go to a simulator, practice there a little bit, and I think winter is where I'd emphasize maybe going to the gym more than I would during the season or in the summer, and just kind of, I don't know, it's kind of me on my own, so I hope it's working.
0: Seems to be. 7 wins in 11 tournaments last fall. That's a pretty good groove. Did you feel like you just got in a hot streak, playing well? I mean, describe your season last year.
1: Yeah, it was really fun, especially knowing it was my senior season and being, you know, paired with a lot of the 2026 class, like Zoe Keane and Ellis Bydell. Every tournament, it was fun to just play with them. Course to course, I kind of knew them all for it being my, like, sixth year, like, doing the kind of circuit we do. And so I felt pretty comfortable out there and knew where I was going to hit my shot. So it was just all about executing.
0: What have you seen in the competition since you, I believe you were on varsity as a seventh grader, Dakota Junior Golf Association, which does the and coordinates the Miss Golf Award behind Chris Geis, and then there's a panel of voters. But the Dakota Junior Golf Association, I think we all can agree, has really brought the level of play up around the state of North Dakota. What have you seen in the level of play since you started varsity golf?
1: I would agree. The field has definitely gotten deeper and deeper in, especially girls' golf. I've just seen it, like, improve so much with how low you need to go to, like, win a tournament. And I think, like I've said, it pushes you to try to get better even in the off season. I think Chris Geis has definitely been key to everyone wanting to play tournaments in the summer and trying to qualify for tournaments like the Russ Newman. It's just another goal for everyone to have. And I also love the addition of the little North Dakota Ryder Cup we have in mm-hmm. July, where it's the Red River versus Missouri River. Unfortunately, Red River hasn't won fully yet, but, you know, I'm hoping this is our year.
0: So you're playing in that. So you're looking forward to that this year?
1: Yes, I am.
0: Okay. I look back at coaching, and you alluded to it earlier. Who are some of the coaches that really gave you a boost and helped you along the way?
1: Well, definitely my high school coaches have kind of been along my side in tournaments, and they've helped me. So that would be like Lisa Schwinden and Lindsay Reedy. But I've had quite a few swing coaches. North Dakota is a place where some swing coaches don't stay too long. Mm-hmm. But Dave Schultz has always been great. You know, whenever I've needed someone to help me out, Dave's been there. Same with Lane Brantner. He's been there since the beginning. Especially, I like think of him as an uncle, and so to have him to be able to just like look at my swing from time to time as well. Right now and for the foreseeable future, I'll be with Brent Snyder, who is from Minnesota, but I think he's out in Wisconsin right now in River Falls.
0: Rose Solberg is a guest. This is Jeff Kopack. This is the Golf Show coming to you from Gunderson Jewelers Studio in Fargo. Rose, you picked the University of Minnesota. Describe the recruiting process. Was it a hard pick? Looking back, what'd you think of it all?
1: It was definitely a long process, especially with the NCAA rules. You know, you're very cautious of what you can and can't do. But I sent out some emails before my June 15th in that spring just to a couple of schools to let them know I was interested. When June 15th came around, it's kind of a nerve-wracking morning. You're like, am I going to get a text? Am I not going to get a text? But then got a few texts, which was really fun. And then from there, I had a Zoom with the University of Minnesota, maybe like a week after their email. And then I think scheduled some visits during my junior season outside of tournaments, of course. And then I committed soon after a few visits. And then I think the University of Minnesota was my last visit.

0: After your LPGA career, of course. I mean, let's be honest about that.
1: Yeah, definitely. That's one thing I love about the U is their business program is just top notch, and to be able to get an education there is definitely a privilege.
0: So my nephew graduated from the Carlson School of Business at the U of M, and now he's working over in Scotland and Ireland and playing some of the best golf courses in Europe. So if you that's a path to follow too. So that's good. It's great academic stuff. When you look at the Big Ten, how fun is that going to be in playing some of those courses?
1: It'll be really fun. You know, when I saw that USC and like UCLA are in the Big Ten, that'll be fun ones to travel to. And just, it's expanded so much, but for golf, it's such a great asset because then you can go south more and play in the winter and just make some really fun trips.
0: Rose Solberg is the guest. This is Jeff Kopack. We're going to take a short break. More with Rose right on the other side.
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0: Back for the final stretch of the Golf Show. This is Jeff Kopack coming to you from Gunderson Jewelers Studio in Fargo. Rose Solberg is the guest, Miss Golf from Fargo Davies and heading to the University of Minnesota. Rose, I'm going to declare something here. I feel I'm qualified with this, uniquely qualified in that I know who the best athlete is with your parents because I covered them both. And so your father, Mike, played basketball and football at Fargo North and probably did other things. Your mother was a setter. Shar was a setter for the North Dakota State volleyball team. Who do you think I would determine to be the best athlete between the two?
1: I mean, I will say with my mom going to NDSU, I'd maybe put her up there.
0: Not even close. Not even close. Absolutely. The setter in a college volleyball team, you are the quarterback. You need to be at the net. You need to dig. You need to do all those things. You need to be quicker. I mean, Mike just, all he did is run and hit people. How hard is that? So, anyway, had to get that out of the way. The winner is your mother by a long shot. Your brother Charlie at Bethel, so you're going to be in, at the University of Minnesota. Everything's kind of in the Twin Cities area, sort of. How neat is that?
1: Yeah, it's really fun. I think it's also part of the reason I chose to be in the cities, too, is just that family aspect. I've got a lot of cousins out here, too, and so just for it to feel like home in that way, but it's still obviously a little different. It'll be really fun.
0: Yep. Do you and Charlie get together? Is it competitive when you play with each other?
1: Oh, it's really competitive. We were out playing Fargo Country Club the other day. We got my sister to play with us. Luckily, she doesn't go out too much, but her and her husband came and played a session. Charlie and I got a little heated on the course. You know, he was chirping at me a little bit, but that's all right.
0: All right. Well, who won?
1: Well, I mean, don't ask him, but it was.
0: Yeah, absolutely. What's your schedule looking like this summer, Rose? You know, you're obviously out of town right now. What are you looking at for the rest of the summer?
1: So tomorrow I've got the girls junior qualifier, and then I go to the Red River Am later in June. And then I have the North Dakota State junior with the DJGA there in that Ryder Cup. And then I'm playing the Minnesota Women's Am, which will be at Bear Path.
0: Mm-hmm.
1: And then I've got the Women's Minnesota State Open in early August, and then we're closing that with the Pine to Palm.
0: Nice. So was it hard to put together a schedule? What did you look forward to? Probably the best competition, I would imagine.
1: Yeah, so I've played some of these Minnesota tournaments in the past, and just looking at the field of, like, how many great players there are, especially, like, tournaments like the Red River Am as well, those are just fun ones because you just get some really high-level college golfers to play against and even just pick their brains about maybe how their college is going, what they're, like, especially in the recruiting process, what they're looking for in certain things on a team and a coach. It's just fun to talk to them.
0: The Red River Am, which is the last weekend in June at the Morritt Country Club. Once again, I'll be part of the broadcast. WDDY-TV will be broadcasting Friday, Saturday, Sunday. We'll have every camera available at the station out there. It's fun to do. Is it kind of cool to play in a tournament where cameras are on you and you know, every moment on the course at a time?
1: Yeah, I think it's really fun, except, you know, there's the dreaded hole 16 that is not my friend that potentially cameras have caught before. But other than that, yeah, it's really fun. And it's just, I think, good experience if, like, in college tournaments they have a camera or just to be more comfortable with something like that watching you as you play.
0: Yeah, I can't imagine these pros like, you know, Tom Hoagie or Amy Olsen back in the day in these tournaments where, and we are not CBS Sports, but we do have a lot of equipment out there, that they are, you're literally, you have thousands and thousands of fans and cameras and reporters and microphones everywhere. Do you think that, would that take an adjustment in your opinion? It's got to be.
1: Probably. I mean, if you get a big enough crowd, I'd be worried about hitting someone, you know?
0: Oh, you and me both. Not me way more than you, that's for sure. Do you have who's your idol? Nelly Korda, Amy? Do you look up to somebody in the pro ranks?
1: Definitely Amy. She's been someone who, just coming from North Dakota, is just really admirable to watch and just follow her career. Not only just on the LPGA, but her as a person is just as great as her career.
0: Have you ever played with her on a course?
1: I luckily have gotten the chance to play with her before, and she's just amazing.
0: What is it about her game that you would like to strive for with your game?
1: I think she's an amazing ball striker, but also I think she's much better at, like, chipping than I am, which is something that I always think I need to get better at. So I think that would be something that I'd maybe try to steal from her game.
0: Well, in the short game, I'm guessing when you head to the University of Minnesota, where do you think you need to continue to strive to get your game at the Big Ten level? Where do you think you need to improve the most? I mean, because it is literally another level.
1: Yeah, I think definitely after seeing my round this past week at the rest, putting is definitely up there as one of them. And just short wedges and chipping, like I've said.
0: That's work, especially putting. It's patience, I think. I saw Tom Hoagie, I saw a video of him when he was working on his putting, and I think he had a right to left 10 footer, and he did that like for a half hour straight. And then he turned around and did, the opposite way for like another half hour, 45 minutes, where most of us, before we play, me included, would go on the putting green and putt for like a minute and then go play. That's got to be a lot of patience, is it not?
1: Yeah, I'd say putting is one of those where you got to find, like, a good podcast and then just start, working on your stroke. But it's definitely one of the least, entertaining ones, and definitely one of the more frustrating.
0: Rose, appreciate the time. Again, congrats on a great career. Does it seem weird that high school's behind and college is ahead now? Did it go fast or not?
1: I'd say, when you look at certain aspects of it, when I look at, like, the teammates I've had, it feels like it went fast. But when I just think of the play itself, and I mean, I've luckily been able to be doing it for 6 years, so I think it's been time. So yeah. I'm really looking forward to being with my team at the University of Minnesota, just meeting some new people.
0: All right, we'll see you at the Red River Ram at the end of June. Thanks, Rose. Have a good rest of your day.
1: Thank you.
0: Thanks. That's Rose Solberg. That'll do it for this edition of the Golf Show. Again, thanks to the Roger Maris Tournament, Joel Vettel, Roger Maris Jr., and again, Rose. What a great career. This is Jeff Kopack. Until next week, hit them straight.
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5: Cast from out there Friday and Saturday of tournament week. So
6: awesome. Well, I do some of my best work on site, Common. So, if you need a little bit of, if you need me again, just let me know.
5: You're breaking up. No, we would certainly do that. Maybe we could do a quid pro quo. Maybe you could get me, not a full membership, but just, that Saturday morning, 8 a.m. tea time.
6: Now you're breaking up. Now you're breaking up.
7: Well, you know what? They're only using two of the holes at Erie. You could play Erie.
5: I could play Erie. That's what I could do. So we'll play Erie, and then you can come on the air with us out at Hazeltine during the championship.
6: Well, we'll see. I'll run that by security. We'll see what they say. But, I'd be happy to join if your security lets me in.
5: Oh, that's not a problem. We don't even have security anymore, and we're downsizing.
6: Oh, okay.
5: Chris, thanks. Appreciate it. Have a great weekend. It's Chris Tritterbaugh.
6: You as well.
5: You bet. He's the greens superintendent. He's the golf course greens superintendent. You asked him, what's your fancy title over at Hazeltine? He said, I'm the golf course greens
7: superintendent. Yeah.
5: That's what he does for a living. So
8: my question for you, Common, is how did you find that the grass was out of place when you're hunting balls in the water?
5: Well, here's my issue was he said that if you were a membership, if you were a member, You could either hit off the hitting mat or hit it out of the rough. I'm so used to hitting out of the rough that that's where I would want to hit the ball anyway. So I wouldn't even carry one of those hitting mats. Even if I hit it in the middle of the fairway, which is rare, I just throw it into the rough and play from there. I was out there, you know, playing in the media day on Monday, and it was the course is all it really is in just such great shape. And they, you know, but it's hard. It's championship golf. Even from we were playing, I think we were playing at 6,200 yards, and if you don't golf your ball, the rough. When you think, you know, what did he say, 3-inch rough or whatever, you think, well, 3 inches isn't that bad. It is, and it was wet out there because it had rained. It was really difficult.
7: Yeah, but part of the secret to that 3-inch rough is they fertilize it like crazy.
5: Okay.
7: So it's thick.
5: Thick, yeah.
7: 3-inch rough. Yeah. So judging by what I've seen out there and what you've seen out there, it appears that Chris is very good at growing grass, cutting grass, yes, and watering
5: that's
7: grass.
5: That's what they do. That's the dirty little secret. maybe a little weed be gone. You know, go over to see a dandelion. You just squeeze the little bottle and it's all done.
8: I'm kind of interested to get a peek at the potential design changes that they have.
5: Yeah. Well, I don't know. I've heard anywhere from minor tweaks to you won't recognize the golf course.
7: Well, the reality of their property, and this is an advantage they've got over maybe any other major championship course in the United States, let alone the world, is they've got another 100 acres, yep, that surrounds the existing really big golf course that they have on about 145 or 146 acres.
5: Yeah, well, and part of the allure, I think, to having major championship golf is because that land allows for on-site parking, which relieves a lot of headaches. When they do Bethpage Black, there ain't no on-site parking.
7: Well, just pay attention to Shinnecock next week, because there's only one road in there, and it's at the end of the island.
5: It's sort of like Woodstock. Same situation. We'll take a break. We'll come back. We're going to talk with Jack Ulrich. He's the Ping Player Development Manager for LPGA players. We'll do that next. Second hour, Tee to Green, right around the corner. 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

0: continues. It's hour number two, or is it the back nine of Tee to Green? On the Common Man, Dan Cole, the official, unofficial ambassador to Minnesota golf. I have the proclamation from Governor Ventura to prove it. As always, joined by Craig Warian, Master Professional, Minnesota Golf Hall of Famer and teaching professional, and Paul Peterson, a.k.a. Ping Guy. And we are excited and delighted to welcome our next guest onto the show. He's the Ping Player Development Manager for the LPGA, Jack Ulrich. And Jack, thanks for joining us. We appreciate it. How are you, me boy?
1: Doing very well. Thank you guys very much for having me on. And as you know, Paul mentioned to me, this is my one shot to be as famous as he is. So hopefully I'll have some good stuff for
0: you. I would say infamous rather than famous, but that's a whole other story. Before we get into what the Ping Player Development Manager does, how did you become involved in golf, and how did that take you to Ping and to this job that you currently have?
1: Oh, goodness. I would say, long story short, I've been very fortunate throughout my life. I was introduced to golf at a very early age. My grandfather actually played professionally on the PGA Tour in the 50s and 60s. And is actually in the Minnesota Golf Hall of Fame himself. His name was Wally Ulrich. And then my dad obviously grew up around golf, traveling the tour with his dad and his mom, and has stories quite different back then to these days. They would pile in a station wagon with some tuna fish sandwiches and go from one tournament to the next. So obviously he grew up around the game, and then he ended up working in the golf business himself as a club professional not too far away from where you guys are, at Northfield Golf Club, and then ultimately got a job at Golf Pride Grips and worked there for over 30 years. And his dad, ironically, actually worked for Golf Pride as well, was one of the first players to put the slip-on rubber grips on his clubs and promote them on tour for when they first got started. So needless to say, golf is it kind of runs in the blood. So I was born, obviously, into a golfing background and history, and picked up a club at a young age, fell in love with the game, was fortunate enough to play junior golf and play competitively in college. And then I knew I wanted to stay around the game doing something. And to kind of tie it into Ping, I was very lucky to be introduced to Ping equipment at a young age as well. So played Ping throughout junior and college. And I knew if I could do one thing or work for a manufacturer, Ping was kind of a dream place to go. And got super fortunate right out of school. I got hired at Ping to start in customer service. So I one of the last tournaments I played in competitively was the Eastern Amateur. That was 2010. So played there, packed my car, drove to Arizona, and started at Ping, worked for customer service. And I think most people that start there, that's kind of where you start, and you learn all about the company, and you're on the phone taking orders, talking to accounts, many of the accounts obviously that Paul would work with in his role. And from there, moved on to the fitting department and learned our fitting system, traveled the country doing fitting days and demo days. And then uniquely, I always tell people this story. My previous role before starting on the LPGA, I was the Ping Tour technician on the PGA Tour. So I worked with our PGA Tour team for about 10 years. And I vividly remember walking on campus when I was in the fitting department and seeing the gentleman who previously had that job before I started. And it was the off season. He was taking a bunch of stuff out of the tour trailer and reorganizing. And I remember thinking at that time, saying, I don't know if that's a job that I could ever do. And then lo and behold, it wasn't, probably about a year or so later, I ended up starting out there and drove the Ping Tour van. And the PGA Tour technician, that role is kind of more, I kind of describe it as you're the pharmacist in the truck, kind of working on the clubs. And then in a tour rep position, they're kind of like the doctor. So they spend more of the time on the tee or on the golf course with the guys. And when they write a prescription, whether that's a new driver or some shafts that our guys are working on, we're kind of the pharmacist in the background filling it out. And then from there, this opportunity on the LPGA Tour presented itself a little over 2 years ago, and a little less travel, which was nice for family, but also a very fun opportunity for me to kind of take the skill sets that I had learned and experience that I had gained from the PGA Tour and apply it kind of to the fitting knowledge that I had and bring it to the LPGA. And I've certainly learned a lot out there and gained some experience, and I learn new things all the time. And I think anybody that plays golf or is around golf, if you're, you can always learn something new every single day, and to be able to take that knowledge from the PGA Tour and kind of apply it to some certain situations on the LPGA has been huge. And it's been a blast. I've enjoyed every minute of it.
2: Jack Paul here. Your reference now here in the studio, I told these guys you were LPGA Tour Rep 6.0. I was LPGA Tour Rep 2.0. So we've progressed down the road a little further than back in my day, as they say. One of the other things, and again, I think probably the most important facet of your career with Ping is your lovely wife, Carrie, who was managed our fitting department in Phoenix. You guys found each other, and now she is our sales representative in the great state of North Carolina, which includes Pinehurst and everything around it. And I think you guys live in North Carolina right now, and you've got two young boys, so you're both responsible for a lot of stuff regarding Ping, but you've got some big family responsibilities as well that you guys are juggling. How does that work?
1: Oh, great question. I think we're still trying to figure that out, how it works exactly too. So we certainly have a lot of moving pieces to juggle. My wife is a superhero. I don't know. I certainly couldn't do what I do without her support. I'd always say her job, certainly to the company, is probably much more important than mine. She sells all the golf clubs and I give them all away. So maybe we balance each other out a little bit. But yeah, with two young ones and everything that she does in her role, and it's pretty unique for each of us. I think we get a perspective on different side of the company, a very different side of the company. So maybe we have an appreciation that's a little bit unique to most everybody else on, you know, what each other goes through, but also we can help each other out a lot of the times in what we do and situations that come up. We actually met through my previous role on the PGA Tour. She was working with our local sales rep in Iowa, and we come into town early for the John Deere Classic every year, and we play golf with the local sales rep at the time and then our tech reps, and that's actually where we first met and kind of hit it off there. We had a great time, and then she ended up getting a full-time position at Ping probably 5 or 6 months later, which coincided with our off season. So it worked out. The timing worked out really, really well. So there was a lot of, somebody's watching out for us and the stars aligned. And like I said, she is my best half. And that is, the best blessing in my life is her and our boys. There's no doubt about that.
0: Take us through a day or two in the life of the Ping Player Development Manager for LPGA. You know, what do you do? If the listener says, like, what are your job responsibilities or duties, what are those?
1: Yeah, I think the biggest one is maintaining the relationship that Ping has built with players over time. So some other companies might be structured similar to us, but we try to start a relationship with a player at a young age. Our tour department, our junior and college amateur reps, they do a phenomenal job finding talented players and building the relationship early. And I think especially with the landscape of all sports now, that's only, the emphasis on that is only increasing. But then hopefully that relationship kind of gets passed on from those representatives to, you know, our in-house tour representatives and mini tour, and then obviously to whatever various tour you might end up playing for. And basically our responsibilities include very much kind of in the way of a NASCAR pit crew. Maybe that's not the greatest example, but I think it's kind of a useful way to kind of, you know, relate to kind of what we do with a player week to week. So typically we travel to an event on a Sunday evening, And then we're on site practice round days, so Monday, Tuesday, Wednesday. And our job is to basically keep in touch with players, make sure that we see them at least once during those 3 days, reach out to them prior, see if there's anything they need. And then obviously they can reach out as well if they want to work on a particular club during the week. If it's a long travel between event to event, one of the big things is checking lofts and lies, making sure everything looks good, regripping. Those are very common things that we do on a weekly basis. But it can also include, you know, hey, I'm not really loving my irons right now. Let's kind of start over. I really think I could benefit from gaining more height. And now with the statistics that we have, we can obviously see like areas of players' games where they can gain from, you know, a slight equipment change here or there. Or if the golf course demands a certain golf club, whether that's a hybrid versus a high loft of fairway wood, or one of the things that's always kind of unique in the PGA Tour, I would say, is very similar. When the season starts out and the weather's cooler versus, say, this time of year when it's, you're getting in the summer, everybody's swinging a little bit faster. So lofts tends to, everybody kind of tends to play higher lofted stuff in the wintertime and softer shafts. And then as you get to summer months, everybody all of a sudden, oh, my driver's spinning a little bit too much. So you kind of have to start over. And you can kind of see it coming. But that's always like a very familiar cycle. And I would say both tours are very similar in that regard. But anything from that, getting them new hats, ready to go for the week, anything you can think of that would get them ready for Thursday. You know, our job is to be there, make sure they're comfortable with their equipment. So come Thursday morning, they're ready to go. And then hopefully they'll be on TV with a Bing hat raising a trophy on Sunday.
2: So, Jack, your history goes back to our very first tour trailer. As the primary technician, you were the guy that, like you said, you were in the pharmacy, and the tour reps were doctors. I have to correct you on that one little thing. They were more psychoanalysts rather than actual MDs with players on the range. But talk about... what kind of advantage now you have, now that we've got a second state-of-the-art tour trailer traveling around the country, you now have access to a tour trailer for how many events a year on the LPGA Tour?
1: Yeah, I mean, thankfully, Ping is, we're very fortunate that they've seen the value in what, you know, going from a smaller tour trailer to a larger tour trailer, and now to two tour trailers, which is a massive undertaking in itself, just to keep them on the road, keep the inventory up, keep the maintenance on the trailers, and provide that service on wheels, basically, to not only PGA Tour, but now with two, we can take it to more LPGA, Korn Ferry, some junior and college amateur events as well. So the advantage is to having a tour van on site, and I'd say we're getting to the part of the season we're going to see our secondary tour trailer about once a month, which is huge. And the girls are definitely very, very grateful to see the truck whenever it's out. And definitely, like, if you build it, they will come. There's definitely some truth there. So anytime the tour trailer's out, we're definitely a lot busier than when it's not. But if it's there, you know, we can just do so many more things. Basically, with our mobile workshop, if a player lost their clubs, you know, we can build them 18 new golf clubs, give them a staff bag, headwear, ready to go right there on site. Any little tweaks with the way Ping builds golf clubs, some of the machines that we use are very unique to us. So I'd say like our loft and lie gauge specifically, being able to get our players' irons and wedges and just check our loft and lies on our gauges and kind of confirm what they read. Obviously, that's one of my jobs, too. On the LPGA trailer, I kind of know the difference between what that loft and lie gauge reads versus ours, which is important to know those things, because if anything looks off, you got to be able to pinpoint what it is. And usually players are very, very good at saying, hey, my 8-iron's a little bit off, and more often than not, they're correct, whether that's a half degree strong or weak on loft or a little bit flat or too upright. Again, more often than not, they're typically spot on. But having the tour truck there has been huge. just to be able to do, again, so many more things, build clubs right there with ping machinery, with our rulers, our gauges, and have the extra support, extra hands, too, because it can get quite busy out there, as Paul well knows, when you're by yourself. I'm sure, you know, he's looking at us and what we have now. We're pretty spoiled these days, so we're very, very fortunate to have the support now from Ping, and it's huge to have that out there from week to week, or when the weeks we do see it. The girls absolutely love it, and to go in there and hang out, there's a lounge, they can chit-chat with the guys in the van, and add any stamping on wedges, anything you can think of, we can do it right there on site, which is phenomenal.
3: Jack, good morning. Craig Warrion. I'm really familiar with Wally Ulrich, the name. I was never paired with him, but I played a lot of golf with Jimmy Ulrich. And
1: oh, no kidding.
3: Yeah. And that was long before he went to Golf Pride. But anyhow, would you tell us a little bit more about your grandfather, Wally?
1: Yeah, so Wally, my grandfather, he was actually born in Iowa and then grew up in the Minnesota area, and was fortunate enough, I think, at that time to play golf at an early age and fell in love with the game. Ended up playing collegiate golf at Carleton College there in Northfield, and went into the service. Luckily, didn't have to go, you know, overseas, but he did go down to Texas, and I think he taught calisthenics in the military for a little bit, and then came back to Carleton, ended up actually winning the NCAA championship at Olympia Fields there just outside Chicago, and that was in the 40s. So there's a lot of a neat history there, and then from there, you know, we went on to play professionally, and in the era of Ben Hogan and Sam Snead and those guys. So hearing those stories from my dad, following him out on tours, it was a bit surreal. And it was one that my dad always talks about, too, is they were at an event, and he's probably 10 years old, maybe, and my grandfather's probably just trying to get him to, I'm sure he was maybe whining, like, hey, what are we going to do? I'm bored. And dad said, why don't you just go over there and watch Mr. Hogan hit some balls? And, you know, my dad looks back at that now and says, I wish I would have, you know, at that age, realized what my dad was telling me to do, because I could have just sat there and you know, realized I was watching, you know, one of the greatest to ever do it. So pretty fun stuff. Unfortunately, I never really got to play golf with my grandfather, but certainly I get to see a lot of his old golf clubs that my dad still has and relive some of the stories that he'll share, which is phenomenal.
2: So, Jack, we have KPMG PGA Women's Championship at Hazeltine National here in 2 weeks. You are coming up with the crew. There's going to be four of you. I'm working on golf for you right now, my friend, on Sunday evening, and I think I've closed that deal for you. What's the biggest difference between preparation for just an everyday LPGA Tour event and the tour players and a major championship? Do you see a huge difference in how it's approached from an equipment standpoint, from a support standpoint that you're out there giving?
1: Yeah, I think, you know, certainly players circle, you know, the five majors on the LPGA Tour. Those are the tournaments that get circled by most everybody every year. There's an added focus to those weeks, and the energy and atmosphere is definitely different at the majors versus your normal week. You know, a normal week is different from the standpoint of most of the places that we go, players, unless they're a rookie on tour, they've been there before. So there's a familiarity there that, you know, sometimes players, they may not show up on a Monday necessarily if they know the golf course really well. Their preparation, they kind of know the place. They'll come in and play, and they'll ask for things here and there. And I hate to say the word routine, but it's more familiar. And when you get to a major championship, the golf courses are at different places outside of, say, the Chevron and the Evian Championship. But even those, you kind of know what to expect. The golf courses are set up, you know, typically longer. Greens tend to be a little bit firmer at the majors. So one of the things I think that we do from our side to kind of prepare for the week is in advance, you know, you think about building players' fresh wedges for the week, and you kind of get an idea of the players that you know are going to ask for them. So if you can build those ahead of time, you can give them to them Monday or ship it to them ahead of time. That way they can break it in and be ready to roll come Monday, which kind of helps them. They don't have to ask for it. They already have it. They can kind of be on their way and do their thing. I think every player is a little different when they approach a major. They tend to, I think, if it's a new course, they want to come in Monday, get their stuff done, and then focus on the golf course the rest of the week. So Mondays typically at majors are a little busier. I would say Tuesdays are the busier day at most every other event. But if the golf course is longer, you know, we might do more high lofted fairway woods, trying to replace some hybrids or things like that. Obviously checking loft and lies, that's a huge one on a major week. Regripping, any kind of little maintenance thing. And generally, I think players try to get that stuff done on a Monday. And then how players approach it, I think if you watch the most veteran players, and there was a little bit of emphasis on it last at the U.S. Open, and they had asked Gino Pitikul about Nelly Korda. And even I'd say like some of the players that are in the majors, they try to conserve energy. And I think there's a lot to take away from that. There's not many, to say there's not many, but you can always kind of tell the veteran players versus, you know, your first time major player who might play 18 holes every day. You can kind of see it coming. They might be a little bit tired come Thursday, whereas your veteran players, they play 9 holes Monday, 9 holes Tuesday. They do their routine, whatever practice work they want to get done, and then they go kind of relax and maybe spend more time mentally preparing than anything else. You might have players that may even just walk 9 holes with a wedge and putter and just go chip and putt rather than go, you know, spend a bunch of time on the range. And everybody does it different. I think every player has their own recipe for that. But the more veteran players, you can definitely tell they conserve that energy, so they're ready to go, and they know it's a long week ahead of them. So especially in a tournament like a U.S. Open or certainly at Hazeltine coming up, which is a big golf course, having that little bit of extra energy when you're, you know, after you've made the cut or you're in contention can be huge.
0: Jack, thanks for joining us. It sounds like you're going to be very, very busy the upcoming couple of weeks. You got the PGA Championship. So thanks for sharing your time with us, and maybe we'll see you in town.
1: My pleasure, guys. Yeah, I look forward to being back at Hazeltine again in a couple of weeks. And thanks so much for having me on.
0: You bet. Jack Ulrich, he's the Ping Player Development Manager, LPGA. We'll take a break. We'll come back. Tee to Green brought to you by Ping and by Second Swing, as well as the Minnesota Golf Association, Unreal Golf Apparel, and the 3M Open. 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

0: 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One player that will not be participating at the 3M Open is one Phil Mickelson, and he won't be playing golf at the Farms Club at Rancho Santa Fe anymore either. He's been kicked out of the San Diego Golf Club over allegations that he made unwanted physical contact with a female employee. That was according to Golf Digest. They reported that Thursday. They cite multiple sources as saying Mickelson is no longer welcome where the six-time major champ has played and practiced for decades. The unwanted contact was said to have happened earlier this spring.
1: Would that be similar to the unwanted contact I witnessed during the NBA Finals?
0: Well, not quite the same, but there's plenty of it, yeah. Mickelson's only played once this year because of a serious family health matter. I think that might be the health of his marriage, but I might be wrong there. That's sort of the rumor that's going around. Golf Digest said it verified the identity of the farm's employee and was withholding her name to protect her privacy. It said she declined to participate in the reporting of this story. A spokesperson for Mickelson told Golf Digest, any misunderstanding has been cleared up. Phil continues to attend to a family health matter, is uncertain when he will be able to return to professional golf. Golf Digest cited sources in reporting Mickelson approached the woman in the clubhouse and made non-consensual, inappropriate physical contact with her. The woman rejected his advances and reported it to her supervisors. And, you know, it's amazing how the fall from grace for people. And, again, these are allegations, but, they, you know, it sounds like it's people are backing up the story. It doesn't sound like it's made up, but we'll see how it plays out. But, I mean, he went from remember when he lost to Payne Stewart? Was that the U.S. Open and Payne grabbed him by the shoulders and you're going to be a father and blah, blah, blah. And then, you know, at that time he was one of those, the long list of the best player never to have won a major. Then all of a sudden, boom, he ends up six of them. At, was it 50 or 51 years of age? He
1: PGA won a championship
0: at Kiawah Island for his sixth and final major. And he was the toast of the town, and he was well liked by everybody. And now the live thing, you know, that, you know, really sort of tarnished his image. And
1: he really radicalized himself, yeah. Over live in the beginning, yes. Especially. I mean, he was a bull in a china shop,
0: yep.
1: When he dealt with the PGA Tour, and I would say he approached it from a very arrogant position. And again, if it had worked out, you know, here, great for Phil, but obviously it hasn't. And can you imagine Phil Mickelson as Phil Mickelson, never mind all this other subterfuge, but Phil Mickelson as Phil Mickelson on the Champions Tour.
0: Yep.
1: I mean, I just think of that draw every week out there, and it would have really played into, you know, who he presented himself as, because Phil was always one of those guys that signed all the autographs for the kids and stayed out there, and
0: he was great for the tour.
1: Well, yeah, and he kind of had that kind of oh shucks about,
0: yep,
1: him,
0: yep.
1: A little bit, even though knowing stuff that I had heard as well, that it wasn't quite oh shucks, but he knew how to play the part.
0: Yeah, and you know, am I correct? Remembering correctly, he likes to gamble a lot, right? And a lot of his complaints about, he didn't think the players were getting a large enough share of the pie. He didn't like the, you know, they wanted the name, you know, that they were using, you know, the CBS would show a picture of him hitting a golf ball promoting coverage of the Masters, and he was annoyed by that. And the word was a lot of that was because he was losing significant amounts of money gambling.
1: For him to be a gambler who gambled a lot, he would have had to scale it back. I mean, Phil lost millions of dollars, millions of dollars gambling.
0: And so, you know, like I say, he was, I think I used the phrase, the toast of the town. I mean, he was, well, he was, everybody loved Phil. You know, he was every man, you know, he was, and like you say, he was always very engaging, where Tiger early on was kind of almost aloof, wouldn't you say? I mean, he was 100%. Very, you know, he very businesslike, and he never wanted to seem to really open up too much to people. And now Phil, I don't know, his reputation is pretty tarnished, I think.
2: Phil always did play to the fans. Yeah. You're right. I mean, he was excellent. You watch him, you know, after a round, and it wasn't necessarily a good round. He'd be signing autographs for a long period of time. And you're right about Tiger. Tiger, you know, started out not being like that. And I think he saw Phil. Phil, I'm sure, helped him out a little bit with that to become a little more fan-friendly.
0: And, you know, there was always this... Remember, everybody thought it was going to be Woods and Garcia battling each other forever because they were about the same age, right? Burst on the scene at the same time. And that never transpired. Woods upheld his end of the bargain, 15 majors, as we know, Garcia only with the one when he won at the Masters. And, you know, I think people were also looking for a Mickelson-Woods to, and they never really faced each other, right? I don't ever remember, maybe, were they ever in a final group together in a major?
1: I don't think they ever were.
0: And people were kind of hoping, they said, they could say, you remember the days of Nicklaus and Palmer and Watson, Trevino and Player and all those guys, it seemed like they were paired all the time together.
1: Yeah, and you remember Phil won the Tucson Open on the PGA Tour as an amateur. And Phil grew up in San Diego, played at Arizona State for head golf coach at the time was Steve Loy, and I knew Steve Loy, and Steve Loy started out as the golf coach for the Scottsdale Junior College Artichokes.
0: The Artichokes?
1: The Artichokes. And then he wound up becoming the golf coach at the University of Arkansas. He was a Razorback. And then he came back to Arizona State, and somehow he recruits Phil to come over to Arizona State. And ironically, after Phil, I think Phil was a four-time All-American, three-time All-American, won the NCAA championship three times, whatever, just, I mean, astronomical numbers. When Phil graduated from the Arizona State University and didn't leave school early, funny –

0: I kind of like that. I'm always thinking. Yeah. I was looking for the cheap shot. Let's take our final break. Come back with one more short segment. It's Tea to Green, brought to you by Ping and by our friends at Second Swing. Back with more after this here on The Fan.
1: 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Right here on Tea to Green on The Fan.
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9: I'm Ryan Radke with This Week in the NCAA on Westwood One. The Texas softball program has become the new gold standard after winning their second straight national title earlier this month. Just like in 2025, the Longhorns defeated Texas Tech in the championship series, this time in a sweep 2-0. Longhorns junior pitcher Tegan Caban won her second consecutive Most Outstanding Player at the Women's College World Series. She's the first two-time winner in history. The superstar pitched all 7 innings of the Game 1 victory over the Red Raiders. The following night, she came out of the bullpen and picked up the save, striking out 5 of the 6 batters she faced to clinch the national title. Caban and the Longhorns celebrated that national championship with their fans in Austin last Friday.
10: I'm just so grateful for y'all and for this team. Just so proud to be a Longhorn and so proud to stand by these girls and play for these coaches. And so, yeah, hook them. Let's do it again.
9: Can't tame these Tigers. Next on This Week in the NCAA.
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9: Golf team took home their second national title in the last 3 seasons. The Tigers defeated UCLA 4-1 in championship match play. The victory was sealed by a putt from freshman Logan Riley.
13: I mean, this is a dream come true. 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

0: Final segment of Tea to Green here on a Saturday afternoon on the Common Man. Dan Cole, along with Paul Peterson and Craig Warian. Does the name William Flynn mean anything to either one of you? William Flynn.
1: Billy Flynn.
0: Billy Flynn. Architect, Shinnecock Hill, Southampton, New York.
1: It does now.
0: Is where they will be playing the U.S. Open next week. The course was opened in 1891. They'll play it at par 70, 7,440 yards. J.J. Spahn is your defending champ. And Spahn's, he was easy to pull for, right? I mean, cool, calm, collected, never get too excited. And the shot he hit was at 17 where he hit the drivable par four, three, or drivable par four. And then he buried the putt. I mean, it was just...
1: You didn't really misstate anything there because Oakmont did have a couple drivable par threes.
0: Yeah, you're right. Yeah, exactly. They had one that was over, that was 300 yards. Yeah, insane. And he won his only major there, so he'll be the defending champ there. Easy guy to root for. Go ahead.
2: I was going to say, talk about a superintendent's nightmare. You know, Shinnecock with the weather and trying to figure out the weather and understand that golf course. They've had their troubles throughout the years.
1: Well, that was the one where 18th green got away from them during one of the U.S. Opens. I mean, it was literally unplayable where they had pinned it and with the speed of the greens and with the wind. So that was a big criticism. And then they came back. Same thing happened to Olympic Club. 18th green hole. Got away from them as well. And then the USGA swore that they had seen the error of their ways. And I can't remember, but one U.S. Open immediately after that, they still had that same issue. So
0: was that the one in 1896?
1: It could have been.
0: That's when they had a U.S. Open. That was the first U.S. Open they had there. Do you know who won the U.S. Open at Shinnecock Hills in 1896?
2: Well, I wasn't there until the next year.
0: Okay. James Foulis.
1: Sure he did.
0: F-O-U-L-I-S. Then they also held, they enjoyed it so much they had the U.S. Amateur there the same year. I don't know which came first. That was won by H.J. Wingham. They also had the 1900 U.S. Women's Amateur, Francis Griscom won. 1967 U.S. Senior Amateur, Ray Palmer was your winner there. They also hosted the 77 Walker Cup won by the United States of America. They have had four other U.S. Opens. 1986, who was the winner? Do you know?
2: Corey Pavin.
0: Raymond Floyd in 1986. 1995.
2: Corey Pavin.
0: There you go.
1: And what did Corey Pavin hit for his second shot on 18?
0: 3 wood, right?
1: No, 5 wood.
0: 5 wood, that's right.
1: And then what did Raymond Floyd, the year Raymond Floyd won the Masters, what was he hitting around Augusta National? 5 woods, which, again, anytime something happens like that in a major from an equipment standpoint, let me assure you that 5 wood sales went through the roof after Raymond won the Masters and after Corey Pavin won the U.S. Open.
0: 2004 U.S. Open was won by whom? At Shinnecock Hills. Initials are RG. Retief Goosen.
1: Yeah, who beat Greg Norman, I think.
0: Yes. And then 2018 U.S. Open. He has 5 majors. He had to pay a $5 million fine.
1: Oh, Brooks Koepka.
0: Brooksy Koepka. I'm looking at some other trivia about the Shinnecock Hills. The 1896 U.S. Open featured the first African-American to compete in the championship, John Shippen, as well as a native Shinnecock Indian, Oscar Bunn. That's what they had going for him there. When Retief Goosen claimed the 2004 U.S. Open, he did so by one putting 11 greens in the final round. Says he beat Phil Mickelson, not Greg Norman.
1: Oh, there you have it.
0: You know, and you're my golf historian, really disappointed in you today. You didn't know who designed the golf course.
1: I was up late.
0: One putt, 11 greens. Astonishing. So there you go.
1: Now Shinnecock Hills is at the very east end of Long Island.
0: Mm-hmm.
1: So potentially, I mean, if you need to take a drop, your closest point might be Portugal.
0: Well, there you go. So yeah, U.S. Open's always good. You know, deep thick rough. You know, typically, right? Isn't that what they like to do? They put a premium on hitting it farther and straighter, which means a ping player should win. Because
1: well, you would imagine
0: because you're comfortable hitting it farther and straighter. So there you go.
1: Well, and you know the wind's going to blow out there, and that's the component to this thing that you really can't plan for.
0: Yeah,
2: exactly.
0: Sure.
2: You know, the heat, the wind can wreak havoc on that golf course.
0: It'll be Father's Day weekend next weekend. Happy Father's Day to the both of you. Early Happy Father's
1: Day. Thank you.
2: And you as well.
0: Yeah, and for Father's Day, I'm going out to see my youngest boy. I will not see my oldest boy, but that's all right. He's going to be running the marathon at Grandma's next week.
1: Pete's going to love his new gear, my friend.
0: I know he is. And you know what I just found out about? Somebody told me about Presidio. They have their driving range right next to the first hole, and you get to go there just before you tee off, hit a few balls, and go. That's one of the
1: and
0: perks.
1: Do go to Alcatraz. I'm serious. That is really cool.
0: I just hope I don't do 5 to 10 there. Good to see you both. We'll see you next week. Tee to Green brought to you by Ping and Second Swing, by 3M Open, Unreal Golf, and by our friends at the Minnesota Golf Association. Talk to you next week. Tee to Green right here on The Fan.
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3: You heard the call there on Fox, of course, part of the U.S.'s win last night to start off the World Cup, of course, on the absolute right foot. Awesome showing from the U.S. men's national team. Alex Gould, Austin Huff with you here on Westwood One Sports. Coming up in 20 minutes, we'll talk some NBA. Dan Favale going to join us. It'll be good to get his insight on NBA Finals Game 5 tonight down in San Antonio. 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Shout out to a couple of you already chiming in over there. Do want to talk a lot of World Cup, though, to start the hour before we get back into the finals. And you heard one of them. That was actually the second goal from Florian last night. He was absolutely sensational in the U.S.'s win. You know, Christian Pulisic in the first 45 minutes, he got subbed out at halftime, but he looked as good as we've seen Pulisic look in a U.S. men's national team uniform, period. And look, I don't want to overreact, as I told you, Austin. You know, we'll find out as the group stage continues. Does Australia do that to Paraguay? Does Turkey do that as well? Is Paraguay just a really, really bad team? Or was the U.S. that good? And I think the first half was about as good as you could expect, though, an overall performance. It was a dominating performance. They attacked right away, which is, I think, why, as someone that, much like you, is a pretty casual soccer fan that gets behind the country and gets involved in the World Cup, and it's a blast. I think the casual fan could recognize, though, and what happened in that first half, which was the U.S. was able to pounce on them and be aggressive early and be the attacking team.
4: Yeah, and, you know, yeah, admittedly, hand raised, I am a casual, but I think a lot of the things that I see in other sports play into this sport, and that being, if Paraguay is the worst team in the World Cup, the U.S. needed to go in and beat them convincingly, which they did. So, like, even if they are bad, the U.S. did what they were supposed to do. And, you know, I feel like it's a lot of times we're like, well, yeah, but they whooped up on a bad team. So what? There were many World Cups where we would see a U.S. men's national team play down to their opponent, or be that worst team in, you know, the group.
3: Sure.
4: But not this year, at least based off of, you know, the first game. And I don't want to read too much into it, but I'm going to, because it's the only thing we have so far, you know. I'm excited, and I think U.S. fans should be excited that it wasn't just a win. It was a pretty convincing one. One where they pressed early. They just looked like a different men's national team. They looked like they were aggressive and hungry. Even late in the game, when Paraguay scored to make it 3-1, it was like, oh no, okay, there is like still plenty of time for Paraguay to get back in this game. You were wondering, like, is U.S. losing some juice here? But then and this is where it helps being on home turf. You started hearing the crowd just get behind U.S., and you did see their play pick up. And obviously they, you know, they put the final nail in the coffin in the 97th minute there in stoppage time, which was just an exclamation mark on what I thought was a really good performance. And I you say what you want to say about, you know, their opponent and if they were good or not. I don't care, because we've seen the contrary to what the U.S. gave us last night.
3: Yeah.
4: And it's good to finally be on this side of it.
3: And it really was the perfect result, though. I mean, from a play the group stage game, if you will, knowing that you got Australia on Friday and then you wrap up with your toughest opponent in group stage, which is going to be Turkey. The fact that not only did you get the win, but from a goal differential, we all know if there's ties, it's going to come down to goal differential if you want to win the group, etc. And now you got plus 3 in scoring and goal differential, I should say. So that's massive. Like that last goal, I know they were never going to lose the game, but the goal in the 97th minute there from Reina was awesome. And that one was a hell of a goal, but also was huge for the goal differential game that you might have to play, depending on what happens. As we said, later tonight, I think midnight Eastern, so Sunday, but 11 in the Central Time Zone, 10 out West, is going to be Australia and Turkey. And so that'll be one match among others that I'm going to watch today after. And that'll be after, well after NBA Finals Game 5. So you can watch both. It won't interfere. I want to see what Turkey and Australia look like, knowing that the U.S. has Australia moving forward. I'll give you the latest odds, though, Austin, moving forward over at BetMGM for Team USA after the win last night. So the U.S. now, as you expect, even more of a favorite to win Group D. They were plus 125 favorites to come out of Group D prior to the match last night. They're now minus 200 to win Group D. That's what the goal differential will do for you. That's what obviously already having one win in your back pocket will do. They're minus 5,000 to now get out of group play. It's unbettable at minus 5,000. There's no reason to make that bet, but the chances of them not getting out of group play are almost not possible at this point in time, just based off of the goal differential where they're at. And again, it would have been an absolute embarrassment on home soil to not get out of this group. And then they're now 33-1. If you want to dream big, Austin, 33-1 to win the World Cup.
4: I
3: think we all know
4: why
3: that.
4: Why shouldn't That's, we? You know, we're Americans.
3: Yeah.
4: You
3: know, yeah. I look. They're not going to win the World Cup, but I want to see how far they can go, obviously, right? I think most likely my prediction is they're out in the round of 16. They get eliminated there. I think we all know right now we're only a couple matches into this thing. We still haven't seen France play. Mbappe, France is my pick, by the way, to win the entire World Cup. Mbappe is absolutely incredible. Can't wait to watch him play. Argentina is the defending champs. They haven't even played yet. England hasn't played yet. Spain hasn't played. Portugal. I mean, all the favorites haven't even played a match yet. So, you know, I'll be the guy that pumps the brakes a little bit there. I'm fired up for U.S. The watch party we were at last night was awesome. And it's cool to see everybody rally around. It's one of those times where it always unifies people and it's just neat, even whether you're a diehard soccer fan or not. But, you know, I'm not gonna get too unrealistic with it. But they looked really strong. As good as you could possibly ask for, though, for the U.S. one match in.
4: Okay, then I will play the counter of that, and I will get overly optimistic about it. This team is
3: make a bet.
4: The greatest
3: Go to bet and put your money
4: soccer.
3: Where your mouth is. Go ahead and put your money where your mouth is. Make that wager. Then go for it.
4: Well, I'll tell you why this team is different than any other team we have seen before, and it starts at the top with our head coach, or should I say, our head croach. Because this dude looks exactly like Russell Crowe. I want to talk about our gladiator leader, this unhinged, nice guy, this master and commander with a beautiful mind is the difference maker. Look, we've had coaches in the past who have made us Les Miserables, but this guy is not that, and I am here for it, okay? Mauricio, I believe his name is, okay? He's an American gangster, and I appreciate him. Okay, you think you're going to beat Team USA? Noah way. All right, you're welcome to the land of the bad. This is going to be a good year for this. And last night, you thought what was going to be LA Confidential was LA Public. USA is here, and they're ready to wake this sleeping dog. All right, they showed proof of life last night. And if you think they're not going to win, you're living a body of lies, folks. Okay?
0: Woo-hoo! USA! USA! USA! USA! USA!
4: Yeah, hell yeah. Hell yeah, Homer. This is the prize fighter. There's no way back, okay? This is something about Mystery Alaska. I don't know. All right, look, I'm just trying to fit as many Russell Crowe movies into this little rant as I can, and that is what you got with Team USA. I am so ready. I am so ready for this team. I'll probably be living this high for the next 3 days.
3: Yeah, we got till Friday, man. We got till Friday, and then USA Australia. I think it's a 3 Eastern time in the afternoon kick there against Australia. But no, it is a ton of fun. Like we're joking a little bit, having some fun, but like this is what's cool about the World Cup, that those of us that frankly don't pay all that much attention the other 2 or 3 years leading up, but now everybody can rally and get behind their country, and it's just cool. I enjoy watching not just the U.S. play. I still like when soccer's at this level. I'm still a big fan of watching. I'm excited to go to one of my matches here locally. I obviously never been to a World Cup match, and it's probably the only time I'm going to have a chance to go. And so there's going to be six matches, you know, 25 minutes from where I'm doing the show from right now. And so I'm planning to go see Tunisia, Netherlands, and I've already seen Austin, a lot of fan bases around town. The Netherlands, you know, they're probably one of the more vocal fan bases around. And so the Netherlands are here. England arrives tomorrow or today, I guess it is, here locally in Kansas City. Algeria is out in Lawrence, and Argentina and Messi have already been here for a week or so. And so it's been cool just to see everybody kind of come together from different cultures. And it's been really neat, man. And that's something only the World Cup, maybe the Olympics as well, but really the World Cup. The Olympics, I don't think you get the traveling the way you do for this, right? Like, yes, everybody competes.
4: Right.
3: The World Cup, like the Olympics, you don't have this many fans traveling to, you know, Sochi or whatever, right? Like, you just don't.
4: Right, right, right.
3: Where, you know, that's more parents and stuff, right, that are out there and some fans. Whereas for the World Cup, I mean, there's 100,000 fans from some of these countries that flying in to the United States, right? And that are going to travel around. And you've got German fans that are road tripping from Auburn, Alabama to watch a friendly now all the way across the country to take in these matches. It's been really cool.
4: Yeah, no, you see it all the time. You know, people taking the 310 to Yuma for the greatest beer run ever, from Broken City to Mystery, Alaska. It, you know, there really is no way back. It's just it's the total sum of us. And it's cool. I really think that Team USA is the Cinderella, man. They're a beast.
3: Oh, my God. It's quite the catalog for Russell Crowe. What has he been in, 100 movies? My goodness.
4: I'd look a lot more than I expected. That was I was trying to find a way to work in the Pope's Exorcist, but you might need to give me a few more segments in the show.
3: You could have tied in like Exorcise the Demons for the U.S. somehow. I could have tied it in there or something like that.
4: Well, I
3: that might be it.
4: You know, maybe I'm just craving the Hunter. I don't know.
3: I've never heard of that movie in my life.
4: Neither have I.
3: No, Mauricio, especially with the fit that he had last night, looked exactly like Richie in American Gangster, the Russell Crowe character. Like 100%. Yeah. Everybody was saying the same thing. I was with a group of people. Everybody had the same reaction right away. Because at first I'm like, hey, our coach kind of looks like a little bit of a slop. He's got like the shirt. He just got very casual. You know, coach is all in a suit and tie and everything. But you know what? It works, man. Although hasn't he already said that he doesn't want to coach the national team after the World Cup? Like, this is it, and he's done. He's going back over. He's done. So it's kind of funny how that's happening already.
4: Well, then good. You know what? Good. Then this is our last run with our guy. You know, like, I feel like let's do it. Like, let's one and done. If there was ever a time to play for your coach, it's now. Okay, so I think they should. I think they should do it.
3: We're all obviously Team USA here, but is there? We mentioned in the sounds of the week last segment how, you know, one city's kind of getting behind Algeria because they're in their town for their base camp. Is there any other country? Of course, when they're not playing the US or whatever, is there another country for whatever reason it may be? The food, the people, the team, whatever. A certain player that like you're really into watching, or that you will, quote unquote, also be rooting for a little bit? Is there any other country you're getting behind?
4: That's a good question. I think I watch the rest of the World Cup just based off of like the way I watch, say, like the NBA or really the NFL, because as a Titans fan, I kind of have to watch the NFL this way. But outside of watching my own team, I'll watch the best teams, right? Like, I'll watch the best matchups. And for me, that's obviously the Spains of the world, the Frances, the Englands, Portugal. I would like to see them play just to see the best of the best play.
3: 100%.
4: See how they play and how different it compares to the style that the U.S. plays. However, based off of the viral videos that I have seen on the internet over the last week and a half, I think I'm becoming a Scotland fan because the Scots have taken over Boston, and it is hilarious. I saw a video where they found the slide that Boston cop went bouncing in and around out of, you know, that one playground. It's that metal slide. You saw the video where the Boston cop just comes shooting out of that slide. They found the slide and went to it, and a guy came down playing the bagpipes in that slide. So I think now I have to cheer for Scotland. I'm like a 15% Scottish to begin with. So I, you know, it is kind of in a way my homeland. So Scotland, I am behind you outside of you playing Team USA.
3: I did see the video at 6:30 in the morning or whatever. The person that had Airbnb across the street for them. Have you seen that on social media where they're
4: playing the bagpipes
3: and they're playing at 6:20, playing bagpipes at 6:20 in the morning. Yeah, I'm with you on the star players. I think that's exactly right. For me, that's what. For example, for me, it's France only because of Mbappe, right? Like he to me is unbelievable to watch play soccer. And then you know, Messi, for obvious reasons, we're talking about maybe the greatest soccer player of all time. And so Messi and Argentina, the defending champs, his last World Cup, we think. Like, I'm selfishly hoping we get a quarterfinal, Portugal, Argentina, Ronaldo, Messi. You know how insane that would be? And that selfishly would be at Arrowhead or at Kansas City Stadium, as FIFA makes them call it during the World Cup. We were talking about the Knicks game. That ticket, if it's a quarterfinal and it's Messi versus Ronaldo, that ticket's probably $5,000 just to get in the building.
4: Yeah, probably. Yeah, because it's, I mean, you'd be hard-pressed to find a better matchup, right? Like, and it's just two of the world's greatest going at it. It would be worth it. Our guy, Grant, behind the scenes on the board, he did want to clarify that our head coach, you know, the man with the iron fists, didn't deliberately state that he wants to stop coaching USMNT, United States Teenage Mutant Ninja Turtles, after the World Cup. He did, but his contract does expire at the end of the summer, and he did express interest that he does. You know, he said he wants to go back to Europe.
3: I think this is it. He wants to go back to Europe. Yeah. I think this is it.
4: So we gotta enjoy Russell Crowe while we have him as our head coach.
3: That's right.
4: And hopefully this is it. Hopefully the weight of the games, doesn't overshadow the tenderness of this winter's tale. And we get a really great state of play.
3: You're too deep in the Russell Crowe category, the catalog now. too deep in his catalog of movies. Some of these I legit have never ever heard. You could be making up movie names at this point just to make it fit. I don't know if you're even telling the truth. These could be made up.
4: So you don't know about The Quick and The Dead, or you know Thor Love and Thunder. I just didn't know how to work that into the bit.
3: Yeah. Yeah, I don't think that would work. No. That would be difficult. He's Austin Huff. He's going to continue to look at Russell Crowe movie names and the IMDb page for Russell Crowe. Up next, we're going to get into some NBA finals. You could have a team clinch the championship tonight down in San Antonio, I should say. Dan Favale from Bleacher Report going to join us next year on Westwood One Sports.
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18: 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Alex Gold, Austin Huff with you on a Saturday, getting set for Game 5 of the NBA Finals, perhaps championship night for the Knicks. They could clinch tonight. We're going to talk more about that in just a minute with Dan Favale of Bleacher Report, host of the Hardwood Knox podcast. We've had him on throughout the NBA postseason. Want to ask him, I think, right out of the gate about, you know, who was most to blame for that collapse the other night and what has to change tonight if the Spurs are to force a game six on Tuesday night. There was some NBA news during the break. I don't want to make a huge deal about this because we are talking about a misdemeanor, but TMZ is reporting that James Harden was arrested early Saturday morning and charged with the unlawful carrying of weapons. The arrest here from the article says it went down in Texas. According to authorities, he was caught with a handgun in his vehicle. It was allegedly in plain sight, not being carried in a holster. His charge is a misdemeanor. He was released on bond. He has a court date scheduled for June 22nd, and his bond terms ban him from possessing any firearm, ammunition, or other weapon, and from using, possessing, or consuming any alcohol, controlled substance, or marijuana unless prescribed by a doc. So James Harden, a little legal trouble. I don't want to make a huge deal about it, Austin. We're talking about a misdemeanor charge still, but James Harden was arrested, sounds like this morning, down in Houston. No word if he was leaving a strip club or anything, but he was arrested.
4: Well, I think that just goes without saying, I'm pretty sure.
18: That's fair. That's probably fair. That's probably fair at this point in time. All right, let's go out to our guest here and get ready to talk about Game 5 of the NBA Finals. We welcome in Dan Favalli of Bleacher Report, the Hardwood Knox podcast. Dan, we've had you on throughout the postseason. This could be the last day of the 2026 NBA season. Do you believe, for starters, that the Spurs can actually get this thing to Tuesday night? We can get into the specifics, but is this thing over tonight?
19: I don't think it is, and that might be part of me wish casting a long series because this series has been incredible, being decided by a total of 8 points. But I think you also really need to give the Spurs credit. They had a win 2 in a row against Oklahoma City to come out of the Western Conference Finals. They've held double-digit leads in all of these games, including leads in the final 2 minutes of all of these games. So they're not the typical inexperienced squad, and being down 3-1 is, of course, different. But the way that they've come out to start games and then kind of petered off, I think if you make just a few tweaks where maybe you get more of Dylan Harper in the second half or more of those three guard lineups, I think that could end up being the difference, especially when you factor in, I know they lost the first two games at home, but home court advantage is certainly a big deal here too.
4: Yeah, well, and tonight the Spurs, I believe, are favored by roughly like 5.5 around there. And I don't know about you, Dan, but the watching the second half of Game 4 felt like watching a horror movie to me, right? Like, it was like everything the Spurs would do was just the dumbest thing you could imagine, right? Like, they're randomly tripping when they're running away from the killer, or like investigating a weird noise in the basement, or, you know, running upstairs while being chased. Just anything that you could do dumb, like that someone does in a horror movie, the Spurs seem to have done in that second half. Obviously only putting up 30 points. Like, don't they know that they have to shoot these zombie Knicks in the head to kill them? Like, do you see them pulling out in ancient Ouija board today to summon old spirits tonight? Or, like, do you think they play smarter and actually get locked in for this game tonight?
19: Well,
4: Staying locked in, I guess I should say, too.
19: I have no doubt that Wemby probably brought some type of Ouija board with him to the Botanical Gardens or wherever he was doing his meditation in advance of this game. So I think they're going to look at, if you go back and watch the second half, while the Knicks did make some good defensive adjustments, including putting OG Anunoby on De'Aaron Fox, the Spurs just didn't generate enough basket pressure, especially with Wemby, when he didn't have the ball. I think he was 1 of 8 at the rim in the second half, and half of those were putback attempts. So you need to get Wemby going downhill as more of a play finisher, and you do have the ball handlers to do that. So I'd like to see more. I'm a Steph Castle guy, but the way the Knicks can abandon him defensively at points, I think we need to see more Fox, Harper, Vassell lineups around Wemby, and that will help open up things in the half court, just so you don't settle, because they took a lot of, they made a lot of threes in the first half. So I understand why they might think they'd continue to fall in the second half, but they were under more pressure. The Knicks' screen navigation was better. It just felt like their offense was settling, and their defense, there were certainly issues there on their defense, just weird double teams, but it felt more like just an offensive collapse from them overall. And so I think we'll see. It feels like there's some low hanging fruit for them to clean up. And if they don't, we probably should know whether they do through the first quarter or not. This might be one of those games where you get a sense of, are the Spurs going to do this by the end of the first 12 minutes?
3: Who do you think was most to blame, though, for that historical collapse? Because everybody's pointed out De'Aaron Fox and the decision-making not to dribble the ball out and the clock out a little bit there. But, I mean, I think you can make a case. Mitch Johnson certainly carries a huge bit of blame. Victor Wembanyama, who I do think is the best player in the world, he has struggled in this series in the biggest moments.
19: Yeah, there's a ton of blame to go around. I know people want to focus on the De'Aaron Fox moments, but he got a pretty good first half, and he still does things that not even like a Dylan Harper or Steph Castle is going to do yet on the ball, which is like create his own space from the mid-range, what they need. I think the blame ultimately has to fall on Wemby. He looked gassed at the end, and he's playing 44 minutes, so I don't blame him, and that's why I almost want to say Mitch Johnson. I know he's not the guy on the court, but you could look at some of these instances, and we've now seen it on multiple occasions. Why aren't you calling a timeout earlier when the Knicks are on these runs? Why aren't you getting to more of Dylan Harper earlier? Dylan Harper closed, which everyone was happy about, but we probably should have seen the Dylan Harper for Steph Castle swap sooner. And even just, you know, do we need to see Luke Kornet in this series anymore for them? Like, his minutes just haven't been great. You're probably better off, especially if you're going to wind up playing Wemby 40-plus minutes anyway. Can you steal more time with a downsized lineup and Carter Bryant at the five? So I'm going to go with Mitch Johnson. I don't feel great about it, but when you see so many things go wrong for the Spurs, I think it's fair to focus on the coaching aspect of it.
4: We have seen Wemby kind of rise up and play a little bit more aggressive throughout these playoffs, but especially in the NBA Finals. And, you know, you've seen it with, you know, throw an elbow in Jalen Brunson to the ground, some of which were called for flagrant, some of which were not. But he's also now picking up his latest flagrant in the third quarter the other night. He's one flagrant away from an automatic suspension. Do you think we see a scaled back, at least in terms of aggression, Victor Wembanyama, or do you think he continues to play the way he's been playing throughout the playoffs?
19: I don't think we're going to see like an iota of change from him. You're down 3-1. And so if you somehow pick up a flagrant because you're being so aggressive, but your team wins and you're not available for game six, you'll just have to deal with that when it comes, because the alternative might just be going home. And I think, you know, people are making fun of him now, and certainly they should. You blew a 29-point lead. He was clearly in the Knicks' head during that first half. When you look at I just point to that moment, not just the Mitchell Robinson flagrant foul, but the Knicks are lucky. Jose Alvarado ended up playing a huge part in that comeback, and I thought he should have been ejected because he tried to lift Wemby up by the legs and just tipped him over. There's no world where I don't care that he's like 2 feet shorter. That's not a basketball play, and so they didn't call it. I think we're going to see like kind of the same level of irritants from Victor Wembanyama. And if you get a more passive or less aggressive, or I'll even call it more self-governed Victor Wembanyama, I might argue the Knicks have already won then, because that's part of the Wemby experience. That's part of what I think makes him really good, is he's not afraid. I know people don't like flopping. They don't like the fouling and stuff, but like, he's willing to get his hands dirty as a top five player in this league. And to be honest, I really respect that from him.
3: We're talking to Dan Favale of Bleacher Report. Scott Foster officiating tonight. Your thoughts on that and how that plays out? You know, the media conspiracies about him being the official.
19: The first game that he reffed, right, though, that wasn't too bad. So I'm just not the type of person. I just laugh when fans are just like, the refs cost us this game. And it's just like, no, they didn't. Like, you could just point, there's all these missed calls, but you could point to like probably 100 missed things over the course of an NBA game. So the main thing, and I can't remember, I think it was game two, it felt like this, or maybe it was game three. The flow was really disrupted by the whistles on both like sides of it from the Knicks and Spurs perspective. I don't like seeing that. And that might be the hardest thing to wrap your head around as a player or a fan, is just the shift in the way that these games are called, like each game to each game, because you're dealing with different officiating crews. I don't want to see like a ton of, even early on, if you need to have a lighter whistle because you want to keep the game in check, sure. But we don't want to get to a point where there's a ton of fouls called. There's these breaks in play. And that first half of game four specifically, too, there was just no flow. The Spurs were hitting all these threes, and it still just felt like there was no flow to it. So I'm not going to get too like up about it, but it is Scott Foster. So if they try to leave their stamp early on this game, I would expect social media to probably explode.
4: The series could end tonight, but let's say the series is over right now. Who is your MVP in this series?
19: Oh, man. I'm going to go with OG Anunoby, because he just hit one of the biggest shots in NBA, or one of the biggest plays, or one of the biggest sequences when you go back to that block on Fox in NBA Finals history. I get that Jalen Brunson and Towns have these louder peaks, and that none of this offensively is possible without Jalen Brunson drawing so much attention, even when he's not making shots. But I think we also kind of overlook the fact that OG Anunoby sort of makes the Knicks defense. You have him guarding De'Aaron Fox. You have him guarding Victor Wembanyama. That is the entire positional spectrum. And so for him to do that, be lights out from three, we've seen him hit some tough jumpers in this series. And I would argue he's probably been the most fearless on the Knicks when it comes to attacking a Wemby-led defense when he is driving to the basket. So it's close enough where if like Karl-Anthony Towns or Jalen Brunson has a 37-point game or hits a game winner, that I could see it going to them. And it's certainly a debate, but I just, maybe I'm caught up in that moment, but like what OG did in game four is one of the most insane things I've ever seen while covering this league. So I think it's him.
18: Yeah, where does that one stack up? I know in finals history, we've never seen a comeback like that, but you follow other sports as well. Everybody made the comparison to the Patriots-Falcons 28-3 Super Bowl comeback by the New England Patriots. I said in my lifetime, I think, you know, this game we saw a couple nights ago was the second biggest and greatest comeback I've seen in sports, and that's in the last 35 years or so. Where did that one stack up for you?
19: I think it would. I think the only one that could rival it, if we're talking championship stakes, would be the Patriots 28-3 lead, right? Because when you're talking about hockey and baseball, there's just never a lead that big that anyone's going to overcome anyway. So to have that happen on that stage, and also just the story behind it, where the Knicks had erased a 22-point lead in the fourth quarter to open up the Eastern Conference Finals, and they fall behind in all these games, I think that made it even more wild. So I don't know if I'd put it above, because I remember watching that Patriots Super Bowl in real time and not understanding what was happening either. I don't know if you can put it above it just because we still have more games, or at least one more game to play in this series, but it has to, like, 29 points is just, that's insane. And 27 points at halftime, whatever it ended up being, like, that's legitimately bonkers. And I've never seen a collapse like that, to a point where when they got it down to 15, I think you started to sense, you look at social media, you felt it in the crowd there, that people just expected the Knicks to win at that point, which in itself is a bizarre thing to think.
4: Well, it kind of reminded me of a game that took place just down the street there in Manhattan, in the Bronx, from Manhattan to the Bronx, was the Game 5 of the 2024 World Series between the Yankees and Dodgers, in that fifth inning where it started with Aaron Judge botching that fly ball. It felt like the Spurs collapse was a lot of which self-inflicted, much like that Yankees fifth inning was, where it you know, a lot of mistakes, and really it was the Dodgers and the Knicks just capitalizing on it, right?
19: Yeah, I guess that's a good point. I don't remember that game too vividly. I think I'm probably just drawn to like the point differentials too much here, where it's like it was 25 points in the Patriots Super Bowl, and this one was 29.
4: Yeah, it was I believe it was a 5-0 lead the Yankees had that they ended up blowing in that single inning in there. That's what it felt like, and it.
19: I'd be interested to know, like, what's the equivalent in baseball or hockey of, like, the 25-point lead in football and basketball? Like, what is the run margin that would, like, we need to, like, get a conversion for that. Yeah.
4: Right. Like a money conversion counter scale.
18: I'll let one of you two come up with a conversion scale, and let me know when you guys have come up with that. One last thing, though, Dan. Do you understand? I think you understand why the Spurs are doing this, but do you have a problem with the Spurs? They're not the first franchise to do this. Trying to limit the ticket sales, canceling tickets as of this morning for those on Ticketmaster that don't have a zip code within 150 miles of San Antonio, trying to keep Knicks fans out of the arena tonight.
19: I absolutely love it. I love all this types of gamesmanship stuff. And I think also, like, what it kind of does on the secondary market is it might allow more fans. Like, the ticket prices won't get as high, so you just get more fans in the area have access to it. But anything, like, remember earlier in the playoffs, Joel Embiid was begging Sixers fans to come to the game against the Knicks, and he was offering to pay for it. I love this site. Anything you could do to just create that competitive advantage that isn't just absolutely unhinged or immoral. And I like the way Knicks fans have traveled these playoffs. I mean, like, the Cleveland one was just, it felt like that building was 60% Knicks fans. And that's, like, Cleveland's not close either. So I respect what the Spurs are doing there. I'm sure it frustrates like some people who are living in Texas and are Spurs fans and might want to go to the game, but you're down 3-1. I don't think they need to make any apologies, and I absolutely love that mindset. As someone who covers it, I could see being frustrated as a fan that wants to go to the game, but I'd be curious how many Spurs fans this is actually impacting in the grand scheme.
18: Yeah, right. No, I love it as well. The only people I feel bad for, I guess there are some stories out today where Knicks fans flew to San Antonio and their tickets were not canceled till this morning. Now that sucks. Like you paid for your hotel and flight and they're canceling it this morning. That to me, that's messed up. To me, you should just block the initial ticket sale. But if I already bought the ticket, you should not be able to go back and cancel it. Now that to me is where it's messed up.
19: It's definitely messed up. But also, like, if you were, like, you have to, I think at this point, if you're spending that money, bake in, it's like going to a game in the regular season. If it's Knicks versus Warriors, you know that there's a chance, if it's at the Garden, Steph might not play because he's resting or he's injured. You have to take that same calculus. And the scale here is different, obviously, because you're probably shelling out a ton of money. But I would hope that you're in a position to do so if you're, like, you're not taking out a line of equity on your house to go see this game right, in the first place. Right. So as long as we're not seeing stories like that, I have to side with the Spurs here more than the aggrieved fans. And I'm typically a fan first here, but to me, this is like Spurs fan first. And so I love it.
18: There you go. Dan Favale of Bleacher Report, host of the Hardwood Knocks podcast. Thanks as always, man. Enjoy the game tonight.
19: Thank you guys so much. I will talk to you soon. Enjoy the finals.
18: Absolutely.
10: We appreciate it, Dan.
18: Good stuff from Dan there. And yeah, look, I as we said earlier, I'm with you on the fan aspect of it. If I'm a Spurs fan and overall, I like trying to block out the Knicks fans. The only part that I don't like about this is if I paid money for my ticket and I booked my flight and I booked my hotel two nights ago or a night ago, and now it's Saturday morning and you're deciding to do this. That to me is screwed up. I don't care what fan you are or what franchise. That they needed to make that decision earlier. Now you're going to cancel my ticket. I already am in San Antonio. I already spent $1,500 on flights. That's messed up.
4: Yeah, but now they get the tourism revenue, and San Antonio's got a beautiful river walk. You know,
18: I've been there. I like San Antonio
4: restaurants, too. And you can see the Alamo. Oh, baby, you want to talk about the battles there and the history there? Yeah. So you know, Knicks fans, at the very least, you get more cultured.
18: Yeah, I don't think you should be allowed to cancel my tickets after I bought them. And it's the day of the game. That seems pretty crazy to me. But they'll have a lot of Tex-Mex, as you said, down on the Riverwalk instead.
4: Oh, yeah.
18: All right, up next, let's get to some baseball. This week in baseball, and the Chicago White Sox, and then a guy that you mentioned, Jake Mizorowski, continuing to deal a complete game with 15 strikeouts. Let's talk a little baseball. Where we're at in the middle of June right here on Westwood One Sports.
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13: 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And a foul tip held on to by Contreras. 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
15: That was Jacob Mizorowski, his first strikeout there in the top of

0: first inning, or a strikeout in the top of the first inning, should say, over on Brewers.tv. He would have 15 in the game, a complete game outing for the Miz. You heard 105 miles an hour. I believe that's a record for a starting pitcher in baseball. And what he's doing right now is sensational. He burst on the scene last year. Austin, earlier in the show, tried to take claim to him because he played in Nashville and said it must be because all the talent comes out of Nashville. I very quickly reminded Austin that Jacob Mizorowski is actually from the Kansas City area. Thank you very much, out of Blue Springs, Missouri. Anyway, where are you at on Mizorowski, though, bigger picture? Because, like, this is insane to see not only 105 miles an hour, but the domination that he's had since he got into the big leagues, to where, I mean, he hasn't won a Cy Young yet, okay? You know, but he's on the verge of being able to do that here very, very quickly as a big leaguer.
1: Yeah, enjoy it while it lasts. And that's not a knock at Jacob Mizorowski. That's just a knock at the current state of baseball and pitching in baseball. I mean, if you're hitting 104.5 miles per hour on the gun, the fastest recorded pitch by a starting pitcher in the history of baseball, enjoy it. Even despite those terrible City Connect uniforms the Brewers were wearing last night, enjoy it, because and this is not, again, not a knock at Mizorowski. This is just the way baseball happens, is he's going to have elbow surgery at some point. Hopefully not this year. Hopefully not next year. But it is coming. It's the inevitable. It's what happens in baseball. And when you've got a guy that is throwing almost every pitch, I think he hit like something like 50-some pitches in his start, over 100 miles per hour. That's insane. You know, like, you have some starters that wish they could make it 50 pitches into their start. And here he is throwing a complete game, 15K, one-hit gem. And he's throwing that fast. It's absolutely crazy. It's fun to watch. Like, it's awesome to see him just dominate so well at that position. But you have to take it all with a grain of salt. Enjoy it while it lasts, because in this day and age, you have to think there's going to be a point where he misses 6 months to a year out with elbow surgery.
0: Yeah, look, he's a favorite right now over at BetMGM to win the Cy Young at -120. Christopher Sanchez is what, +180, and then there's a huge drop off. Paul Skeens, Shohei sitting at around 15-1. Chris Sale at 20-1. If he stays healthy this year, he's gonna win the Cy Young this year. But I agree with you. Unfortunately,
1: you think
0: at
1: so?
0: Some point in time, if he stays healthy, I think he will. Yeah, if he stays
1: because obviously Shohei Ohtani, obviously he got banged up this week in Pittsburgh for, I believe, 3 runs, which is the most runs he's given up in a start this year. Prior to that, it was no one had scored more than 2. But he that raised his ERA to 1.06, I want to say, is his ERA. But I do think it is it's a 2-horse race. It's got to be, right, between those two for the
0: The odds definitely have it shaped as a 2-horse race. It's all about health. Because, you know, I mean, look, just a week or so ago, Aaron Judge was the MVP favorite in the AL, and he gets hurt, and now he's out of it. You know, he's 150-1. Right. Yordan Alvarez and Bobby Witt Jr. are the two guys atop the AL MVP market. So that's why, I mean, it kind of goes without saying. Mizorowski is the favorite. As long as he stays healthy, I think he's got a great chance to win it, and I would say he's going to win it for the Brewers in his first full season as a big leaguer. But unfortunately, yes, the elbow is going to one day be a problem. I don't know if it's 5 years from now or a year from now.
1: Yeah, well, and speaking of Ohtani, is missing a little bit of time, not in the Dodgers lineup yesterday. It looks like he's going to avoid the IL, but great news for those on the south side of Chicago, who are arguably the hottest team in baseball right now. Yeah. Like, this is a team that set the MLB record for most losses in a season just 2 years ago. And here they are, not only just in first place in the AL Central, but this week alone, they took 2 of what was going to be 3 games, but they won 2 games against the Braves. The third game was rained out. And just last night, they absolutely pounded the Dodgers. Now, granted, it's a Dodgers team that is a little banged up, you know, with without a few of their key guys, and Teoscar Hernandez and Will Smith and obviously Shohei was not in the lineup yesterday. But still, I mean, like, just the fact that we're talking about the Sox being competitive, let alone against the two best teams in baseball. This what the Sox are doing is just absolutely phenomenal. And it's shocking to say that a team from Chicago is in first place and it not be on the north side. The Cubs, for as great as the Sox have been, the Cubs have been that miserable. But you'd got to give credit where credit is due to the Southsiders, man. They've been having one hell of a season, and lately they've been doing it without their star.
0: You're right.
1: Hulk,
0: yeah,
1: of a Japanese player in Mune, who's been on the IL for the last few weeks. So it's really pretty incredible.

0: GM. All right, coming up next here on Westwood One Sports, let's get back into the NBA Finals a little bit and what we expect tonight.
1: This is Westwood One Sports.
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16: Brunson gets it, fires up a three. Shot no good. The tip, it's gone! It's gone! It's gone! With 1.2 remaining! Knicks take the lead! OG Anunoby, and it's 107-106! Bedlam here at the Garden! They can't believe it!
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0: That tip-in from OG, one that I don't think any of us are going to forget for a very long time. Certainly Knicks fans will never forget that tip-in, that call from Mike Breen over on ESPN. It is 2 o'clock out east here on BetMGM Game Day, Westwood One Sports. Alex Gold, Austin Huff with you. We will talk some more NFL coming up in about 20 minutes, some of the headlines of the week. You guys can always interact with us on YouTube and Twitch. Just search BetMGM tonight. You can watch the show. We got the YouTube chat pulled up over there. Also, at Alex Gold, at Austin Huff on Instagram and X. Plus, call and text 310-840-4910. 310-840-4910. Yeah, that's a tip-in that goes down forever in history. This entire Knicks team has a chance to go down in history tonight. In Game 5, they could wrap it all up in San Antonio. But as you mentioned over at BetMGM, Austin, the Spurs are 5.5-point favorites tonight. And I kind of agree with our guest, Dan Favale. Like, I think despite the devastating nature of blowing a 29-point lead, while I think it did cost them the series, if that makes sense, I don't think they lose tonight, though. I don't think the Knicks clinched it tonight. I actually like the Spurs to win this evening because they have actually outplayed the Knicks. That's the crazy thing in this series. They really have. But in the crucial moments, when it's time for you to be an experienced coach, to be an experienced decision maker on the court, that's where the Knicks have dominated the Spurs. And yes, that's when it matters most. But because of that, and it's do or die time for San Antonio, I actually think they get it done tonight, at least force a game six, really just delay the inevitable, get it to a game six on Tuesday night, and that's when I think the Knicks will ultimately clinch.
18: Yeah, you make a great point with the Spurs really being the better team in this series. They played like it. They come out stronger. It feels like just about every game they jump out to a 12-point lead like that, and the Knicks are playing from behind. But the Knicks are composed. They have this innate ability to feel like they're not out of a game no matter how many they're down by, and they showed that, you know, the most, obviously, in Game 4 with the 29-point comeback, which has just been insane. But yeah, there's something about the Knicks that just, like, they're like, yeah, well, it doesn't matter, like, how many we're down by. Like, we're in every game. And they continue to prove that. And it, I mean, they got a lot of help on Wednesday night because of the way the Spurs played. I said earlier, the Spurs are playing like they're, you know, like they're the damsel in distress in a horror movie. You know, you watch horror movies and you get so frustrated by what the protagonist is doing, right? Like they're while they're being chased, they're running upstairs, or maybe they're getting into a car, it won't start, and so they immediately get back out of the car and try and run for it, rather than just locking the doors of the car, or maybe like going back for something or somebody. You know, oh, we got to go back. No, you never go back, right? There's all these rules about horror movies that you don't do. Well, the Spurs were doing every single one of those dumb things, right? They were pulling out Ouija boards just to have fun and maybe summon old spirits, and that's literally what got themselves in trouble. And they did not do the number one rule in horror movies, when you kill someone, you have to shoot them in the head to make sure they're dead. Well, they did not, and the Knicks came back to life, and they ultimately destroyed the Spurs. And so I said it on this show last week. At I think 1:36 Central Standard Time, so almost 7 days to the minute, I said that the Spurs were dead. I said this series is either going to be a sweep or it's going to be a gentleman's sweep. And that still holds true, right? Like the Spurs showed some life on Monday night in Madison Square Garden Game 3. But I still think it holds true. The Spurs are DOA. They're dead. That you don't overcome a 29-point lead, even if you are a 29-point comeback like they did, like they suffered on Wednesday night. The most veteran team in basketball would be hard-pressed to come across that, let alone the second youngest team in NBA Finals history with the San Antonio Spurs. I just don't see them doing it. I think the Knicks hoist the Larry O'Brien tonight in San Antonio. Maybe celebrate there on the Riverwalk afterwards.
0: Look, and obviously could happen tonight, and I don't think I'd be shocked. And I get your point. I think everybody wonders, how do you mentally bounce back from blowing a 29-point lead? How do you show up to work the next day kind of thing? It's more than fair. It's we're going to know, I think, very quickly tonight. And I agree with our guest Dan's point about that, which is we're going to know. Do the Spurs come out flat at home? If so, they're screwed. It's over. It means that they were mentally shot. It was over two nights ago. But if they continue to get out to quick starts and they start quarters strong, I actually think they will get it done tonight. Doesn't change my feeling about the series. I just think tonight, now at -210, I don't really want to bet on the Spurs on the money line. If I were going to bet the Spurs tonight, I either need to do it on a quarter basis or take them on the spread -5.5. The best bet tonight on the money line is the Knicks at +170. I mean, the fact that I can get them at +170. Here's also why I like the Spurs. I think the betting public, Austin, is obviously also agreeing with you in terms of thinking, but that is that everybody's going to look at the +170 and the Knicks and say, oh, I'm getting 5.5 points for the Knicks. They're up 3-1. This thing's over. I feel like it's free money. This is where, to me, the books win quite a bit, and I think the Spurs get it done tonight.
18: And I do, like, you make a good point about the Spurs needing to get out to a hot start right away to really just, like, kind of set the tone for the rest of the game. But the problem with that is they've done that in arguably every game in this series so far. They've jumped out to those big leads. They've had the better first quarters. The problem is the sustainability. They can't get out to a big lead and then hear a noise in the basement and be like, oh, we got to go check out what that noise was. No, you don't do that. All right, there are rules to horror movies. There are rules to the NBA Finals. Just when you get a lead, keep the lead and make sure you keep the foot on the throat of the monster that you've slayed, because otherwise you're going to see what you've seen in three of the four games. You could argue that the Spurs should be up 3-1, and they should, honestly. But the Knicks are resilient. They're more resilient than the Spurs. They're more battle-tested, and the youth of this Spurs team is really showing in this series. And, of course, I know I say that with, the main veteran of the group, De'Aaron Fox, making the biggest bonehead move of the entire series by not dribbling the ball out. But still, it just feels like this is – I don't want to say it, but I really, it's the only way I can express it. It feels like the lights are too bright for the youth of the Spurs.
0: Looking over at some other betting markets, though, Austin, Finals MVP market over at BetMGM. Jalen Brunson is the favorite, and I think that's in large part based off of what could happen tonight or, if necessary, Game 6, because we were asking our guest earlier about who the MVP would be right now, and I agree. OG's got a strong case. He's not the favorite, but if the series was already over, I think he actually would have won MVP. But Jalen Brunson's the favorite, and I think that in large part that's because if the Knicks close it out tonight or it goes to a Game 6, I think it's going to still be because of Jalen Brunson. He has not shot well overall in the series, but he has been the guy that's been clutch for them. But the fact that OG bumped all the way up, I think pre-series when we were discussing the MVP market, OG was something like 55-1 to win MVP. Karl-Anthony Towns was 25-1. Then Karl-Anthony Towns was +150. He's fallen way back now to 65-1. Wimby is plus 390, and it's the same thing. They got to win the series. So there's, you know, unless if you think that's going to happen, then you think the Spurs are coming back. Would you put money on OG or would you put money on Jalen Brunson right now to win MVP?
18: Okay, so I think that's it's two different questions of who would I put money on and who do I think should be MVP. Who okay, I put fair. Money on is Jalen Brunson. I think Jalen Brunson is the guy that I would put my money down on to win MVP. But who should win MVP, in my opinion, I agree with Dan Favale, who joined us earlier. I think it should be OG. I think he has, one, he's had the bigger moments. He's been the most reliable throughout the series. Like, sure, like the stat sheets for Karl-Anthony Towns and Jalen Brunson have been bigger. You know, obviously putting up more points and everything, but there have been moments in this series, most notably the first couple of quarters, or even some, at times late in games, where Brunson and Cat have gone MIA or they've gone cold. OG has always kind of been that one guy who really hasn't had any down moments. So maybe the highs have been higher for Brunson and even Cat. But for OG, he's been the one consistent for the Knicks throughout the entire series, and he's had the biggest moments. I mean, the series is tied 2-2 with a completely different outlook on the series based off of the Spurs winning the last two. If OG doesn't hit, he had a huge corner three in that comeback, and then the two biggest plays of the game was the block at one end, and then coming down the very end and getting the tip in. To win the game. I mean, I think he has had the bigger impact in the series. So I'd say, look, just give me five letters. OG MVP.
0: Yeah, I think a lot of people are on your side for that. And you're correct though that if that tip-in doesn't go in, we're sitting here, it's 2-2. We're all saying the Spurs are in great shape. Spurs are going to win the finals. You know, here we go. They've been the better team, and it's even, and now they're going back home. It's just, and that's how powerful game four was. At 2-1's a massive swing in any series, and now up to 3-1. Mm-hmm.
18: Now, we work in sports talk radio, and if there is one thing that we thrive on that is the lifeblood of this industry, it's hypotheticals. Let's say that tip-in doesn't go in, right? Let's say this series is 2-2. But you do have this Knicks incredible comeback, and that falls just short, okay? This is an alternative timeline right now. It falls just short. Coming into this game, you have to think that the Knicks are winning, right? Like, you have to assume that this game in San Antonio is going to go to the Knicks because of the way they closed out game four, right?
0: So maybe for me, I was going to say, I would have come on the show today and said, wow, I'm impressed. The Spurs blew the lead and they found a way to still stabilize and hold on and win. And that's what I would have been saying, I think, today. I would have said, wow, they blew a 29-point lead, but somehow they survived and that's all that matters. And, you know, you can move on from it and take a deep breath kind of thing. I think at least that's what I would be saying. I'm not saying everybody would agree with that, but that's what I would say.
18: Yeah, so, okay, so, and then you're like, the series shifts back to San Antonio, which plays their favor. They could win three straight in this series and take the series lead. Oh, man, and the noise. Think about the noise in New York. Like, it would be a lot more quiet right now. You know, they'd have to come up with a completely different feel. Right, they'd have to come up with words that rhyme with six for them to say Knicks and six, right? Like, they'd have to come up with a whole new saying there. It would be it's just crazy because literally that tip-in was so close to not going out. Like, if that Jalen Brunson three doesn't hit off the back iron and bounce directly to OG, this series, that game is over. And the Spurs do win. And we're looking at an entirely different NBA Finals. But now, in my opinion at least, it feels like it's over. All because of OG's like index or middle finger and ring finger tipping that thing in.
0: Yeah, no, again, it's weird. I think both can be true where it's like, I think the series is over, but I, as in the Knicks are going to win it, but I still think, again, the Spurs are winning tonight. I actually think they're two different things, and so that's just where I'm at. Like, I don't think the Spurs are coming all the way back, but I also think the Spurs are capable of winning one tonight, maybe even covering, and getting us to at least Tuesday night basketball. Otherwise, man, think about otherwise. This time tomorrow, we're done. We just got World Cup soccer, baseball, and that's it until we get to late August. That'll be it.
18: Yeah. Right. Yeah, the sports fan in me is hoping and praying that the Spurs win just for team content's sake. But also, don't forget, also, Alex, that there's a pretty big football game going down today that you can actually bet on BetMGM. -1.5, the Louisville Kings are over the DC Defenders right now. The over-under is set at 49.5. What are you taking there in the United Bowl, the UFL's United Bowl? This is it, man. Winner hoists the trophy, which I think they have in the UFL. I guess I probably should have looked that up before talking about it. But the loser is donezo. This is it. The UFL's over after today. You got 50 seconds.
0: Wow. And it could be over forever. That's the fun thing about this league is, you know, when you watch this game, you don't know. It really could be the last game that you're watching. Like, at least I know I'm watching the Super Bowl. I know eventually I know the NFL season will begin again. That's the fun thing with these spring leagues. You watch the game and you don't know if you're actually able to watch again next week.
18: Okay.
0: The next year.
18: All right. So you're saying it's like, it's not just win or go home. It could be win and go home for this.
0: Could be the last champion crown. They should add that to the marketing campaign. Tonight could be the last champion crown ever in the UFL. We don't know.
18: Look, You can bet it on BetMGM. -1.5 Louisville Kings over the DC Defenders right now. -115.
0: Who are the quarterbacks? And, I don't know. Who's playing quarterback?
18: You don't know the DC Defenders quarterback?
0: I figured you know right away, Austin. You got to give me an answer in 5 seconds. I figured you'd know.
18: It's very clearly It's very clearly Jordan Te'amu, former St. Louis Battlehawks star,
0: former Chief,
18: Ole Miss quarterback.
0: He was in training camp one summer. Yeah,
18: yeah. Well,
0: who's the
18: Jordan
0: Te'amu?
18: He's look, and that's why he's a big reason why the DC Defenders are playing for it all today at 3 p.m. Eastern.
0: Who's he play? Who's the other quarterback?
18: Oh, for the Louisville Kings. Come on,
0: you're
18: man!
0: So
18: you don't know
0: in,
18: that,
0: Austin. I figured you know. Yeah. Oh, you're so locked in.
18: No, yeah, of course I know, dude. The Louisville Kings. This team is stacked, okay? And you might think like, oh, he's just filibustering while he looks it up. No, dude.
0: Not enough
18: can be said about the Louisville Kings and the run that they've been on late in this UFL season, because they started off putrid and then they just got hot late. Their quarterback, Chandler Rogers, is really good. He's a dual threat quarterback. really good.
0: Chandler Rogers.
18: Went to Cal. Yeah, he's probably the best Rogers to come out of Cal ever.
0: Yeah. Rogers, and there was some other quarterback that played for them a year or two ago that won the Heisman a few years later and was a #1 overall draft pick as well. Yeah.
18: Which look, after a few years with the Raiders, you may see Fernando Mendoza in the UFL too. When that league is still around.
0: Stop. No. Well, I'm glad to hear. What betting advice would you give real quick then? So since you knew so much about the quarterbacks and the teams, I clearly want you to give me your bet for the Mega Bowl thing or whatever they got going on today.
18: It's the United Bowl, dude. You know it. Alex is one of those guys who watches the United Bowl just for the commercials. But it is... I'm going with the Louisville Kings. I think they've been hot late in the season, and I think they ultimately win it. So give me the Louisville Kings -1.5 again, available on BetMGM.
0: There you go. He's Austin Huff, diehard UFL fan. I'm Alex Gould, not a believer in that whatsoever. Up next, let's talk about the National Football League and some of the headlines of the week. 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
3: Back here on Westwood One Sports, Alex Gould, Austin Hoff with you. Of course, that was Patrick Mahomes' touchdown run versus the Jags back in week five on Monday Night Football over on ESPN. 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Let's talk a little NFL, and we'll get back into the World Cup coming up in the next hour as well. Of course, final picks on the NBA Finals, Game 5 tonight. But a couple of headlines. We mentioned this with our guest Tyler Sullivan earlier from CBS.com. The Chiefs went ahead and got a deal done with Patrick Mahomes, and they add two more years to his contract, which ties him to the Chiefs through his age 38 season. That's 2033. Comes out to over $500 million. It's the first time we've seen a player have average annual value around $64 million, which that kicks in beginning in 2027. And you were joking during the break. You're like, were you worried he was going to become a free agent? You were obviously joking. But I think a couple things with it. One, you never want to get sideways with your franchise quarterback, right? You know, you just never want to be in that spot. And it's simple and good business. Hey, your best player in franchise history, yeah, go ahead and lock him up and keep him happy and keep his salary competitive. It's been a couple years since he was the highest paid quarterback in football. He had dipped outside the top 10 in annual average, and so this was time to do that. And you and I could be sitting here 2 years from now, and he will no longer be in the top three, probably, of highest paid quarterbacks. That's just how this whole thing goes in the NFL. But it was time to get the market corrected. The beautiful thing with this deal and why, you know, this has worked so well is they're able to have the deal continue to be as long of a deal as they have, which gives them the flexibility where most of the money is base salary, which means they can keep on converting it, right? You have to have an owner that's willing to put the money in escrow and also pay out bonuses, but they're able to alleviate the cap hit. So, yes, $64 million per year. They're not going to have a $64 million cap hit in most years for Patrick Mahomes. They'll convert $30 million of it, $20 million of it in a lot of years to lower the cap hit. And that's the beautiful thing about the length of the contract. They can then just kind of push it down the road without adding dead cap years. And so that's why this thing has worked. I think now Chiefs fans are hoping the same way I'm sure Patriots fans hoped, which is that their quarterback will finish his career with only one team. I'm sure Patriots fans midway through that deal never thought Tom Brady was going to go play for the Tampa Bay Bucks to wrap up his career. Just like you talk to Chiefs fans and they're expecting Patrick Mahomes to finish his career in Kansas City. And I think there's a great chance, but also there's an unknown because Andy Reid's not coaching him in 2033. I think we all recognize that. I don't know if it's one more year or five more years, but he's not coaching in 2033. And so whoever that new coach is, maybe they have a new GM then. I don't know. Brett Veach is pretty young, but who knows? Maybe he doesn't want to do it anymore at that point in time. I don't know. That's when you just wonder, right? Like, that's the tricky part. As long as this regime's worried, I don't think you're ever worried about the quarterback leaving, even if there wasn't a new deal. But you just know when you're 38 years old and you have a different head coach and maybe a different GM, what's that relationship like?
4: Yeah, the biggest Chiefs haters in the world, which has grown to be most of the league at this point, just given the success that they've had over the last, you know, half decade to the last decade, it has been they see that $500 million deal that he signed a few years ago and think, oh yeah, okay, good, you know, this is going to put them in cap hell. But to the Chiefs' credit, they continuously rework it to make it fit into their budget, right? They really haven't been in cap hell in any of the years that Patrick Mahomes has been under center. Like they found ways to work it. Now you see, you know, the $64 million a year that he's getting with the extension, and you're like, good. But no, pretty soon you're going to be like Jesse Pinkman in Breaking Bad and just being like, they can't keep getting away with this. But they do because they're smart. They know what they're doing, and they continuously like keep their like you said, it's a good point. Like you don't ever want to get even hint at bad blood with your franchise quarterback, and in Patrick Mahomes' case, the best player in your franchise's history. And they realize that, and they're making him, they're paying him, they're keeping him at the top of the highest paid quarterbacks. But make no mistake about it, just because he's the high, like, the highest paid quarterback in football is not always the best player in quarterback. It's right. Really just the last paid quarterback, right? We're living in this day and age where if you are a quarterback and you are restructuring your contract, odds are you're probably going to become the new highest paid quarterback in the league. That's just how agent works. That's how the market works. And finally, it does correlate again to where Patrick Mahomes is the highest paid, and rightfully so. It is the rare time where the best quarterback is the highest paid quarterback, but it is, that is, man, it is, and it's only going to go up from here. I mean, the cap will rise as well, so yeah. You know, teams will be able to pay that, but it is not many teams can do what the Chiefs have done financially with their star quarterback.
5: You're right about the salary cap. That's the thing with all of this, that teams are able to outrun some of the problems that they may have been in anyway because of the expanding TV deals. International games are only going to increase. That's more money for the league, more revenue. And so, yeah, the cap right now continues to go up at a crazy rate. The one thing I think is interesting, and we can talk about Sean Payton's extension with the Broncos in a second, but Patrick Mahomes has three rings right now, right? And he's entering, it sounds weird to say, but like the back half of his career already, which is just crazy to say out loud, but it's true. You know, I would like to say he's going to play another decade, but you never know. If I set the over-under at 1.5 rings, what are you taking? Or is that too low? Should I set it at 2.5 more? What would you take,
4: man,
5: if I set it at 1.5?
4: That's a great, that is a great question. And it's a great line to set it at because so much is going to change over the next, this back half of his career, right? Because it's like going into the first half of the career, you had so much locked in for a while, right? Like you had his number one target in Travis Kelce. You had Andy Reid, right? You had Spags running a really good defense for him. So it was probably easier to answer this question when he entered the league, or at least like when he, after he won his first Super Bowl, than asking it right now, because there's just so much uncertainty. You know, you got to think this is probably Travis Kelce's last year. You got to think Andy Reid is coming close to the end of his rope. And what's the team going to look like after some of the biggest pieces that have been a part of those three rings move on? Spags too. Spags isn't, you know, short in the tooth. He's, you know, it's only a matter of time before he moves on as well. So I don't know.
5: Let me give you this. Maybe this will help your answer. Will help your answer with context, because here's where it's tricky for me. Cause one, I think he's getting one more at minimum. The question is it more than that? But Tom Brady got his third ring in 2005, okay? And Patrick Mahomes already has his third ring quicker than Brady did. But Brady then went 10 years before ring number four. We all know he ended up with seven. So that's what's crazy is, like, for those that want to say, well, last year they won six games. The year before they lost and got embarrassed by the Eagles. It's already been 2 years since his last ring. This would be three. I'm like, oh, you're not going to win one if he doesn't win one in the next couple of years. I'm kind of with you, but then I got to tell you, do we think that Mahomes is not capable of winning one late in his 30s? I don't know. That's where it's tricky. Again, a decade is what Brady waited to win ring number four.
4: Right. No, you're not wrong there. And it's, you know, we haven't even hit the point in Patrick Mahomes' career where he starts utilizing the pH 15 diet, you know, where he doesn't eats only avocado ice cream, right? Like, so once that longevity builds in, and, you know, and science, medical science in the sports world is only getting better. So what if Patty Mahomes does play until he's 45 years old, right? And how does his game change because of that? Because his mobility is a large reason why he is as great as he is.
5: Absolutely.
4: Patrick Mahomes is not the fastest quarterback in the league, but it always seems like whenever you watch a Patrick Mahomes-led offense, he's always faster than every single guy on the field, which doesn't make any sense. Like, it kind of blows your mind, but he's always as fast as he needs to be to make the plays. And I don't know. I've learned early in my career, or I guess early in Patrick Mahomes' career, you don't bet against Patrick Mahomes. So for that reason, I would take the over. I would take the over and say he's getting at least two more at some point. Because if you think about it, we're probably at least another 10 years into the career. And I think the Chiefs are a well-run organization. I think they will retool rather than ever hit a rebuild.
5: Yeah, I think he ends up with five. That's my number for him. I think he gets five. And I think, you know, that'll be one that I think he gets his next one in the next 3 years. I don't know if it'll, I don't think it's this year, by the way. I think it's in the next 3 years. I think it's more like 2028, 2027 that he gets that. The other part, you make a great point about the mobility, and it's something that's come up a lot here. We all know he's coming off an ACL and an LCL injury, and he, in the last year or two, has got a little too mobile or happy feet even in the pocket. And because of the knee injury, it's caused him to be in the pocket more, and it's going to cause him to be in the pocket more to begin the season. I actually think that's going to end up being a really good thing for the rest of his career. I think he's readjusting and kind of taking that next step. Not that he's never going to take off and run, but I think the injury is going to help with his footwork because he's forced to stay there in the pocket. And it's something that became a little bit of an issue for him the last couple of years. So I'm fascinated to see how that plays out. But the biggest holdup in the answer of how many more rings is the Andy Reid part. What happens when Andy Reid's gone and who's that next coach?
4: Yeah.
5: And that's massive. It's a massive, massive decision, you know, moving forward for them. Sean Payton in that same division. Let's talk about the Broncos for a second, because Sean Payton's done an unbelievable job with the Denver Broncos. They do have the Jonathan Cooper news they got to keep an eye on, though. Unfortunately, he was arrested again this week. And it feels like there's at least some sort of suspension coming for the Broncos defensive star, Jonathan Cooper. But Sean Payton and the Broncos reached an agreement on a new five-year contract. Remember, he's got the third most wins in football last year, 14 wins. If it wasn't for Bo Nix getting hurt, maybe we're talking about them having a Super Bowl appearance against the Seattle Seahawks. I think he's done a masterful job, to say the least. The Sean Payton part of it was always interesting is, thinking of rings, we all feel like, I believe, he underachieved with Drew Brees in New Orleans, as crazy as that is with the ring stuff. And I know you and I went into that last week, but they only got one ring. And so what's the bar like in Denver for Sean Payton? Because Bo Nix, I think, is a very good average, slightly above average at best quarterback. So you're always, to me, limited. Right now you have a historically great defense, but that defense usually, you don't see historically great defense last for 5 years. It's usually like a 2 or 3 year run. To me, they got another year or two left of being this dominant force on defense. Then you're going to have to somehow either rebuild that defense or rely on your quarterback and your offense more. So that's where I wonder how it goes moving forward for Sean Payton, but it's a no-brainer extension for Payton. It needed to get done.
4: Yeah, I think, you know, at the quarterback position, you just have to be good enough. Like, I think people think that, you know, you've got to be elite. But to even 2 years ago, even at the beginning of last year, I don't think anyone could have foreseen Sam Darnold winning a Super Bowl. But, you know, he was great. I mean, he was great this year. But, you know, at that position, you really only have to be good enough. Jimmy Garoppolo was one missed deep ball away from beating the Chiefs in a Super Bowl and having a ring. You know, like, he's not one as we look at as an elite quarterback. So it really is, you just have to be good enough. And as long as you have a really solid defense and a really good cast of characters around you, you can. And Sean Payton, I look at as one of those Andy Reid type coaches, right? And until, you know, Andy Reid, you know, there were a number of years he was in Kansas City before he found his Patrick Mahomes and went on this, you know, incredible run. But he's the groundworker, I guess the legwork of what he does best has always been there. Same thing with Andy Reid in Philadelphia. You know, he never got over the hump in Philadelphia, but he was always there with competitive teams. Sean Payton, I look at it as a very similar type of head coach. Obviously, he only got over the hump once in New Orleans, but he was always right there, and he always put together a good team. And in Denver, it's found him a little bit to get there. But if you believe in Bo Nix, then you maybe Bo Nix is the Patrick Mahomes that Andy Reid found that he's looking for at that quarterback position. So I like the signing. I think very highly of Sean Payton. Obviously, anyone who Kevin James can play in a movie is really thought of highly in my book. So I think it's a good signing by the Broncos. Lock in your guy, and you got your GM under contract through 2030. So let's see what kind of run they can make together in the next few years.
5: Over at BetMGM for this year to win the AFC West, by the way, the Chiefs sitting at plus 180, the Chargers plus 185, the Broncos 2-1, and then the Raiders sitting there at 22-1. And I do think this division, while there won't be a 14-game winner like a year ago, I think you could tell me the Chargers win 12 games. I'll say, yeah, I could see it. You could tell me the Broncos win 12 games, and you could tell me the Chiefs win 12 games. I believe every single one of those. You could also tell me that the Chiefs win, you know, 9 games and the Chargers win 9 games and the Broncos win 10 games. And like, I mean, this is such a close division in my mind. I don't think there is a clear team better than everybody else. I get the skepticism around Kansas City because of the 6-win season and Mahomes coming off an injury. But Denver, to me, will take a step back. The Chargers have just always been in this middle ground, right, where you got Herbert, and we all know he's talented and has everything you would want in a quarterback, yet they've never got over the hump. And this is now year 3 for Harbaugh. Love the Mike McDaniels addition. Can they stay healthy? It's like the number one problem with them. Every year they get hyped up, and then there's a big injury in the first month, and Herbert gets beat up, and they just are never able to get a playoff win, let alone win the division.
4: Yeah, the Chargers are one of those things where it's like, I'll believe it when I see it, right? You know, it's kind of like all these like UFO documents that are being dropped by the Pentagon and everything right now. Like, it's like, okay, right, sure. It's cool. Yeah, I bet there is life out there, and I bet the Chargers could be great. But I will believe it when I actually see it with my own two eyes.
5: You want the UFO to land in your backyard and ask for some sugar water in the kitchen, is what you're saying.
4: At this point, I think it has to. Yeah, at this point, I will not believe anything outside of that. And same thing with Justin Herbert. Until I see Justin Herbert hoist a Lombardi, I will not believe that he is as great as everyone tells me he is.
5: We will have plenty of time to talk about the divisional odds, our divisional picks, as we get closer to training camp and closer to the start of the NFL season. All right, up next, we know the NBA Finals are tonight, but there's some headlines happening off the court in the NBA, including where could Giannis end up? Where could LeBron James end up? Let's get to the latest reporting out there about those two coming up next here on BetMGM Game Day.
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6: The Knicks are one win away from their first NBA title in over 50 years. New York can taste it. Up 3-1 in the series. Can they finish the job? Game 5 is in San Antonio. Tonight, Westwood One Sports.
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1: 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Thinking of soccer, coming up in about 12 minutes or so, we will be joined by our next guest to talk more about the U.S. win yesterday and look at Australia. Lakin Littman will join us at Lakin Littman on X, covers soccer and the U.S. men's national team for Fox Sports. So we'll get some soccer insight on the U.S., looking at Australia, also some of the other matches. I think we're, about 10 minutes away as well, Austin, from the first match of the day getting underway. I believe that's Qatar and Switzerland that'll kick things off today, and technically day number three

0: of the World Cup. But let's talk a little NBA for a second. Not game five tonight, but we know the offseason is going to be here possibly as soon as tonight's game ends, and then the draft is right around the draft is right around the corner as well. So what could happen with the draft? What could happen with some of the big superstars? There's a report from Kevin O'Connor over at Yahoo Sports that the Boston Celtics, quote, without a doubt, would trade Jaylen Brown to Milwaukee to acquire Giannis Antetokounmpo, or Jaylen Brown in some sort of package of picks and trades to acquire Giannis Antetokounmpo. What do you make of that? I mean, I think we all know Giannis is on the move this offseason. That's not a secret. But to Boston, do you think that's the right landing spot for him, and would it make sense for Boston?
1: Would it make Boston better? Sure. I do think at some point this offseason, the Celtics are going to part ways with the Jaylen Brown, Jason Tatum experience. But I don't think I wouldn't, if I was the Celtics, be the one to give up Jaylen Brown. I think that is the piece that needs to stay. He said it out of his own mouth this past year after they got, you know, bounced by the Sixers. He said this was the most fun season of his career despite the outcome of it. He felt the best, he vibed with his teammates the best, and if in a way it was kind of like he was saying, like, hey, I played my best this year, I had my best year of my career. Oh, just so happened to be that the same year that Jason Tatum missed a substantial amount of time.
0: So you would, right? Trade, like, Tatum, is that what you're saying? Because the Celtics claim, at least publicly, that they are stopping all players except for Jason Tatum.
1: If I was the Celtics, given the way, because I do think that, you know, the Celtics did pretty well this year with, you know, Jaylen Brown kind of being the guy. If you bring in a Giannis Antetokounmpo to pair with him, I think, yeah, maybe that is the missing piece. But the two guard experience between the two, I just don't think. I mean, look, you tried it for a few years, you got a championship. But that's about all of the juice you're able to squeeze out of that fruit. But the two, I guess the three biggest offseason moves we're looking at this year, what do you do in Boston with those two guards? Does Jaylen Brown go? Does Jason Tatum go? Giannis Antetokounmpo, where does he go? And then also, obviously, LeBron James, where is he going? I think those are the three big whales that are going to probably be moved. We know Giannis is gone. One of the two Celtics are going to be gone. And I have a feeling that the Lakers are not going to re-sign LeBron. I think they should, but I have a feeling they won't.
0: Yeah, you said that.
1: There's a chance. Yeah.
0: Yeah, you've said that with LeBron. You've made the case to retain LeBron. I just assume he's out. I get your point about why the Lakers, for a lot of different reasons, should want LeBron back. I think LeBron, I know it seems too perfect of like a storybook ending. Like, I do think he ends up in Cleveland. I really do, when the dust settles, think that's where he ends up. And it does make too much sense for a lot of people, but I can see LeBron, he's going to have to take a very much team-friendly deal in order to do that. But I can see him trying to put a bow on his career and end up in Cleveland. And it's not like it's a worst-kept secret, I think, actually, in the NBA right now.
1: I mean, I think that would be a great move by the Cavs, right? Like, the Cavs had a great year. They kind of tried out the James Harden experiment, and I believe he has one more year on his deal there. But if you bring in LeBron, I mean, I think that would be the right move for Cleveland, not just for the vanity of it all, but for just the kind of player that LeBron is. And even if LeBron does take that number three role that we saw him, you know, take this past season in LA, right? Like, he realized once he fell into that number three role with the Lakers became their best selves behind Luka and behind Austin Reeves. He really slid into that role very nicely. And, I mean, look, if you're going to have LeBron James as your third option, that's a pretty good third option to have, right? So if he can take that with, you know, take that mindset to Cleveland, I think, yeah, that would be a great move for the Cavs to make. But I also, I would argue that, You know, I would be, if I was the Lakers, and I've said it before, I would be willing to test the waters of signing him again and hoping you can recreate some of that magic that you had before the Luka injury, where the Lakers were one of the best teams in basketball with that three-headed monster of, you know, James, Luka, and Reeves. Now, the Lakers would also have to find a way to re-sign Reeves, but if LeBron takes a team-friendly deal, and then if you want to add the vanity of it all, his final season in Los Angeles, you know, they love stars in L.A., and stars would be lining their court, ready to watch LeBron every game. I mean, I think that's the move they got to make.
0: Let's get right back into the world.

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1: 3 o'clock out east here on Westwood One Sports. Alex Gold, Austin Huff with you. You guys can watch the show over on Twitch and YouTube as well. Just search BetMGM tonight. You can interact on the chat there. You can also hit us up on social, whether it's Instagram or X, at Alex Gold, at Austin Huff. And of course, on the phone and text line, 310-840-4910, 310-840-4910. We are, a minute or so away, Austin, of the next World Cup match, the first of the day from getting started. It'll be Qatar in Switzerland, part of a full slate of World Cup action. And I'm sure later on tonight we'll be keeping an eye on Australia and Turkey. Of course, the U.S. will play Australia on Friday. And to talk more about that potential matchup and also what we saw last night, we go out to the phones and welcome in Lakin Littman. She covers soccer and the U.S. men's national team for Fox Sports, also the author of Strong Like a Woman, a book on the USA women's national team. Lakin, great to have you on the show. It feels like last night in a 4-1 win, everything you could possibly have wanted, you saw last night from the U.S.
2: Oh, yeah. I mean, well, first of all, hello. Thank you for having me. I think last night could not have been a more perfect start for this team. You know, it's kind of funny, for the last, really year and a half since Mauricio Pochettino has been coaching this team, we haven't really known what we're going to get from this group because, you know, for whatever reason, the past camps and that time period, not all the guys were called in due to injury or, you know, something going on with their clubs. And even in the March camp before the roster was released, you know, there was not a lot of clarity, and not just in who would be on this roster, but what the starting lineup would look like. And then all of a sudden, you know, just last couple weeks with the two World Cup send-off friendlies, the team kind of started to look a little bit more like they were showing that intensity and that grit and that aggressiveness that Pochettino has been talking about. And they really just couldn't have gotten off to a more perfect start last night, scoring 3 goals in the first half, getting that 4th for good measure in the final seconds of the game. And yeah, I think this really put the team in a good space, a good mindset, heading into the rest of group play.
3: Lakin, I want to talk more about Mauricio. We call him, you know, obviously he's the head coach, but we like to call him around here the head croach, because we believe he looks a lot like Russell Crowe. I do think, like, one, do you feel like he, thank you, do you feel like he is the missing piece that kind of Team USA has always struggled to find? It feels like is just a solid leader of the pack. And also, my second part of this question is, what is your favorite Russell Crowe movie?
2: It's really funny because we really didn't know if he was that missing piece. You know, there's been, ever since he was hired, there's been rumors that he's going to leave for a new job back in Europe, and he's denied them all. I mean, granted, when you know your contract is ending in any job in a couple months, of course you're going to be looking out for something else and to see what's next. So it wouldn't be totally out of the realm of possibility that, if he were talking to any other teams. But, you know, with that in the background, plus the fact that, you know, he didn't really have a ton of experience or any experience with American players or coaching in the U.S. and it's a home World Cup, and you've got this, you know, Argentine coming in with a whole new system, and we just didn't really know what it was going to be. And so, but now that he's been around for as long as he has, and we see kind of what we saw last night, it's probably safe to say that, yeah, this guy knows what he's doing, obviously. I mean, of course, he coached at Chelsea and Tottenham and some other, you know, big clubs, big-time clubs in Europe, and coached some of the most famous players in the world. And it's not even just that, as far as, like, when you ask about leadership. He is, and I've covered other coaches and other sports. It's really interesting. You go to training, and he comes over to, you know, the group of reporters on the sideline, cameramen, photographers. He shakes everybody's hand. He likes to get to know people's names. He last night after the match, he hugged every single player and staffer before they left the field, you know, shakes the referee's hands, and, you know, the team won 4-1. I don't know, is he doing that if they had lost 4-1? I think yes, though. I think he is this kind of guy. He's kind of just, he's himself, and I think that he's not trying to be anybody else. He's not trying to impress anybody, and I think that that goes a long way in to answer your question of being like that missing piece. I think he is an example for these players, and they all very much respect him. Ever since he came to the U.S. men's national team, players have had nothing but really good things to say about him. And, I mean, we saw it last night in the product they put on the field.
1: I'll let you have some more time to think of your favorite Russell Crowe movie. I'll put you on the spot there. We're talking to Lakin Littman here on Westwood One Sports. I think everybody, even, you know, if you're a casual soccer fan, you've heard the name Christian Pulisic, and you've seen him play for the U.S. men's national team before. I felt like, though, I know it was only a half, but was that easily the best we've seen from him, though, at least in a U.S. uniform?
2: Oh, yeah. I mean, I think you could say that for all of them. I feel like it's one of the things I was talking last night in the press box with one of my colleagues. It's like, this is the World Cup, so no matter what you saw from players in the past, like, they're going to turn it on extra, you know, because it's the World Cup, and this is what they dream of their whole lives. And as far as, you know, Christian Pulisic goes, of course, he has been one of the major storylines entering this tournament for the U.S. because he had not scored for club or country since last December. And there was some concern of, well, is he in form? What's going on? There was the whole, you know, drama with his girlfriend and him breaking up. And, you know, say what you want about that, but relationships can certainly take a toll on someone's mental state and mental health. So, you know, when we saw him score finally against Senegal a couple of weeks ago in one of those World Cup tune-ups, it kind of felt like, okay, this guy is poised to have a huge summer. And there's so much pressure on him. He doesn't like to talk about it. But there is. I mean, he is Captain America. He was anointed at, you know, 17 years old as the next best thing in the United States for the men's soccer team. And last night, granted, this was against Paraguay, but it was still a World Cup match, and it was still an incredibly important World Cup match because you always want to win that first game. And what we saw him doing down the left side of the field, I think, I can't remember what exactly the word was, but Sebastian Berhalter last night in the mix zone, we were talking to him about Pulisic's performance, and he just calls him a beast. I mean, that's what he is. He's like, when he is on, like he was last night. And I mean, I don't know if you guys saw videos of him kind of entering the stadium off the bus. I mean, he was stone cold. Like all the guys are, you know, like high fiving each other, and the guy and some of the staffers like off the bus. Like he was just so focused. He didn't look around and didn't seem to be talking to anybody. Like this is what, you know, his career, his legacy will be defined by this World Cup and his performance last night. And I mean, that first goal, splitting those two defenders, I mean, those things are just, that's what you expect from him, and all the expectations that we have for him playing in Europe and being the best player on this team. And I'd like to think that that's kind of just the beginning of what we're going to see from him in this World Cup. Now, he did kind of have, we're not really sure what's going on with his left calf. He didn't play in that the second half. And afterwards, he wasn't even really sure when we asked him about his health status. He said, hopefully he'll be okay. So, I mean, yeah, I think everybody needs to hope he's going to be okay. But no matter what, I think he would literally need to be, like, you know, have lost a leg to not, or lost a limb to not play in this World Cup.
3: A beautiful mind is always a good fail-safe, but you can't underestimate his performance that he won an Academy Award for in Gladiator.
2: Gladiator,
3: the chemistry,
2: yeah,
3: he has with Ryan Gosling in The Nice Guys is also a good one. But Lakin, look, I'm a naive American sports fan, right? And I'm a casual soccer fan. But when the World Cup ramps up, I always, you know, I say it's like a semester of college where, you know, last night was syllabus day, right? And I'm, you know, I'm learning all of the players' names. And by the time, you know, the USA hopefully, you know, makes it deep, or when they inevitably get bounced, I will be able to pass the final exam when it comes to knowing this team. I want to ask you right now, who very clearly follows this team way closer than I do, what is a reasonable expectation for this team in this year's World Cup? Like I think we're all expecting them to at least make the knockout round, but can they make a run if they get that far?
2: It's so hard to know. I mean, last night's performance was, if they could play like that in every single game, yeah. I mean, they could make a deep run for sure. I have some colleagues who think they could, you know, make some kind of run if things fall their way to the semifinal. I personally projected them to make it to the round of 16, but that their goal is to definitely make it past that, because they have not made it past that in a very long time and have only made one quarterfinal in World Cup history. And, you know, who's to say? World Cups are weird. Sometimes teams, you know, it's just like any kind of tournaments, like the NCAA basketball tournament. There are Cinderellas. 4 years ago in Qatar, Morocco made an incredible run, a historic run to the semifinal. Being on home soil, and honestly, I wasn't really sure what the fan turnout and response was going to be, given that, you know, it's in America, soccer is not the number one sport. There's a lot of people, kind of, as you just said, that are unfamiliar with the team. And besides Pulisic, a lot of people do not know the players or the faces of this team. But I was pleasantly surprised to see the turnout last night at SoFi Stadium, or I guess we're calling it Los Angeles Stadium for the World Cup. But, you know, people
3: right. You got to watch the word.
2: Yeah. People were going crazy. Everybody decked out in their red, white, and blue. It was so loud. And I have my own issues with the fact that we're in press boxes for this World Cup versus being out in a media tribune, which is usually like they take out seats of stadiums and put the press kind of in the stadium with everybody, and it's just the most immersive, incredible experience. That's my own gripe, but even in the press box with windows, you could hear how loud it was. People were excited, and I think that you can ride that kind of fan support a long way. And I mean, their next game is in Seattle, and I personally have not been to Lumen Field before, but that's a soccer-loving city. That's a rowdy fan city, and I imagine it's going to be pretty crazy. And then of course they come back to LA for their third group stage match, and I just imagine that every single game is going to be crazy. So, you know, if they keep playing like they played last night, if they keep having fan support, if they keep, you know, focused on the main thing, stay in their bubble, which they do a very good job of, who's to say they could also get a really good draw and in the round of 32 face a team that's not, you know, like a world power and win, they could, you know, then things could fall their way. It's really dependent on matchups, and it's hard to know with the bracket right now because there's so many different things and depending on how different teams finish in their respective groups. But you know what? They could, who knows? They could make it all the way to the semifinal. But yeah. Or you know what? Mauricio Pochettino the other day was asked, how would you define success in this tournament? He said, win. I mean, they just want to win. So it's kind of like, the options are endless here. They could go as far as the semifinal, I think, or, you know, being eliminated in the round of 16. Who knows?
1: We're talking to Lakin Littman, covers the World Cup for Fox Sports, covers soccer and the U.S. men's national team for Fox Sports, also the author of Strong Like a Woman, a book on the USA women's national team. You were right about names. There's a lot of names that the casuals don't know on the team. I think a name that became maybe a household name, at least those that were at watch parties, is Flo Balogun. What's the story behind him, and are we in the middle of watching the emergence of a superstar here?
2: Yeah, you know, it's funny because for a long time, the U.S. men's national team has struggled to find their striker. Last World Cup, they really, you know, they took three guys, but when you have three, you basically have none. And there were only three goals scored in the entire, for the U.S. in the entire World Cup in 22. And they, you know, equaled that in the first half last night. And two of those came from Balogun. And, you know, he is somebody who could have played for England. He's a dual national, and he has just kind of come on the scene, plays in Monaco, has just been scoring like crazy for his club team leading up to this World Cup. So he's been in great form. And the thing is that actually the U.S. has a couple other good strikers like Ricardo Pepi and Haji Wright. They've also been in great form for their respective European clubs. But Balogun has kind of just been Pochettino's number one for a while. But he hadn't really, like, shown, I feel like, what all he can do for the national team up until last night, of course. And then he just turned it on. And that's what these guys are doing in the World Cup. They know this is the biggest stage. They know that this is their moment. And he performed. And some of those goals, I mean, they were beautiful. That second one, I think it was the second one, where it's just top left corner, totally out of reach. And the way that he plays is, he's not just, you know, standing up there waiting for the ball to come to him. He's defending. He's making things easier for the guys around him, like Pulisic, to be able to play his game. And I think that he could very well be a star in the making, and that would be so great for the U.S. to have a number one striker who is scoring goals every game.
3: Lakin Littman, who covers the U.S. men's national team for Fox Sports, is on with us now. And Lakin, before you go, two quick things. One, Russell Crowe does show off his singing pipes in Les Miserables, which I think is a very underrated skill of his. Yeah, I did want to ask you, I am a girl dad, and you do have the book Strong Like a Woman, which covers like the 100, I believe it's the 100 greatest women's athletes, game-changing female athletes you did with Sports Illustrated a few years ago. And I want to ask you, in making that book, who was one athlete that really kind of stood out to you, that really kind of maybe altered your opinion of them, or one that really kind of just jumped off the page to you while you were writing it?
2: Oh, man, that's really, really hard to answer. But I will say I mean, I cover soccer. I love soccer. I grew up playing soccer. And, you know, we hear of young athletes who are inspired by, you know, Title IX. And I personally was influenced by the 1999 women's soccer team who won the World Cup. So I would say my favorite athlete, at least, to have written about, of course, is Mia Hamm. And I feel like she just, you know, from a personal standpoint, inspired me to want to play soccer and go as far as I could in soccer. And then it's one of those, if you can't play soccer, you might as well write and cover soccer, which is where my path took me. So I would have to go with her just because of the personal connection that I have. And, you know, everyone's trying to grow soccer in America. And I think it's one of those things where the thing that's so great about the women's national team is they're always trying to push it forward and help future generations and inspire future generations. And I feel like there's quite a few soccer players in the book. Alex Morgan, of course, she's on the cover. And now there's, you know, all the players who are on the women's national team now can look to those women and everything that they accomplished. And you know what? It's really interesting too, because I feel like for as long as I've covered the U.S. women's national team, you hear all about inspiring future generations. And that's what the men's team now is trying to do in this World Cup. And hopefully that they will go on, you know, a great run, and we'll see more young kids sticking with soccer in the future.
3: That 99 World Cup, which was won on U.S. soil. Hopefully we'll see more of the same with this men's national team this year. Lakin, we'll just go ahead and chalk you down for Master and Commander as your favorite Russell Crowe movie, okay?
2: Sure, why not?
1: Lakin Littman covers I'm Gladiator. All right, there you
3: okay,
1: go.
3: Gladiator. Okay. All right, there we go.
1: Hey, thanks for the time.
2: Of course. Thank you so much for having me.
1: There you go.
3: Thanks, Lakin.
1: Joining us here, cover soccer and U.S. men's national team for Fox Sports. And yes, the author of Strong Like a Woman, a book on USA women's national team as well. Very good insight from her. Might have to try to have her back on the show in a couple weeks if the U.S. is fortunate to be deep into this World Cup. Great insight. And as she pointed out, the U.S. will take on Australia up in Seattle coming up on Friday. But we will see how Australia fares tonight in their group stage match number one when they take on Turkey. And I believe right now we're, what, 20 minutes into the first World Cup match of the day. Yeah, about 14 minutes in, it is still scoreless, very early going with Switzerland and Qatar or Qatar. I don't know. I've said it both ways. I don't know. Some people say Qatar. Some people say Qatar. I'm quite honest. I'm not sure what it is.
3: It's like someone with a name that's hard to pronounce. You just say it fast and move on confidently. That's all you have to do there.
1: 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All right, coming up next, though, let's get back into another storyline around the NFL, the Browns quarterback competition, and what Mike Florio is saying about it. That's next.
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3: 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Keep an eye on the World Cup. Looks like when we went to break, Switzerland got its first goal of the 2026 World Cup. They're up 1-0 right now on Qatar with 22 minutes to go, 22 minutes into round the first half, I should say. I'm laughing because we were arguing off air with our producers and stuff about different pronunciations. We looked it up. Technically, both work. Technically, both Qatar and Qatar.
4: Well, there you go. Yeah. Yeah. Yeah. Look, it's a moot point. Plus, also, we have the luxury of just saying, look, we're naive Americans. You know, like we can use that line to our expose us.
3: Help but notice on Twitch and on YouTube, if you're watching, that Austin seems distracted, looking off to the side.
4: I'm very distracted.
3: I believe you told me the incorrect quarterbacks that were playing in this game. So that tells me you're not. I'm really
4: questioning
3: your
4: fandom. I told you one incorrect quarterback. I thought I think he's out with injury. Yep.
3: And who's the
4: Jason
3: quarterback?
4: Bean.
3: That's right. And where did he go to college?
4: Oh, man, it has to. I probably some community college in Lawrence. Low budget, real small school. Known for he's a Kansas Jayhawk. Okay, that's what you're trying to get out of me. But he just
3: would have had me into this game if you would have just told me that a long time ago. You know.
4: The even score is broken in the United Bowl. It is 3-0 DC Defenders over the Louisville Kings right now. And you asked me off air.
3: What a thriller.
4: If the Louisville Kings win, the game just started, okay? Right? And if they weren't quarterbacked by a Jayhawk, they'd probably have a touchdown already, okay? You asked me if the winning team city throws a parade for winning the United Bowl. Now, look, D.C., I think the question is, it's a no-brainer. If they win, they're throwing a parade because D.C. loves to throw a parade. They throw a parade for just about anything. Oh. But okay. Louisville, I think if Louisville wins, they certainly have got to throw a parade because they haven't seen anything since, you know, really Rick Pitino was
3: I don't think you can. Nah. White
4: you
3: House
4: do a
3: visit,
4: parade that
3: so.
4: Starts in Louisville. it goes down the Bourbon Trail in Kentucky, and then it all ends up, I think at the end, they need to pull the MVP of the game aside and say, hey, you just won the United Bowl. Where are you going to next? And he goes, oh, I'm going to Six Flags Kentucky Kingdom right there in Louisville. So I think it's all playing out perfectly at this UFL. And plus, we haven't even hit halftime yet of this game called by Joe Tessitore and what's his name? Why am I blanking on his name? The old bachelor, Jesse
5: Palmer.
4: What? Jesse Palmer. Thank you. Jesse Palmer are calling the game. So you've got a great booth calling this matchup. And at halftime, 50 Cent is doing the halftime show. So, you know, you try and clown this league, but it just keeps throwing heavyweight punches right back at you.
5: Yeah, is there an alternate halftime show for this one, too, or no? Are we okay with this
4: one? That's a great question. I didn't know. That is, imagine if 50 Cent is the headliner of this halftime show, they'd have to go.
5: I'm being told from our producer, Bad Bunny's actually the alternate for 50 Cent for this one. He's
4: okay, wow.
5: Yeah.
4: Okay.
5: Yeah. Okay. Interesting. Got it. Thinking of quarterbacks. Thinking of quarterbacks, though, you were bringing up Jason Bean. How about in Cleveland? Let's go to the NFL, though. Something people are a little more familiar with, Austin. And that would be Deshaun Watson and the Cleveland Browns. And this quarterback competition, I actually think, will be kind of interesting, except maybe it doesn't adjust the win total all that much for you. But I still want to know, does Shedeur Sanders get another opportunity? And there's new reports out there suggesting that Shedeur has closed the gap at least a little bit. We had a guest on from Cleveland, last week? That kind of insinuated the same thing. I think this is like a real quarterback competition. It's not often anymore we get these, because in Minnesota, you and I both, I think, acknowledge Kyler Murray is not really in a competition with J.J. McCarthy. But in Cleveland, I actually buy what Todd Monken is saying. I truly don't think he knows who the quarterback is going to be week one. Now, I don't think whoever wins the quarterback competition is starting the entire season in Cleveland. Whether it's Shedeur week one or Deshaun Watson week one, I'll be pretty shocked if either just takes the job and runs with it the rest of 2026. And I certainly don't think either will be the starting quarterback in 2027, because I think the Browns, with the recent trade of Myles Garrett, they're stockpiling picks and they're going to go and get one of these top quarterbacks that are coming out of the draft.
4: Yeah, it is really to watch. I think this whole competition stems on what Deshaun Watson are we going to get? Are we going to get the Deshaun Watson that we've seen since, you know, really kind of all the scandal broke out around him and the civil lawsuits that came down, I believe 25 of them in total.
5: Yeah.
4: Are we going to get that Deshaun Watson, or are we going to get the Deshaun Watson that we saw in Houston years ago at this point, a long time ago, and the guy who earned his way to, you know, a major contract? I think it'd be hard-pressed to think that we're going to get anything than what we've gotten out of Deshaun Watson as of late. And I think you know what Shedeur Sanders is. I thought he was, you know, he was decent enough to be a starter for the Browns last year, and I think he's decent enough to continue to be the starter going into this upcoming year. It really is just depends on which Deshaun Watson we get out there, because if he even comes close to resembling what he was in Houston, then yeah, I don't think Shedeur Sanders is your starting quarterback week one.
5: I just think we're so far removed from the Deshaun Watson in Houston. I mean, he has been, even when he last played, he was awful. He was not a good quarterback. Yeah. It's been a while since we saw quality play, and I just don't think we're ever getting back to that point again. Now, with that said, I actually think he's going to start week one here. Like, I think it's easier to go to Deshaun Watson week one. He stinks, let's say, for a month or 3 weeks, and then you go to Shedeur, and then it's a wrap, basically, and you move on, versus you start with Shedeur, then then you pivot to Deshaun Watson. Like, there's no end game with that. Like, I just think it's easier to start with
4: the
5: second year guy. I don't know.
4: It's like when you play Uno, right? You don't lead with your wild draw four, right? You play some of your other lesser cards, right? And then when it comes to it, when your back's against a wall, then you lay the wild draw four. Now, I think it's a good point, but I don't think NFL teams view it that way. You know, like, I don't think they look at it in that light. I think I agree with you. I think that is how they should handle it. But I don't think, like, whoever is the better quarterback, if Shador is better, I think they're going to play Shador. And if he comes out really bad, then they find themselves up a river without a paddle, right? Like, they're really struggling, and they force their own hand to have to go to a guy like Deshaun Watson. So I don't know. I think Deshaun Watson ends up starting, just because I think he plays better in camp than Shador Sanders. But it is, like, for as a team that has been as bad as they've been, it really is an interesting quarterback race to watch.
6: Yeah, so the win total right now at BetMGM for the Cleveland Browns is 5.5. Win total 5.5. And of course, if you're saying, well, that sounds about right, well, that's because they're very good at what they do when it comes to setting these win totals. I have no interest in betting the Browns win total, but I actually think I would bet on the under now that Myles Garrett is not around, right? Like, I just, at least before, you thought there's a chance Myles Garrett could take over a game and wreck a game defensively and cause it to be a low-scoring game, and all of a sudden there's a strip sack and the Browns find a way to steal a win against a division rival, even in Cincinnati or something, on Joe Burrow. I just don't think now without Myles Garrett they're even capable of that. So if I had to, I would go under 5.5, no matter who the starting quarterback is, but I'm not sure.
4: Yeah. No, I agree. I think, look, you'd be hard pressed to just think you're going to get anything good out of this. I mean, I don't think, look, Jared Verse and that whole trade was, he's a good, he's a very talented edge rusher, but you just got rid of one of the best in the absolute sport. And yeah, the quarterback is such a question mark. I don't know if Todd Monken is cut out for turning this program around. It's certainly, definitely not this year. But we'll see. I mean, time will tell. Maybe it may be time to relegate the Browns down to the UFL and get them. I bet they could probably win themselves a United Bowl. I'm just saying.
6: All right, coming up next, though, let's get our final bets in for the Game 5 tonight between the Knicks and the Spurs. We'll go through some of the betting options over.

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1: A statement to start it off. The U.S. beats Paraguay and gives the nation something to believe in. Is their World Cup run just getting started? Westwood One Sports.
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0: million in bonus bets through BetMGM. It's pretty awesome.
1: Yeah, so a lot of people got some bonus bets to utilize. Maybe for tonight, man. Let's get into a bit more. Maybe for tonight, because you can carry that over. Take a look at the NBA Finals, where we know the Spurs are 5.5 point favorites. Gotta win tonight. Lose, you go home. And this is a Spurs team that we all know had the historical comeback against them. They blew the lead. What a collapse it was. We were talking earlier in the show about the Spurs were trying to block out Knicks fans by any ticket that was purchased within a 150-mile radius. They were going to cancel those, even if you had got into town already in San Antonio. But MSG Sports is now confirming that Spurs ownership, the Knicks fans will not have their Game 5 tickets revoked. Quote, contrary to prior reporting, we've confirmed with Spurs ownership they will not be revoking any tickets that Knicks fans have for tonight's game. All ticket holders will be allowed into Frostbank Arena. So I don't know if the reporting initially from multiple outlets was incorrect, or if this is kind of cover, a little CYA here for the Spurs. I'm not sure.
0: Yeah. Well, I imagine it would be kind of hard. Well, and just a lot of uphill battles that you would have to face to revoke tickets from people that have already bought them. So it's probably just misreporting on that aspect of it. But the
1: Yes.
0: 150 mile radius, that is still in play, right? Like they still are limiting
1: I
0: ticket
1: think
0: sale
1: so.
0: based on anyone outside that area.
1: Yeah, I think that might be true, but I just couldn't believe that if I was a Knicks fan and I already bought my ticket 24 hours ago, you didn't cancel it, and I booked my flight, my hotel, and then you're gonna cancel the day of the game like that. I'm sorry, like that shouldn't even be allowed. Like, so that didn't make any sense to
0: Yeah.
1: me.
0: Right. No, and it's good. Do you think they did the same thing in DC at Audi Stadium where the DC Defenders are currently
1: I'll be honest,
0: playing
1: I'm not
0: for the
1: watching. How many people are in the stands for this thing? Be honest.
0: It's packed. Look, DC is one of the better fan bases in the UFL
1: Okay, all
0: and
1: right.
0: for a championship, it is it looks pretty full. Now, granted, they play in like a what I believe is like an
1: Soccer stadium, like
0: MLS
1: a soccer
0: soccer
1: stadium.
0: stadium.
1: Yeah.
0: Yeah, so it is a smaller venued stadium, but it is, it's pretty full there, and they currently have a 3-0 lead over the Louisville Kings, who are the favorites to win. They're 1.5 point favorites, and the over
1: All
0: under is
1: right.
0: 49.5, which you can bet on at BetMGM. What I don't know actually now that the game is underway. I don't know if there's any live
1: Well,
0: betting on
1: maybe.
0: this game,
1: Might
0: but
1: be. Yeah.
0: yeah. Yeah, so
1: Are you
0: look,
1: betting? Are you
0: if it's
1: betting
0: good enough
1: tonight?
0: for BetMGM, it should be good enough for us to talk about on BetMGM game day. That's what I've always said.
1: Are you betting tonight though? Because look, the Spurs. I told you. I think the Spurs are winning tonight. I agree that the series, quote unquote, is over. As in, I think the Knicks are winning, and the 3-1 lead is too much to overcome. But I think we're going to be watching a game on Tuesday night as well. I believe the Spurs get it done tonight. They have outplayed the Knicks, just not in the most important moments, as silly as that sounds. I think the Spurs can find a way to extend this one more night in front of the home crowd, get it to a game six. I guess it's delaying the inevitable, but I expect Victor Wembanyama to get this thing extended one more game.
0: 7 days ago and 1 hour, 7 days and 1 hour ago, I came on this very radio show and I called the time of death for the San Antonio Spurs. I said the series is over. I said they're going to lose in a sweep or a gentleman's sweep, and the latter is still holding true. I still believe that. I think the Knicks close it out tonight. I think the New York Knicks, for the first time since 1973, are hoisting the Larry O'Brien and oh, wait, big moment, big moment. Not in the United Bowl, but here on this show. It appears there's been a big bet. We talk about making big bets with BetMGM all the time, and we made a big bet on this show that we thought that our leader of men on this show, our guy Alex Gold, could make it through the entire show on the 80% of battery that he had left, and he just got booted off. And it does appear he does have a backup laptop in waiting, but He is. It does appear that he is back with us right now. So I look, I was one of the people that said that I thought that your battery could sustain the rest of the show. And we made it. We're about 6 minutes away from the end. We were so close. He had 3% battery going into that final segment.

0: and we all behind the scenes, we're all making bets as to whether or not we thought it could withstand. He put it in a low power mode. Probably, look, in hindsight, probably a little bit too late. You know, I know it's easier to go back and think of all the things you could have done differently. You know, maybe not surf the web and, you know, look at Kansas Jayhawks apparel or whatever he does during commercial breaks online. Like, he could have done a little bit of that, but the battery ultimately did die, and he was unable to finish out the show. So everyone who took that wins that bet, and people like me, I lost.
1: Yes,
0: that bet.
1: I can't hear Austin at all right now. That's the funny thing. You know, we did have some technical.
0: Oh, he can't even hear.
1: So I got you now. I can hear you. We're connected. It's a backup laptop for a reason. That's why the video is a little bit different. But we almost made the full show. I'm convinced somebody stole my laptop charger. So blame it on, this is all my fault. We almost made it. Final 5 minutes of the show.
0: I legitimately set the table for what was going on behind the scenes to everyone, saying that we had this bet going on throughout the entire show. Each commercial break, you updated us with the percentage left. And I was, look, and I think that goes with the theme of this show, right? Like, anything I say is always wrong, except for that one time I predicted Taylor Swift going to a Cavs game. Other than that, I have been wrong on just about everything. Or no, it wasn't even that. It was Taylor Swift dropping the song that's in the new Toy Story movie. That was the only prediction I've ever made on the show that was right. I predicted that your battery would make it the entire show. Surprise, I was wrong about that as well. Like, it's just
1: we were so close.
0: Now makes me think maybe the Knicks do lose tonight, and maybe this does make it to a game six in this series, because I am so adamant that the Knicks are winning the whole thing tonight. I think they hoist the Larry O'Brien, and I think the Spurs, their time is done. And it's a shame, because they have been the better team in this series for arguably every game in this series, but the Knicks have just been stronger and prevailed, and you cannot count them down or count them out, no matter how big your lead.
1: Yeah, look, I think the Knicks have definitely shown that the one thing we have to keep in mind tonight, and there is something powerful, the mental edge, when if the Spurs do jump out to a quick lead, you're right. I mean, they could be down 12 points tonight, 15 points at any point, and they absolutely right. are believing they can still come out. That is so powerful in sports when you have that, and that is a mental advantage the Knicks will have over the Spurs the rest of the series if it does go past tonight. And again, I'm not telling you to bet on the Spurs money line. -210, it's not a bettable number for me. Like, if you're going to bet on the Spurs, to me, you go over to BetMGM and you consider the -5.5, or you go and bet them first quarter. Like, that's actually kind of a bet I like, is the Spurs to lead after the first quarter. I think they jump out to a quick start. But as you pointed out earlier, if the Spurs do not get off to a quick start, it'll tell us right away if there's any chance tonight. Like, I don't think they can afford a slow start and then ramp it back up. They have to get off to a quick start. Otherwise, you're right. This is going to be one of those clinching games where it's actually tough to watch, because it won't be competitive. And we're just in the second half, we're all just waiting for the clock to hit zero. I hope that's not what it is tonight, but there's a chance that's definitely happening in a spot like this.
0: I will say, one of the takes that I did have last week that actually I believe was correct and has aged like fine wine the deeper we go into this run, is that Jalen Brunson needs to be categorized up there with your Patrick Mahomes, with your Tom Brady, I still haven't thought of a good baseball comp. Maybe Shohei Ohtani or Freddie Freeman, maybe, I guess, would be better. Of someone that is, no matter where their team is at, like, will put the team on his back, and like, you know that they're going to come up and make the play in clutch time. Like, it is, no matter how many they're down by, you just know that dude is going to will his team to a win. And it's like that, like, when Patrick Mahomes takes the field late in a game, you know he's going to march down the Chiefs to score a touchdown, like, and get the points that they need to get done. Jalen Brunson is the same way, and I think it's time we start giving him his flowers for being that player in the NBA. He's so clutch.
1: I'll say this, if the Knicks win tonight, I do think Jalen Brunson will end up being the MVP, though. He's the favorite right now at BetMGM. And I do think if tonight happens the way you think it will, then to me, Brunson ends up as MVP. But we'll see. Maybe I'm just hopeful, and I hope we get another basketball game. But I'll be on the Spurs tonight later on this evening. We'll also next week talk a little bit more about the World Cup. Hope you guys have a great rest of your Saturday here on Westwood One Sports After Us as well. Stay tuned, and we'll talk to you next week.
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1: It is the Josh Graham Show, and so much for June being one of the slower months on the sports calendar. That's something they say, but the World Cup group stages are in full swing. The United States demolishing Paraguay in the opener in L.A. last night. Plus, you have the College World Series going on in Omaha. My Carolina Hurricanes are on the doorstep of a Stanley Cup win in Las Vegas. But it's really basketball that is top of mind today. That is the main event today. So that's where we'll start. The NBA Finals effectively ended when the New York Knicks erased that record 29-point deficit to send MSG into a frenzy a few nights back. That was game number four. And when New York finishes off San Antonio to end the franchise's 53-year title drought, it should look and feel a little familiar for basketball fans. Because this series, yes, we can use all of that throughout today's program. Because this series, it is the 2011 NBA Finals all over again. That Dallas Mavericks team that won the title in 2011 against the Miami Heat, it's the best comp to these Knicks. Everybody thought at that point, going into those finals, Dirk Nowitzki, very, very good basketball player. Very good, very respected. But not a slam dunk Hall of Famer, not one of the most beloved foreign players in NBA history. It took him winning the title to become that. The same is true of Jalen Brunson. Very good player, yes, but not a legendary player. Not a guy that's going to be remembered generations from now, the way that he certainly is going to be for bringing New York its first title in 53 years. Also, much like those Mavs 2011 that had Jason Kidd on it and Jason Terry and Tyson Chandler, this Knicks team is filled with veterans that likely know that this is their one shot at the title. This is not like San Antonio, the three best players on the team being 20, 21, and 22 respectively. The youngest New York starter is 28. Four of the five guys they bring off the bench at least 28 years old. Heck, Jordan Clarkson's 34. So that's why the Mavs in 2011, a good comp to these New York Knicks, but it's an even better comp when you look at the losing side of the ledger. This series in 2026 could be the same learning opportunity for Victor Wembanyama that 2011 was for LeBron James. See, 2011 was supposed to be LeBron's first championship. But he didn't have the same level of urgency that Dallas did. We all remember, right when he decided to join Dwayne Wade and Chris Bosh, how many titles are you going to win? Not one, not two, not three, not four, not five. And those finals were a career low point for LeBron. More specifically, game four, where he had just 8 points and seemingly was petrified to shoot the basketball in the fourth quarter, getting rid of it like a hot potato, and he was getting backed in by J.J. Barea, of all people. Comparing it to Victor Wembanyama, listen to what Victor had to say after winning the Western Conference Finals, emotional on the floor in Oklahoma City, almost as if he won the title that night, and see if it reminds you of anything.
2: I would say what I learned is I can go through hurdles that I didn't know those hurdles could get so high. And the crazy thing is, maybe I'm crazy for that, but I want to do that 15, 20 more times. Let's hope it doesn't become an addiction. Maybe it is already.
1: Mm-hmm. So it's not one, not two, not three. 15 to 20 times? Balling on the court? That's immaturity coming out. Where you feel, you probably believed what everyone was saying, that the Western Conference Finals, that was a pseudo-NBA Finals. That it didn't matter who you got in the NBA Finals. Oklahoma City, that was going to be your greatest challenge. And the immaturity was on display with 9 3-point attempts in Game 1. And the careless turnovers in Game 2, most notably the one he put off Stephon Castle's back, leading to Brunson hitting a free throw that turned out to be the difference. the shot selection, the two missed free throws, and the blown lead in game four. It's important to remember that he's 22. That's the part that's nuts. See, Victor and LeBron, they're going to be compared to each other because they're all-world talents. LeBron went to his first finals in 2022. Or, pardon, when he was 22 years old. But his team didn't really have much of a shot, oddly enough, against the Spurs. Got swept in 2007. In 2011, Miami, like San Antonio, vast favorites to win it. Except Victor is 22 in this series, while LeBron was 27 when he had that low point of his career. See, much like the 2011 finals were for LeBron, this series could be a springboard for Victor. Following 2011, the Heat won the next two NBA titles. 2011 was also the start of eight consecutive finals appearances for LeBron James. It was the 2011 offseason where LeBron decided he was going to use the loss as motivation and really prioritize his interior game. If Wimby further develops that piece at his size, it might just be unfair to the rest of the league trying to stop him, as if it isn't already unfair. The Wimby piece, plus the history of the Knicks title drought, might make this finals, this series, the most consequential finals we've seen in a very long time. So if you're thinking to yourself, as you watch the Knicks on the precipice of winning a title, thinking, this looks and feels familiar, it should, and you should go back 15 years ago. 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Josh Jacobs is taking your calls. Yes, that Josh Jacobs at 310-840-4910. Will Dalton is the producer of this program. Notably, not wearing Carolina Hurricanes gear or even North Carolina Tar Heel gear, as his Tar Heels are in the winner's bracket of the College World Series in Omaha, and his Carolina Hurricanes, our Carolina Hurricanes.
3: Yeah.
1: One win away of winning the Stanley Cup. There we go.
3: That's right. Give it to him. Honestly, I kind of got Vegas this weekend.
1: Nah, dude.
3: I think... Listen, I heard what Tortorella said in Raleigh the other night. He said, I'm not bringing my clothes home.
1: I was in the room when he said it. And
3: I know.
1: It's a weird thing to say. You're just going to leave your clothes in the hotel? How exactly does that work? You'll enjoy this, Will, because you probably enjoy comps. Will Dalton, the producer of this program, everybody. In the spirit of making comps, here is today's question of the day that we'd love for you to chime in on if you have input. Which NFL franchise is the closest equivalent to the U.S. men's soccer team? The NFL's our most popular form of entertainment in this country, and so many are just getting familiar with the game of soccer and this club and this federation. So let's make it easy for the newcomers, for the soccer casuals. What NFL franchise would you have as a comp to U.S. soccer? 310-840-4910. Here's our answer. The U.S. soccer team is the Jacksonville Jaguars. The Jacksonville Jaguars are the NFL equivalent to USA Soccer. Now, hear us out. Here's the case. Neither Team USA nor the Jaguars get any respect in their respective sport communities. Jacksonville, you might be surprised to learn this unless you're an NFL nut. Jacksonville went 13-4 last year. And have you heard a peep of hype regarding the Jaguars this offseason? A peep. But if you want to go to odds, what the odds makers are saying, despite having the third best record in the AFC this past year, they currently have the eighth best odds to win the AFC in 2026. That means they're projected to miss the playoffs altogether by odds makers. No respect. Now, why is that? Well, much like the U.S. with CONCACAF, nobody respects the AFC South. So maybe this is us saying that the AFC South is the CONCACAF equivalent. So when you have success in CONCACAF, like the U.S. generally has, or in the AFC South, as the Jaguars have been having, nobody cares unless you deliver in the postseason, and unfortunately for the Jags, they've never been to a Super Bowl, much like the U.S. has never made a World Cup final. Best finish the U.S. has ever had in a World Cup way back in 1930, where they finished third. Both teams have never really been relevant, or really only started to become relevant in the 1990s. There are tactical similarities between the U.S. and the Jacksonville Jaguars. The most important player for each team was lauded as being a supreme talent, only to have a recent professional slump. Christian Pulisic having maybe his worst professional season with AC Milan last summer, missed international play due to wanting to rest up. He had some injuries he was dealing with, was criticized as such. Trevor Lawrence is kind of the hope for the Jaguars, tank for Trevor, all of that. And he's had some good seasons, but hasn't met the hype that people have set out before him. Both the United States and Jacksonville made coaching changes at the end of 2024 in hopes to become better offensively. The Jags adding then Bucs offensive coordinator Liam Cohen, Duval, and the U.S. adding Mauricio Pochettino, the Argentinian national, to be their new manager. Those offensive-minded changes seem to have paid dividends. The Jags, sixth in the NFL in scoring offense this last year under Liam Cohen. And if you watch the United States on Friday night, goodness, last night in L.A., we'd never seen a United States team pressing that way offensively, completing passes with the ease that the U.S. was able to move the ball up and down the field, a 4-1 win against Paraguay. In the end, both the U.S. and the Jags are long shots to win their respective tournaments. The Super Bowl odds for the Jaguars, 30-1 after last night, courtesy of our friends at DraftKings. The Americans have 40-1 odds to win the World Cup. So, as a means to draw inspiration for the United States in this World Cup, here is that viral Jags fan from a long time ago with an applicable message I think we all can apply to the U.S. soccer team.
4: As far as picks, they say they have the best draft in the entire NFL. Are you surprised to hear that?
5: Certainly not. The first year we took it to the limit. And I was in Miami with my new beach house.
4: It's been 20 years since then. We haven't been too strong in the last few years.
5: Oh, we've been strong. We're just playing by the rules. You can't have a newcomer come in and steal a show.
1: That's it. Why hasn't the United States soccer team broken through, won some knockout match games? Been playing by the rules, hanging out in my new beach house. Gonna take it to the limit, USA Soccer, the Jacksonville Jaguars. 310-840-4910. Is there a better comp you can make, closest equivalent in the NFL to U.S. soccer, than the Jacksonville Jaguars? 310-840-4910. In addition to getting to your NFL Team USA nominations, we will play for you and react to the best defenses that Texas Tech's been able to come up with for their betting quarterback, Brendan Sorsby, or now rehabilitating former betting quarterback, Brendan Sorsby. That's what they would want you to believe. And that's next on the Josh Graham Show.
0: The Hurricanes are one game away from lifting Lord Stanley's Cup and claiming their second title in franchise history. Can the Golden Knights keep their season alive? Game 6 is tomorrow night. Westwood One Sports.
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1: We're making comps on this Saturday afternoon. Which NFL franchise is the closest equivalent to USA Soccer? As a way to help some of the soccer casuals. That's why we do comparisons. Whether it's the draft, oh, this guy reminds us a ton of this. To help familiarize people who aren't familiar with what this experience is a lot like or where the expectation should be. So which NFL franchise is the closest equivalent to U.S. soccer? Before we get to the latest from Lubbock, Texas, let's go to Wes, who's in Idaho. 310-840-4910. 310-840-4910. We just lost Wes, apparently. The Jacksonville Jaguars are the equivalent I have circled a couple of times. Think that that's probably the closest comp we have. If we get Wes reconnected, we'll get back to him. Let's get to the reaction to Brendan Sorsby and Texas Tech. Texas Tech has learned this week there really is no good defense for keeping Brendan Sorsby on the football team. But they're still trotting out the defenses anyway. They put through all this effort to try to get to this point. So they seem interested in being entrenched and moving forward with it, at least for now. But let's go through some of those defenses, and you can decide how much weight to attach to them. Here's defense number one. What's the big deal? It's not like Brendan Sorsby's hurting anybody by betting on sports. Here was Texas Tech head coach Joey McGuire making that exact argument earlier this week.
4: I've sat down with this young man multiple times, and the things that he is going through and what he's been through is serious. As a society, we've been okay with other things that happens and allowing players to play, and this has been the one thing that has united people that we're against, you know. And it's crazy because it's not murder. It's not...
1: It's not murder. It's not like he's beating anybody. Fellas, if you're married, try cheating on your wife and using this approach in your defense. Honey, I didn't murder anyone. I didn't beat you. What's the big deal? The reality is, you're an athlete. And it is known in every locker room, everywhere, this is a line that you can't cross. Or if you do and get caught, you're not going to recover from it. Nobody ever has. As bad as crimes of physical harm are, actual crimes we're talking about here, they don't affect the integrity of the enterprise you've chosen to be part of. Like, this isn't some kid who just bet a couple of times and got caught. Oh, just made a mistake. We're talking about thousands of bets that were placed, including two under bets on Indiana passing stats when he was the backup quarterback for Indiana. So betting against the team that he was playing for. That cannot be allowed. And you saying that, well, he didn't murder anybody, doesn't make it any better. Let's hear another defense. Here is defense number two. The only reason anybody cares about this is because of how good Brendan Sorsby is. Because of how good Texas Tech is. It's the only reason you care. It's the only reason you're talking about it. This is an argument that Tech super donor Cody Campbell made to Dan Dockich a few days ago. Listen.
23: It's because the college football world doesn't think that Texas Tech should be as good as we are. You know, we've been a disruptor, just like Indiana has. And so we're a target. And we have been even before any of this started. If this had happened at LSU, you know, people would say, ah, it's LSU, you know. You know, they're always going to kind of do what they do, and, you know, they're going to keep it. But it happened at Texas Tech, and, you know, people don't want to compete with this. Of course, ADs in the Big 12 are saying crazy things and, you know, saying they don't want to play us. Well, they don't want to play us because they know he's good, and they don't want us to be as competitive. They want to have a better chance at winning the conference.
1: You get it, yeah. So let's test this on several different levels. He says if this happened at LSU, people would just say that doesn't matter. It's just at LSU. Will Dalton, who is the head coach of LSU's football team?
0: That would be Lane Kiffin.
1: Is it fair to say that when LSU hired Lane Kiffin away from Ole Miss, the reaction in college football wasn't, oh, it's just LSU, so it's okay?
0: Well, no, the place about burned down.
1: I'm pretty sure it was a pretty damn big deal, and people were talking about it. So you honestly believe that if LSU's quarterback got busted with gambling, that people would just be like, Tigers being Tigers. Who really cares? What evidence do we have of that whatsoever? In fact, we have, again, evidence to the contrary. The Lane Kiffin, that was a pretty big deal. You've got sitting U.S. senators creating that College Sports Act with a Lane Kiffin act in it to try to prevent, in the future, teams being able to do what LSU just did. So that is flatly ridiculous. Also, it doesn't even have to be that Brendan Sorsby's good for people to care. We have evidence of this too. It's not just trying to hurt Texas Tech's chances. We only care because the quarterback's good. Charles Bediako was a pretty big deal. He's the guy who was drafted in the NBA, played in the G League, and then came back to Alabama this past year. Think that was a pretty big deal that people were talking about. He averaged 10 points a game, maybe. That wasn't one of the superstars of college basketball, yet people cared a great deal. So that's ridiculous. And the last piece that makes this ridiculous, nobody's super threatened by Texas Tech. You've never sniffed a title, ever. You hadn't been relevant in 20 years prior to last year. And even last year, you were smoked by a million, didn't score a point against the Ducks team that also had no shot at winning at all in the quarters of the playoff. Still haven't scored a point in the college football playoff ever yet. Oh, the rest of the country is scared, just terrified of Texas Tech with Brendan Sorsby. So in the end, what's going to end up happening here? It's still unlikely that Sorsby's going to play. It might not seem that way right now, but let's just see how this plays out. Number one, it's doubtful that Texas Tech has the stomach to fully go through with this. We see some of the hedging already with their AD Kirby Hocutt putting out in statements that they're not even sure if he's going to play. And what's more insecure than the 21-minute video the school leaders put out that nobody really watched? As soon as someone texted me that video, it was at the Carolina Hurricanes Stanley Cup game the other night, someone texted me that video, I responded with the meme that has the three text messages that say, I'm not going to watch all that. I'm happy for you or sorry that happened. That's the response. Could have just been an email. Also, Texas Tech, they're the member of a conference. And when you're the member of a conference, if the entire league feels one way about something and you don't, this is a democracy. Generally, the one with more... The majority generally has power there, especially if it's the vast majority like we're seeing here. And Commissioner Brett Yormark likely is against this too. So to spin this positively, this could be the issue that brings all the conferences together, college sports together, to pass legislation to at least at a minimum give the NCAA the power to prevent this from happening. As Josh points out on X, at Josh Graham Show, you can watch Westwood One Sports Night. You can find us on YouTube. Texas Tech went from the darling in 1 week, whenever everyone was cheering for them. And you had the Texas thing where they're, you know, talking about buying out a couple of games in order to play Texas. Now you have this. Darlings to being perhaps the most hated team in all of college football. Happened pretty quickly. But that is the latest defense. Those are the latest defenses that are being trotted out by Texas Tech. How much validity do you attach to them? We obviously don't attach a lot to it, but let's see what Mike in New York City says. 310-840-4910. Mike, you hear the defenses. How do you reply?
5: Yeah, good way to set, good topic setting, by the way. Good job. So
1: thank you.
5: I think that there's a couple ways to look at this. I have no dog in this fight. I don't care about Texas Tech. But let's say that, and some of the teams in the SEC or other conferences as well, what if they recruit someone, which means they didn't recruit another position, okay, it's a key position, and they find out later the guy is an alcoholic or he's a drug user. Now, this guy's claiming this is a malady, and we can discuss whether it is or not, okay, whether it's an addiction or he just was doing it or half addiction. But their argument could be, look, he didn't do it with us. For instance, it penalized Indiana or penalized, did he also play for another school? Was it Cincinnati or something?
1: But yeah, for Cincinnati we, and then Indiana went, before that.
5: Yeah, but we, Texas Tech, we went, we recruited this guy. We didn't know. We did in good faith. We probably avoided other avenues, right, of people we were going to recruit. We think he's going to get help. We're going to monitor him. Maybe if they look at that, and the other schools could too, that it is an issue, right, which is an issue that is controllable, and he says, look, I'm not going to do it, and they try to figure it out. I guess I'm just saying it seems that some of the competitors would get an advantage if he isn't allowed to play. So I do think there are
1: That's true, but the argument that he's making is that we wouldn't be talking about it if he wasn't as good of a player, and Charles Bediako was a massive deal from a competitive standpoint, being allowed to play in college basketball after being drafted in the G League, and that's not a guy who is taking college basketball by storm. So that's and the LSU example, no one would care if it was LSU. Well, we cared quite a bit when it was Lane Kiffin, and now we have acts that are trying to be passed as a result. The alcohol example you bring up, we've seen precedent for that. Steve Sarkisian, look how his career ended at USC, and certainly he's bounced back well at Texas in the coaching ranks. But that does not affect the integrity of the actual game itself. For those who don't know, behind the scenes, every single player, every coach, they're forced to have training. Even before betting became as legal as it is today, so it's probably crazier now, to emphasize strongly how much you can't do this and why, and he still chose to do it, breaking the rule.
5: One other quick thing. It's a great point.
1: Please.
5: I do think, though, that, of course, we always make exceptions for talent, and if he was awful, he wouldn't have been out in Indiana. So I think the talent issue is that's a given. We see that in the NFL, the NBA, right? Talent in a lot of things. You see it in radio, right, in TV entertainment. Some people get second, third chances. Talent wins out. But this is a big issue. You're right. The gambling, right? Is the gambling, is this the Rubicon, right? Is this the third rail? Or even if it's an addiction, I'm not saying it is. We don't know.
1: Oh, by the way, Mike, since you're in New York City, what are we doing tonight prepping for Knicks Spurs? Are you going to be out and about, or are you keeping it confined?
5: All right, you asked the question. I'm going to give a non-politically correct answer. I don't think that the city has been prepared for a couple of years. I don't think we have a good, I'm just saying not politically, but we don't have a good mayor. The police don't feel supported here. It's being honest. I think that they've got to be careful how this whole thing goes because there are good and bad people in every fan base. And I think some of these people are not Knicks fans. Like in every city, they're just taking advantage. Other ones are.
1: So you're staying inside.
5: But I do think
1: so you're going to stay inside.
5: I'm concerned. I think that we have bigger problems in New York that we have to get our law enforcement in order. I'll just say it that way. That they need.
1: Oh, by the way.
5: And if you don't get
1: I appreciate the call. Thank God. We have to get to another one. Mike in New York City, good to hear from you. And I hope everybody in New York does stay safe. You also have a World Cup game that's going to start in the Meadowlands, not too far from New York City, at 6 o'clock. Brazil facing Morocco. World Cup action starting this week. Let's go to Dustin, who's in Knoxville, 310-840-4910. Dustin, what do you have to add to the Brendan Sorsby conversation?
8: Oh, hey, man. I love the show. I just wanted to say, like, as far as the he didn't murder anybody argument, I mean, all of his arguments are absurd, first of all. But that one, I mean, it comes to me where the college sports is already the Wild West. So, you know, just letting a little non-murder crime go is just, it's just going to make things worse in the long run. The second thing is when they talk about his mental capacity and his addiction. Man, I've been in addiction. I've been in those dark rooms. And for him to talk about his mental capacity, if everything's so bad, shouldn't he take a year off, maybe step back, reevaluate his life, and come out a better man?
1: By the way, you're right that this is being used as a cudgel almost, the mental health piece of it. And I'm glad you bring it up because it allows me to bring up something. Thank you for the call, by the way, Dustin. That a few years ago we saw, and Will Dalton, you remember this well. I got ripped for this. North Carolina had Drake May at quarterback, and there was a receiver named Tez Walker. Don't know if he still plays for the Ravens, but he transferred past the window you were allowed to transfer, meaning he had to sit out a year. And he made an argument that not playing football was going to negatively affect his mental health. That the reason why he moved, transferred to North Carolina is because he had an ailing, sick grandmother in Charlotte that he wanted her to be able to watch his games, and that's the argument they made. And eventually, because the NCAA is toothless, they let Tez Walker play, and the irony of the whole situation is the final game of the season for North Carolina that year was a bowl game in Charlotte, and Tez Walker opts out of playing in the bowl game in the city that his ailing grandmother lives. But the mental health, he needs to play football for his grandma. And no, it's not because he's good, it's because of mental health. And then he's opting out of playing of a bowl game in the city that his grandmother lives. Opting not to play. After the NCAA denied them and they made cases in court and got all these things involved.
0: I mean, we see it all the time. People use arguments when it benefits them, and then when it flips the other way, it's like, oh, well, you know, doesn't really benefit me anymore.
1: We have bets to place. Fittingly, this is the segue from the Brendan Sorsby segment. To place for both the Stanley Cup and NBA Finals. We call the segment Graham's Gambling. We'll run through the card next on The Josh Graham Show.
3: The Knicks are one win away from their first NBA title in over 50 years. New York can taste it. Up 3-1 in the series. Can they finish the job? Game 5 is in San Antonio. Tonight, Westwood One Sports.
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0: Got some bets to place. See, the Spurs plus 1,400 bet that we put down in January, not looking super promising. Ahead of Game 5 of the NBA Finals. Why even tell us it's an 8:30 tip? Why even put that on your website or on social media when you know damn well that ball isn't tipping off until 8:45 at the earliest? It's a crime. Makes no sense. Don't understand a lot of things that TV networks do. Went on this rant on Westwood One Sports Night that you can listen to 11p to 3a Monday through Friday with myself and Linnell Willingham. But Fox, think they got the combination right finally, having, here's a crazy idea, U.S. commentators calling U.S. soccer matches. Whoa! Crazy concept, making the game sound like it's being called from people who are from America when you're trying to reach an American audience rather than pandering to British people who think they're cool when they refer to cleats as boots or fields as pitches or say football rather than soccer. It's like the douches.

0: saying here. What was I talking about again? Oh, that, you know, TV presentation-wise, sometimes you get it right. And they got a great rating today. 15 million plus watched USA's win against Paraguay. That's something that makes sense. What doesn't make sense is 8:30 tip-off time, and you're not tipping off the basketball until past 8:45. Let's get it right. How about we get to the bets? It's time for Graham's Gambling.
1: Make count money all day, you know.
2: It's time for Graham's Gambling. Let's make some money.
0: Remember, we've got Josh Jacobs who's running the board. That Josh Jacobs. There's a lot going on in Josh Jacobs' world right now, as we know in the news. So, you know, give the guy a break. That's what I say. Let's get to Graham's Gambling. Why don't we? Will, this is an example of a bet that I love. And you're going to hate. And everybody else might hate it too. Knicks first quarter money line plus 140.
3: Oh, but Josh, every game, they've been down double digits to the Spurs in the first quarter.
0: Yep. Think there's going to be a hangover from game four. I think this has been enough of a storyline that the Knicks, at a minimum, are going to open this game well, and the value's nuts at plus 140 that I'm just going to take the Knicks to win in the first quarter.
4: I wouldn't do it, but because like I like to follow the trends. Like Canes, Golden Knights, they've gone over 5.5 every game. So you just keep doing
0: it. We'll get there. We'll get there. Knicks, first quarter, plus 140. I'm fine with the Knicks plus 5.5, too. Moneyline sprinkle at plus 170 on the Knicks to win tonight. We're on the Knicks. To the Stanley Cup Finals we go. Will Dalton, let's stay away from over 5.5, over 6.5 some places. How about we do just Hurricanes team total over 3.5 goals? Call that a day. Carolina has scored at least 4 goals in every single game of this series. It's the first time in NHL history a team has scored 4-plus goals in 4 games, and they've done it in 5. All 5. And yet, this is a plus 145 number still. Plus money, over 3.5 goals. We'll follow the trends where we need to follow the trends. This is an example of that. The Hurricanes have snatched Vegas' soul. So we're going to take Hurricanes money line minus 115. Let me read this text message that was just sent to me by one of our executives here at Westwood One. Oh, we're on in Las Vegas now, Will, this show.
4: Oh.
0: What's up, Golden Knight fans? What's happening? Hurricanes money line. Where's the goal horn? Hit the horn! Hurricanes money line. Hurricanes, team total over 3.5 goals. Deal with it. And that's what we're going to do. Graham's Gambling for this week. Let's run through a couple other things quickly. We have World Cup action at Levi Stadium right now. Switzerland-Qatar is in the 81st minute. The same venue that months ago hosted a World Cup, or pardon, a Super Bowl, is now hosting a World Cup match. Wow. Qatar just missed one to the left that nearly tied this match up. It looks toasty, to say the least, out there in Santa Clara. I wonder if the substation is nearly as effective in June as it is during football season, leading to all those 49er injuries. That energy station that they talk about. So that's a 1-0 score right now with Switzerland ahead. Brazil-Morocco is the main event tonight, being held from the Meadowlands. We'll see how Brazil looks without Neymar, who may miss the entire group stage. You want to talk about a strange vibe, Will? Can we call it a culture

0: shock, if you will. Haiti faces Scotland in Boston tonight, or in Foxborough at Gillette. 9 p.m. kickoff time. Someone explain to me like I'm five why Qatar, Switzerland is getting a noon local time kick, yet we're going to have Haiti and Scotland face off at 9 p.m. local time. Gonna get weird. Some of the Bostoners, the Bostonians, are going to get hammered and show up. Dude, haven't been this excited since watching the Seas lose in 7. Dude, was watching the Bees the night before lose a game 6 at home, kid. At least we got Drake May.
1: Now they got A.J. Brown.
0: Gonna get loose. Maybe meet a lady. Give her the Diana Rossini treatment, kid.
1: Oh, my God.
0: Interlock fingers. That's what we're going to do.
1: What was the Super Bowl commercial a couple of years back? Park the car or
0: park the car and have a yacht. Yeah.
1: That's what I'm thinking about right now.
0: If you haven't already, make sure you're subscribed to the YouTube channel, searching Westwood One Sports Night. 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Let's go to Illinois. That's where Carl is. Carl wants in on Knicks Spurs tonight. I think the Knicks are closing this one out tonight. WD thinks it's San Antonio living to see another day. What say you?
2: First and foremost, I think I got the Knicks in 6. I think the Spurs pull it out at home. I think that loss, I don't think they're quitters. I don't think that they're going to prove that they're their coach, that they can go the whole four quarters. I kind of had the opposite. I kind of had the over-under 6.5 for the hockey game, and give me the Spurs the first quarter. And I think this Knicks in 6. I think they got to prove. This all depends on if they like their coach or not. Because if the Spurs don't try hard this game, I'm going to sit there in the locker room, and I'm the coach. I'm going to tell them, who's throwing the game like the 1919 Black Sox? Who's putting money on this? Because I don't even know if you guys want to lose it on purpose to make money. Because I'm going to get fired. I think he's to the Spurs what Mark Jackson is to the Warriors. He's a good coach, but he's just not the right guy for this youth that is ready to go now. And they're going to fire him, and they're going to find their Steve Kerr. And I think if you look over in my Chicagoland area, Billy Donovan's right there. He's great with talent. He's terrible with untalented players, kind of like Dusty Baker was when he was coaching. He's terrible with bad talent, but you give him the Astros, you give him the Cubs, He wins games, he wins playoffs, he wins pennants. Give him to the Nationals, nothing unless he's got an all-star pitching cast. That's why they had to go to Renteria. The White Sox had to go to Renteria. But Dusty Baker needs a good player, an all-star team, bad players, bad coach. I think this guy in San Antonio is out the door. I think San Antonio doesn't want him out the door. And San Antonio will win tonight, and the Knicks will win this Saturday, as much as Mike Vrabel likes to put in the win.
1: Wow.
0: That was a call. Mark Jackson. Carl in Illinois. Mama, there goes that man. Oh, you're going to want to stick around in the next hour, because in about 20 minutes from now, a Carolina Hurricanes fan named Bryson Carbley posted on X that if the Canes came back from a 2-0 deficit, he'd get a tattoo. And then he did the same thing for a 4-0 deficit, did the same thing. That's going to be fun. Also, why has home court advantage died?
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1: If it seems as if home field advantage, or specifically home court advantage in the NBA, doesn't really seem like much of a factor anymore, you're not crazy. There actually is a lot behind it here going into Game 5 of the NBA Finals tonight in San Antonio. If you haven't been paying attention, the road team won the first three games of the series and should have won the fourth if not for the dumbest offensive strategy, dumbest basketball strategy you can have, being up 29 points like San Antonio was at MSG. The road team should be 4-0 in these finals. So what happened to home court advantage in the NBA? It doesn't seem to exist. The biggest reason why the advantages you're seeing teams generally have at home dissipate is because of a lesser impact from officiating. If you ask any coach or any honest player about this, they'll tell you that the biggest advantage they get from being at home and having a raucous crowd behind them and all these things is the advantage it gives you in officiating. Now, this isn't in some super nefarious way. It's not as if somebody's whispering into the ref's ear before the game starts, "We need the home team to win." It's not exactly what we're talking about here. We're looking more at human nature. It's the pressure a loud partisan side has on close calls referees have to make. Human nature tells us if a call is close, officials are more likely to side with the call that gets them cheered by thousands of fans, not booed and perhaps fearing for their walk to their car in the parking lot after the fact. Because of the wide variation of plays that the NBA allows to be reviewed, regardless of what time of the game it is, this edge is almost completely negated. A good example is what we saw in Game 4. The second foul on Cat, a minute into the game, being reviewed. You can review it any time, almost anything. So you give the referee another shot at looking at the replay and getting the call right. So what was a snap judgment on a close call is now the referee getting a chance with slow motion replay, getting the thing right. That is the number one reason why that we're seeing a change in home court advantage, why it doesn't seem like as much of an advantage as it used to. The second thing, travel has mitigated home court. The NBA has started its season earlier than it used to. Coming out of the bubble, the players felt that it was a much higher quality of basketball they had in the bubble because nobody was traveling. So everybody's in one space, and we saw a pristine style of basketball being played. The NBA started the season earlier to have fewer back-to-backs for teams. And when you couple the smaller number of back-to-backs with the actual travel itself getting so good and comfortable, then it isn't as daunting to play games away from home as it used to be playing in the Boston Garden in a playoff game or in the LA Forum back in the day. So that's why home court advantage isn't as much of a thing anymore. In the playoffs, you also get to play multiple games in a venue, so sight lines, rims, that's not an issue. You can get comfortable with that. All of this is to say that you should expect the Knicks to close out in San Antonio tonight. Yes, Josh Jacobs, cue up that cheesy 90s anthem. Go, New York! Go, New York! Go! New York, go, New York! I want a Taylor Swift cover of this. What's the closest thing Taylor did to rapping? That probably wouldn't be received well. Probably not.
2: No, it wouldn't.
1: You don't think? Or
2: no, I don't.
1: How great would it be the way that she has, like, midnight surprises that drop. If the Knicks win the title tonight and Taylor drops a surprise track titled Go New York, Go New York, Go.
2: I mean, it might confirm that she's actually a Knick fan.
1: What then, Monica McNutt? What then? It's my question. This series ended back in Game 4. It'll be remembered. Game 4 is going to be remembered the same way that we think of the Miracle on Ice. Some forget that that wasn't a semifinal. They just assume that was the gold medal game. Ray Allen shot. Some think that won the championship for Miami. No, they had to play a Game 7. Mookie Wilson in 1986. The Spurs, they're just such a young team. It's hard to imagine there's not going to be the hangover there. And the Knicks, they've been fabulous on the road. They've been 8-1 in the playoffs away from MSG, including the two wins in San Antonio early in the series. Did you just see how this game ended? At Levi Stadium? Qatar just hit a bomb in the 94th minute to tie the match with 6 minutes of added time on the clock. So they just tied. They just earned a tie, earned a result in the final 3 minutes of the match out in Santa Clara. The World Cup underway. That's crazy. That just happened a minute ago. 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Will Dalton, during the summer months, even though this is not a slow month in the summer by any means, you got the College World Series going on, the World Cup, NBA Finals, Stanley Cup Finals, Taylor Swift's wedding is on the way, we're counting it. A lot of stuff going on. This weekend is a really, really big deal for cinephiles like myself, because Steven Spielberg just put out a new movie. How many more times are we going to be able to say that? Steven Spielberg in his 80s putting out new movies, Disclosure Day, starring Emily Blunt. It's another alien movie. He's made his fair share of those. This might be controversial, Will, but I just put together my top five Steven Spielberg movie list, and I'm going to share it with you right now. You ready to go, Will?
2: Yeah, let's fire it up.
1: Number five, Steven Spielberg movie of all time. Catch Me If You Can. It's Tom Hanks. It's Leo DiCaprio. And when you look at the rest of the cast of that movie, it, at the time, didn't seem like the Avengers. But now, when you look at the cast, whoa. They were in that movie? Now, we knew that Christopher Walken was a star at that point, playing Leo's dad. Martin Sheen, we knew who that was. But we didn't know who Amy Adams was, playing an important role. James Brolin, didn't know a lot about him. Or Elizabeth Banks or Ellen Pompeo. That might have been pre-Grey's Anatomy. So, amazing movie and one of Spielberg's best. Number four, Jaws, 1976. If Jaws doesn't succeed, then we probably don't know anything. Then we don't get all the other work that follows from Spielberg. Because the production was such a disaster and it was way overshot and they way behind schedule. But then the movie dominated the entire summer and created, quite literally, the summer blockbuster that we've now just become familiar with. Jaws created that. The craziest thing about Jaws is that it's rated PG. You know, the first scene when there's a naked woman out at sea getting eaten by a bleeping shark?
2: No.
1: With blood and everything? PG.
2: Yes. PG. PG.
1: It is. Look it up. Robert Shaw.
2: Oh, I believe you, but it's not PG.
1: By a shark? Getting eaten by a shark? Ah! PG. PG. Jaws. Number three. Jurassic Park. This is probably 1993 is the absolute pinnacle of Spielberg. There is a movie, that we'll talk about maybe in a second. This is a giveaway for what else is on this list. But 1993 Jurassic Park, revolutionizing CGI before it was a thing, but it still looks great because he didn't lean fully on CGI. Still had the practical effects as well to go along with the CGI dinosaurs. It's still amazing how that movie looks good. Number two, Schindler's List. Same year, Jurassic Park and Schindler's List. There is not a director who's ever lived that could have pulled off Schindler's List the way that it was so personal for Steven Spielberg and how he did it, and one of the most impactful historical movies of all time. Number one, the number one Steven Spielberg movie of all time is E.T. the Extraterrestrial. I'm a dad. I have a 19-month-old son. I love movies. This might be the number one movie I'm most excited to show my son one day, to see it through his eyes. Because it makes you feel like a kid when you're an adult, and when you're a kid, you fall in love with it instantly. This is what you talk about when you talk about movie magic. Honorable mentions, Saving Private Ryan, the Indiana Jones movies. I view the Indiana Jones movies the way that in the first college football playoff, the committee viewed Baylor and TCU, because both those teams had great resumes, probably deserved to be in, but they didn't have a conference championship game, so they both got left out. That's Indiana Jones.
2: That's Indy?
1: I'm sorry. I don't want... What do I do with Raiders of the Lost Ark versus Last Crusade? What do I do with Sean Connery versus Karen Allen?
2: It's Raiders.
1: I don't know that.
2: It's the original.
1: You got Sean Connery.
2: It's the original. Yeah.
1: I'm leaving it out. And Saving Private Ryan got one of the historical epics in there. Also, my biggest critique of Saving Private Ryan, I hated Hanks's last line. The first two times I watched it, I have no idea what he said to Matt Damon. Earn this. Could we have just done another take? Could we potentially have maybe come up with a better line than that, Steven? I don't know. So that's why it's not in my top five. Those are my top five Spielberg movies. Thoughts?
2: I recognize the greatness of E.T. Me personally, it wasn't my favorite. I mean, Schindler's List, that's all time. I would have had Indiana Jones in my top five, quite frankly. And I might have put Saving Private Ryan number one. I might have.
1: How many of these movies did I make you see?
2: That
1: you had not seen prior. E.T., Schindler's List, Jurassic Park, Jaws, Catch Me If You Can.
2: All but Schindler's List. I watched that on my own.
1: Okay, yeah. Glad to know that you've at least seen that. Someone writes in on Westwood One Sports Night YouTube. The question is, what is the best age to show a kid E.T. for the first time? I say 8. I think that sounds about right. 7 or 8, yeah. So, got a little bit of time before we get there, but we're going to get there. And I'm excited for it. And I'm excited to watch Disclosure Day. To watch a Spielberg... I'm excited for a lot of movies this summer.
2: Yeah.
1: We got a new Toy Story movie. You've got the... you have The Odyssey that's coming out. A Christopher Nolan movie. Disclosure Day. A Steven Spielberg movie. You have people saying movies are dead. How about those two horror movies that did really well?
2: I saw Obsessed. I saw Obsessed last week. It was
1: Obsession?
2: Terrific. Obsession.
1: Yeah.
2: I saw it. It was fantastic. And that was a YouTuber that made that. Curry Barker.
1: Correct. That is correct.
2: Yeah.
1: There's another one, too, that people were surprised did so well. Forget the name of it. That was going on right at the same time.
2: Backrooms.
1: Thank you.
2: Yeah.
1: So it's been a really... Those have kind of hit by surprise. And then you have a Spielberg movie. You have a Nolan movie. You have Toy Story. You just have so much. A confluence of so much at one time. It really does look like it's going to be a really fun movie year. So T's and P's to the doomsday folks. Oh, movies are dead. No one cares. Yeah, well... Seems that people do. Still a fun thing to do. Our guest today quite literally has given up his arm for his favorite sports team. And we'll meet him together next on the Josh Graham Show.
0: In Omaha, there's no tomorrow. 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
1: Yes, it is the Josh Graham Show, Westwood One Sports. And this story is one that you're going to want to buckle up for. There is a Carolina Hurricanes fan named Bryson Carbley that has gone viral on social media during the Stanley Cup Finals because, frankly, he's a man of his word, and so much so, he's proven willing to quite literally give up an arm for his team. When Carolina trailed Vegas 2-0 in the third period of Game 2, he posted on his X page, "If the Hurricanes score 2 goals in the third period to tie the game, I'll get a warning flag tattoo on my arm." The Canes then scored twice. They won the game in overtime, and Carbley said he would book an appointment to get that ink. 2 days later, the Canes, once again, are down in the third period, but this time it's not 2-0. They're down 4-0. This game's over. Bryson tried his luck again. Posted, quote, "If the Hurricanes score 4 goals in the third period, I'll get a tattoo of Stormy the mascot. Please, for the love of God," close quote. The Canes miraculously answered again with 4 goals in the third period, including 3 in a 39-second span. Soon after, Bryson posted some photos on social media with 2 brand new tattoos. Yes, the warning flag and of Stormy the mascot. And now he's promising to get a third if the Hurricanes win the Stanley Cup, which they're in position to do, a clinching scenario in Vegas, Game 6, Sunday night, tomorrow night. That Canes superfan, Brandon Carbley, now joins us on Westwood One Sports Night. For those watching on YouTube at Westwood One Sports Night or on X at Josh Graham Show, let's see the tattoos. How did they turn out? How do you feel about them?
25: Yeah, absolutely. So I like them a lot. I'm very happy with how they turned out. I will say I went to Game 5 and I was in the sun for like 4 hours. So you're not supposed to like put new tattoos in like direct sunlight, and I'm paying for that. But so there's the Stormy, and then the warning flag is right behind it. So my plan is, if I'm trying not to jinx the Carolina Hurricanes, be very careful here. If they win the Stanley Cup, my plan is to kind of get it like in the background and then some like storm around it. So like connect everything. It's going to look really cool. And the tattoo shop I'm working with in Raleigh, Cleopatra Inc., they've committed. So that I reached out to them for the Stormy tattoo, and I like gave them a budget. And they were like, no budget. Like, come in. We want to do it for free. We love your, like, enthusiasm. And I was like, oh, my gosh. Blew me away, man. It was crazy. And then I tell them about the Stanley Cup. And they're like, oh, we're doing that one for free, too. Like, we want you back here. So it's I'm very, you know, thankful for them at Cleopatra here in Raleigh. And I'm hoping I have to make that appointment to go get that very soon.
1: There is another element to this story we haven't brought up yet. I didn't even know that they were taking care of the tattoos at the end here after it went viral. What happened when the Canes saw what you did last week and how viral it had gone?
25: Yeah, so I reached out to them and I was like, hey, just so you guys know, I'd love to be at Game 5. And and it took them a couple days.
1: Scott!
25: You have to, right? I was like, I'm a walking billboard for you, so please. And So they reached out to me a couple days later, and they were like, hey, we hear you and we see you, and we want to give you tickets to Game 5. So we were in the new area, the viewing bar, standing room only. They were awesome seats. I mean, awesome seats. I loved it. My wife and I, who's 8 months pregnant, came and stood the whole time. Like, she was like, I'm going to this game. Like, I don't care, what's going on. Like, I'm going to be there. So, and then I'm there, Josh, and I get a text message from one of the Canes employees that does, like, the social media stuff, and she's like, how would you like to sound the siren to start the third period? Yeah, and I was like, oh, my goodness. I would very much like to do that, and I want to, but I cannot tell you how nervous I was, man, because I went after Mike Commodore and Grant Williams of the Hornets. And then it's me, a guy with tattoos. Like, I was so nervous, and then I, like, Corey Lavalette, who's a reporter that covers the Hurricanes, like, he gives out grades after, and he gave me an A-, so I was happy with the grade, because he is a tough grader, to be completely honest, and I saw that, and I was like, okay, I guess I didn't do too bad of a job on that siren.
1: For those who don't know, if you've been watching the playoffs, you see the siren, but you literally are what separates your favorite team from taking the ice in a Stanley Cup game. As a practical matter, the team is waiting for Brandon Carbley to sound the siren in order to take the ice. This has all happened. This has all transpired in the span of 9 or 10 days. What would 10 day ago Bryson Carbley say about all of this?
25: I would call him crazy. I'd be like, there's no way. Like, even when I got invited to the game, like, people were like, oh, man, you got to get on the siren. Like, they're going to get you on the siren. I was like, there's no way I'm going after Mike Commodore. There's no way, like, Dan Morgan's on it, you know, a couple games ago. Mm-hmm. And then they're going to put me – like, that just didn't make sense to me. So I was like, and I wasn't expecting it at all. Like, not anything where I was like, hey, I need to be on it, you know. And then I get that text message, and, like, my jaw just drops, and I show my wife. And, like, she's, like, almost in tears, like, excited for me. And my stomach sunk immediately. I was so nervous. I was like, I cannot mess this up in front of 20,000 Caniacs, like, at the Stanley Cup Finals. But, you know, I eventually got through it. They were very, you know, consoling, kind of calmed me down a little bit when I got there. They were like, yeah, just put your hand on top of it. You'll grab the side. You'll crank it. It's okay. And I'm like, okay, all right. And then I get on it and give it my best shot. And I was happy with my effort.
1: Bryson Carbley's with us here. He got two tattoos because he was talking too much on social media, and the Canes made him put his money where his mouth is, or his arm where the ink goes. And there's a third one that might be coming if they win the Stanley Cup. You mentioned your wife a couple of times. What does she think about all this, and what does the rest of your family think about all of this?
25: Yeah, they all know me, and they know I'm a crazy sports fan. So my Twitter is primarily centered around the Carolina Panthers. You know, at not Dave Canales. And, you know, I do a Panthers, like, fan-run podcast, Panthers on Tap. And so, they're aware of, like, how crazy my fandom is. And, I've been a Canes fan for 10-plus years, and really, like, got more into it once Rod got here. I feel like he brought a lot of energy and kind of just gravitated towards that. But my wife is in full support. You know, she's like, lets me be me, and I'm thankful for that. And my family is just like, it's really cool, like, cool moment, you know, for me to be on the siren, or me to go to the Stanley Cup Finals game and to be invited by the Carolina Hurricanes. Like, my family and friends are just nothing but supportive through this journey that's been.
1: Is this your first child that you're about to have?
25: Yes, very first one.
1: Oh, my gosh. Okay. So due date is nearing. How close are we?
25: Yeah, beginning of July.
1: Okay. So yeah. You're still probably in the clear. There is no – I know that there are because I just had my first 19 months ago. Thank you so much. That people are protective of names, so certainly not giving up names in any regard. But are there Carolina Hurricanes considerations? Just have to know. Or is that the line? That's too far.
25: That's the line that my wife draws. I can put ink on my body and get permanent pictures on my skin, but the name of our daughter is it's been selected, and it's been set in stone for a couple months now. So I've tried, though, Josh. I tried.
2: Well, honey, the Conn Smythe Trophy winner. Maybe we could try to figure it out. Stalzi could be a girl's name. How do you feel about Stankoven? That might be a different girl's name. We can work on it a little. Yeah, I don't like your chances in it.
25: Yeah.
2: But let's close this thing out with actual hockey. How confident are you that the Hurricanes are going to close this thing out?
25: Yeah, I'm hopeful that they do it in Vegas. I know there are some fans that would like to see it come back and, you know, win on home ice. For me, I want to get it done as soon as possible because it's extremely stressful to me as a fan. So, I think Carolina coming off two wins, and the last win being a pretty stellar effort, in my opinion, from everyone on the ice. I think they go to Vegas and they close it out in six, and then we have the Stanley Cup parade here and Raleigh, and I have to end up getting a third and final tattoo to celebrate.
2: Get to have that third tattoo.
25: Absolutely.
2: Bryson Carbley, enjoy all of this. You've deserved it, and best of luck. See, I'm a Hurricanes fan myself. Lifelong diehard Hurricanes fan. I grew up out that area. So we're in this together in that regard. Best of luck to you. Best of luck to both of us. And thanks for joining us on Westwood One Sports Night.
25: Thank you.
2: There he goes. Bryson Carbley dropping by for a visit. The Carolina Hurricanes are a win away from winning. Honestly, appreciate the restraint from Jacobs, not hitting that during the conversation with the Caniac, Bryson Carbley there. Spencer writes in on YouTube, I covered my CBS Sports tattoo with an Infinity Sports tattoo. I'm waiting a year before I cover it with the Westwood One tattoo. How great would it be if Spencer's Westwood One tattoo was of my face on his shoulder? Let's put it this way, Will. I don't know how much it would cost in order to put my face on the shoulder of Spencer, but if he wants to do that, I'll pay for it.
3: I mean, listen, as long as you're buying, that would be a heck of a tattoo.
2: It doesn't even have to be on the arm. It could be like the Steve-O tattoo where he has the giant face on his back, or the political fixer, yeah. Oliver, what's his name? Is it Oliver? It's not Oliver Stone. Oliver Stone's the director.
3: It is Oliver Stone.
2: Is that the one I'm thinking of that has a giant picture of Nixon or giant face of Nixon on his back? Could just be my face. Could figure it out. Just an idea. Throwing it out there. In favor of that, we can maybe revisit it. But speaking of the Hurricanes, see, I was fortunate enough to attend Game 1 and Game 5 of the series. He says he's been a Canes fan for 10 years. I go back 20-plus. Game 5, that was the loudest building I've ever been inside. And if Carolina loses tomorrow night, I will be co-hosting Westwood One Sports Night Wednesday night from Game 7 of the Stanley Cup Final. Not rooting for that. Would like Carolina just to figure it out. But the growth... The growth of this area as a hockey market, though, it's a story that shouldn't be overlooked, and it's measurable. When the Canes won the Stanley Cup 20 years ago, 2006, they had watch parties in the arena when they played on the road. I went to one of them. And, Will, to be honest, it filled maybe one side of the lower bowl, the amount of people that showed up. 20 years later, they're doing the same thing for Stanley Cup final games. And they're selling out the building. It was free then. Yeah. $10 tickets to watch the Canes in Lenovo Center play on the screen on the road. And they're selling out the building for it. It's just noticeable growth. Noticeable.
3: Well, the thing I thought that was really cool that I didn't notice at first and then I did after the fact was the tracker that they have on the ice, where like they show like where players are on the ice, like with projectors overhead.
1: Oh,
3: did you not see this?
1: I did not. So it's like
3: yeah, they do
1: next level like AI type of thing that shows you where players are on the ice.
3: Like I saw you know, one of our radio buddies over in Raleigh, like he was videoing the reaction there after the Stankoven goal. And you could actually see it, like, on the ice. Like, it was like little circles that represented each player. And then they had a puck out there go in the net. It was really cool. That's new.
1: Fascinating.
3: Yeah.
1: Here's the most important question you'll hear asked today. What NFL franchise is the closest equivalent to the U.S. soccer team? We'll share our answer to that question, and you could tell us yours. 310-840-4910. Next on Westwood One Sports Night.
4: A statement to start it off. The U.S. beats Paraguay and gives the nation something to believe in. Is their World Cup run just getting started? Westwood One Sports.
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0: Westwood One Sports presents Josh Graham.
1: A way in sports that we make the game and sometimes teams, sometimes players, easier to understand is with comparisons. It's why during the NFL draft or the NBA draft, you have that tab that says player comp, so people that weren't familiar with the player in college can have some level of understanding for what this player, their team is getting, is like. So with that in mind, there are a lot of casuals arriving at the World Cup. 15 million watched the United States play last night and beat Paraguay 4-1. A lot of casual soccer fans. So what, since the NFL is the most dominant entertainment force in American culture, which NFL franchise is the closest equivalent to the U.S. soccer team to help those who are watching casually the World Cup and Team USA specifically have a better understanding of who they are and perhaps who they aren't? 310-840-4910. That is our question of the day. The Jacksonville Jaguars are our answer. The Jags are the NFL equivalent to USA soccer, and here's why. Neither Jacksonville nor Team USA ever get any respect within their sports. Jacksonville, there are NFL hardcores that might not know this fact. Jacksonville went 13-4 last year. And have you heard a peep of hype regarding the Jaguars this offseason? Let's go to the odds makers, see what they say. Despite having the third best record in the AFC this past season, Jacksonville has the eighth best odds to win the AFC. But wait a minute, only seven teams make the playoffs per conference, right? That is correct. That means after a 13-4 season, Vegas is saying, that's cool, you're not going to make the playoffs. No hype. Now, why is that? Much like U.S. soccer with CONCACAF. Nobody respects the AFC South. So when you have success in CONCACAF or in the AFC South, nobody cares unless you deliver when the big tournament arrives, when the World Cup arrives, when the NFL playoffs arrive. And the Jaguars, they've never made it to a Super Bowl. Never made it. Much like the U.S. has never made it to a World Cup final, and both teams have really only been relevant since the 1990s. There are tactical similarities, too, between the U.S. and the Jags. The most important player on each team was once lauded as being a supreme talent, only to recently experience a professional slump. Christian Pulisic having perhaps his worst production year with AC Milan prior to the World Cup, and last summer dealing with some injuries that caused him to not participate in international activity. Trevor Lawrence, the Jags tanked for him. He was seen to be a generational prospect. He's had some good seasons. Obviously, teams have had success. But some things that make you scratch your head, too, and some people are out on Trevor Lawrence. Both teams made coaching changes at the end of

0: and applying as much pressure as the U.S. applied on the offensive side of the ball. That is something to be encouraged by. In the end, both the U.S. national team and the Jaguars, they are long shots to win it all. After last night, the Americans have 40-1 odds to win the World Cup. Meanwhile, the Jags sit at 30-1 odds to win the Super Bowl, courtesy of our friends at DraftKings. So, in order to draw inspiration for the U.S. in this World Cup, here's that viral Jag superfan from a long time ago with an applicable message to the USA.
1: As far as picks, they say they have the best draft in the entire NFL. Are you surprised to hear that?
2: Certainly not. The first year we took it to the limit. And I was in Miami with my new beach house.
1: It's been 20 years since then. We haven't been too strong in the last few years.
2: Oh, we've been strong. We're just playing by the rules. You can't have a newcomer come in and steal a show.
0: That's correct. Can't have a newcomer steal the show. Why hasn't the United States gotten past a group stage match in 24 years, following the rules? Is that the most iconic piece of Jags audio ever? Or is it Liam Cohen saying, Duval? Because those are the two that come to mind, unless there's anything else crazy that we're forgetting about.
3: I think the fan takes the cake.
0: Yeah. And it's inspiring. That's the part that you can't overlook. The inspiring message from whoever that lady was. I think it was a lady. Deep voice, got the pulled back hair. I think it was. I'm not trying to be mean or disrespectful in any way. I just don't know for sure. Will, it is June after all. Don't want to make any judgments whatsoever. Nothing to add on that? Got it. How about
3: I'll let that simmer.
0: How about we just awkwardly transition to telling you about our YouTube channel and podcast? Westwood One Sports Night is where you can find us on YouTube. It's how you can watch the show in addition to listen to it. 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This is the Josh Graham Show. My name is Josh Graham. So glad to have you along with us. You tell us, if it's not the Jags, then who? Who is U.S. soccer's NFL equal? 310-840-4910 if you want in on the program. Didn't even do the exact odds equivalent. So the U.S. going into the tournament, Will, had 60-1 odds. The two teams with 60-1 odds, courtesy of DraftKings once again, the Washington Commanders and the Indianapolis Colts. Not sure if any of those teams are good fits for those comparisons, but they had the same odds going into the tournament. Now with the win, the United States is at 40-1 odds. Is there a team with 40-1 odds to win Super Bowl 61? Pulling it up right now. There is. That is the Tampa Bay Buccaneers. Got an email. Someone suggesting the Miami Dolphins might be the team. Should we just say the U.S. national team is just the state of Florida? Jacksonville, Miami, Tampa. That they apply like a mishmash of all those teams. 310-840-4910 if you want in. How about, we haven't had a check-in on baseball yet today. The College World Series is going on. Will Dalton, is there a sport that a singular conference dominates in more than the SEC dominates college baseball?
4: No.
0: I venture to say no.
4: I mean, they're the entire other half of the bracket. Like, there's Carolina, Troy, West Virginia, Ole Miss.
0: I love how you say
4: SEC on the other side.
0: I love how you say

0: the other side of the bracket because you're a Tar Heel fan and they're facing West Virginia. They're not even playing today, those teams. So no, some would say the side of the bracket we're watching play today, all SEC teams exclusively, an entire side, and Ole Miss is on the other. Five of the eight teams in Omaha are from the SEC. The last time we have not seen an SEC team win at all was 8 years ago when Oregon State won it in 2018. So it's been a minute. You have the exclusive SEC division of the College World Series. Two games per day is how this thing rolls. Oklahoma, 9. Alabama, no score. Oklahoma getting some revenge for the college football playoff loss in Norman from way back when. Texas plays Georgia. That is an 8 o'clock kick on kick. Got my SEC football brain on. First pitch is 8 o'clock on ESPN tonight. In Major League Baseball, your Yankees should be done by now. They played earlier today. Don't even know how they did. How'd they do, Will? Are you a good fan or a bad fan? They won 3-1.
1: They were losing early on.
0: 1-0? Considering the Blue Jays only scored a run, I'd venture to say if those things are true, could be one score. But the Yankees got a ninth inning home run from Paul Goldschmidt, and that's your difference. Two-run score in the ninth. The Yankees win that game. My Baltimore Orioles had won 3 in a row going into today. Before I could even be excited about that, it's 4-0 Padres going into the bottom of the first. And right now, San Diego takes a 6-2 lead over my Orioles. While we're updating live scores, the World Cup, crazy finish to Qatar and Switzerland. Switzerland scored in the first half. They had a great opportunity to go up 2-0 in the final 25. But then Qatar hits a rocket from outside the box to tie the match up. I want to see officially when that goal was scored. Thought it was the 94th minute. Was it the 94th or 93rd? It was the 94th minute, and there was only 6 minutes of added time. 1-1, Qatar and Switzerland, so Qatar earning a point in that. Switzerland letting 2 points slip. You have Brazil and Morocco that is kicking off in the next 10 minutes. That's at the Meadowlands in New Jersey. Qatar, Switzerland was at Levi's Stadium in Santa Clara. No Neymar for the group stages. And in the nightcap tonight, you want to get weird? How about Haiti, Scotland, 9 p.m. local kick at Gillette Stadium in Foxborough. Haiti and Scotland. Could be some fun. That's what we call a culture shock. As if Algeria being in Lawrence, Kansas, and Kansas loving Algeria wasn't enough this week. In the spirit of making comps, there is one NBA Finals in past years that should remind you a lot of what we're seeing between the Spurs and the Knicks. And we'll tell you what that is next on the Josh Graham Show.
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1: A hat tip to the producer of this program, Will Dalton, who tells me we have music, imaging to go along with unusual questions, the highlight of our weekend, in about 20 minutes. Can't wait to hear what that sounds like. Every week, we have one segment, every weekend, where you get the chance to ask us what's on your mind. And it might be sports-related. Generally, it's more fun when it isn't. 310-840-4910 is your chance to participate in unusual questions. Not right now, but in 20 minutes. We'll get to that shortly. The NBA Finals could be decided tonight. And if the Knicks finish off the Spurs, these finals should look familiar to you. Because this series is the 2011 NBA Finals all over again. There are so many parallels between the two. And it's not just the winning team, it's both teams, and there are a lot of things at stake. So let's get to it. The Dallas Mavericks, they're the perfect comp to these New York Knicks. 2011 Dallas Mavericks. Think of the star players of both teams. Everybody thought that Dirk Nowitzki was a very good player going into that finals, but nobody was saying, this is maybe the most beloved foreign player of all time, one of the best foreign players ever. It took the title, him winning the title, in order to step into that type of conversation. Maybe be a big enough name where Amazon Prime's like, hey, we want to throw a boatload of money at you to be part of our studio team, be a studio analyst. The same's true of Jalen Brunson. Very good player, yes, but not a guy that we're thinking we're going to be talking about generations from now. Not a legendary player that he's going to be for bringing New York its first title in 53 years. Also, if we're going to link the Mavs and the Knicks, much like the Mavs with Jason Kidd and Jason Terry and Tyson Chandler, this Knick team, is filled with veterans that likely know that this is their one shot at a title. The youngest New York starter is 28. Four of the five guys they bring off the bench at least 28 years old. Juxtapose that, I mean, Jordan Clarkson's 34. Juxtapose that with the Spurs, Dylan Harper 20, Steph Castle 21, Victor Wembanyama 22. So that's why those two teams are similar. As for the other side of the ledger, this series could be the same learning opportunity for the league's top talent, Victor Wembanyama, that 2011 was for LeBron James, entering his prime LeBron James. 2011 was supposed to be LeBron's first title, but he didn't have the same level of urgency that those Mavericks had. Mavericks were desperate. They knew that that was their year. It had to be that year. Going into his first season after joining Chris Bosh and Dwayne Wade, we all remember the quote, not one, not two, not three, not four, not five. And those finals were a career low point for LeBron. More specifically, game four was when he had just 8 points and wasn't putting shots up in the fourth quarter and getting backed in by J.J. Barea. If we're to compare LeBron in that series to Wimby, listen to what Wimby said when he was super emotional on the court after winning the Western Conference Finals. And see if this quote reminds you of anything.
2: I would say what I learned is I can go through hurdles that I didn't know those hurdles could get so high. And the crazy thing is, maybe I'm crazy for that, but I want to do that 15, 20 more times. Let's hope it doesn't become an addiction. Maybe it is already.
1: Mm-hmm. Want to do this 15, 20 more times. How about just win this year? But no, that There's no... That just tells you there's immaturity there. The urgency is not what it needs to be when you're talking about doing this 15 to 20 more times. No. It's about right now. Wimby, he thought, he probably believed what everybody in the sport was saying, that, oh, the real finals is OKC San Antonio. Doesn't matter who comes out of the East, you're going to take care of them if you beat OKC. That's why he was so emotional on the court, as if it was the championship. He thought he had won it all. He took the finals for granted. And Wimby's immaturity, it was on display with the 9 three-point attempts he had in Game 1. The careless turnover at the end of Game 2 off of Steph Castle's lower back. The shot selection, the 2 missed free throws in Game 4 at the end. This is just a reminder that he is 22. 22 years old. LeBron, when he had that low point in 2011, he was 27 years old at that point? 27. Wimby, 22 in his first finals. But much like those 2011 finals were for LeBron, this series could be a springboard for Wimby. Because it was after that 2011 season that Miami won the next two titles. 2011 was the start of 8 consecutive finals appearances for LeBron James. It was that offseason that LeBron decided to really prioritize his interior game. Something that if Wimby develops further at his size, it would become absolutely unfair for the rest of the league trying to stop him. So the Wimby piece and the Knicks history title drought piece might make this series the most consequential finals we've seen in a very long time. Like the Knicks to close things out tonight against the Spurs. Think that San Antonio is done after what happened at MSG a few nights back. 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Texas Tech has had itself a week. On Monday morning, we get the news of the local Texas judge granting an injunction to allow for Brendan Sorsby to play despite betting hundreds of times on college sports, including on his own team and against his own team, betting a couple of unders on Indiana's passing stats when he was the backup quarterback of the Hoosiers. That's led to just chaos. Everybody's mad. Everybody's talking about this. You've got attorney generals in Oklahoma and Texas, state attorney generals sniping at each other. But centralizing our focus on Texas Tech, what the Red Raiders have learned this week pretty quickly is that there is no good defense for keeping Brendan Sorsby on the football team. Now, that hasn't stopped them from trotting out defenses, trying to see what sticks or if something's going to resonate. None of it has, and frankly, some of the arguments we've heard, flatly ridiculous. Let's hear the first defense that Joey McGuire from Texas Tech brought on down. Essentially, the defense goes something like this. What's the big deal? Sorsby didn't hurt anyone after all. Here was Joey McGuire making that case.
3: I've sat down with this young man multiple times, and the things that he is going through and what he's been through is serious. As a society, we've been okay with other things that happens and allowing players to play, and this has been the one thing that has united people that we're against, you know. And it's crazy because it's not murder. It's not.
1: Mm-hmm. It's not murder, Will. It's not beating someone. Just take note. Hey, fellas out there. You ever get caught cheating on your wife? Try using this line. See what happens. Honey, it's not murder. I didn't murder anybody. I didn't beat you. What's the big deal? What were you talking about here? Very close to doing that Tucker Carlson impression from SNL right there. What's the deal? what's happening here. I was very close to doing that. The new SNL cast is good, by the way. I'm in. I know I think they're on off-season break right now, but I'm all in. It's like a sports team. Takes a few years to reload the roster. I think they've done that. Oh, my goodness. Gavin Sheets just hit a bomb off the Orioles. I hate when the Orioles play during the show. Just don't like it. Might turn the channel. Is the Brazil-Morocco game started yet? Or are you still watching college baseball, Dalton?
4: No, they're 5 minutes in. Nil-nil.
1: Don't say nil-nil.
4: It's nil-nil.
1: We say 0-0.
4: Okay.
1: It's a ball. It's a field, not a pitch. I'm just tired of pandering to the British. We have a way we talk about sports in America.
4: Sounds perfect.
1: It sounds like this. No, it honestly sounds like a segment that Tucker would have done when he was on TV. Oh, yeah, you know, in America. I don't know. Where's this game? I'm just in a bad mood.
4: I see. It's the Orioles. They always do it to you.
1: Well, also Texas Tech. Yeah, they're ticking me off, too. How does Joey McGuire not get it as a coach? That as bad as physical harm is and actual crimes, they don't affect the integrity of the enterprise you've chosen to play. But that defense actually isn't as bad as this one. Defense number two. The only reason anybody cares is how good Brendan Sorsby is. They're threatened by Texas Tech and how good the Red Raiders are going to be with Brendan Sorsby at quarterback. This was the argument that Tech super donor Cody Campbell made to Dan Dockich earlier this week.
5: It's because the college football world doesn't think that Texas Tech should be as good as we are. You know, we've been a disruptor, just like Indiana has. And so we're a target, and we have been even before any of this started. If this had happened at LSU, you know, people would say, it's LSU, you know. You know, they're always going to kind of do what they do, and, you know, they're going to keep playing. But it happened at Texas Tech, and, you know, people don't want to compete with this. Of course, ADs in the Big 12 are saying crazy things and, you know, saying they don't want to play us. Well, they don't want to play us because they know he's good, and they don't want us to be as competitive. They want to have a better chance at winning the conference.
1: Aha. Uh-huh. Yes, if it happened at LSU, people would just say, Tigers being Tigers, and just let it go. Just like everybody just let it go, and it wasn't a big deal when LSU poached Lane Kiffin away from Ole Miss. I don't remember that being a huge story at all. If we're going to kind of involve the political realm of things, it's almost like a state senator sponsored a bill that had a specific clause in it, section, essentially titled the Lane Kiffin Act. Oh, but LSU, no one would care if their star quarterback were betting on games. And they only care because he's good. Uh-huh. As if Charles Bediako wasn't a huge deal in college basketball, despite the fact he barely averaged 10 points a game. This isn't a guy dominating the sport on the national scale. Still was a pretty big story when he played in the G League and was allowed to come back to college basketball. So it would be a big deal, regardless of how good he was. If he was a pedestrian tight end or played right guard, people would still care. Almost went back to my soccer take. What the hell is a Real Salt Lake? Oh, the New York...
4: I have no idea.
1: Football club, New York FC. Yeah, they're called the Giants. Have you heard of them? New York City FC. Can we just not pander to the British or pander to the European soccer bros who wake up early on Saturday morning and that's why we're naming the teams this way? Because the teams are convinced that that's their base, not normal Americans who talk a certain way. Hey, we have football. It's called... This is why I respect Nashville a great deal. They called themselves Nashville SC, soccer club. We call it soccer. Don't be ashamed of it. It's what we call it. It's fine. Said my piece.
4: Yeah.
1: Spoken my piece on the subject. Will Dalton, what ends up happening with Brendan Sorsby? Because it seems doubtful that Texas Tech has the stomach to go through with this. You already got Kirby Hocutt saying, well, we didn't say he was going to play. We're just trying to help him. And you had the 21-minute video that Texas Tech leaders put out there that nobody watched because that's too long. It should have just been an email. Texas Tech's a member of a conference. That conference seems to all be against this. The commish, we'll see. They're going to meet early next week, university presidents in that league, to talk about this. I still think over under half a pass for Brendan Sorsby next year. I think Brendan Sorsby might take the under on that, and I would too.
4: I think he's going to play. It's what my gut says. I think he is.
1: Why?
4: Well, I mean, I think it's interesting that what was the date that it can be appealed or something, and it's like 2 weeks after the national championship game.
1: Oh yeah, the stuff that they're going to try to drag this out to where he can play the season, but. I agree
4: with
1: you.
4: That's why I think he's going to play.
1: If you're going through the legal process, yes. Yes. Then you're right. The way that he doesn't play is if the College Football Playoff Committee, if the Big 12, if they decide to do something with him. And I think they will. I think something's going to happen in that regard. You know, this might have been a good warm-up for Unusual Questions. Just our question of the day. Hey, what is the U.S. equivalent of, or the NFL equivalent to the U.S. soccer team? That qualifies as a pretty unusual question. Unusual questions. It's been the highlight of our weekends the last 6 months. And Will Dalton, he's telling me we finally have sound and music to accompany the segment. So get your questions in. 310-840-4910. Unusual questions. Revamped. Better than ever. Next on the Josh Graham Show.
0: 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Game 6 is tomorrow night. 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
1: It is time for that time of the week, specifically the weekend, where you get a chance to ask us anything. 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
2: Last week, guys, everybody made it out that I got mad at Josh and I left the press conference. That's not right. I thought it was an unusual question, and it's okay.
1: Roy Williams accenting the bit. That was when Roy Williams stormed out of a press conference because he didn't like a question that I asked. And then the game after that, he wanted to point out he wasn't mad at me, but felt it was, quote, an unusual question. Shout out to the Hall of Fame college basketball coach. 310-840-4910. You can ask us whatever. It could be sports related. Sometimes it's more fun when it isn't. Will Dalton, I'll get the ball rolling with this. If you could attend one sporting event over the next month, one singular event, what would you choose? Here are the options. World Cup final or a U.S. World Cup match. A clinching game in the Stanley Cup Finals. A clinching game in the NBA Finals. The College World Series clincher in Omaha. UFC Freedom 250 at the White House. Watch some MMA on the White House lawn. That's tomorrow night. Or be a guest at Taylor Swift and Travis Kelce's wedding. What would you choose as the sporting event? Because we're counting that as a sporting event. Between those options.
3: That is so tough. Because like when I look at every single one of those, it's like a... I don't want to say some of it's a once in a lifetime type situation, like a World Cup final, but then you might get to see the Knicks clinch, and that's massive, especially if it happened at MSG. I'm a Canes fan, so to see that would be incredible.
1: You're also a Tar Heel baseball fan. Yeah.
3: That's what I'm saying. Tar Heel fan. Also, when do you see UFC at the White House? Still can't get over that. But you know what? I think I'd probably choose the World Cup final. I think that's the one. And that's tough because I'm a Canes and Tar Heel fan. But it's just, I don't know, it just feels so massive. And it's been 32 years since it's been here. So, yeah, I think I'd have to go with the World Cup final.
1: Speaking of the World Cup, Morocco just scored on Brazil. Morocco's up 1-0 in the 21st minute of that game.
3: You mean nil?
1: Will Dalton. Nil. Will Dalton, the answer to this question is obviously the Taylor Swift Travis Kelce wedding.
3: Oh, at MSG.
1: That's what I'm saying. You go to MSG.
3: So obnoxious.
1: It's the closest thing to a royal wedding we've ever had in America. Think of like all the music celebrities that are going to be there. Think of all the entertainers and athletes that are going to be there. That's the place to be. I mean, the best stories you're going to have. Oh, yeah. Think about what you have on everybody. If you could go to a dinner party and say, you know, I was at the Taylor Swift Travis Kelce wedding. What? You were there? I think that's even bigger than you were at the World Cup final. I think so. So, I think that's the right choice. 310-840-4910. What were you going to say?
3: Were you aware that guests have to sign non-disclosure agreements to go to that wedding? That came out yesterday.
1: Sure.
3: They're making guests do that.
1: That's smart.
3: Well, sure.
1: I still go.
3: The whole thing is just so performative. It's so extra.
1: Mean?
3: Madison Square Garden for a wedding. Really? Couldn't have like a nice, beautiful, like set an arena.
1: Privacy.
3: Really?
1: A lot of privacy. No, I'm serious. Like you guessed, MSG has an underground parking garage, so that way you can go and be anonymous, and you also, I think it has windows you can't see inside from the outside. So there, privacy a big thing, Will. Come on now. Let's go to Bert. He's in Baltimore. 310-840-4910. Bert, what's your unusual question?
4: Josh, I love it. Morocco's ranked 7th in the world, Brazil 6th, undefeated in their last 10, and I just put $1 on them at plus 480, baby.
1: I love it. I hope you make that $5.
4: I got one usual and one unusual. My usual, how old were you / how far in your career, into your career were you when you had the Roy Williams question that brought on this segment or gave birth to it? And my unusual question, why do you think Linnell Willingham so badly wants Wemby to be something that he clearly isn't, at least just not yet?
1: Linnell has said that Wimby's already the greatest basketball player ever in terms of talent. That's his take. Appreciate the call, Bert. Let me think about this for a second. I think Linnell, when he becomes, he's a loyal guy. So when he becomes vested in somebody, whether it's yours truly or with Wemby, he can be protective of it. So when he goes that far and has that take, he wants to see it validated and see it work out. And who knows? He might have the last laugh, a lot like LeBron did following his heartbreak in 2011. The other piece of that, do you remember what the first half of that was, Will? I was just focused on that piece of it. What was the half of that?
5: I was thinking about the Wemby thing, too.
1: Well, sorry about it, Bert. This is what happens. I feel like the coach in the press conference who gets asked two-part questions and then forgets what one half of it is. I now know what that's like. Will Dalton, what's your unusual question?
3: Where do you stand on naps? Because some people, you know, they're like what I've found. We work in a job. Well, your hours are different than mine. You work at night. But like me, like I work in radio during the day. And so like I'm not really able to get the benefit of a good afternoon power nap. But when I have taken naps, when I've been able to, man, I tell you what, it is very refreshing. It is. So I like naps when you can get them. I think they can be very beneficial. But there are some people out there that's like, once you're up, and they feel like a nap might kill their momentum of the day, what have you. So where do you land on naps?
1: Huge napper. Love naps.
3: Yeah.
1: Every weekend I get a nap.
3: It's great.
1: Football season's a little harder, but I make sure to get my naps. Especially when my off days are now during the week on Monday, Tuesday. Oh, just built in. 100% getting a nap. Appreciate Spencer who says Roy Williams was the part of the question. So that was the COVID season 2020-2021. So that was 5 years ago. I was 27. I was 27 years old when I asked that question to Roy. And at that point, I talked to Roy. I had covered Carolina for close to 5 years at that point. So knew Roy enough, which is why he's by name saying, not mad at Josh after the fact. That's the point of the career I was. Let's go to Jim, who's in Seattle. Jim, what's your unusual question?
6: So how much was your actual cost for your Game 5 with your credentials? Did you get everything free? Game ticket? Parking? Did you get it free, all the free food you wanted?
1: I was, to answer your question, yes, the parking was free. Credential got me in free. They gave me a $25 voucher to Chick-fil-A or Hibachi inside the restaurant or inside the arena. And then they had buffalo chicken dip and sour worms and popcorn and drinks in the press box. That's what they had. We were taken care of.
6: Same happened for Game 7. You get to go for sure?
1: What Game 7? I will be there for Game 7 if the Canes lose Sunday night. But I don't think that's going to happen. I think the Canes are going to handle their business. I will be with Linnell Willingham Wednesday night from the arena if the Carolina Hurricanes are playing a Game 7 Wednesday night.
6: All right, thank you.
1: There you go, Jim. That I might even characterize that as a usual question.
5: Yeah, that was very educational, informative.
1: Might be a good segue. Usually people just tell us what their name is and where they're from. All I have here is Hockey Guy once in. Hockey Guy, what makes you so special? Where? What's your name? Like, where are you from, Hockey Guy?
7: Maine.
1: Okay. Got it.
7: Yeah, I'm from the the great state of Maine. At this time, though, I'm living in Wyoming, Southeast Wyoming, and I'm a diehard Avalanche fan. And my question for you, and first of all, I wanted to mention, Josh, your Game 5, your post-game radio broadcast, I listened to it.
1: Yeah.
7: And it was fantastic, man.
1: Thank you.
7: And my choice would be, if I got to go to any event, absolutely would be a Stanley Cup final game.
1: Let me ask you this question then, before you ask your unusual question.
7: Okay.
1: If you are a diehard Hurricane fan, like I am, diehard lifelong fan, and I'm not going to Game 6, but, as I mentioned, set up to go to Game 7, do I root for 7 or do I root for it to wrap up in 6?
7: Oh, wrap it in 6, baby. There's nothing better than skating with the cup on the opposing team's ice. Nothing better.
1: I'm with you, except if I were there. That would make it better. That's kind of the larger point. But I'm with you. Okay, what's your question?
7: Well, the Avalanche had a four overtime win. And when we played in Florida, when we won the cup in Florida, and we skated on visiting team's ice. That was awesome.
1: That's pretty cool. Yeah.
7: Yeah.
1: Did you have a question?
7: My question for you, sir, is why in the heck would the Avalanche let Chris McFarland, their GM, go and sign with the Nashville Predators? And I don't understand that one at all, because I know it was obvious. It was really hard to watch the Golden Knights sweep my team. That was a real hard thing to do. And we had a couple injuries, but it wasn't the GM's fault. That was, if anything, we were outcoached. I mean, it was obvious that Tortorella had a much better plan than Bedsy did, and Jared Bednar just got outcoached. It was terrible, and then we had a couple injuries. Our best player offensively, our best player defensively were hurt, but that's part of the game, though,
1: Mm-hmm. Yeah, I hear you. And what I would say to that is, and I appreciate the call from Wyoming, is there's always more going on behind the scenes than you know. And we'll use, just because they're on the precipice of winning the cup, the Carolina Hurricanes as an example. They had Dom Waddell as their GM help build the entire team. And Carolina, after one of the playoff seasons ended in heartbreak, did not get to the Stanley Cup final. I think it was 2 years ago. They let Dom Waddell walk. Just let him go. And had Eric Tulsky replace him and promoted Tulsky from within. At the moment, you're thinking, well, they're clearly going to take a step back now. Been great for 6 years, and now you have new man.

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9: Thomas sends a ball to center. Hit pretty well. Wind pulling it back. Davis twisting, and now the wind is really pulling it back, and the ball is off into the track, onto the wall, and Thomas is rounding second. He's on his way to third, and that's going to be a triple for Dylan Thomas.
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9: And one turns on one. 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
9: The pitch, and Thomas sends one to straightaway center field. It is up, it is back, it is gone! Marge! Cracked that ball down! Dylan Thomas, a home run over the center field wall, and the Red Hawks have taken a 1-0 lead. A special one tonight.
10: It's time to track it down, Marge. Let's head to the stadium. For the call of the game, here's the voice of the Red Hawks, Jack Michaels.
9: Eddie Pleasant, good evening. Fargo Moorhead Red Hawks baseball is on the air tonight from Newman Outdoor Field. It is the FM Red Hawks and the Winnipeg Goldeyes, game two of this four-game series. This series will run until Monday night, and the Red Hawks will hit Mackinac. But Fargo Moorhead, don't look now, putting some wins together. This team needed it. The Red Hawks had lost five straight recently, but the Fargo Moorhead Red Hawks now have won four of their last five games. Yes, they're doing it with their bats, but also getting some good pitching, including last night with the alter ego team, the Fargo Wood Chippers, in action last night. It was a great night for baseball here on the north side of Fargo at Newman Outdoor Field, where the Fargo Moorhead Red Hawks tossed Kyle Krieger. Krieger looked pretty good last night. The bats got going. Juan Fernandez homered early. Tripp Clark added a home run later. Juan Fernandez drove in four runs. Pretty good night last night at Newman. The Red Hawks went on to a 10-2 win, or I should say the Wood Chippers went on to a 10-2 win. Who knows? Maybe there's something about that Wood Chipper. There's four more nights of those special alter ego team name nights coming up this summer. So tonight it is game two. The Red Hawks will hand the ball to Patrick Wicklander, reigning pitcher of the week in the American Association. Patrick Wicklander has packed a couple of good starts together, including that last start in Milwaukee, where he had nine strikeouts in the game, six solid innings of baseball. The lefty, Patrick Wicklander, pitching tonight for Fargo Moorhead. He'll be opposed by Rio Koagashi. Koagashi on the hill tonight for Winnipeg. No decisions. Does have one save on the season with an earned run average at 3.12. Overcast conditions, even a little cooler today here at Newman Outdoor Field. That's why. Great timing. It's blanket giveaway night tonight at Newman Outdoor Field. How did they know that the temperatures were going to be into the 60s? But you know what? Fans are finding into the ballpark, and we are going to be set for baseball tonight. Our man James Cook, the chef, producing our game at our flagship radio home of AM 740 The Fan. Eli Swanson, director of broadcasting here at Newman Outdoor Field. On our pregame show last night, again, we had a pretty good round of

0: runs in their last two games. We'll get you a league update, update standings, and more around the corner. 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Tonight, it is game two, the Fargo Moorhead Red Hawks and the Winnipeg Gold Eyes. We're back with Chris Coase coming up next. This is the pregame show, and this is FM Red Hawks Baseball.
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0: Newman Outdoor Field, the scene tonight, game two of this four-game series, the Red Hawks and the Winnipeg Gold Eyes. Both teams entering play tonight, four games under 500, but the Red Hawks climbing. Both teams are 5.5 back of Kansas City in the Western Division. We'll get to that coming up in a bit. But tonight, we are joined by Red Hawks manager Chris Coase, as we are before every game. And Coase, I mentioned on the open, you know what, that five-game losing skid, well, after that, you've won four of the last five, Chris, and four wins in five games. Obviously, we've seen some offense, maybe some pitching. But getting your thoughts, Chris, is there anything you can single out specifically why you've been able to win four of the last five games, Coaster?
5: Well, I think defense continues to get better. We did make one, you know, strange error last night. It's part of the deal sometimes. But I think there's confidence in our defense, which we didn't have, you know, 10 days ago, 2 weeks ago. The other thing is I think offensively we've become more of a consistent threat. You know, we've had some, you know, offensive outbursts here and there, but I think not that we're going to just automatically fall off the bus and score 10 runs a game, but I think there's a comfort level of knowing like we're going to be a threat to play it. We're going to put some innings together where it's like 3 and 4 runs at a time, which hasn't always been the case. And then Kyle Krieger last night kind of showed again, like when our starting pitchers do well and can go a little bit deeper in the game, it has such a massive impact, not just for that game, but the day after, 2 days after, 3 days after. So we continue to get starting pitching like that, we're going to be in great shape.
0: I was talking during the broadcast last night, you know, and a lot of pitchers have good put-away stuff, but sometimes they'll get up 0-1, maybe 0-2, 1-2, and then all of a sudden that count is full, and you're thinking, just put this guy away, you've got put-away stuff. We saw Krieger when he was ahead in the count, he was putting guys away. You know, Cabral coming in last night, when he got up in the count, he was putting guys away. Talk about that. Wicklander has a similar stuff, too. Talk about just the ability to put guys away and getting ahead of the count.
5: And some of it's going to depend on the type of hitters, because certain teams, like Kansas City has a certain style of hitter, Winnipeg is different, King County is going to be different, Cleburne, stuff like that. So some of it depends on what the pitcher's put-away pitch is. Now, you bring up Angelo Cabral. He has a major league curveball, so when the going gets tough, he's going to snap that baby off, and when he's on and can –

0: biggest issue in the past was throwing too many two-strike curveballs for strikes. Now he's bouncing it, getting swings. He's taking those steps forward like young pitchers need to do. You know, Kriger last night, he did throw some good sliders, but he also probably threw more fastballs than he usually does. The previous time with Patrick Wicklander, he threw way more fastballs than he usually does. So sometimes early on, you figure out what's working for you, and sometimes you need to put a guy away with two strikes. Sometimes you want soft contact for double plays. So it depends on the style of pitcher, and sometimes the wind blowing to right field has an impact, and there's a lot of weird little conditions that go into it.
1: Last thing for you too, Chris, on the offensive side of things, we've seen the ball leave the park. You know, Ian Byrne hit his first in Milwaukee. You come back and, you know, Dylan goes granny, grand slam, and Fuentes homers, and, you know, Jose. But I'll tell you, one constant at that offensive lineup, and he's not in the lineup today, and you can give us an update on Luano, is your leadoff guy getting on base. It really has kind of set the tone. He's really had a nice couple of weeks, and then let us know how he's doing today.
0: Yeah, with Jesus, he's been really consistent ever since day one for us. We have some guys with some good numbers. You know, Juan Fernandez continues to get his hits, but Luhano, just from that leadoff spot, just continues to get on base with line drive hits, and every now and then he'll drive the ball. He's not going to be a huge stolen base threat out of leadoff spot, but when you have 2, 3, 4, and 5 who can hit doubles like crazy, stealing bases maybe isn't quite as important. You know, he got hit by a pitch on the knee pretty solid. He's a little sore today. He feels, you know, better. Just more of a precaution. Just give. I don't think he's had one inning off this year, so it was a good day for him to just take off today, a little bit cooler. Maybe he plays tomorrow, but he's such an important piece for us in the outfield and at the plate that we need to make sure that when he does play, he is 100%, because for us to do what we want to do, not just him, but especially guys like him need to be healthy and consistent, because again, in baseball, it's one thing to be really good, but can you be really good consistently?
1: And in his replacement, what do you ask Andy Nelson to do, Chris, when he's in the lineup?
0: Be an athlete. And know that sounds kind of like obvious, but no, it's not obvious. He's not truly a center fielder, but he's athletic, and that's why I said, hey, go out in center field. When the ball goes up, you run to where that ball's going and be an athlete. So like for these games, when you're in center field, be an athlete. We've seen him run the bases. I think he's got 11 or 12 stolen bases, and that's not even playing every day. So he can really run the bases well. And at times, it looks like he's overmatched at the plate, and before you know it, he's hitting a double or a big single with two strikes. So he can certainly compete at the plate. He's the perfect extra guy to have, because whether he's playing part-time, once a week, two times a week, or every day, he's a fairly consistent, you kind of know what you're going to get. So again, in center field, be an athlete.
1: Track it down. All right, good luck tonight, Coach. We'll talk to you after the game.
0: Giddy up. Let's be some good athletes and start another streak.
1: Here you go. Red Hawks manager Chris Coase chatting with the skipper prior to and after every Fargo Moorhead Red Hawks contest. The Red Hawks at Gold Eyes tonight. As he mentioned, Patrick Wicklander going tonight for Fargo Moorhead and Ryo Kawagashi going tonight for the Winnipeg Gold Eyes. Both teams entering play with marks of 11 and 15. When we come back on the pregame show, we'll take a trip around the American Association, get you caught up in what's happened around the league last night, and one game already underway today in the league update, those standings and more. We're edging towards the opening pitch tonight here from Newman Outdoor Field. This is the pregame show, and this is FM Red Hawks Baseball.
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1: James the Chef, Mr. Spur Cook, producing our game tonight. Jack Michaels with you, voice of the Red Hawks from the Scott Miller Press Box here at Newman Outdoor Field. Eli Swanson, producing director of Red Hawks of baseball here at the ballpark. Last night, they were the Chippers, the Ultra Ego team. That's right. They were the Chippers last night, and the Fargo Wood Chippers got a 10-2 win over Winnipeg. As we take a peek around the league last night, Gary Southshore, as I like to call him, the Fightin' Isom, Jeff Isom's club, Gary defeating Kane County by a score of 10-3. Milwaukee on the road yesterday at Impact Field in Rosemont, Illinois, and the Milkmen get a 9-6 win. It was Sioux City and Cleburne in a slugfest. Sioux City wins at 13-11. Yesterday saw Lincoln defeat Lake Country 9-6. That's two losses in a row now for the Dockhounds after winning 14 straight. And Kansas City putting up 16 runs, defeating Sioux Falls 16-5. Mentioned earlier, Kansas City has scored, counted, 41 runs in their last two games, and I'll get a little on something right now. They've already put four on the board today, and make that six, leading Sioux Falls 6-0 in the first. Before we look at the standings, we're going to go down to the field for the singing of our national anthems, the Canadian National Anthem, and the Star Spangled Banner today is a full slate of activity today around the American Association. The Red Hawks and the Gold Eyes marked records at 11-15. Now let's go down to the field for the playing and singing of our national anthems.

0: as good as we've had, I believe, at Newman Outdoor Field. That was absolutely fantastic. Jack Michaels back in the ballpark tonight with the Red Hawks and Gold Eyes playing game two of this four-game series. We mentioned the scores from last night. Updated standings entering play tonight around the league. Kansas City sits in first place in the Western Division with a record of 16-9. Sioux Falls second at 14-13, three games back. Sioux City third at 12-15. They're five back. The Red Hawks and Gold Eyes are 5.5 back in the West, and Lincoln sitting 6 back. In the East, Lake Country leads the way with a 2.5 game lead over Kane County. 4 games back is Milwaukee, 5.5 back Gary, Cleburne 8.5 back in Chicago, 9 back in the East. Let us look around the updated standings. When we come back, the starting lineups in the opening pitch. We're closing in tonight. It is the Red Hawks and Winnipeg. This has been the pregame show, and this is FM Red Hawks Baseball.
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0: Fargo Moorhead Red Hawks baseball on the air tonight from Newman Outdoor Field. Overcast conditions, but hey, we're outside, we're playing ball. And we've got not only tonight, tomorrow afternoon, and Monday night, this is a four-piecer, a four-game series between the Red Hawks and the Winnipeg Gold Eyes. These two teams had began competing, well, when the Red Hawks surfaced in the former Northern League. That was 1996 for the Red Hawks. Winnipeg had been in that league a couple of years prior, but these two teams have instantly become rivalries in 96. And here we are in the 31st season of Fargo Moorhead Red Hawks baseball, and nothing has changed. These two teams that up and down Interstate 29, these two teams that have gone through each other for playoffs in the same division over the years. It has been a nice rivalry, a respectful rivalry between the two clubs. Tonight, the Fargo Moorhead Red Hawks will send Patrick Wicklander on the mound. He'll be facing this lineup as put forth by Logan Watkins, leading off Noah Marcello in center. Ramon Promosco, the DH tonight, batting second. Robbie Enriquez hits third. The veteran Max Murphy, holder of many records for Winnipeg, batting cleanup. Keyshawn Lynch bats fifth. He is at second base again tonight. TJ Schofield Sam at third base. Ray Patrick Ditto, the shortstop, hits seventh. Rafael Pelletier at first base, batting eighth. And catching tonight is Kevin Garcia. Garcia catching for Winnipeg. Red Hawks defensively without Jesus Lujano. Got hit in the knee with a pitch last night. He's going to be okay. Jairus Richards in left, Andy Nelson in center, Dylan Thomas in right. Brian Fuentes, Aiden Byrne, Colby Wilkerson, Jose Sumer on the infield, Juan Fernandez catching. Here's Bob Roars. Bring a team up, Bobby.
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0: Red Hawks taking the field here at Newman in their red tops, white pants, white numerals and lettering. Last night they were the Fargo Woodchippers, the Alter Ego team. So they are 1-0 as a Woodchipper. And the Red Hawks with the red tops tonight. By the way, the update on Jesus Lujano. I chatted with Jesus today. First guy, actually, almost second guy I saw. Angelo Cabral gave me something his fiance baked. Of course, there was food involved. Then went to Jesus Lujano, and I just it was just a look. Are we? And then he nodded. Yeah, we're good. So he's okay. Going to sit out a little bit, at least tonight, just to let that heal. He got hit pretty hard. Those that were at the game last night saw that. He was limping, got hit in the knee with a pitch. But Jesus, thumbs up. Is the word from Jesus Lujano and his manager Chris Coase, but out tonight. Patrick Wicklander, again, reigning pitcher of the week in the American Association. Wicklander's been sharp. His arm has been live, his stuff. And the 9 strikeout performance he's coming off of against Milwaukee, it wasn't a lot of secondary stuff. He was just blowing that 94, 95, 96 heat. And got a lot of work, got a lot of punch outs with fastballs up in the zone and fastballs that snuck in. A live left-handed arm, Patrick Wicklander. Marcelo Bromasco, Enriquez, Murphy, Lynch, and Schofield Sam. Patrick Ditter, Pelletier, and Garcia. 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Behind the plate calling balls and strikes tonight, Tom Swoboda. Swoboda behind the plate. Sergio Lucero at first. And Kevin Boltran is the umpire at third. Swoboda, Lucero, and Boltran, the outfield, or the umpires tonight. Field looks great. Been a little pattern here where the cool conditions have made themselves known this weekend. You know, this past week on Tuesday, I mentioned it was like a hairdryer here, like 90 degrees, and wind blowing out. And the wind the last several days have been blowing kind of westerly, blowing to right field corner. We've got a little bit of that today. Kind of a crosswind, left field corner to the right field corner. So we are set for baseball. Marcelo steps in, and the first pitch from Wicklander is high, and we're underway. 6:09 Central Time, temperature of 60 degrees. 6-0. One ball, no strikes on Marcelo, batting .292 in the season. The lefty with the corners in. The pitch is inside and low, ball two. Talked with Chris Coase about the ability, and we saw Kyle Krieger last night pitching downhill. Yeah, he had a few walks, but boy, the times that he got ahead in the count, his put-away stuff was great. That's the same thing for Wicklander. Just work from a position of strength, and there's ball three. And what can turn on you an instant, the walks have been up a bit for Fargo-Moorhead pitching, which has lent itself to traffic on the opposition, which has lent itself to runs scored by the opposition. So stay away from the free passes. Got to be the mantra tonight here on a Saturday night. There's a strike on 3-0. Now, Wicklander's got stuff to pitch around walks, but you don't want to have to consistently be in that tonight. So, Patrick, and as I mentioned, his last two starts, he has looked brilliant. You know, can he pack yet another good start together? Nice pitch. 91, inside edge, and the count runs full at 3-2. These two teams, game three tomorrow afternoon, 1 o'clock. 3-2 the count on Noah Marcelo. Lefty Wicklander, long pause on the hill, and the payoff pitch is hit sharply into left field, a line drive, but right to Jarris Richards, and there's out number one. Where Marcelo tattooed that ball, but a line drive out to left field. And that's how you come back in that. Came back down 3-0 in that count, came back to get the out. That's key, and here's Ramon Probasco, switch hitter. Got a good crowd tonight, blanket giveaway night tonight, and special things going on, the field recognition, and you know, last night had its own flavor. That was quite the scene last night here in Fargo as the Fargo Woodchippers Alter Ego team. First offering up and away to Ramon. Bromasco, 24 hits on the year. They can swing it from both sides of the plate. There's a strike high in the zone. organ music tomorrow, that Sunday organ music. Got the big country day presented by Shiner Bach tomorrow. One ball, one strike. Good pitch. Ooh. Came a little bit up, maybe in. Wicklander with that tremendous, and I could see on Patrick's face that's the one that you run and cuts back in at 93. As a right-handed batter, you maybe give up on that, and then it just has that cut, that tail back over the inner part of the plate. Now the 2-1. That's a swing. Couldn't hold up. Count evens up at 2 balls and 2 strikes. That guy, it feels fallish. Didn't remember how many playoff games here. It's got that playoff feel. And the fact that it's Winnipeg in town, expected to see Terry Lee grab a bat here pretty soon for the Gold Eyes. The 2-2 count. Wicklander waits at pitch clock at 2, now at 1. Now he fires one high for a ball. Now that's part of the Wicklander style. Using his pitches to disrupt timing, but also using that pitch clock, sometimes early, sometimes late. So the second straight batter he's drawn full to, and a swing and a miss. He struck him out. Why, Wicklander again comes back. That's the big stuff. 93 up in the zone. Great location. 2 up and 2 down for the Gold Eyes here in the top of the first inning. That'll bring up Robbie Enriquez. Good to have you with us tonight on AA Baseball TV. As we sync that radio call into AA Baseball TV and the 365 digital channel 11.4 in our partnership with Valley News Live, and of course, the flagship radio home of AM 740 The Fan. Here's Robbie Enriquez. The pitch is a strike. Now, Robbie Enriquez yesterday was 0 for 2, but drew 2 free passes in last night's game. The 0-1, good location. Man, Wicklander paints the outside corner. And as we said, in his last start, he's so brilliant against Milwaukee. He utilized a lot of just located heat. You know, fastballs up, as we just saw a strikeout using that. And then pinpoint cut stuff that is running in, running out. Swing and a foul tip held on by Juan Fernandez. And Patrick Wicklander picks up where he left off in Milwaukee. 3 up and 3 down for the Gold Eyes here in the top of the first inning. 2 via the strikeout. We finish half inning tonight from Newman. Winnipeg, nothing. Red Hawks coming to bat. This is Red Hawks Baseball.
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0: To the bottom of the first inning here at Newman Outdoor Field, Ryo Kamigashi. Kamigashi, the left-hander, is on the hill tonight. A Japanese left-hander. A little bit of Ryo in the exhibition play. 7 games he's appeared in. Does have a save this year, 17 and a third innings pitched. The Red Hawks have to figure out this young left-hander. He spent some time in the Frontier League in Quebec. The lineup he'll face, Juan Fernandez, moving to the leadoff spot tonight with Jesus Lujano getting a rest day. Tripp Clark batting second, Dylan Thomas at third. Jose Sermo, Colby Wilkerson, Jarris Richards, and Brian Fuentes, Andy Nelson, and Aiden Byrne rounding out the lineup tonight for the Fargo-Moorhead Red Hawks. So here's the man they call Jimmy, an all-star right-handed batting catcher. So Agassi into the motion, and the pitch is jazzed a bit inside. Juan Fernandez got the numbers up again this year, 363 batting, 19 runs, 5 doubles, a triple, hit his second home run last night in the first inning. And the pitch is a strike down in the zone. One thing about Rio, this left-hander hides the ball well, got a short, tight, compact. It's that ball net mitt by his face, it then hides it in his back hip, and then boom, explodes, and Fernandez sends a bounding ball to third. Schofield Sam plays it on to first for out number one. And with the temperatures around 60 degrees, some of the fellas here, and certainly I'd imagine, and the Red Hawks have a number, the Latin players or those from warm weather climates, not used to 60 degrees in June. That brings up Tripp Clark. Clark, speaking of numbers, ever since he's been inserted into that lineup, he has just played himself as an everyday man in the lineup for Chris Coast. Clark takes a tight slide piece in for a strike. Clark, a two-hit night last night, homered his third home run of the season, scored a couple of runs, walked twice, coming off a five-hit game last Sunday in Milwaukee. The 0-1, Clark takes down the middle, strike two. He's just taking a peek at what Koagashi has. Opposite field power. So Max Murphy back there in right field knows that. Center fielder Marcelo shading him a bit to right center. The home run he hit last night was into center, right center. Clark swings and fouls back. Ravello tire foul ball. Swing for the fences with Ravello Ridge Track all-terrain tires. 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Into the motion. Kamigashi's pitch. Oh, we got him. That's that slider coming in. Good pitch. Two up and two down for the Red Hawks here in the bottom of the first inning. And it brings up Dylan Thomas.
12: Right fielder, number 22, Dylan Thomas.
0: It has been an offensive Newman Outdoor Field dating back to the final game of the first homestand where Lake Country put a 20-piece on the board, 20 runs, and then the Red Hawks were on the road for nine. They came back home, and then the Red Hawks past Tuesday scored 16 runs, 12 runs. Then that third game against Kansas City, as Thomas takes a breaking pitch inside. The third game was a 25-9. There was 25 runs scored. Then you look at last night, double-digit runs for the Red Hawks 10. Let's just say there's been a lot of offense for the fans here. And the last couple of homestands, Thomas Goodcut fouls it straight back right on that.
12: After Ravello tire foul ball, Ravello delivers, complete game performance at a home run price. Chopped today, Schumacher Goodyear.
0: One ball, one strike, scoreless, bottom of the first. Everything about Koagashi is he works quickly. He's ready already, the 1-1 pitch, and Thomas sends one towards the alley left center field. The wind is not going to hold this one up. That's in the deepest part of Newman. Thomas on his way to second. He's going to try for three. He's going to try for three, and he's going to make it standing up. A two-out triple by the big leaguer, Dylan Thomas. That's Dylan's first triple of the season. Got that? Again, that's a crosswind, my friends. Left to right, and Thomas hit it into the grain of that crosswind, 390-plus feet, and he was thinking three bags from the get-go. Well, it's been a nice homestand for Dylan. The other day, early week, he hit his first grand slam of his career, and now today hits his first triple of this season. And now the Red Hawks with a runner 90 feet away. And that'll bring up Jose Sermo. Switch hitting, Jose Sermo, the Sermonator. See if he can drive a run in here in the Red Hawks' first inning. Kawagashi, the pitch, taken high for a ball. I saw Dylan during BP today, and he had his Track It Down Marge shirt on, so maybe that is a... He'll probably have that on again tomorrow. He's set by Kawagashi in the pitch home. Inside, ball two. Here's what the Red Hawks pack two switch hitters in their lineup together, Sermo and then Wilkerson. In that slight breeze from left to right. 2-0 the count on Jose Sermo. And a pitch. Good pitch. Breaks in for a strike. Well, Jose putting numbers together. 9 homers on the season for Sermo. 29 runs batted in. Couple of balls and a strike on Sermo. And the pitch. Off-speed pitch inside. It's a little bit of a change right there. 3-1. Being careful with Jose. The start Sermo had maybe the best home run starts in the history of anybody in Red Hawks baseball. He had had 6 home runs in 6 games early on this season. The 3-1 is high. He walked it. And the Red Hawks now with runners at the corners. So Kawagashi was not going to leave anything too good for Jose, and he's going to face the rookie, the young boy, who's been a tremendous addition to this club, and Colby Wilkerson. Again, Wilkerson's 98% of his hits this year has been a left-handed batter. Until last night, he got a double batting right-handed. Can he do it again here with 2 outs in the bottom of the first? The pitch, and he sends one back towards the middle. It is fielded by the shortstop, Ray Patrick Dinner, and he touches second base on his way back to the dugout. That'll do it for Fargo-Moorhead. Hey, the Red Hawks here in the bottom of the first inning, no runs and a hit. They leave 2 on base. We played 1 today from Newman. Red Hawks nothing, Gold Eyes nothing. 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
0: Well, we go to the top of the second inning. Good-looking crowd here tonight at Newman Outdoor Field. Always a good-looking crowd at Newman Outdoor Field. A lot of people having fun. They got the stocking. They got some Red Hawk stocking caps going on. You know, the team store has all the goodies. And how many people thought in almost mid-June you're looking for stocking caps in the team store? But they got them. And some folks got those on tonight. Patrick Wicklander entering his second inning of work tonight. Hawks, or should we say the Chippers last night, winning 10-2. Winning so much better than not. And for the Fargo-Moorhead Redhawks, we've talked about the recipe. And again, we're early. This is, you know, game 27 of the season. Max Murphy leads things off for the Goldeyes here in the top of the second. Murphy swings and fouls away. And one good thing, I mean, there are many things I love about the league. And, you know, it's independent league, it's partner league with MLB. But you see a lot of new blood in this league, whether it's those that have been released from Major League Baseball organizations that are getting back to affiliated ball. Murphy fouls off the pitch, or you see perhaps guys that weren't drafted that jump right into an American Association, maybe out of college, and the Red Hawks have some of them. And then you see guys like this guy, Max Murphy, you know, a household name in this league, a veteran, an all-star, among the career leaders in several categories for Winnipeg as the pitch sails high. And I know that one of the most beloved Goldeyes, not speaking for the Goldeyes organization, but I'd imagine if you were going to start retiring numbers in Winnipeg, Max Murphy would be there. The 1-2 pitch. Swing and a miss, and Patrick Wicklander got some stuff again tonight. And not to project, but if Wicklander keeps packing games like this, I wonder how long you're going to have this guy. I mean, that is just, he is, and in Kansas City, looked sharp. Then he goes to Milwaukee, looked phenomenal. And now tonight, he's retired his first four batters, three of them via the strikeout. And here's Keyshawn Lynch. And it's not like it's 99, you know, 93, 94, 92. But he's painting the corner. There's another strike in there to Keyshawn Lynch. It's the command that he has shown. Got a good battery made in Juan Fernandez. Fuentes even at third. The pitch jazzed a bit down. Ball and a strike. Take a peek around that American Association here coming up. Kansas City already putting up crooked numbers again today. Somebody woke up the Monarchs. Here's the 1-1 pitch. Good pitch. Boy, I took a little something off that. And take it for a strike. Yeah, it was named the pitcher of the week with his last performance. And Wicklander saw Patrick before the game today. And he just looked eager to go out. Like another day at the office for Patrick Wicklander. And what does he go with here? Ahead one ball and two strikes from that set. Pausing long, the pitch. Fouled back. Lynch hitting at a 284 spot piece on the year. Keyshawn. Keyshawn, a versatile guy for Logan Watkins. You can put Keyshawn a number of different spots. We've seen him play several positions last couple of years for Winnipeg. So the count remains 1-2 in a scoreless game on a Saturday night in Fargo, North Dakota. The 1-2 belted foul off to the right. Like to thank the El Zangle Shrine for being part of the Red Hawks restaurant team this season and for providing delicious post-game meal for both teams and the umpires today. The Misfits, as they call their barbecue team, great job of catering special events, fantastic barbecue and more. Call the El Zangle Shrine for your next big occasion. And to get a hold of that Misfits barbecue team, 701-235-7521. Swing and a miss, and Wicklander pulled the wick. He pulled the string, and that is back-to-back-to-back-to-back strikeouts. Four straight now for Patrick Wicklander. And that ball, just that slide piece down low, and he is mixing and matching. I look to my right. Good to see my dear friend and one of the great voices of broadcasting in the country, Darren Looker, here tonight. He's got a buddy's birthday party in the suites today. And the PA voice of Ralph Engelstad Arena, play-by-play voice, UND Hockey. You can hear Darren. And good to see Darren also on our football broadcast with us. He and his beautiful bride and their friends enjoying a birthday in the suites tonight. 0-1 the count on TJ Schofield Sam. The pitch, high. Darren's probably glad to be at a stadium where he doesn't have to work. He works so much, he can just sit back and enjoy a ball game. Coming down from Grand Forks area, the 1-1 pitch is a breaking pitch away. Two balls and a strike. Speaking of North Dakota, got the UND party deck. Folks on it, first base side. See some folks in that thriving field-level lounge. And the left field end, the Surfside patio. A lot of great places to take in the game from a group standpoint. Wicklander versus Schofield Sam. The pitch is handcuffed and fouled off towards the red deluxe seats. Fans, a great game plan for your summer. Hit the road, catch an event, explore the outdoors, and make memories. In North Dakota, your next adventure is waiting at HelloND.com. TJ Schofield Sam. Now, Wicklander, four strikeouts in a row. Can he make it five? The 2-2 pitch. Tying and a miss. Five straight for Patrick Wicklander. How about the start for the lefty? A former Arkansas Razorback. Three up, three down. We played an inning and a half tonight from Newman. Winnipeg nothing. The Red Hawks nothing. 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
0: Well, a cloudy, overcast sky tonight, cool temperatures, but you know what? We are outdoors playing baseball, and that's what it's all about. Blanket giveaway night tonight, and a special night, certainly with the Winnipeg Goldeyes in town. Get a little giddy in this. It was like that before the St. Paul Saints became the Twins AAA affiliate. I think, not to speak for Red Hawk fans, all of them, but I think you had the same feeling. Like Winnipeg and St. Paul were those two teams that you had the feeling, and you know, now in the American Association, I think you get a little bit of that feeling still with Winnipeg, but also with Kansas City through Red Hawks eyes. Red Hawks here on the top of the bottom of the second, send up Jarris Richards, Brian Fuentes, and Andy Nelson. Lefty Jarris Richards goes by JR if you see him downtown. Little nickname. Swinging and a foul tip in a first offering from Koagashi. You got to figure out Koagashi, again, tight to the plate. I mentioned about his ability to hide that ball. You know, we've seen the fastball, the slider, the changeup. The 0-1 pitch is a fastball away. One ball and one strike. Chris Coase, the manager of the Fargo-Moorhead Red Hawks, World Series champion at third base coaching box. Joe Dominic, a great ball player, baseball man, buried down the first base coaches box. There's that slow breaking pitch in for a strike. Richards down 1-2. Robbie Lopez, the bullpen coach. Caleb Carlisle, the clubhouse manager. Lissa Tapey, the athletic trainer. Some of the personnel for the Fargo-Moorhead Red Hawks. Ball and two strikes on Richards. The pitch is a cutter away. 2-2. Left fielder Robbie Enriquez, a step in, playing a shallow left again. We have a slight breeze that's at times blowing out to right, at times left to right here at Newman. Nothing major, but enough. Ball fouled back on a play. Two balls and two strikes, the count remains. Jairus Richards. I'm envious of Jairus' ability to grow hair on his face. This guy had one of the biggest beards as the start of the season. Then, in the last road trip, we were in Kansas City. As he pulls the ball to first, takes a hop into the chest area of Rafael Pelletier, who makes the play. And you ever have someone that all you've seen them is in a big beard, and you just, it's a bearded guy. And then, without you knowing it, they shave it, and then you run into that person, and you don't even know who that person is. It happened to me with Jairus Richards. I got in the elevator, and maybe that was in Sioux Falls. It was the first leg trip. And I didn't know Jairus had shaved off this big, thick beard he had. And I get in the elevator, but I'm assuming, I think, well, it's a Red Hawks player. I'm thinking, did we just sign somebody new? Got to the ballpark, and I was sitting dug out of your BP, and I was chatting with Alyssa Tabey, the trainer. I went, hey, who's that? She goes, that's Jairus. He shaved his beard off, but he's got it coming in again. Batter here, Brian Fuentes, right-handed batting. Third baseman takes the ball, and there's a base knock for Brian. Fuentes' bat certainly coming alive in his homestead. Fuentes, former Dog, Chicago Dog, now Red Hawk, 15th end of the year, and here's Andy Nelson. Andy Nelson getting the start today. Nice piece of hitting by Brian Fuentes because of Jesus Lujano. And boy, I tell you, getting hit by a pitch is part of baseball, but Andy Nelson getting the start today in center field because Jesus Lujano last night got hit by a pitch in his knee. And it was about as painful as that sounds. A fastball, and I know those of you watching, yeah, right on that knee. And those watching AA Baseball TV see this. And it got him a little bit of that bone right above it, not protected. That was a 90-mile-an-hour pitch right to the knee. And he buckled, of course. Who wouldn't? It kind of got his breath and then got up and tried to put pressure and immediately kind of went down for a limp. Nelson takes a ball, now takes two balls. And the first thing you worry about is, you know, is there something more than just a contusion, a bruise and swelling and things like that. And the good news today is Jesus gave me a thumbs up, talked to him, and it won't be long. We'll see Jesus back in that lineup. A 2-0 pitch. Nelson takes high. Now, Andy Nelson, Chris Coase talked about Andy in the pregame. Great utility guy. And I said, Chris, what do you ask Andy Nelson? What do you ask of him? And I loved his response. Be an athlete. Cover ground in the outfield. Last night, Nelly came in, got a base knock, stole a base. As I said, everybody should be lucky enough to have an Andy Nelson on their squad. 3-0 pitch, and there's a 4-pitch walk to Nelly, and the Red Hawks have runners in first and second. One out for Aiden Byrne. And in this bottom of this order, if the Red Hawks get consistent production from Fuentes, you know, Nelson, Byrne, Katie bar the door, because that's when you know the bottom is doing things. Goes to the top, and the top has been swinging it. So Aiden Byrne, the batter. Now Aiden Byrne, swinging a little bit better. Good to see that. Last night, Burnsy had a sacrifice, scored two runs. I always look at third baseman. T.J. Schofield, Sam is back at third. The lefty, Kawagashi's pitch, and Byrne takes inside with a cutter. Not saying the surprise attack, but whenever there's a lefty, and I look at the corners, and if he was to try to pull a surprise bunt attempt to get on, now Pelletier is somewhat even with the bag at first. And right now, they're going to make Kawagashi throw a strike. That's six balls in a row, and that's going to draw a visit out to the mound. So the Winnipeg Goldeyes, their pitching coach Mark Brewer in his third year with the club. Logan Watkins, formerly in Cleburne. Logan, a tremendous manager Look at these. Speaking of these organizations, when you look at the managers, just the managers and the staffs that they've had, I mean, Doug Simonek, who was a manager in Winnipeg, by the way, before he was a manager for Fargo-Moorhead, the Redhawks first. But Doug Simonek, you go into that, all the way through to Chris Coast now, and Jim Bennett, Michael Slack coming in there. But Hal Lanier, Doug Simonek, Hal Lanier, Rick Forney. I mean, and a lot. 2-0 pitch. He is a strike. Yeah, there's from the – I was giving my Mike Jones, president of the posse, credit on that. Pitching coach visit, next pitch a strike. Mike has it at 81.7%. Boy, that guy's good at math. Two on, scoreless game, bottom of two. And he may have gone around. Yeah, just couldn't hold that bet. Anthony Renz last night, I was chatting with Anthony after the game in Cruz Coast. Because there was a, with all due respect to the first base umpire last night who's at home tonight, Colby Wilkerson got called on a check swing, which wasn't close. And 2-2 pitch, chased a bit away. It just wasn't, I think probably was a little bit of a guess, and that's probably not good. But Anthony, I was talking that they use in some leagues now, they utilize technology for the check swings. And that might become a thing in the future. 3-2, we'll keep our eyes on the base runners, and the pitch is high, and guess what? The sacks are full of birds. Back-to-back walks, and now you've got the top of the order in Juan Fernandez, who had four runs batted in last night. We'll see if Jimmy can get one up in the air. And it would make sense because the check swing, I mean, let's not kid ourselves. At times, it's a little bit of a 50-50. Now, the Red Hawks are poised here. Can they get a ball in the air in the outfield somewhere or a base hit in the outfield? Kabagashi's pitch is a wild pitch, and this is going to score a run. Fuentes comes in from third on the wild pitch, and it's 1-0 Fargo-Moorhead. Well, the Red Hawks will take him any way they can get him. A tough ball right there. It hit the dirt and went right through the five hole. Kevin Garcia. Yeah, the wild pitch is one thing those have, but it's the two walks prior to that that loaded the bases. And that Rio got himself into trouble. And now Juan Fernandez trying to add on. Corners are in for Winnipeg. And a good pitch. Boy, that's the one Jimmy tanking all the way. 1-0 Fargo-Moorhead. Bottom of the second inning. Now you get one more would be just enough. At third base, Andy Nelson. Good speed of the base pass. Byrne at second. Fernandez takes a little bit up and in. Two balls and a strike. And now the ball thrown back gets away. Super fan, a one-man cheering section. We can get these people jacked up. Two balls, one strike on Juan Fernandez. The lefty from the set, the pitch. And Fernandez sends the ball in the inner right field. Drifting back, it is going to be deep enough. Caught by Murphy at the wall. But tagging is Nandy Nelson. And it's 2-0 Fargo-Moorhead. Fernandez, fifth run batted in already of the series. Boy, that had deja vu written all over it. That was a similar flight path of his home run last night. But got that ball up in the air, a sacrifice fly for Juan Fernandez. And Juan Fernandez with his 17th run batted into the season. And the Red Hawks get a run on a wild pitch, now a sack fly. Can they mix in a two-out knock? Batter is Tripp Clark. And a pitch. Clark pulls one foul. Off the railing,

0: road trip. Tripp and I were just chatting football. And he goes, yeah. And I said, yeah, their defense needs to improve. He goes, yeah, that third guy they took in the fifth round of the draft 3 years ago. I'm like, what, Tripp? What? How do you know that? 1-2 pitch. Fouled back. I grew up with my buddy Mark growing up in Willis, North Dakota. My brother Mark and Mike, both sports guys, and Mark was that way. He would know like the backup tight end of a team in the Big 12. Like, how do you know that? 2-0, Red Hawks leading, bottom of the second. Well, Kawaguchi struck out Tripp in his first plate appearance last inning at the 1-2, and inside and low, and Garcia catching tonight, makes the stop. Gold Eyes in their grays tonight with the red numerals, red hats, a lot of red. 2-2 the count. Can the Red Hawks get that run in from third with two outs? The pitch to Clark. And just got a piece, and a Ravello tire, foul ball. 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And Fargo Moorhead. And at Big Jim's Tire in Grand Forks, North Dakota. We'll see how this at bat ends. Hopefully with something good for Tripp Clark. And again, got a piece. Stay in the bat. Stay alive. Tripnot is a God-given name, named after his grandpa Richard, I believe, if I'm not mistaken. Great athlete. Comes from that. Couple of balls, couple of strikes. Well, one thing's for certain, Tripp has seen all of the stuff that Ryo Kawaguchi has thrown so far today, and he keeps fouling off. Well, a few seconds later, that might have hit that 649 coming in right on time. There it is. Two balls and two strikes on Tripp Clark. Kawaguchi, the pitch is high, and Tripp's having one of those at-bats, my friend. One of those lengthy at-bats. On deck is Dylan Thomas, who tripled in his first at-bat. You know, Kawaguchi trying to make that perfect pitch right here. Outfield back, infield back, and the payoff pitch. Strike three called. He stuck a heater at the knees. The paying umpires felt low, but a strikeout pitch. And the second time, Kawaguchi has struck out Tripp Clark. But the Red Hawks get a couple of runs on a hit. There were no errors and one left. We play two tonight from Newman. Our score now, Fargo Moorhead 2, Winnipeg nothing. 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

0: 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Ray Patrick Ditter leading it off for Winnipeg takes the first offering low from Patrick Wicklander, and the pitch is inside and low. Well, Wicklander is streaking. He has retired his first six, but five of them via the strikeout. This particular at-bat, he's going to have to come back again, though. A 2-0 pitch and a vastly wild pitch in front of the plate, 3-0. So Wicklander, who is about as good a rhythm as you're going to find a pitcher to start the game in the first two innings, has not been close here to start inning number three. But we saw him come back and get the out of Noah Marcello to lead off the game. Can he come back here against Ray Patrick Ditter? The pitch, that's a start, or strike at the knee. And close to 4,100 here last night was an active crowd. The fireworks, again, first class. 3-1 pitch, just a bit low, and there's your first base runner for Winnipeg, a leadoff walk here in the top of the third. So again, for Patrick, get ahead and do your stuff. The first base runner for the Gold Eyes. It brings up Rafael Pelletier, hitting 289. Left-handed batting catcher slash first base tonight. Sermo holding out with Ray Patrick Ditter. He's always a threat to run, putting those running gloves on. And now Wicklander stops and delivers a strike on the inside corner. Yeah, Wicklander's style, he's like a snowflake. How they say no two snowflakes are ever the same. Like his pitching, you know, there's 14 on the clock now, 13, down to 11, down to 10, pausing longer. Looks over, now throws at 7, and it misses down and away. Now, it wouldn't be uncommon for him on this particular pitch to wait for the pitch clock to get down to 2 or 1. It's at 20 seconds, resets with the man on. You get a couple of engagements, disengagements, I should say, if you're going to throw over. You look over to first, and there's the first disengagement, and keeping Patrick Ditter close to the bag. These two teams will square off again tomorrow afternoon at 1, and then Monday night at 7:02. And the Red Hawks hit the road to Oconomowoc, Wisconsin. The 1-1 pitch, ball 2. Well, third inning a little different for Patrick Wicklander, and he's got a 2-0 lead. Well, you hope the lefty certainly has it in him to find it again, come back, work ahead. The set and the pitch, good pitch. Got a soft fly behind short. Wind knocking it down. Byrne angles his body perfectly and makes the catch. Dane Byrne knows that that slight breeze is going to blow the ball back towards the right side. So he didn't run left. He just kind of shuffled straight back, positioned himself. That's how you do it. And that's a big out. It'll bring up Kevin Garcia. Born in San Jose, California, Patrick Wicklander takes a peek at the runner. Here's that pause effect, and now the throw over. Taken by the Tampa Bay Rays in the eighth round of the 2021 Major League June Draft, the amateur draft, pitched at the University of Arkansas. He's been involved in some big collegiate games, as I mentioned, a product of the Rays organization. A little taste of AAA baseball, this left-hander for the Red Hawks. Here's a ground ball, might be two. Wilkerson late to get it out of his mitt to Byrne, but there's that hose that Aiden Byrne has. And that's a double play presented by Wired Electric. 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That ends it in the top of the third. 2.5 in the books. Red Hawks, 2. Goldeyes, nothing. This is Red Hawks baseball.
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0: And he hammers it to dead center field. 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
0: Oh, the old spin the bat around and try to run dizzy. Hey, good contestants there. Those in-between games, you know, the things. When did that, my guess would be maybe St. Paul. I mean, they've been innovators as far as in-between innings actions. The Red Hawks have had that for 31 years or something. But trying to think, you know, when we first saw that in baseball. Dylan Thomas leads it off here in the bottom of the third inning. Thomas, Sermo, and Colby Wilkerson. Well, Dylan wrapped a triple to left center field, his first at bat. The pitch on the way, and Thomas turns on one. If it's fair, it's gone. It is out of the park. It's fair. Marge truck it down. Dylan Thomas just sent one over Albright Boulevard, and it's 3-0 Fargo-Moorhead. How about that? Oh, the big legger is swinging the bat here at Newman. He's tripled and homered in tonight's game. Dylan Thomas, he's going to send another track it down. Marge shirt out. So track it down, Marge. Thank you, CI Sport. And Dylan Thomas is now clothing people with those home runs and those shirts going on as Sermo takes a strike. Well, I mentioned Dylan wore that track it down Marge shirt in the cage today. He's tripled in homer, and I'm not saying, I'm just saying, bombs for moms, and DT is 6th homer of the season. And the pitch, Sermo swings and fouls to the right. Well, they're dancing in Houston. 438 down the line. Right field line is 314. Do the math. He sent that over the street. Sermo takes high. Mentioned here at Newman. Yeah, it gets short down that right field line, but that ball's out at any part of Newman Outdoor Field.